0: We don't need to be so in love with our traditions and our rules that we go right over top of some poor hungry soul that needs fed. How many knows I'm telling you right? That's the most important thing. And so these people, David, when he got to running, some men joined him. And so they were running. They didn't have no food. They were hungry. He left the men. And you know where David went? He went straight to the house of God. Now, David loved the house of God, and he knew he was friends with Samuel, you know, was his great mentor, and he loved the house of the Lord. He was friends with the priests that were in the house of the Lord. David wasn't a priest. He was of the royal lineage. And so, but David ran right into the house of God, Brother Tommy, because he knew that there was a potential for him to find something to eat in the house of God. Now, I wonder this morning, and I'm going to talk to you just a few minutes, and I'll be done. But I wonder, amen, I feel the same way about that today, about the house of God. Amen. Now, I know there's people fall out, you know, with the church in different ways, and we are humans, and we're not perfect. You say, but brother, I thought you preached holiness. I do preach holiness. But we don't always say the right thing. Somebody say amen. I remember, now help me now. I want to preach to you a little bit here. I remember a while back, I felt like in my mind, I don't want to say nothing that'll hurt people just purposely. And so I try to make that all my life I've tried since I've been a Christian is to not make things difficult in a situation where I could do better. And I thought I was doing really good. And a fella came up to me, and I was talking to him, and this fella said, you know, you really hurt my feelings one day. And here I was thinking, I'm trying my best not to hurt nobody's feelings, you know. And here I thought I was doing great. Well, I had to go home that day saying, well, I missed that one. Because I'd said something in just kidding, you know, that the fella took the way, and he just told me, boy, you crushed me. You really hurt me. Well, of course, I said, well, boy, I didn't mean that like that. I'm sorry about that. But here I was thinking I was trying to work on this and trying to work on it and do good and just messed up the whole. Y'all, how many knows that the Bible said we are of all like Elijah was men of like passion? How many knows what it means when it said he was of like passion, like us? You know what he said about Elijah? How many knows in the book of James it said, and Elijah was a man of like passion. That means he's human just like us. Hear me now. And so here's the point the Lord was making. I will give you 5 more minutes of this. But here's the point the Lord was making. These men being hungry takes priority over your traditions. You see, if these men don't get something to eat, they're going to die. They're going to perish. Huh? Spiritually speaking, too. So when David was riding away from Saul, and David, you know, he had to be confused. He had been anointed to be king over Israel, and now here he is running for a cave. But you know, he said, hey, my men need something to eat. I don't even have a proper weapon to fight with. But he said, I'm going to go to the house of God. And he ran into the house of God, and the priest, was it Abimelech or Ahimelech? And he went into the priest and he said, do you have any bread here? Now, I don't know how this reflects, Brother Mike, but really they should have been bread there anyway. Because when people pay their tithes, they paid in stuff. Evidently people weren't doing too good on their tithing, Brother Zane, because the only bread they had around was the holy bread that they offered it for sacrifice every day. And you know, the law, the Levitical law said that only the priest can eat of the bread that has been sanctified, holy. And so when they came in, they didn't have anything to give. Hey, that's come on now. Ain't that right? Didn't have anything to give. There wasn't anything laying around where somebody had paid their tithes of corn or wheat or grain or fruit. There wasn't any of that around, evidently. And he said, all we have here, amen, is the holy bread. David knew, and those priests surely knew, that it was unlawful for him to have that bread. But you know what the priest did? How many remembers what the priest did? He gave David the bread that was meant only for the priest. And he took that bread and fed. And then he said, do you have a weapon here? Well, what in the world would the priest be doing with a weapon? But they did have a weapon. For some reason or another, they had took Goliath's sword and had left it there by the altar somewhere. And so he left out of there with bread in his arms and Goliath's sword in his hand. Amen. Now, I want to tell you, and the Lord did not rebuke David over that. The Lord did not condemn David. Actually, he complimented what David did, and he justified what his disciples just had done. Amen. Because there was a difference of laws here. There was the law of survival. These men have got to have bread. They've got to have a weapon. They've got to survive. Hey, there's no way that we can just take out. We think and traditionally in our minds have always believed and just trod over top of men and women who are hungry and needing something, amen, to suffice them spiritually. How many understands what I'm talking about this morning? Can you say praise the Lord? Let me read this to you right here. And he says, he entered into the house of God and ate the shoe bread, which was not lawful for him to eat, neither for them which were with him, but only for the priest. Or have you not read in the law how that on the Sabbath day the priest in the temple profane the Sabbath and are blameless? You know, the priest had to go through that daily sacrifice. He said, look, you're taking this too strong. You're taking this too strict here. You're going to allow these men that are human beings that Christ came to give his life for. You are going to see them die of hunger just so you can keep, you're not looking at this the way you need to look. And then he says that, in this place, there's one greater than the temple. But if you had known what this meaneth, and here he sums it up for him, I will have mercy. I will have mercy and not sacrifice. Amen. Ye would not have condemned the guiltless. If you know this, what it means, I will have mercy and not sacrifice and would not have condemned the guiltless. For the Son of Man is the Lord, even of the Sabbath day. Amen. How many loves this scripture here this morning? How many loves this? He said, I'll have mercy and not sacrifice. Amen. God help us. Brother Barnett preached over there this week, and he talked about how, amen, that a lot of times when we look at each other and begin to measure each other up in our mind, he said, what we need to look for is the anointing. Amen. Not intellect or how we think things ought to be. He said, but you need to look at for the anointing. Because if God is anointing and they have the Spirit of Christ, then evidently, amen, how many understands what I'm talking about? We need, and sometimes we grow at different speeds, amen. And we may not all conform to the image in our mind that people ought to be. But brother, we need to look for that anointing. Amen. And I know where this church does. Amen. I don't know a more forgiving church anywhere. I really don't. Than you good folks here. If somebody will come to this altar and humble themselves. And I'll also know that you'll bristle up. Amen. When people are taking advantage and are not praying through. Amen. Come on now. But brother, if somebody is praying. Amen. And their heart is touched by an humble spirit of God. Amen. Then let the Lord, amen, move upon them. Amen. Give them mercy. Amen. I'll tell you what we need to consider when we're thinking about mercy. We want to give as much mercy as we want to receive. Can you say amen? Amen. I'll tell you about forgiveness. Amen. If we want to be forgiven for our faults, we need to forgive others that have trespassed against us. Can you say amen? And when it comes down, when we must make a decision, amen, between sacrifice or mercy, we ought to make the decision on mercy every time. And you say, man, when the choice is mercy or sacrifice, we ought to go in mercy every time. That's what Christ was saying. He said, you condemn the guiltless. Amen. You didn't condemn David when he went in there and got the bread off of the holy table. Amen. Neither do you need to condemn these disciples, amen, who are eating on the Sabbath day, amen, the corn in their neighbor's field. Amen. He said, and here was the thing. He said, your problem, amen, Mr. Pharisee, is you don't know who I am, and you don't believe I'm the Son of God, and you don't know that I am the Lord of the Sabbath. The Sabbath was not created created. Amen. Are you the man for the Sabbath, but the other way around? And the Son of God is the Lord. Amen. And I'm glad he is. Amen. And he come to seek and save that which is lost, and I'm glad he did. Amen. And brother, I'm glad he put a spirit in me and a spirit in you that loves mercy rather than sacrifice. Christ was the holiest. There's never been another man that lived that did not sin. Christ was the only one. Only one that was sinless. Never sinned. Never. And so when I look at the Son of God, and there's no way that Christ is going to overlook your sins. He died to cover your sins with his blood. But if you'll confess your sins, he is faithful and just to forgive you of your sins and to cleanse you from all unrighteousness. He'll have mercy on you. Now, we need to keep this. Now, church, we need this spirit. I remember, and I'm going to close, but I remember years ago, many years ago, there was a controversy in a church. And I was asked, along with another preacher, to kind of be the peacemaker or mediator here between this church. Now, you got to really watch getting involved, and I didn't want to be involved. But I love these people, and they were all good people. And so the other preacher that they had asked to, along with me, to kind of be a mediator with the church. I got in touch with the man, and we met somewhere, and we started toward going to travel to the church and see if we could, you know. I believe every church is sovereign in its own body. I don't believe other churches need to poke their nose in other churches' business. I don't believe that's the way God wants it. That's why I'm independent. I'm not belong to an organization, send our tithe to some city out of state. I don't believe in that. I just don't. And so I wasn't trying to, I was just trying to be a help if I could and pray for him and bring peace to the situation. Well, then this other preacher was traveling and he was older than me. So we got to just trying to, before we got there, just trying to discuss things so we know what approach, what we were up against, And so, I was real young, man. So I gave my opinion. And it might have been a little hard toward one side because I was getting it from the other side, Brother Charlie. You ever been there? I want to tell you this right now. This is real deep. I'm getting ready. Every pancake has two sides, okay? No matter how thin, it has two sides. Well, when I said that about, it looks to me like, so-and-so should have been handling it. And this preacher looked at me and he said, "Now, brother, until we've been there." What? I didn't know that eliminated me right there. Until you've been in that situation, we don't know. And brother, it went right to my heart. I just said, "Zip." And that's what I've done the whole rest of the whole situation, was just smile, pray. And it worked out okay. I do want to tell you, it did not collapse. It worked out all right. But that man woke me up when he said, "Now don't be too." And boy, since then, since I've been pastoring and all these years have went on, boy, I've seen that come to pass so much. People try to get involved in something they really don't know nothing about. But I'll tell you what this older preacher was telling me, Brother Zane. He was telling me, we need to have mercy here and not sacrifice. Huh? Now, I don't mean giving up. And I believe in holiness. And I believe anybody that does anything, amen, ought to live holiness. Anything, as an example, they ought to live clean, live what the Bible, and what's taught, really. Huh? But I tell you, I believe in giving people a little mercy. Don't you? If they're passing through the field, amen, even though it is a traditional law not to eat corn, if they're hungry, they ought to be able to eat corn. Can you say amen? Somebody say amen. You know it's true. How many has received mercy this morning? All right, let's stand. I know I was going to get out here early today. I was going to get on over to Brother Mike.
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1: Let's read out
2: Jim Lottle. 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
1: Libro de los Hechos, capítulo 12. Hechos, capítulo 12, por favor.
3: And let's look at just one verse tonight.
1: Y vamos a ver un solo versículo en esta noche.
3: And I didn't bring my glasses, so I think it's verse what? Where it says the church is praying, verse 4? 3, 4, 5? Is it 5? It says in the church.
1: Okay, versículo 5, queremos leer.
4: That's it. In jail.
3: Yes, and what does it say at the end of that?
4: Okay, the church is doing that.
3: That's what I want to read. Yeah.
1: Gloria a Dios. Hechos 12, versículo 5. ¿Tienen su lugar? Amén.
3: Thank you for coming to the Crusade of Hope tonight.
1: Gracias por asistir la Cruzada de Esperanza en esta noche.
3: Now I believe God has something special for everyone in this building.
1: Y yo creo que Dios tiene algo especial preparado para cada quien que se encuentra aquí esta noche.
3: I want you to hear the word of God that God has for you tonight.
1: Quisiera que escuche bien la palabra de Dios que Dios tenga para ustedes.
3: Acts chapter 12 and verse 5.
1: Hechos 12, versículo 5.
3: Read the verse with us tonight.
1: Léalo con nosotros.
3: Go ahead, Pastor.
1: Así que Pedro estaba custodiado en la cárcel, pero la iglesia hacía sin cesar oración a Dios por él.
3: You may be seated tonight.
1: Pueden ocupar sus lugares. Gracias.
3: The Bible tells us that this is the story.
1: La Biblia nos dice que esta es la historia.
3: Of Peter being delivered from jail.
1: De Pedro recibiendo su libertad de un cárcel.
3: After being scheduled for execution the next morning.
1: Después de tener una cita para ser ejecutado la próxima mañana.
3: But the Bible said God delivered him from it.
1: Pero la Biblia dice que Dios le dio libertad de esta cosa.
3: Because the church was praying.
1: Porque la iglesia oraba.
3: Now the Bible also tells us of James who
1: también
3: died.
1: También la palabra de Dios nos habla de Santiago.
3: James was executed just a couple days before.
1: Santiago fue ejecutado unos pocos días antes de este evento.
3: But I ask myself the question, why was James delivered?
1: Pero yo pregunto a mí mismo, ¿por qué fue libertado Santiago?
3: Why did James was executed?
1: Ay, perdón, I'm sorry. ¿Por qué fue ejecutado Santiago?
3: But Peter was delivered.
1: Pero Pedro recibió libertad.
3: Sometimes you have asked that question.
1: A lo mejor a veces ustedes también han hecho esta pregunta.
3: Why was he delivered?
1: ¿Por qué recibió libertad a aquella persona?
3: And why did I have to go through it?
1: ¿Y por qué es necesario que yo paso por este problema?
3: Why did that person get healed?
1: ¿Por qué recibió sanidad a aquella persona?
3: But that person did not get healed.
1: Pero otra persona no recibió la sanidad.
3: How many has asked that same question
1: ¿Cuántos
3: tonight?
1: ¿Cuántos han hecho la pregunta una vez o otra?
3: I've asked God some questions before.
1: Yo he dado preguntas a Dios muchas veces antes.
3: Why would he do it for one and not the other?
1: ¿Por qué hace por uno y no por el otro?
3: The Bible said Peter was delivered.
1: La Biblia dice que Pedro andaba liberado.
3: But James was executed.
1: Pero Santiago fue ejecutado.
3: In this particular passage of Scripture,
1: en este pasaje en particular,
3: I only found one reason why.
1: Solamente encontré un solo razón.
3: And that was because the church was praying for Peter.
1: Eso es porque la iglesia andaba orando por Pedro.
3: I believe in the power of prayer tonight.
1: Yo creo en el poder de la oración en esta
3: because
1: noche.
3: I believe great things happen.
1: Porque yo creo que cosas grandes suceden
3: when the church begins to pray.
1: Cuando la iglesia empieza a orar.
3: I believe more people would be delivered.
1: Creo que más gente puede ser liberado.
3: More chains would be broken.
1: Más cadenas pueden ser desatados.
3: More sinners would be saved.
1: Más pecadores pueden ser salvos.
3: When the church begins to pray.
1: Cuando la iglesia empieza a orar.
3: Breaking the bonds of sin.
1: Rompiendo esas cadenas de esclavitud.
3: Great things happen when the church begins
1: cosas grandes suceden cuando la iglesia ora.
3: When the church begins to cry out to God.
1: Cuando la iglesia empieza a clamar a Dios.
3: In desperation.
1: En desesperación.
3: And say, God, I need your help.
1: Y dice, Dios, necesito su ayuda.
3: God hears from earth to heaven.
1: Dios oye desde la tierra hasta el cielo.
3: Reaches down his hand to
1: extiende,
3: me.
1: Extiende su mano. Gloria a Dios. Extiende su mano para alcanzar.
3: And reaches his hand down to me. Let's
1: y
3: do
1: me
3: it again.
1: Hasta mí.
0: And I reach up to him.
1: Y cuando levanto yo la mano mía,
0: then great things begin to happen.
1: Entonces cosas grandes empiezan a suceder.
0: And God begins to do a work in my life.
1: Y Dios empieza a hacer una obra grande en la vida mía.

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1: Where I came through a very serious day. A serious day. A serious day.
0: Cuando llegué un día muy serio.
1: When I had found out that the doctors had said.
0: Yo encontré que los doctores, los médicos habían dicho.
1: That my daughter had a tumor the size of my fist.
0: Que mi hija tenía un cáncer, un tumor. A más o menos el tamaño de mi puña.
1: And doctors had scheduled the surgery.
0: Y tenía una cita para una cirugía.
1: And the church began to pray on Sunday.
0: Y en un domingo la iglesia empezó a orar.
1: And I went back into the house of God on Monday morning.
0: Y lunes por mañana regresé yo a la casa de Dios también.
1: The doctor was going to do more tests that day to find out where it was and how to approach it.
0: El médico quiso hacer más pruebas para saber cómo controlar o manejar la situación.
1: And how to do the surgery.
0: Y cómo hacer la cirugía.
1: But in that morning time, God witnessed to my heart.
0: En ese tiempo de oración por la mañana, Dios dio testimonio a mi corazón.
1: That God was going to turn it around.
0: Que él iba a cambiar, dar vuelta a la cosa.
1: You ever seen a turnaround in your life?
0: ¿Cuántos han visto una vuelta en su vida?
1: Where God began to answer prayer for you.
0: Un tiempo cuando Dios empieza a contestar su oración.
1: I believe God was going to turn it around.
0: Yo creía que Dios iba a cambiar la cosa, dar vuelta a la cosa.
1: While my daughter was in the doctor's office doing tests.
0: Mientras que estuvo mi hija allá en la oficina del doctor haciendo la prueba.
1: I was in the church praying.
0: Yo estuve adentro de la iglesia orando.
1: And I got a phone call.
0: Y recibí un llamado por teléfono.
1: My daughter was on the line.
0: Y allá estuvo mi hija hablando.
1: And she said the doctor just walked in.
0: Y me decía, pues, el doctor había entrado apenas.
1: And he said the tumor is now disappeared.
0: Y decía que ya ha desaparecido el tumor.
1: It's completely gone.
0: Ya no existe esta cosa.
1: God gave us a miracle.
0: Dios nos dio un milagro.
1: And I tell you that great things happen when the church begins to pray.
0: Yo les digo, hermanos, que cosas grandes empiezan a suceder cuando la iglesia ora.
1: When God's people begin to come together.
0: Cuando el pueblo de Dios empieza a unirse.
1: Just like we are tonight.
0: Como estamos en esta noche.
1: And begins to pray with the power of God around us.
0: Y empezamos por el poder de Dios que está rodeándonos.
1: You can expect a miracle.
0: Puedes esperar un milagro.
1: You can expect victory.
0: Tú puedes esperar una victoria.
1: You can expect deliverance.
0: Puedes esperar una gran libertad.
1: Let's give God a praise tonight.
0: Damos una alabanza al Señor. 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Alábale, hermanos. Alábale. Gloria a Dios.
1: Aleluya.
0: Aleluya.
1: Amen. Now the Bible says that Peter was locked up.
0: La Biblia dice que Pedro andaba encerrado en la cárcel.
1: In jail with 16 soldiers surrounding him.
0: Allá con unos 16 soldados alrededor de él.
1: Locked up behind one gate and two doors.
0: Encerrado atrás de una puerta. Y dos puertas más también.
1: With chains on his hands and upon his feet.
0: Con las cadenas atadas por las manos y por los pies.
1: But while Peter was in that jail cell,
0: y mientras que Pedro estuvo adentro de la cárcel,
1: there was a group of people praying in the church.
0: Estuvieron en la iglesia un pueblo orando.
1: And they were praying that God would deliver Peter.
0: Orando que Dios manda libertad a Pedro.
1: And that he would be set free.
0: Para que pudiera recibir su libertad.
1: Because tomorrow morning was execution day.
0: Porque la próxima mañana sería día de ejecución.
1: But the church continued to pray.
0: Pero la iglesia seguía orando.
1: Sometime during the night.
0: En un tiempo, algún tiempo de la noche.
1: The Bible said God's presence came into that jail cell.
0: La Biblia dice que la presencia de Dios entró esta cárcel.
1: And woke Peter up.
0: Y despertó este hombre que se llama Pedro.
1: Sometimes we need a visitation of God.
0: A veces necesitamos una visitación de Dios.
1: That'll just wake us up.
0: Que nos puede despertar.
1: Amen. I said we need a visitation of God.
0: Yo digo que necesitamos una visitación de Dios, hermanos.
1: That'll wake us up.
0: Que nos puede despertar. ¿Pueden decir amén? 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
1: And let us realize.
0: Y así podemos dar cuenta.
1: Amen, that God is about to do something.
0: Que Dios ya quiere hacer algo muy especial.
1: God appeared in that jail cell.
0: Dios apareció adentro de la cárcel.
1: To Peter, and Peter knew something great was about to happen.
0: Le apareció a Pedro y Pedro entendía que algo grande iba a pasar luego.
1: Here are four things that happen when the church begins to pray.
0: Queremos hablar de cuatro cosas que se hacen cuando la iglesia está orando.
1: According to the word of God, number one is,
0: según la palabra de Dios, número uno es,
1: that God will show up.
0: Que Dios va a aparecer.
1: When the church begins to pray, God will show up.
0: Cuando la iglesia empieza a orar, así va a llegar Dios.
1: You may feel like you're a million miles from God tonight.
0: A lo mejor tú sientes que tú estás un millón de kilómetros fuera de Dios.
1: But He is only one step from you.
0: Pero Él está solamente un paso de ti.
1: When you cry out to His name.
0: Cuando tú clamas a su nombre glorioso.
1: Oh, hallelujah, He's as near as the mention of His name.
0: Gloria a Dios, Él es tan cerca la mención de su nombre.
1: Cry out the name of Jesus Christ.
0: Clama al nombre de Cristo Jesús.
1: And when you cry out to Christ, He hears and beckons and comes to your side.
0: Y cuando tú clamas a Cristo, Él está presto, llega pronto a su lado para darle apoyo.
1: Thank God that Jesus is near every one of us tonight.
0: Gracias a Dios que Él está cerca a cada uno de nosotros en esta noche.
1: And when you cry to Him, He will hear you.
0: Y cuando clamamos a su nombre, Él nos oye.
1: For the Bible said, while Peter was in the jail cell,
0: porque la Biblia dice, mientras que Pedro andaba en la cárcel,
1: and the church was praying,
0: y la iglesia oraba.
1: Amen. The presence of God came into that jail cell.
0: La presencia de Dios llegó adentro de la cárcel.
1: God stepped in.
0: Dios entró.
1: Isn't it interesting?
0: Es algo interesante, ¿no?
1: That when it seems all hope is gone,
0: cuando parece que la esperanza se ha desaparecido,
1: and it seems like nothing comes but tears,
0: y parece que nada puede llegar menos las lágrimas,
1: and sorrow fills our heart,
0: y la tristeza llena nuestros corazones,
1: you mention the name of Jesus Christ,
0: al mencionar el nombre de Cristo Jesús,
1: and God steps into the room,
0: Dios entra al cuarto,
1: and begins to touch you and bless you,
0: empieza a tocarle y bendecirte,
1: and you begin to sense the presence of God.
0: Y así puedes sentir la presencia de Dios.
1: I sense the presence of God in this building tonight.
0: Yo he sentido la presencia de Dios en este lugar, en esta noche.
1: Some of you have been living under bondage.
0: Algunos de ustedes están viviendo en la esclavitud.
1: You've been in the jail cell way too long.
0: Unos ya están en la cárcel ya por mucho tiempo.
1: But can I tell you, the church has been praying for you.
0: Pero puedo yo decirte que la iglesia está orando por ti.
1: And something's about ready to happen in your life tonight.
0: Y algo pronto va a suceder en tu vida.
2: I think you can't talk so loud into it. 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
1: 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We'll work on that.
0: Gloria a Dios. 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
1: Amen. How many believe you came by divine appointment tonight?
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1: Amen. 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
1: But God's about ready to step into this building tonight.
0: Pero Dios ya quiere entrar en este edificio.
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0: Y Él va a hacer cosas grandes en sus vidas.
1: The Bible said when the church begins to pray.
0: La Biblia dice cuando la iglesia empieza a orar.
1: The first thing that happened is God showed up.
0: La primera cosa es que Dios llega a la escena.
1: Now the second thing that happened.
0: Y la segunda cosa que sucede
1: is the chains fell off.
0: Es que las cadenas se caen.
1: He had chains on his feet.
0: Tenía cadenas en las tobillas.
1: And chains on his hands.
0: Y también por las muñecas.
1: But you know what happened?
0: ¿Pero sabe qué pasó?
1: Those chains fell off in the presence of God.
0: Las cadenas cayeron en la presencia de Dios.
1: When God steps into the room,
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1: the chains will fall off.
0: Las cadenas se van a caer.
1: There'll be deliverance for someone tonight.
0: Va a ser libertad por alguna persona en esta noche.
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0: de Dios.
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1: That God can set you free.
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1: He'll break the chain.
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1: can
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0: ¿Quién puede decir amén en esta noche para ayudarnos?
1: Amen. Let's go ahead and have church tonight.
0: Vamos a hacer la presencia de Dios en esta noche.
1: Hallelujah.
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1: Glory to God.
0: Gloria a Dios, hermanos.
1: God is able to set somebody free
0: Dios
1: in this
0: tiene poder
1: tonight.
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1: You put it down and picked it up.
0: A lo mejor lo está poniendo a un lado y luego regresa a fumar.
1: You put it down and pick it up
0: lo
1: pone again.
0: Otra vez y lo lleva otra vez.
1: And you can't let loose of it
0: y no
1: anymore.
0: Lo puede dejar para siempre.
1: But in the presence of God,
0: pero en la presencia
1: chains
0: de Dios
1: fall off.
0: Las cadenas caen.
1: Hallelujah.
0: Gloria a Dios.
1: The Bible also tells us that not only was the chains broken,
0: no solamente fueron rotas las cadenas
1: and fell off of his hands,
0: y cayeron de las manos,
1: but the Bible says that Peter got up.
0: Pero también dice que Pedro se levantó.
1: God wants to raise somebody up tonight.
0: Dios quiere resucitar a alguien en esta noche.
1: You say, Brother Dale, you talk with confidence and authority.
0: A lo mejor tú dices, hermano Dale, tú hablas con mucha confianza y autoridad.
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0: Sí, es porque antes de llegar a este edificio, a este culto.
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1: We began to pray for you.
0: Empezamos a orar por ustedes.
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0: 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Calm down a little bit.
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1: I said,
0: a suceder.
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0: Dios empieza a levantar hombres.
1: Encouragement comes.
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1: I was in Dallas, Texas one day.
0: Un día estuve yo en Dallas, Texas.
1: Actually, it was nighttime.
0: Ya fue noche, me equivoqué.
1: I was sound asleep.
0: Estuve muy dormido.
1: At 3:00 in the morning.
0: Por las 3 por la mañana.
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0: Un predicador me llamó por teléfono.
1: He had gotten away from God and left the ministry.
0: Era un hombre, un pastor que había dejado el ministerio.
1: Drugs and alcohol bound his life now.
0: Por las drogas y alcohol que así le tenía atado.
1: His wife and daughter had left him.
0: Su esposa, su hija le habían abandonado.
1: But at 3 o'clock in the morning, David called my house.
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0: Y decía, hermano Liddell, yo tengo una pistola aquí.
1: And I'm going to kill myself tonight.
0: Y voy a quitar mi propia vida en esta noche.
1: I wanted to call and tell you thanks for loving me.
0: Y yo nomás quise llamarle para decir gracias por amarme.
1: Thank you for caring for me and
0: gracias
1: witnessing
0: por
1: to me.
0: Estar en mí.
1: But I don't want it anymore.
0: Pero no, ya no quiero más esta cosa.
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1: I'm going to kill myself tonight.
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1: Thanks for trying.
0: Gracias por intentar conmigo.
1: And I said into that telephone,
0: y yo decía por el teléfono,
1: I rebuke you in the name of Jesus.
0: Te reprendo en el nombre de Cristo Jesús.
1: The spirit of suicide, I rebuke the spirit of suicide. I rebuke the spirit of suicide.
0: Yo reprendo ese espíritu de suicidio.
1: And I began to pray for David.
0: Y empecé a orar por David.
1: The spirit of God came upon that young man.
0: Llegó el espíritu de Dios sobre este hombre.
1: And he began to unload the shell, the bullets from his gun.
0: Y empezó a quitar, descargar la pistola.
1: And dropped them upon the carpet of his home.
0: Y uno por uno así cayeron por la alfombra de su
1: casa. And he began to cry and say, God, I need your help tonight.
0: Y empezó a llorar para decir, Dios, necesito su ayuda.
1: I traveled down to his apartment that night.
0: Yo viajé hacia su departamento esa noche.
1: David showed me the drugs in the closet.
0: David me mostró las drogas que tenía escondido por la bodega.
1: He showed me the alcohol in his refrigerator.
0: En su refrigerador.
1: He began to tell me all the things he had done bad.
0: Me empezó a decir las cosas malas que habían hecho.
1: But we prayed at the table.
0: Pero oramos alrededor de su mesa.
1: And I introduced him again to Jesus Christ.
0: Y le presenté de nuevo a Cristo Jesús.
1: And David got saved.
0: Y David recibió salvación.
1: Every chain fell off.
0: Cayeron las cadenas.
1: God set him free.
0: Dios le dio libertad.
1: And 15 years later.
0: Y 15 años después.
1: David is still living for God tonight.
0: David todavía está viviendo para Dios en esta noche.
1: Hallelujah.
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0: Gloria a Dios. 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
1: Maybe the spirit of suicide has spoken your name.
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1: Tried to tell you there's nothing to live for.
0: Y te dice tú no tienes futuro.
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0: pero amigo,
1: to pray.
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1: Hallelujah.
0: Gracias, Jesucristo.
1: There is something greater than the spirit of suicide.
0: Algo mucho más grande que el espíritu de suicidio.
1: It is the spirit of God.
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1: 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It is the spirit of God.
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1: It is the spirit of God.
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1: And great things happen.
0: Y cosas grandes suceden.
1: When the church begins to pray.
0: Cuando la iglesia empieza a orar.
1: When we pray here in just a few moments.
0: Cuando oramos nosotros en pocos minutos más.
1: God's going to help somebody tonight.
0: Dios va
1: Hallelujah.
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1: The Bible tells us.
0: La Biblia nos dice.
1: The next thing that happened.
0: La cosa siguiente que aconteció.
1: Is the doors begin to open.
0: Es que las puertas empezaron a abrir.
1: Peter walked through two open doors.
0: Pedro pasó por dos puertas abiertas.
1: And then walked through an open gate.
0: Y así también por un portón también salió.
1: The next thing that will happen when the church begins to pray.
0: La próxima cosa que va a pasar cuando la iglesia está orando.
1: And pastors, listen to me closely.
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1: This is for you tonight.
0: Esto es para ustedes, pastores.
1: Is when the church begins to pray.
0: Cuando la iglesia empieza a orar,
1: God will open doors for you too.
0: Dios va a abrir puertas para ustedes también.
1: God will begin to work for you.
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1: Rejoicing begins to happen in the church house.
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1: watch,
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1: God will give you other opportunities.
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1: Maybe you're looking for another job.
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1: Maybe you need some help and your mind and is oppressed.
0: O puede ser por la opresión de su mente, necesita un apoyo especial.
1: Maybe you need some help in your family.
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0: O con tu mamá o tu papá.
1: But you seem like nothing is happening.
0: Pero parece que nada está pasando.
1: But great things happen when the church begins to pray.
0: Pero cosas grandes suceden cuando
1: And God will begin to open doors.
0: Y Dios empieza a abrir las puertas.
1: Oh, you know how it is.
0: ¿Tú sabes cómo es?
1: Your wife comes in and
0: tu esposa entra a la casa.
1: And she says,
0: y dice,
1: is today a special day?
0: Hoy, pues, supuestamente es un día especial.
1: Do you know what today is?
0: ¿Sabe qué día es hoy?
1: And you're the husband, you're scratching your head, so,
0: y tú estás con la esposa diciendo, pues,
1: I don't remember.
0: No recuerdo.
1: It's a special day, sweetie.
0: Pero ella dice, es un día especial, dulce.
1: Don't you remember?
0: No recuerdas tú.
1: I don't know,
0: yo
1: the husband
0: pues,
1: said.
0: ¿Quién sabe? Yo no sé.
1: I don't know. What is today?
0: ¿Qué es?
1: Oh, it's payday.
0: Ah, sí, es día de sueldo,
1: oh,
0: ¿verdad?
1: Oh, yeah, it's payday.
0: Sí, es día de sueldo.
1: She goes, no.
0: Ella dice, pues que no.
1: It's not payday.
0: No es día de sueldo.
1: Oh. Pues, what day is it?
0: Ella dice, pues, ¿qué día es entonces? Dice él.
1: She says, it's our wedding anniversary.
0: Ella dice, pues, es el aniversario de boda nuestra.
1: And you forgot.
0: Y tú le has olvidado.
1: And you say, oh, my.
0: Y dice, ay, mío.
1: I'm so sorry.
0: Pues, perdóname. Lo siento.
1: She says, you can be sorry somewhere else.
0: Y dice, tú puedes sentir así en otro lugar.
1: And she's mad the rest of the day.
0: Y está enojada por lo demás del día.
1: Oh.
0: Oh.
1: Yeah. You interpret that real well.
0: Yes.
1: Maybe friction is in your marriage.
0: Puede ser que hay fricción en tu matrimonio.
1: There's more fighting than there is kissing.
0: Hay más lucha que beso.
1: Just can't seem to get it together.
0: Así no puede juntar muy bien en todo.
1: Do you know when a family begins to pray together?
0: ¿Sabe que cuando la familia empieza a orar juntos?
1: God will open new doors in your marriage.
0: Dios va a abrir puertas nuevas en tu matrimonio.
1: God can begin to work a miracle in your marriage right here tonight.
0: Dios puede empezar un milagro en tu matrimonio en esta misma noche.
1: In one of the very first crusades we had in this city.
0: En una de las cruzadas primeras que tuvimos aquí.
1: There was a husband and wife that was separated.
0: Un esposo y esposa andaba separado.
1: Neither one of them knew that the other was coming to the crusade.
0: Ninguno supo que el otro iba llegando a la cruzada.
1: But when the altar call was given, he came down this side.
0: Él llegó por este lado.
1: And she came down on this side.
0: Y ella llegó por aquella lado.
1: And they began to pray.
0: Y empezaron los dos a orar.
1: And then as people began to get up and go back to their seats.
0: Entonces,
1: later,
0: cuando la gente empezaron a regresar a sus
1: She looked and saw him over there.
0: Ella miró por aquí y vio su esposo.
1: And he looked and saw her over
0: ella,
1: there.
0: Ella le vio que estaba
1: and they ahí. Started crying and got
0: Empezaron
1: together.
0: A orar y abrazar uno al
1: and
0: otro.
1: Started hugging and asking forgiveness.
0: Abrazando uno al otro y pidiendo perdón.
1: And God put that marriage together.
0: Y Dios arregló este matrimonio
1: God
0: de nuevo.
1: God can do it again tonight.
0: Lo puede hacer Dios de nuevo, amén.
1: God will open doors for you.
0: Dios puede abrir puertas de nuevo para ustedes.
1: Hallelujah.
0: Gloria a Dios.
1: Great things happen.
0: Grandes cosas suceden.
1: When the church begins to pray.
0: Cuando la iglesia empieza a orar.
1: When the church begins to call upon God.
0: Cuando la iglesia empieza a clamar a Dios.
1: And say, Lord, we can't do it.
0: Y dice Dios, no podemos nosotros hacerlo.
1: But we know the Almighty God can.
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1: Great things happen when the
0: Grandes
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0: cosas acontecen cuando la iglesia
1: begins to pray and ask God
0: se junta
1: for help.
0: Para orar y pedir ayuda de Dios.
1: One other thing happened in the Word of God.
0: Una cosa más aconteció en este
1: Peter
0: pasaje.
1: Peter came to the door of the church. Peter came to the door of the church.
0: Pedro llegó a la puerta de la iglesia.
1: And he knocked upon the door.
0: Y tocó la puerta.
1: And Rhoda came to the door.
0: Y Rhoda llega para contestar la puerta.
1: And she said, "Woo, it's Peter."
0: Y ella dijo, pues, Pedro.
1: And slammed the door.
0: Y así cerró.
1: No, that can't be.
0: No puede ser.
1: No, that can't happen.
0: No puede acontecer.
1: But the Bible said Peter kept knocking.
0: Pero la Biblia dice que Pedro seguía tocando.
1: And Rhoda came and opened the door.
0: Y Rhoda venía a abrir la puerta.
1: And let him in.
0: Y le dejó entrar.
1: And the church began to rejoice.
0: Y la iglesia empezó a regocijar.
1: God can give you the joy of your salvation.
0: Dios le puede regresar el gozo de tu salvación.
1: Again, tonight.
0: De nuevo, hallelujah.
1: Hallelujah.
0: En esta noche.
1: God is able to give joy in the church again.
0: Dios puede regresar el gozo a la iglesia hoy día.
1: There's nothing that brings joy to a church.
0: No hay nada que pueda traer gozo a la casa de Dios.
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0: Más que cuando Dios empieza a contestar las oraciones.
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0: Señor, yo creo en ti.
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0: Hicieron muy bien, ¿no?
1: Lord, I believe in you.
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0: Señor, yo creo en ti.
1: I need some saints tonight that will agree with me in prayer.
0: Yo necesito unos santos esta noche que pueden estar de acuerdo conmigo en oración.
1: And say, I don't care what the devil said.
0: Y puede decir, pues no importa lo que dice el diablo.
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0: Yo creo en ti, Señor.
1: From the front row to the back row.
0: Desde el primer pasillo hasta muy atrás.
1: From the east side to the west side.
0: Desde el oriente hasta occidente.
1: We need some Christian people.
0: Necesitamos cristianos.
1: That will rise up in faith
0: tonight. Que puedan levantarse para orar.
1: And say it doesn't matter what the devil's done.
0: Y para decir, no importa lo que ha hecho Satanás en mi vida.
1: Doesn't matter what the past has
0: no
1: been.
0: No importa del pasado.
1: Doesn't matter how many lies he's told.
0: No importa cuántas mentiras me ha dicho.
1: Lord, I believe in you tonight.
0: Señor, yo creo en ti en esta noche.
1: Amen. Great things happen.
0: Cosas grandes suceden.
1: When the church begins to pray.
0: Cuando la iglesia empieza a orar.
1: Are there some saints here tonight?
0: ¿Hay santos esta noche aquí?
1: You lost your dance.
0: A lo mejor ha perdido la danza.
1: Oh, something happened to your joy.
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1: But when God starts answering prayer,
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1: Give me a little more volume when they start playing the music, because I want to talk to people tonight.
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1: You're here tonight because God brought you here.
0: Tú estás aquí en esta noche porque Dios te ha traído.
1: You needed to hear this message tonight.
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1: Some of you are having trouble in your marriages and God's got your name.
0: Unos tienen problemas en tu matrimonio, pero sabe que Dios tiene tu nombre.
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1: And he's knocking at your door.
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1: And saying, I can help that marriage.
0: Para decir, yo puedo ayudarte en tu matrimonio.
1: You're a young man tonight and you're bound by lust and pornography.
0: Tú eres un joven esta noche que es anda atado de la pornografía.
1: And you're bound by it.
0: Atado por esta cosa.
1: It's time you admit your need
0: of God. Es tiempo
1: God.
0: Que tú confieses tu necesidad ante
1: and
0: Dios.
1: And let the chains fall off
0: y
1: in this altar
0: que las cadenas
1: tonight.
0: Caigan.
1: Maybe you're a young lady.
0: Tal vez hay una jovencita aquí.
1: And things have got you bound.
0: Y hay cosas que le tiene atado.
1: Great things happen when the church begins to pray.
0: Cosas grandes acontecen cuando la iglesia está
1: and
0: orando.
1: It can happen right here tonight.
0: Y puede
1: in this
0: suceder
1: house.
0: En esta misma noche.
1: I said, Lord, I believe in you.
0: Yo digo, Señor, yo creo en ti.
1: I believe you can set somebody free
0: yo
1: tonight.
0: Yo creo que tú puedes mandar libertad en esta misma noche.
1: I believe God's going to show up.
0: Yo creo que Dios se va a presentar aquí.
1: I said, I believe God's going to show up tonight.
0: Creo que Dios va a estar con nosotros en esta noche, ¿no?
1: You're bound by alcohol tonight, sir.
0: Anda atado por el vino, el alcohol.
1: God can set you free.
0: Dios te puede liberar en esta noche.
1: You're lost and don't know Christ as your Savior.
0: Anda perdido y no conoce a Dios.
1: Can I tell you God can save you tonight?
0: ¿Puedes decir que Dios te puede salvar en esta noche?
1: You've lost your joy. You're a Christian believer.
0: Tú eres cristiano, pero has perdido tu gozo.
1: But you've lost the joy of the Lord.
0: Y has perdido el gozo del Señor.
1: For some reason you don't feel God any longer in your soul.
0: Por alguna razón no puedes sentir la presencia de Dios en su vida.
1: Just begin to cry out to the Lord tonight.
0: Empieza a clamar a Dios en esta noche.
1: And when the church begins to pray.
0: Y cuando la iglesia está clamando, orando.
1: You can expect God to show up in this house tonight.
0: Tú puedes esperar que Dios se va a presentar.
1: Begin to come right now.
0: Y empieza a venir los que sienten atados, los que tengan problemas.
1: I need help from God tonight.
0: Hallelujah. Yo quiero ayuda
1: I need
0: de Dios
1: help from
0: noche.
1: God tonight. Here,
0: necesito
1: come on.
0: Yo ayuda de Dios
1: come on,
0: noche.
1: That's it, son. Come
0: ya
1: on.
0: Ya viene primero. ¿Quién más?
1: That's it.
0: ¿Quién más? Hay dos.
1: Come on, mom.
0: Hay
1: come
0: otros.
1: On How
0: Hay
1: about
0: otros.
1: It, dad? Come on.
0: ¿Qué de ti, papá?
1: Come on. Come on.
0: ¿Qué de ti, amigo?
1: That's it. Come on. Let Hallelujah. The Lord do a work in your life.
0: Pasen, pasen todos.
1: Let the Lord help you.
0: Para que Dios te pueda ayudar.
1: You're
0: Hallelujah.
1: Needing help in your marriage. Come on tonight.
0: Tú necesitas ayuda en tu matrimonio. Es
1: I'm
0: para
1: needing
0: ti.
1: Help in my
0: es
1: physical body.
0: ¿Cuántos necesitan ayuda de Dios?
1: There's deliverance in the name of Jesus tonight.
0: Hay libertad en el nombre de Cristo Jesús en esta noche.
1: Yes, come on. Hallelujah.
0: Hallelujah, sigue llegando.
1: Oh,
0: Hallelujah. Hallelujah.
1: Jesus, come Hallelujah. On, prayer. Yes,
0: que nos ayuden
1: come
0: también.
1: On. Come on.
0: Les invitamos los ministros que nos ayuden a orar por esos, por favor.
1: Hallelujah, Lord,
0: Hallelujah.
1: I believe
0: Hallelujah.
1: In you.
0: Dios está aquí.
1: Lord, I believe tonight.
0: Señor, yo creo en ti. Yo creo en ti.
1: Amen.
0: Hallelujah.
1: Hallelujah. Come
0: Hallelujah.
1: On.
0: Hallelujah.
1: Amen. That's it. Keep Gloria on coming tonight.
0: Dios.
1: Hallelujah.
0: Sigue llegando. Sigue, sigue.
1: Oh, Jesus.
0: Oh, Hallelujah. Hallelujah.
1: Hallelujah, God.
0: Oh, ayúdanos, pastores.
1: Oh,
0: Hallelujah. Brother Hurst,
1: Jesus.
0: Come on up.
1: Hallelujah.
0: Pray for this good. Brother
1: Hallelujah.
0: David.
1: Hallelujah. Hallelujah.
0: Hallelujah. Hallelujah.
1: Yes, yes.
0: Gloria
1: yes.
0: a tu nombre.
1: Yes. Amen.
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5: But it is good to be here. Sure is. I remember hearing about I think it was Jack Cole, old healing evangelist, roughshod, radical guy. He'd have back problems, come in all humped over, and he'd get them by the shoulder, put his knee in their back. And all of them was like that about it. And he said when he got saved, I was thinking about Peter didn't really know what to say, and then stuck his foot in his mouth. And God, cloud came down, and Elijah and Moses was gone, and God said, "This is my beloved son. You hear him." It's kind of set the record straight. Jack Cole said when he got saved, he didn't know what else to say. He said, "Hot dog, I got it." Ran around the church saying, "Hot dog, I got it. Hot dog, I got it." Well, hot dog, I got it too. Let's open our Bibles tonight to Hebrews chapter 11. I'll try not to hold you too long. Think I can be done by 9, I think. I hope. Hebrews chapter 11, verse 1. If you have that, say amen. Now, faith is the substance of things hoped for, the evidence of things not seen. For by it the elders obtained a good report. Through faith, we understand that the worlds were framed by the Word of God, so that the things which are seen were not made of things which do appear. And then jump over to verse 8 and then we'll pray. By faith, Abraham, when he was called to go out into a place which he should after receive for an inheritance, obeyed. And he went out, not knowing whither he went. I like that verse right there. Let's pray. Father, we love you tonight. You know all about it, God. You know our hearts tonight. Father, you know why we're here. You know what we're doing. God, I'm asking you to touch and strengthen tonight. Challenge us, stir our hearts, that we'd move forward in you and in the kingdom. I ask you to anoint these lips of clay, that I'd speak nothing more, nothing less than what the Holy Ghost would give me. We pray this in Jesus' name. Somebody shout amen. Amen. You may be seated. By faith, Abraham, when he was called to go out into a place which he should after receive for an inheritance, obeyed. And he went out, not knowing whither he went. Not knowing where he's going. Now, early Portuguese explorers, they believed that the oceans were impassable below a certain cape named Bojador. It was a point on the West African coast. You say you don't know where that's at. I don't either. Don't matter. You'll get the point anyway. When sailors set aside their fears and moved past that cape, they found that their fears were groundless, that their limitations were only imaginary. And I guess we all have our own Cape Bojadors. I'm sure that's not the way you say it. But we have our own fears. We've set our own limitations. We fear things that we need not fear. Right? How many times have you felt so stupid, worry yourself sick, and that thing that you're worried about didn't even happen? Or, you know, it's like the shot that you're getting ready to get from that doctor, and you're still waiting, and he says, okay, I'm done. You know? It's kind of like that. Y'all probably never had that experience. You was probably crying and screaming, bloody murder. Sometimes we fear things, and when they come, it's not near as bad. Not near as bad, you know? And then you look at it and you say, well, I've been through worse than this. You know? Really. Here's one. Somebody say, Brother Lamb, I heard something about you and I was wanting to ask you. So I've got a built-in mechanism now. When people attack me or they say something to me, or I can't explain it. I just do this thing. And it don't hurt me. It don't hurt me. It don't bother me. I see. Silly rabbit tricks are for kids, is basically, you know. But you base yourself and you prepare yourself and you know it's the worst. And then they come off with something that, who cares, you know? Who cares? That's life. It's not always that way. But I think a lot of times we have fears that are unprecedented. Those things in our lives that we draw boundaries. We draw boundaries around areas of our lives and then we decide that we can't go past them. I can only do so much and this is as far as I can go. And since we believe these false ideas, we stay within their artificial boundaries. And then we lose whatever experiences God has got for us outside those boundaries. We sure do. And so we need to find out tonight, what limits have you set for yourself? More than 300 years before the time of Christ, a man by the name of Alexander the Great was marching across Asia Minor, conquering pretty much the entire known world, leading the greatest army ever put together, ever. And they had conquered every foe, destroyed every enemy. No one could fight them. No one could stand against them. They reached the Himalaya Mountains, Brother Johnson. They had a crude map, the best of the time, but they came to the Himalaya Mountains, which are massive. And the advanced leaders came back to Alexander the Great, very concerned, very alarmed. And they told Alexander the Great, said, we don't have any more map. We're going to have to go back to where we know. And Alexander the Great said, mediocre armies always stay within their boundaries. Mediocre armies always stay within the known areas. But Alexander the Great said, but great armies always march off the map. I like that. I read that today. He said, great armies always march off the map. And you know what happens when you march off the map, Brother Jason? You start making your own map. Well, I feel the Lord tonight. I may not preach hard and long, but I feel real good tonight in my heart. Great armies always march off the map. Walking by faith requires that we go beyond our limitations. Faith is the substance of things hoped for, the evidence of things not seen. For by it the elders obtained a good report. By what? By that which is evidenced by those things that are not seen. We find all through the Word of God, men and women realize that if I'm going to get anywhere in God, I've got to go beyond the boundaries that I've set for myself. And I come to tell you tonight that as Christians, every one of us tonight, we've got large tracts of unannexed territory, unattained possibilities. We have unenjoyed blessings, things that are ours, if we would only be willing to march off our maps. Bible said in Psalm 68:19, blessed be the Lord who daily loadeth us with benefits, even the God of our salvation. He daily loadeth us with benefits. But where are these benefits? Now, when I asked you that question, most of you probably thought immediately, well, I have a nice home or a nice car, and we have food and jobs, and we're blessed with the benefits of God, Brother Lamb. What do you mean by asking me? And I have a problem with that mind frame, because we have basically limited the blessings of God to material possessions. And I know that God has blessed us. I know that we have clothes and we have food and we have shelter, we have vehicles and all of these things. But I would rather have the power of the Holy Ghost than all of those things. God knows my heart tonight. Amen. I was worshiping Him and saying this when I had no suits. And now I've got a couple and I'm still worshiping Him, and He can take them all. He can have them all. I want the power of the Holy Ghost, and God help us tonight. Money, material possessions, they're going to fade away. That new Dodge Durango that I drive and that new whatever you drive, it's going to rust out. And sometimes, you know, I see that nice, that Escalade or that Lincoln Navigator, you know, boy, I'd like to have one. And sometimes I joke and I say, listen, in about 2020, I'm going to get me one, a 2008 model. I say in about 20 years, I'll get one. I'll get one of them right there. They think I'm talking about in 2000. No, I'll get that one right there. It may have 300,000 on it. I might get me one. And if I don't, it's all right. A move of God to change your life forever. The Holy Ghost to change you for the rest of your life. The Lord can do things just like that. You're never the same. Never the same. And you can have all the money in the world and be the most miserable person that ever lived. And you can be broke, busted, and disgusted and still whistle Amazing Grace. How sweet the sound. You know what I'm saying tonight? I'd rather be a doorkeeper in the house of my God than to dwell in the tents of wicked. One day with the Lord is better than 1,000. I'd rather have God tonight.
6: How much more of God that we could have? How much more we have a right to than what we possess? You see, the ocean is ours, Brother Jason. And all we take home is that little pailful in a bucket. How much of God is ours? But tonight I wonder how much you're going to take home. Just a little pailful. We go to God in prayer. The ocean is ours. The ocean of God's grace is ours. How much do we bring out of the prayer closet with us? Oftentimes it's just enough to get by. It's just enough to keep from backsliding. That's not God's will. We leave with a dribble of God. That's about it. How much inward peace is ours? You see, it's meant that there should never pass across a Christian soul more than a ripple of agitation. It may disturb the surface, but deep down there should be a tranquility, even as the ocean. Unbroken by any storm. Unbroken by any tempest. There may be a peace in our hearts deep as life. A tranquility which may be shallowly disturbed, but never thoroughly down to the depths broken. Do you understand that? You can have that tonight. You can have that kind of walk with God tonight. Things may rattle you a little, but that's about it. You keep moving on. Yet we let the simplest things get us in an uproar. What somebody says, who really cares? I mean, come on, let's be real tonight. Who really cares what somebody that don't care about you anyway is saying? And you try to impress people. They don't want you to impress them. They don't like you. And if you were to impress them in this area, they wouldn't even tell you because they'd be so jealous of you. And then they lie on you and say something else about you. Pray for them and keep moving on. Time. Time's a good friend. Can be an enemy. Can be an enemy if you ain't got the goods. But you get it just right. Time is your friend. And I want you to know something. There's things in this life it's not worth being fretful about. So Paul said, be careful for nothing. Now, they always preach that to me that you know, be careful if you wear tassels on your shoes. You know, be careful for nothing, you know. It's not what he's saying. Be full of care for nothing. Don't let anything get you perplexed to where you lose your walk with God. Be careful for nothing. It's King James English. We would say, be full of care for nothing. Or we would say, don't be so troubled about things. Don't let things get you down. Don't be biting your fingernails. Don't lose sleep at night. Is it really worth it? Does it really matter? Do you really care? Really, when it comes right down to it? Well, I don't think you should. We should have peace with God tonight. And not only should we have peace with God, but we should have the peace of God. Though with sadness tonight, I declare that most of the time it's not ours. We fret and we worry and we're troubled at every hand. And this one and that one said this. And does that one like me? And is she mad at me? I love you, but I don't go around thinking everybody's mad at me all the time. I don't have time to call everybody. You mad at me? Because most time, I learned a long time ago, most time I call people and ask them, they're mad at me, and they laugh at me. Mad at you. I couldn't tell me people, I have a year, call me and ask me, or talk to me, are you mad at me, Brother Lamb? I say, listen, I'm trying to work on this position of mine, but I pastor a church. I sit in an eye doctor today, you know, and I'm trying to get me some new contacts, walking around with one, and my head's been just hurting so bad. This headache, you know. And she said, have you been having headaches lately more than normal? And I just chuckled to myself. I said, yeah, I don't think it's got anything to do with my eyes. You know, I could have broke down, gave her a sob story. I don't have a sob story tonight. I'm loving what I'm doing. Sometimes it's hard. And sometimes my blood pressure gets high. And sometimes I get headaches for days. But I'm happy. It could be so much worse. It could be so much worse. You know? And I'm trying to get to where I don't get any headaches. And my blood pressure stays perfect. And I don't lose any sleep.
5: I'm getting there. And maybe by the time I'm 50, I'm going to be there. I'm just going to smile. It's really not worth it. It's going to pass. And as Job said, this too shall pass. Have y'all found that out in life? The worst things pass. Look back in your life. The worst thing that ever happened to you, it passed. And you made it through. The worst sin you ever committed since you've been saved. I feel the Holy Ghost tonight. You made it. You made it. You got back up. What's the old saying? You pulled yourself up by your bootstraps. And you said, I will not sit here until I die. That's the way a real Christian should do it. We're like that man I see a lot of times who sets out on a great quest to find a new land, you know, explore. And his boat pushes up on the shore of a strange continent. And he looks out on a land, never seen it before, never been there. And he's not got a map to show him what's inside the interior. It's one of the awesome things about David Livingstone. You've heard of David Livingstone. David Livingstone had a lot of things going for him. I think he was 7. He had the 119th Psalms memorized when he's like 6. If you know anything about the 119th Psalms, read it tonight before you go to bed. Read it tonight before you go to bed. And then remember, David Livingstone had about 6 memorized. It's got like 150, 60, 70 verses. I can't remember how many exactly. So he had a lot going for him, you know. But that's not why he was famous. He was famous because when he pushed up on the shores of Africa and he saw all the huts and all the villages around the shore, you know, and he said, has anybody went into the interior of Africa? Nobody had. And he forged his way through into unannexed territory. And he went down in history as one of the greatest missionaries that's ever lived. Pioneered a way into the heart, to the interior of Africa. No telling how many hundreds of thousands of people were saved. You know what he did the whole time he was moving through those jungles, crossing rivers? He was making maps. He was making maps, sending them back to the States. Much of the geography and topography that we have in our atlases and things today in Africa. You know who's responsible? A little missionary man by the name of David Livingstone. He said, you guys can stay on the outer extremes here. He said, but this is what he said. He said, the fires of 1,000 camps beckon me night and day. And he pushed in. His wife come to visit him. She got malaria and died. He kept pushing. Came to see his children, 7, 8 years old. They didn't even know who he was. I don't condone that. I don't. I think he was wrong in that area. I don't know. Judgment will tell about that. I mean, but the man was a man of God, Brother Corey. He was totally and completely sold out. There's no doubt about it. David Livingstone was a mighty, mighty man of God. Maybe he should have never got married. I don't know. But he's forged his way into the interior of Africa. And I hear Christ say, those that gave up family, wives, children, lands, homes, they're going to receive 100-fold. Amen? Amen. That's who he was talking to, men like David Livingstone. But they were unafraid. This man, and even if he was afraid, I'm sure there was times he was afraid. Had to be. But he still went. You see, that's the thing. We build up our fears. And we come to this certain place and we begin to get a little bit anxious and anxiety sets in. And you come to that place a lot. It's that place that you've got mapped out, you know. And you come to the extremity of it. But when you get there, most of the time you turn around and you go back. Because all of this is known. All of this is, you get settled. You've been there. You know how it all operates. And you feel comfortable. The saints of God, greatness is never achieved that way. Great armies always march off the map. Amen. Great armies always march off the map. The explorers, they huddle together up on the fringe of barren sand with the salt water. And they never dream of pressing forward into the heart of the land. Too many of us are content with what we've got. Little bit of God when we might have Him all.
6: a settlement on the outside, on the edge of the land, when we might travel the whole length of it. And behold, it's all ours if we'll only be willing to go places we've never been in God, in heights and depths, and the things in God, in prayer and fasting, in the Word of God. It did my heart good tonight to hear Brother Jared talk about reading the Word of God into the midnight hour. Brother Jared, read about 30 minutes, pray 30 minutes. Read 30 minutes, pray 30 minutes. Read 15 minutes, pray 15 minutes. You're going to see things you've never seen before. But the Lamb's decided, I'd like to go a little further than I've ever been. I'd like to march off the map. I'd like to see some things I've never seen. And you know what? I'm enjoying my walk with God. I've decided to pray a little more than I've ever prayed. To fast a little more than I've ever fasted. To read more of God's Word than I've ever read. And it's feeling real good. I'm finding that marching off the map. Amen. Amen. It feels good in the soul tonight. Amen. Woo! Y'all feel good out there? It's good to be in the house of the Lord. Fear. Some of you, it's not fear, it's just pure laziness. I was supposed to say that, wasn't it, Brother Johnson? Is it hard? Some of it ain't fear. Some of it's just pure, absolute lazy. I don't know who you are, but if it's you,

much as the for as much as the Lord hath blessed me hitherto. I like that attitude. I mean, I don't guess he wasn't necessarily being boastful. When he said great, he was talking about the multitude of people. His number. He said, we got all these people. You give me one portion. One lot. He said, my people, too many for that one lot. And so after inheriting the land of Canaan, the children of Joseph got a little bothered. They wanted more. Ephraim and Manasseh, they wanted more. So they got a little upset. And they thought they should have inherited a greater portion. Are you hearing me? I want you to catch this. They thought that they should have inherited. They thought Joshua should have allotted them more. And so they come to Joshua and they're complaining. I want more. I want more. Give me more. Give me more. But I want you to hear Joshua's words to them in Joshua 17:15. If thou be a great people, if you're really as great as you say you are, watch this. Get thee up into the wood country and cut down for yourself there in the land of the Perizzites and of the giants if Mount Ephraim be too narrow for thee. So you big, you got all them people, you great? Well, get up there and cut down some wood. Go down, chop down some giants and take the land for yourself. That's the church tonight. That's the church tonight. Oh, Lord, would you give me? God said, won't you get the axe in your hand and go chop down some wood? Won't you go take on a few giants? If Ephraim be too narrow for thee, watch this, draw nigh to God. And he'll draw nigh to you. How close do you want God to be to you? Well, that's how close you've got to draw nigh to him. How close do you want God to be to you? That's how close you've got to draw unto God. He said, draw nigh unto me, and I will draw nigh unto you. That's very important tonight. I don't know if you know that or not. It's very, very important that you understand that you can have as much of God as you want right now. James 4:7-8, submit yourselves therefore unto God. Number one, submission to him. Resist the devil, number two, and he shall flee from you. Draw nigh to God, and he'll draw nigh to you. It's that simple, pretty easy equation. Hey, you Ephraim and Manasseh, you want more? You gotta draw nigh. You want more? You gotta pray more. You want more? You gotta read more. You want more? You gotta fast more. You gotta have a deeper consecration to God. You gotta love God more. You gotta worship God more. You gotta throw your hands up more. You gotta sing more. Amen. You gotta do more if you're gonna get closer to God. Amen. If you be so great, go and conquer the wood country. Clear it out. Destroy the enemy. Everything isn't going to be handed to you. If you want more, then fight for it. And you don't, if you say you want more, well, you're allowed, you can say that. You know, you can. I want $1 million, but I am not going to get out there and do what it takes to do it because it would cost me spiritually. Okay? I think you can honestly, intellectually say, I would like to have God. And then not, I know sometimes I'm preaching and I call you liars and things. I get, you know, in a big way and all that good stuff. But I guess in some demented way, how about that? Some perverted way. I want more of God. But really, you know, even as I say this, even it comes out of my mouth, I get to thinking, do I really want $1 million? No. I really don't. I mean, if it was your $1 million and you just give it to me, yeah. But do I really want it? No, I don't. No, I don't. No, I don't. Because if I really wanted it, I would pursue it. Do you understand that? And for us to say that we really want more of God, but yet never do anything about it, I think somewhere there does lie a little bit of dishonesty there. Because we know how to get it, yet we don't. Holy Scripture is replete with images of people that made journeys with no map. Let us consider Abraham. He was called by God to begin a journey to a new place, both physically and in every other way. He left familiar ground with no map. As a matter of fact, the Bible said in Hebrews chapter 11, verses 8 through 10,

And by faith, Abraham, when he was called to go out into a place which he should after receive for an inheritance, obeyed. And he went out not knowing whither he went. By faith, he sojourned in the land of promise as in a strange country, dwelling in tabernacles with Isaac and Jacob, the heirs with him of the same promise. For he looked for a city which hath foundation, whose builder and maker is God. And so you say, Abraham, where are you going? He says, I have no idea. I don't have a map. My map was over in the Ur of the Chaldees. I had a map down there in the house. But where are you going, Abraham? I have no idea where I'm going. I don't have a map for it. Every step I take is unannexed. Every step I take is uncharted. Every step I take is a new territory. Abraham, where are you going with all that cattle? All that family? Where are you taking them? Abraham said, I don't know. I'm going to a city that has foundations, whose builder and maker is God. I'm going to a place I've never been. As a matter of fact, I'm going to a place that nobody's ever been and came back from. And so they can't tell me where it's at.

faith is not on the map. Faith is when you get to the edge of it and say, I've never seen this before. And it's scary, oh yeah. But you pick your foot up and you get out of the boat and the water wasn't on the map, but it is now because you've been there. Oh, I feel like I'm in camp meeting tonight. Let's consider Moses. He was quite content taking care of his father Jethro's sheep. He was. He's called to a journey that he didn't necessarily want to take. No map. Exodus 3:10-11. Come now therefore, and I will send thee unto Pharaoh that thou mayest bring forth my people, the children of Israel, out of Egypt. This is what he said. Moses said unto God, who am I? That I should go unto Pharaoh, and that I should bring forth the children of Israel out of Egypt. You think Moses wanted to go back and face Pharaoh? No. No. You think he wanted to go back into Egypt? No way. No. Do you think there'd ever been one single man before to go into the presence of King Pharaoh with a rod in his hand and say, let my people go, big boy, and live? No. It was uncharted. No map. You see, Pharaoh was the most powerful man on the planet. Moses is a shepherd with a stick and a stutter. Give me my people. If you don't like that, we're going to send some plagues on you. Oh, my. Most of the great prophets were called to their work, to their task, without knowing what work was even to be done. They just stepped out. They just launched out into the deep. They stayed up another hour and prayed a little bit longer. And when they didn't feel like fasting, they fasted a little bit more. Amen. Read the Word of God just a little bit more. Committed just a little bit more to memory. The experience of the earliest followers of Jesus, the disciples, the apostles, those that surrounded the men and women that were not preachers. They were called into a new way of life that took years to even begin to comprehend. They were sent out with no map. None. They didn't know where they were going, and they didn't know how they were going to get there. I think the words of Thomas best describe the idea in John 14:5. Thomas saith unto him, unto the Lord, Lord, we know not whither thou goest, and how can we know the way? I believe that probably spoke for all of them. You see those two disciples on the road to Emmaus? Jesus walking with them? Those men were confused. Those men didn't have a map. Those men were saying, we thought it was him, but we're saddened and our countenance is all disturbed because we don't have a map. Okay? That's what they thought. That's what they felt like. That's what Peter felt like when he said, I go a-fishing. Now I can understand Peter, John, Andrew. I can understand James going fishing. What about Matthew? He's a tax collector. He's out on, he got a pencil out there, with some string on it trying to fish. What's Matthew doing? They had no map. And they're wandering like sheep without a shepherd. Oh, I feel like preaching tonight. There was no certainty about the future. They were crossing borders that they had never dreamed existed. They were making tracks through places that they previously felt were impassable and impossible. We can't get across it. It's not possible. We don't have the means. They didn't know how they were going to get to where they were going. They didn't have fifth wheels. They didn't have RVs. They didn't have money. And Jesus sent them out and didn't even say, don't take a two-coat. Don't take a stave. Don't take anything extra. You just go out. The saints of God, when they came back, they had two or three of everything because they went out into uncharted territory. And those

and go into places you've never been. Lift your hands across the house. Give God some glory. I'm almost done. Two things that all of these great stories have in common. First, the presence of God on their journey. Secondly, they had faith in that God. Amen. Still no map, but a sense that the journey's happening in the sight of God, who alone knows the purpose of each life and each part of creation. For people of faith, moving into uncharted territory is no more comfortable than it is for anyone else. Brother Corey, people look at me sometimes and they say, how in the world did you move, or how did you do that? How did you quit your job and go from 40 grand a year and made 2,300 the next year? And they say, man, it just seems easy for Brother Lamb. Well, it wasn't. I cried. I wept. I fasted. I didn't sleep sometimes. I mean, I may have slept in the bed with my wife one night out of the week, because I spent almost every night in prayer the entire night and then go to work in the morning with toothpicks on my eyes, because God's telling me to walk away from a mapped out territory into uncharted territory. I come from a family, they said, if you're a full-time minister, you're a deadbeat and don't want to work, you're lazy. And there ain't no such thing as a God called a full-time evangelist or a full-time pastor. And so when I stepped out, I had everybody talking about me. They were all saying I was lazy. They were all saying I didn't want to work. But when I got out there in uncharted territory, God started blessing and He started shutting the lion's mouth. And tonight they aren't talking about me anymore, because

place of comfort and ease and wondering what it's like if I would only step out. My God. Here's the difference. It's attitude. It's attitude. You know why some things look easy when other people do it? And it seems so hard when you do it? Attitude. Attitude. I've watched people go through things that I was going through. And they nearly shut down. Couldn't go to church hardly. I mean, just wept themselves all night. Oh, crying, snot. They calling me. Oh, Brother Lamb, what do I do? And I say, well, this is what I'm doing. It's attitude. It's perspective. Do I want to let this destroy me? Do I want to let this tear me down? Or can I step back for a moment and say, maybe, just maybe, God's going to use this to pull me up a notch, to pull me up a level. Maybe this is God's way of ministering to me. Maybe I need to be broke a little while so I can understand how to take care of money. Somebody shout amen. Or maybe I need to be talked about a little bit so I'll keep my mouth shut. Maybe I need to be attacked a little bit. Not in the house of God, but my pastor and by my friends or by somebody else. Why? So I learn to keep my mouth shut and love and be gentle and kind. Maybe, just maybe, God is using this to bring you up a level. Wow! I'm about done. Y'all ought to be shouting right now. Amen. To travel in the sight of God is very different from traveling alone and being disconnected. Though the Himalayas were discovered in the middle of a blank space on the early Greek map, and it surprised Alexander the Great, there is no uncharted territory that surprises God. He's eternal God. He's eternally past, and He's eternally future. And that's not even good, correct?

Jesus is there. It was unmarked territory. John Bunyan wrote it. He wrote the Pilgrim's Progress, number 2 book, only behind the King James Bible, because a man was willing to go off the map. Stand across the house. Amen. God stretches far beyond any of your maps. Far beyond it. In my own personal walk with God, in my own journey, I have found God to be on the map. He's on the map. God's asked me to step off the map many times. I said, God, I don't know what's there. And He always says this, but I do. You think God's going to lead you somewhere into something in the power of God? And you know, you get scared to preach stuff like this because, you know, like 3/4 of your church will go to another church. Oh, the Lord, it's moving. I ain't preaching that tonight. I'm from Kentucky. You have to forgive me. You got to be careful what you preach up there. I found God to be on the map, but I've also found Him to be off the map. And I found Him to be richer when I stepped away. Now here's the downfall, Brother Corey. As soon as you take a step off the map, you're really stepping on the map, because you make a map as you go. You say, I want to step off the map. And as soon as you step, you're still on the map. And you see where you're at. And smile. Or you cry. Whichever one. And you say, it's good. You can cry out with the psalmist and say, where can I go from your spirit? If I ascend into the heavens, you're there. If I make my bed in hell, you're there. Where can I flee from your presence? I thank God for the maps the church and the early saints have provided for us. Don't you? Ironically, though, as we travel using those maps, we sometimes come to the edge. And wisdom sometimes tells us to go back onto the map, but at other times we'll be beckoned to go forward. In either case, God is already present. Faith is the substance of things hoped for, the evidence of things not seen. The just shall live by faith. I think tonight the most, for me, probably the most accurate picture of faith was when David's men, Joab and David's soldiers, they came up to that city, Jabesh, which would eventually become Jerusalem. They'd already conquered it once, but they didn't inhabit it. They moved on. And you know what happened?

0: happened? The men of Jabesh built it back. And they fortified it. Whew, did they ever. You couldn't get in. Couldn't get in. I don't know how David found out about that gutter. That shaft. It went from the Gihon Springs under all the way under the wall up into a well. Maybe they'd had somebody in, came out and told. David said, whoever will get up in that gutter, go take this city, get them gates open for me, I'll make him captain. Joab slid his armor off. Went into a shaft, Brother Johnson, 1,300 feet long, at least. It was like 3 feet wide. In some places, 10 inches. Now remember, it's running from the Gihon Springs, Brother Corey. That means water's running down that shaft. And they didn't build it this way. They built it that way. Okay? You can't go on your stomach. You drowned. You can't go feet first. Can't get in. So you got to go upside down, backwards. On your back. This way. Downhill. Water sloshing in your face. I don't know how they got their swords. They would have probably had to have tied them onto their leg. How many torches do you think they had in that shaft? How are they going to get a torch in the shaft? It's full of water. It's 10 inches at some places. Can't keep a fire burning in that. 1,300 feet. What's this church? 70-something? 150 foot, everything. I'm talking about 1,300 foot. Possibly longer. Pitch black. Water gushing down their face. Their foreheads skint. Lifting their heads so they don't drown. Shimeon. Couldn't stop. You quit, everybody dies. Where are they going to come up at, Jay? They got no idea. All they know is the king said, you get in that gutter. Brother Johnson, as sure as I'm standing here right now, they popped their head out from underneath that well and saw the moon. They saw stars. They stuck their head in that shaft and said, come on, boys. I found a way out. They shimmied out of that well, Brother Jason. Poked their head out over that well. And caught the guards sleeping. Slew about four of them, opened up the gates of that city. And David and his men marched in and conquered that place. How'd they do it? Because the men went into a dark, tight, wet place and had no idea what was 20 feet from them. Didn't have any, had no idea that it was 1,300 foot. They kept pushing, kept pushing, kept pushing because there was no option. I've got to get in here. Sitting around that campfire that night, Brother Smith, they're all telling their stories. And there sits a man, he's got a bloody nose. He's beat all to pieces. And this guy here is talking about all the men he slew. And this guy here is talking about all the men he killed. But here sits a guy. He said, yeah, but I was in the gutter. Are you hearing me tonight? That gutter wasn't on the map. But it brought victory. We're going to have some revival around here. It's just got to be. It's just got to be, or I'm going to die. I'm going to die early. I'm going to die young. I can't live no more without it. And we're going to have it together. It takes more than one. I've come to that conclusion. I believe one person could possibly pray down revival. But I don't know of any record where it's ever happened. It's always been a conglomeration of people that gathered together and said, you know what? We're going to do this. And so whether it's in your personal life tonight, whether it's around this church for revival, I'm hoping and praying you're seeking the face of God about that, like I asked and petitioned you the other night to help me. Or whether it's just areas in your own life you've built perimeters around. I say tear down the fences. You need to pray like Jabez prayed. Enlarge my borders. Let's pray. Father, we come to you tonight. I've tried my best to obey you. Wasn't necessarily coming in here to sermonize tonight to try to sound like a great preacher. I cannot do that. But I certainly have delivered what you've laid on my heart. Father, I believe there's people in this house that could go so much further in you. That could be such a much more powerful witness in you. There's people in this house that could be prayer warriors. That could go into uncharted territories and their borders be expanded. And Father, I pray that you saturate us tonight with your presence. Speak to hearts and minds in this house. That we be willing to march off the map. And we pray this in the mighty name of Jesus. Somebody shout amen. Brother Corey, come to the piano, please. Let's pray around these altars a little while. And talk to the Lord about your fears, about your boundaries. Let's get rid of those things.
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3: For a long time. If you'll notice, my hair's changed just a little bit of colors. It's got this white stuff coming in it, and I haven't even been painting. Can you imagine that? And it just seems to get there a little quicker all the time. We're looking forward, just been looking forward to being here with Brother and Sister Kegley and the folks here. I told Brother Andrew and Sister Tiffany as we come up and was looking at the beautiful place here that the church has got, and I told my wife sitting there, I said, well, this is the best, the most beautiful place that you could ever put a church right here. This is a beautiful place right here. Can't hardly beat it. And we're glad to be in the house of the Lord. Thank you for your offering. May God bless you. Now, you think 6 years in Oklahoma, you know, out there in what they call the Bible Belt. I don't know if that's necessarily true or not. But anyway, I sort of think the Bible Belt centers around Ohio, Kentucky, and Indiana myself. But you'd think it would, wouldn't you? Amen. You'd think I'd learn to preach by now, but guess what? I still ain't learned a thing. Hallelujah. You'll still have to help me if I do anything. God's going to have to help me tonight. Because I learned a long time ago, unless He comes by, all of our efforts are not going to be worth much, is it? But if God gets in the situation, things can change really quick, can't they? Amen. You know, if we get up here and we sing and we shout in the microphones and we preach our 3 points and poems and the Holy Ghost don't move, then we've really not accomplished nothing at all tonight, have we? But if you know if one of us can just get up and say, glory to God, and the power of God fall in this place, it'd be worth it in a little while, wouldn't it? Amen. I'd say it'd be worth it in just a little while if the power of God comes by, won't it? If we can get heaven to come down and just kiss earth right here tonight, wouldn't that be great if we could get God to kiss earth tonight and we'd be right in the middle of the kiss? Hallelujah. Maybe if we just got in just a little bit and raised our hands and magnified God just a little bit, we'd be surprised what God would do, wouldn't we? You see, I still believe that greater is He that is in me than he that is in the world, don't you? And I believe that He's able to do exceeding abundantly above all that I ask or think, according to the power that worketh in us. So I know God's able, don't you? I said, I know God's able to move for us tonight, no matter what you might need, no matter what you

0: and neither is my ear heavy that I cannot hear. I want you to know right here tonight, heaven is waiting to hear from us.
1: We'll just let go and let God tonight have His way. Praise God. Come sing, Sister Alexander.
2: Hallelujah.
1: Hallelujah. Hallelujah. Well, praise God.
2: Hallelujah.
1: Amen. I'm going to give you, sometimes they have those little warnings, after a commercial, and they tell you the interest rate and everything, and they give you that few seconds to change your mind. My wife wants me to help her sing tonight. So if you want your offering back, you got 5 seconds. It's over.
2: Hallelujah.
1: It's over. All right. Amen. I guess what I'm singing is.

0: Could you raise your hands and worship the Lord tonight?
1: Thank you, Lord. Thank you, Lord.
0: Oh, he's good to us tonight, isn't he? Amen, amen, amen, amen.
2: I love the Lord, and I'm thankful to be saved and for everything he's done for me. And, you know, I was thinking, my dad has been diagnosed with cancer, and it doesn't look like they're going to be able to do anything for him. So it's just going to be a matter of time. But, you know, no matter what happens here, there's a better place to go. And I'm so thankful that we have that hope in him. And when you think of it, just pray for him.
0: Hallelujah. Well, it's good again to be at Chapel Oak Ridge tonight. Good to see all of our friends. Amen. Been a while since I've seen some of them. Amen. And my wife keeps up with folks. I'm not near as good about it as she is. Amen. She gets on Facebook. If you're against it, that's all right. I understand that. Some people against about everything. So, hallelujah. You're against it, that's okay. I sort of like my wife to keep up with the friends. Why don't you, Brother J.R.? I'm not very computer literate. Hallelujah. I can turn one on, Brother Hensley. Hallelujah. I can turn one on. Book of Acts tonight, chapter number 3. Book of Acts, chapter number 3. It's great to have Brother Andrew with us. Flaming evangelist. Man, man, man. His wife is just waiting for what I'm going to say next. Hallelujah. I had them come out and preach me a revival while I was in Oklahoma City. They just did wonderful. And y'all probably know a lot of their family, just to be honest with you. If you can say the word lamb, hallelujah, that's part of their family. Praise God. And then you say the word carpenter. And that's worse too. Is that what it, Brother Lester's granddaughter, Brother Lester Carpenter's granddaughter from down in London. Just wonderful people. And then if you say, you know, if you really trace it back, you can say out of the family tree there, Brother Jimmy Jewell. Anybody know Brother Jimmy Jewell? Amen. That's Brother Andrew's great uncle. Amen. Great man of God. Preached one of the greatest sermons ever heard in my life. Brother Jimmy Jewell did. Preached on When Heaven Goes Silent. Masterpiece. Praise God. Acts 3, verse number 19 tonight. Acts 3, verse number 19. Praise God. I'm not a long-winded preacher. I'm not a long-winded preacher. Amen. Repent ye therefore, and be converted, that your sins may be blotted out, when the times of refreshings shall come from the presence of the Lord. Hallelujah. When times of refreshing shall come from the presence of the Lord. Hallelujah. Hallelujah. You know, everybody's got an opinion nowadays on what's wrong with the church. All you gotta be is around a bunch of preachers for just a little while. And they'll tell you what they think's wrong with the church. Amen. And you're in many camp meetings and they're gonna preach to you what they think's wrong with the church. And there's vast things that maybe they might come up with. And some of them may be very true. They just might be very true. You can go and you can start right through the list and you can go to compromise and they'll say that's what's wrong with the church today. And I understand that. I really do. I really do. They can tell a lot of things that's happened, amen, across the ages of time, but I just sort of feel like, amen, that there's something that's got to do with the Holy Ghost and God. If there's anything wrong with the church, amen, it's got nothing to do with the power of God, does it? It's got nothing to do with the Holy Ghost now, does it? It's got nothing to do with them. So we must realize that maybe it might be on our part. You reckon that might be there on our part? Hallelujah. But I will talk to you just a little while tonight about the silent killer. The silent killer, just a little while. Now, I'm going to get to the times of refreshing because that's where I want to end up at. That's where I want to end up with. And I need to get there. I need to get there. But oftentimes in God's plan for our lives, repentance is required before refreshing. Amen. Now, that's right. Repentance is required before we feel good about ourselves again. Hallelujah. You know, it's easy to just burn over your conscience and sear it with a hot iron, isn't it? It's easy just to look the other way and not realize that your life has grown cold and dormant in the Lord. It's easy to do that. And it's easy to blame everybody else because you know tonight the singer's never sung long enough. Amen. The guitar player's never played loud enough. Amen. Sister Tiffany didn't sing near as loud as she should have. Amen. We could come up with a lot of reasons why we never got in. But none of them's going to hold water in the sight of God, will they? None of them's going to hold water in the sight of God. We realize real quick that if we're going to get any help tonight, though, it's going to come from heaven, don't we? So let's get rid of the excuses tonight, and let's get rid of what's in our mind about what's wrong with the church. And I want to preach to you just a little while. Amen. Maybe some of us need an old-time repentance of saying, God, I'm sorry for not doing like I've needed to do. Amen. It's not always the sin of commission that's going to get us, but it's a lot of times the sin of omission that's going to get us when it comes to the power of God. Amen. I've heard tell of times where men and women would spend hours in prayer, and they would sing that song, A Sweet Hour of Prayer, but now that same song, Sweet 5 minutes of Prayer Time. Amen. And we wonder where the power of God's went, don't we?
3: Amen.
0: Not going to preach about that. Not going to preach about that. I'm just laying a little foundation. You know, I've been in Oklahoma for 6 years. And Brother Elmer, this has been the toughest one of those 6 years. The toughest one. Long about May, late May, it started to get up in the 90s out in Oklahoma. Got to be up in the 90s out there. And then about June, the hundreds set in out there. And this year we broke all records in Oklahoma City. 60 days. 60 days of over 100 degrees. Amen. That's right. I'm not used to that. I'm from Richmond, Kentucky. I'm not used to that. You know what I mean? I'm not used to that kind of heat. And I want to talk to you just a little while tonight on the silent killer. Because, you see, this year I went out early, just like I always did. And out there, they plant a little bit earlier than they do back here. And out there, and I'm going to lay a little foundation here. Out there, we always plant right around the 15th of April. We put our tomato plants out. We got everything out. That's early for here, ain't it? Amen. But we plant everything about the 15th of April. Amen. That's when we get it out. This year I plowed up my garden, and man, I went and got the, you know, the standard tomato plants, the early girls, and the better boys, and the big boys, just standard tomato plants. Always done me good before. They've always done me good. And I planted my onions in nice straight rows. I mean, I really did it up this year. I put strings out there to make sure that's good and straight. I did it right. I mean, I have my garden just looking so, and long about, you know, June got there, and you know, I knew in Oklahoma it's always going to get over 100 a few days, but you know, usually you can water your way through it.
3: Yeah.
0: You can water your way through it. So at the beginning of the year, that heat began to rise, and I mean, it was a sweltering heat. It began to rise, and all at once the heavens just shut up the rain.
3: Oh, yeah.
0: It wasn't raining at all. It wasn't raining at all. I'm talking to you tonight about a spiritual silent killer. Amen. A spiritual silent killer. And you know, it went a few days, and I would get out there and I'd turn on the water, and I'd water that garden, and then I would go out and I'd water it the next day, and the heat would just come back out the next day, and it would get hot, and just about by midday it was already over 100, and all day long I'd get home at 5 o'clock or so, and I'd turn back on the sprinklers again, water it all again, man. I kept that garden watered good, but the heat just kept coming. And the heat just kept coming. And at night, I'm talking to you about something. At night, it would only drop down to about 92 degrees. So at night, it was about 90 degrees, and during the day, it'd get up to about 112. It'd get up to about 112. And there was my better boys. And there was my early girls. And there was my big boys growing. I kept them watered enough that they got real green. They got green. The plants were just as pretty as any plants I've ever seen. I thought, well, I'm keeping up with it. Even though it's hot, I'm keeping up with it. And the blooms began to pop out all over those plants. I'm going to win. I'm going to get me some tomatoes. I'm going to get them this year. They're going to do great. They're going to do great. Blooms everywhere. Blooms everywhere. Went out the next week. You know, by time, few weeks later, you know, you expect those blooms to start producing. And I would go out. Brother Hensley, there would not be one tomato on the vine. Not one. I'd go out again. I'd keep it watered. I'd got most beautiful plants that you ever seen. They're just pretty and green, but they wouldn't bear no fruit, even though they was green. Are you listening to me? Even though they was green, they was dead while they was yet alive.
3: Yes. Yes.
0: Help him more. They wasn't going to produce nothing. Help me preach to you just a little while. I said they wasn't going to produce. I'm feeling the Lord speaking to me right now. Some of you been in a drought. Some of you felt that severe heat of temptation come your way. And it's come down your road, and day after day that pressure's got there. Night after night that sweltering heat of temptation's come by your way. Day after day after day, you passed it off, and you've watered it, and you've tried to take care of it. I'm not going to yield to it. I'm not going to do it. I'm not going there. I'm not talking to him. I'm not talking to her. I'm not going to allow that in my mind. I'm not going to allow that in my home. But day after day after day after day, that sweltering heat of temptation came by your way, until finally you realized no longer was you shouting the victory at the house of God. No longer was you throwing your hands in the air and saying praise the Lord. No longer was you feeling the glory bumps running up and down your soul. No longer was you feeling the power of God when the song will begin to sing and the preacher would begin to preach. It's gone. What's happening? You look just like you always did. You're walking just like you always did. But you are in a spiritual drought. The silent killer. I want to say this. Amen. I'll tell you what's killing our churches. It's not the internet. Amen. I'll tell you what's killing our churches. It's not the television set. I'll tell you what's killing our churches. Amen. It's not the way we're dressing, or not the way we're looking, or not the places we're going. What's killing our churches? And the reason that we go months without seeing somebody come to the altar and get saved. The reason we go months without somebody getting filled with the baptism of the Holy Ghost. The reason we go months, some of us, without raising our hands and feeling a tear run down our eyes. The reason that is, are we in the midst

bombardment of that spiritual drought? How long has it been since you just let God have His way in your life? How long has it been since the glory of the Lord swept over your soul? How long has it been since you raised your hands and you felt God just come by your way? I want you to know right now, there's a silent killer that's invaded our churches. Amen. Amen. We've got it in the holiness church now where we can go weeks and not run the aisles and nobody think nothing about it. We can go months without somebody dancing across the floor and nobody say nothing about it. Amen. We can go sometimes month after month and never pick up bobby pins where some saintly sister has shouted her hair down in the front of the house of God. Amen. How long has it been? Amen. Since you heard that sanctified holler. Amen. In the back of the church. As one of the glorious old sisters would begin to feel the power of God. And it so overwhelmed them that they couldn't say anything but whoop! Or hallelujah! Or glory to God! Or praise the Lord! What is it? We're in the middle of a spiritual drought. Amen. Yeah, the plants are growing. Yeah, we're going through the motions. But some of you know. Some of you know there ain't no fruit on your vine. There ain't no fruit on your vine. I'm talking to somebody right now. I said there ain't no fruit on your vine. Amen. You keep going out, but deep down inside you know it's been forever since you've got a spiritual drink. It's been forever since the power of God's overshadowed you. It's been forever since you just felt like letting go and letting God have control. No, it's not the type of services that you've been having. No, it's not the preacher that's been preaching. No, it's not the singers that's been singing. It's that drought you're in. It's that drought you're in. What you need to do is get refreshed. What you need to get is get something from the Lord again. You don't need to fall back into the same old rut that you've always been in. What you need to do is get a good drink from the power of Almighty God. I'll tell you what Chapel Oak Ridge needs, and what Landmark Holiness Tabernacle needed, and what everybody else

0: we begin to magnify the name of the Lord one more time.
1: Amen.
2: Amen. Amen. You see, the Bible does not say a time of refreshing. It does not say a time of refreshing. Because, brother, that would limit it to one single event. Amen. It does not say a time, but it says times of refreshing. Why do you think we're going to need times of refreshing? I talked to my wife last night. Amen. I'm just going to preach a few more minutes. Stay with me. I want to try to help you. Because there's some people sitting in this sanctuary tonight that you're right in the middle of a drought. And you need to get out of it. Because your soul's being based on it. Last night, we are, just to be honest with you, Brother Kegley, the Lord spoke to me back in January, early February, and He told me that He was getting ready to change me. I didn't need to be changed in my book. You ever felt like that? Amen. Brother Hensley, I didn't feel like I needed any change. You know, I'm not a, you can never accuse me of being a lazy preacher because I love to work. Amen. And I had a good job. I had a good job, Brother Kegley. I mean a good job. I'm not a lazy preacher. I had a good job. Man. And a good church that was growing. Brother Andrew had just come and held us great revival. Power of God falling. We just had a kids crusade. Get this, a kids crusade. And we probably had 15 new adults come in at kids crusade and start praying in the altars at a kids crusade. We was having a move of God. I mean, we was having a move of God. God spoke to me. God spoke to me and said, I'm getting ready to change you. I thought, God, what are you doing to me? I built this thing up. You helped me build this thing up from nothing. I started with just my family. God, you helped me build this thing up from nothing. You're going to change me. And God began to deal with me. And Brother Shannon McDonald come by and preached for me and just told me it's not time yet to leave. It's not time yet to leave. And he didn't know I was going through anything, but God did. He said, it's not time yet. It's not time. Don't move yet. But I kept feeling that pull. And some months later, I understood what was getting ready to happen. God was getting ready to change us. God was getting ready to bring me out of Oklahoma and bring me back in this area here, right here where I'm at. Amen. Hallelujah. And I didn't understand it until we got the call that day that said my father-in-law had cancer. And he had cancer in the liver. Amen. He's got cancer in the liver. He's not long for this world if God don't give us a miracle. Just to be honest with you, one of the greatest Bible teachers you ever meet in your life taught at Spalding Road for years and years and years. Amen. Hallelujah. But when my wife found out that her daddy was dying and I was telling her, honey, I'm quitting my job. That'll shake you up.
3: Yeah.
2: Honey, I'm leaving my church. That'll shake you up. Honey, your dad's dying. That'll shake you up. Honey, I don't know where we're going. God just said go. That'll shake you up. And that night she come to the altar. Power of God began to fall. I want to talk to you here. She come to the altar that night. Power of God began to fall. Holy Ghost began to speak. And God said, I'll be with you. Spoke to her directly, said, I'll be with you. I'm not going to leave you. And when the enemy comes in like a flood, I'm going to be there for you and I'm going to make you out. I'm going to bring you out of it. Amen. I'm going to bring you out of it. And last night we was laying in the bed and we were both feeling pretty low. And I looked at her. And I said, you remember what the Holy Ghost said now, don't you? And she said, yeah, I understand now. We didn't understand what it meant when it talked about the enemy coming in. But we understood now. Amen. I want you to know right now, you might not understand why you went through what you went through. You might not understand why you're going through what you're going through right now. You might not understand you've asked God and you've asked God. Amen. I want you to know right now is not the time to give up. But God's getting ready to send you a time of refreshing. There's going to be a time that the Holy Ghost is going to reach down and raise you up from where you're at and bring you out of the place that you're in. You say, Brother J.R., how do I know it? Because He said, I'll never leave you and I'll never forsake you, but I'll go with you even until the end. I want you to know tonight, you're facing it. You're in a drought. You can almost feel, amen, that silent killer. Amen, you don't have no joy no more. I'm talking to you. You don't have no power of God anymore. I'm talking to you. You don't even feel good about yourself. When you raise your hands, you don't feel worthy. When you begin to try to get in, you feel condemned. You don't feel worthy. When you

I've got plans for you. I've got plans for you. Sister, if you'll come to the music, please. Amen. I've got plans for you. You're not going down. The devil's told you. You're not going to make it. The devil told you it's over. You don't even feel saved most of the time. You feel like you're at the bottom of the barrel. And nobody even knows that you're there. And you're just going through the motions time and again and time and again. But heaven says, not tonight. You're coming out of it. I'm sending you help. Not tonight. I'm bringing you out of this place you've been in. I'm going to pull you out. You don't think that you're able, but I'm going to bring you out of it tonight. There's better days. Amen. I said there's better days. God's getting ready to refresh your soul right here at this altar. Church, raise your hands and ask God to help us right now. Hallelujah. Hallelujah. I want you to right now, my heads are bowed and eyes are closed and you're here. You're here. You're here. I know you are, sister. If you'll begin to play softly, please. Amen. I feel like it's time to have an altar call right now in this service. It's time for you to step out. God's got something for you. God's got something for you tonight. You're coming out of it. Amen. My heads are bowed and eyes are closed. Nobody's looking around. I wonder if you just lift up your hand and say, Brother J.R., I need help tonight. I need God to help me. Would you step up your hand right now? Come on. Come on. God's trying to help you. Thank you for that hand. Would there be another one come up tonight? God's trying to help you. He's reaching for you tonight. Come on. Come on. Come on. Come on. Come on. Oh, you're going to come out of it. You say, Brother J.R., I've tried before and couldn't make it. I said, you're coming out of it. I said, you're coming out of it tonight in the name of Jesus. I'm standing against the gates of hell tonight and telling you God's going to come to you if you'll step out and you'll head down to this altar right now. God's going to meet you here. I said God's going to meet you right here. Come on, come on. You need to step out. Come on, come on. That's it, sister. Come on, that's it right there. Great God in heaven, the Lord is helping this young lady. Amen, amen, amen, amen. Why don't you let Him pick you up tonight? Why don't you let Him put His arms around you? Come on out. Come on out. It's been too long. It's been too long since you've got what you needed from the Lord. And there's folks in this altar praying tonight. Amen. I want you to know right now God's a calling you. The Lord's a calling you. Come on. Come on, come on, come on, come on. Let's stand all over the building. Hallelujah. Hallelujah. Hallelujah. Why don't you come and let the Lord help you tonight? Why don't you come and let the Lord help you tonight? Amen. Why don't you come and let the Lord help you tonight? Oh, glory to God. Glory to God. Glory to God. Glory to God. Hallelujah. Hallelujah. Hallelujah. Why don't you let Him help you?

Amen. Now you can use a judge a man by them clothes that he wears.

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2: Said he shall be like a tree that is planted by the rivers of water. They'll bring forth its fruit in its season, and its leaf shall not wither. But whatsoever he doeth, it shall prosper. So tonight, I want to talk to you a while. If God will help us to understand what he wanted me to say, I've asked him, Lord, is this what you want? And this is what he wants. So I want to do it. Praise God. Counsel or counselors? Who do you go to when you're time of trouble? Do you look to a man? No, no. Come and look unto Jesus, the author and finisher of our faith. Isaiah said there's going to come, and his name is going to be precious. He's going to be great, and he's going to be mighty. He's going to be a counselor. Jesus, I come, praise God, to draw us unto himself. And he come, praise God, and laid down his life. And he rose again so that you and I could be free from all this world and all this sin. But we have to go to him every day. We got to walk upright before him. Jesus said, come unto me, all ye that labor and are heavy laden. He said, I'll give you rest. I'll tell you what we need, everybody. We don't need nobody outside of the Son of God. We need him in our hearts and our lives. He said, if you'll come unto me, you'll find rest. Why don't people have rest, Brother Dan? It's because they're asking this one. They want to know what you know. And what do you think about it? Jesus has plainly told you and I, he wants to be our Savior. He wants to be our counselor. He wants to be our provider. He wants to be, praise God, our Redeemer. And he is my Redeemer. He is my counselor. And glory to God, he wants all of his people to understand one thing. You can get some bad counsels. You get people to counsel you, tell you this and tell you that. I want to just go to the first book of Genesis and let you know that Eve got the wrong counselor. When the devil came and talked to her, she submitted to what he said. And he said, surely you'll not die. That's what the world's saying. I talked to a man today. They called me this morning. A good friend of mine. He's a sinner, my man. Backslider. And they said yesterday, he went to the doctor and come back home. Nobody was there, and his daughter come home and found him laying in the floor and didn't know what's wrong. They had him in the hospital. I talked to him about his soul. I told him about this man called Jesus. I want to just take my time and tell you, folks, don't get too carried away on what others do and what others say, because if you don't get in the Word of God yourself, you will be carried away with the counsel of the ungodly. I'm here to tell you there's people that will lead you the wrong way. They'll tell you the wrong thing just to get you to come with them. I'm going with Jesus, God's Son. I'm going to live, praise God, the way he said to live. I'm going to tell you we got to be straight and strong in the Word and know what he said. If we'll go to him, he'll help us. He said, take my yoke upon you and learn of me. We got to find out what Jesus wants us to do and then do it. I walked in that hospital and he smiled and he was glad to see me. He told his mom. He said, that's my best friend. He said, I can talk to him. He don't tell everybody. Yes. Nobody knows. He said, we've talked about things nobody ever knows. I stood there a while and I had a burden in my heart and tears began to come in my eyes. I couldn't help it. I wasn't trying to help it. I was just glad. I looked at him and I said, listen. I said, you know, when you talked a few days ago and I told you how you needed the Lord, Yeah, he remembered that. I told him, praise God, that Jesus died for him. He knowed that. See, he went to Bible college. He really knows a whole lot of, he probably knows, quote, more Bible than I can quote. But if you don't live it, and when you sin, I'm here to tell you, I want to give you good counsel tonight. I want to give everyone of you good counsel right out of the Word of God. If you don't repent when you sin, you'll go to hell. You've got to repent. I told that young man, I said, son, let me tell you something. You know what you need to do. I said, I got a son just like it. He knows. We brought him up right. He got what was in church quite a while. And he'd seen so many things and things people said. And it just tore him up. You know why? He was getting counsel from the wrong place. Take Brother Dan sitting here. He was raised a Catholic. Over 12 years ago, he walked by the church. He was intoxicated. Come in. Praise God. And went to the altar. And next night he come back, and the next night brother got down beside him and said, call. He was saying, Hail Mary, Mother of God, pray for us now at this hour of the death. And this brother got down and said, brother, call on the name of Jesus. Brother Dan started saying, save me, Jesus. Oh, Jesus. I'm talking about counsel, church. It's not how good you can put the words out, but it's a heartfelt spirit of a living God. And when I told that man today, I said, look, what if it had been a heart attack you had? And you'd be dead. I seen a sadness roll over his face. I said, I know you can't get saved unless God deals with you, unless he calls you. I mean, you know, I could say repeat this prayer after me 1,000 times if God ain't dealing with him. But I could see God moving upon him. Why? Because I told him the truth. Oh, we got to remember, saints, we got to give the good counsel to everyone, because Eve took the bad counsel, and see what happened to Adam, don't you? Adam was a man that went out every day and walked with God. I mean, they was in the Garden of Eden. God told him what to do and how to do it, and they had a good life, and it was marvelous, and they'd still be there, but Eve got some bad counsel and listened to what he was told her. Surely you'll not die. My Bible said if you die in your sin of where I am, you cannot come. We have to keep ourselves. Listen to me. If we do something wrong,
3: yes, sir.
2: You need to look at somebody else like Adam did and blamed Eve. We've got to understand, get in that. I preached something on this order the other night. If we don't get to understanding, we are give account to God ourselves. Nobody, my wife can't stand for me. My children can't. If I sin, then I willfully go against the things of God and know that I'm doing wrong and I won't repent. I harden my heart. The Bible said he would turn me over to a reprobate of mine to believe a lie and be damned. There's people that go to church, but they don't have the joy. Something's wrong. People go to church and they don't want to back up things going on. Something's wrong. Where's it wrong at? It's wrong in their heart. But you cannot change them if they won't take the counsel of God. If they harden their heart against God, they'll have a damnation pronounced on them. And that happens right in the house of God, whether you folks believe in me or not. I've seen it over and over. I've seen people get all tore up over nothing and it don't amount to nothing. And they won't take good counsel. We need to get away from things that defiles. We need to get away from things that makes our stomach knot up. And we need to get away from things that's not joy and peace. Jesus said, my peace I give unto you. Not as the world gives. The world can't give you what Jesus can give you. But you've got to go to him. You've got to go to him and take the yoke upon you and start learning what he said. He said, come unto me, all ye that labor. If you've been doing things, you know, you praise God, you're tired and wore out, just go and find yourself a place to pray. Ask God to help you. If there's people bothering you on a job, get yourself a place to pray. And God will give you joy and peace. He'll lift you up above that trouble. Praise God, I've lived it, I've seen it, and I know it's real. But you've got to go to the counselor. You got to go to the one that will tell you. Praise God. He tells us to study before we speak. I've gotten in trouble a lot of times because I open my mouth, give my 2 cents worth. It wasn't worth it. It causes more trouble. I found out if I could just hold my peace and let the Lord do my fighting, I go around with joy in my soul. I go around, I'm happy. I glorify God. I'm telling you, when you start reading that book of Psalms in the first chapter there, blessed is the man that walketh not in the counsel of the ungodly. But I can turn that around and say, blessed is the man that walketh in the counsel of the Lord Jesus. And if you'll take His counsel and you'll walk in His Spirit, you'll be called a son of God. You know, in the world we're living in the church world, people are afraid to say, I'm a child of God. I've been redeemed by the blood of the Lamb. My Bible tells me that I have been redeemed, and I am a child of God, and I do walk in the Spirit, and I'm glad of God's Spirit. And if you do that, I'm here to tell you, there'll be a lot of things you don't understand, a lot of things you don't know what to do with, but as long as you keep the peace and know what the Lord said.
3: Yes.
2: One of my brothers come to me long about 2 years ago. I thought he was going to commit suicide. He was so tore up. He just about lost it. I'm telling you, it was pitiful. I went to him and I thought about calling other men to come and help me pray. I just didn't feel right. You don't need to do that. Go meet him. I met him in a private place. And he was so tore up about the past. Somebody told him, you know, look what you've done back there.
3: Yes, sir.
2: See what went on back there?
3: Yes, sir.
2: Don't you know that when you receive Christ that all that dies?
3: Yes, right.
2: Don't you know that's all buried and gone forever?
3: Right.
2: And I told him what the 14th chapter of St. John says. Jesus said in the 27th verse, 14th chapter, my peace I give unto you.
3: Glory.
2: I said, you remember when that peace come? He said, yes. Oh, I felt it so wonderful. It was great. Oh, I know when the Lord come in.
3: Yes.
2: I said, the enemy has come to destroy you.
3: Yes.
2: But tell him you look back yonder. No. We're not, the Bible tells us not even to look back from where we came. And not even name the things that we was in. But praise God, set our affections on things above and start looking unto Jesus. He's the one, praise God. Do you know He's the door? He's the way? He's the truth? And He's alive. And if we don't have that life in us here, we're not going there.
3: Right. Yes.
2: We got to keep this life stirred up.
3: Amen.
2: Come on, if we're not happy going to church, what are we going to church for?
3: Uh-huh.
2: Right?
3: Yes.
2: But you see, counselors, people say, oh, that's okay. Don't worry about it. Yes, I worry about it. I see our folks. We got some folks, sometimes they're up, sometimes they're down. I've had my ups and downs. I'm not knocking that. The devil's going to fight you all. But what you got to understand is you got to go to the one, praise God, that's great and one that's mighty and one's a good counselor. And the one, praise God, will tell you what to do. He tells us to not be weary in well-doing. We'll reap in due season if we faint not. But you've got to keep right on keeping on. Keep on, and the Bible said to walk in the light as He is in the light.
3: Yes,
2: we'll have fellowship, brother. If we walk in the light as He's in the light, we'll have fellowship one with another. And we'll love Jesus, God's Son, who cleansed us from all sin.
3: Yes.
2: I'm telling you, a lot of people need to get in these scriptures.
3: Yes,
4: yes, sir.
3: Amen.
2: The Bible plainly tells us, and this is counsel from God, if we don't love our neighbor, and we don't love our brothers. He said, you cannot love God whom you have not seen. If you say you don't love your brother, you can't love God whom you've not seen. I've got news for you. God's Bible and the first epistle to John straighten us out. It'll tell us right off, if you don't believe Jesus, Son of God, well, you can't be saved no more. You got to get the counsel that comes. You got to be like Enoch. You know what Enoch? It don't say much about him. It talks about him in Hebrews. The Bible said he walked with God. And he had a testimony that pleased God. And the Bible said, and he was not. What does it mean? He left here. Nobody knows where he went. And he was not. For the Bible said that God took him. God, he had a testimony. Oh, God. He had a testimony. It's not where I don't preach to try to please people. I love to have everybody be my brother. I like to have them love me, Lord. I preach. And He engrafted it in the tables of my heart that I am to tell you, praise God, if you don't get down to where you're happy and you please God, is God pleased with our
3: testimony?
2: I mean, you didn't just get in the mirror. I looked in the other morning and said, something happened to you, man. What happened to that old head? Your face got red. entangles in it. I said, yeah, but I'm still saved, devil. I've still got the victory, devil. I've still got Jesus in my heart. What I'm trying to do is give you good counsel tonight. You need to understand the Bible said work out your own salvation with fear and with trembling. I love you, folks. I come tonight because the Lord laid this on my heart. He plainly tells us that we can stand in the way of sinners.
4: Come on, preacher.
2: Now, if you guys get together, I'm talking about our church. I just preach church. I don't care what my... I'm a pastor. I'm not an evangelist. They preach to the lost most of the time. I try to encourage people how to live to go on after they get them saved. I try to tell people. I try to help people. I try to help our church. Some I can help, some I can't. You can't get fall down because somebody won't obey the word of God. I know for my own life, working for God. There's people who will never line up to what you believe.
4: Right?
2: But they're going to give account for what they hear. It's not the hearer that's justified, but it's the doer. Now, when you get the fear of God and you and somebody preaches, he don't know nothing about you or she don't know nothing about you, and you know, man, somebody told him something. Yes, somebody sure did. God begins to talk to your heart, and when you start lining up to it, you'll find out that joy comes in. I got saved in 1969, October the 12th, praise God, at 7:15 at 15th and Ray, Cincinnati, Ohio, and there was a joy coming here. The glory to God that changed me. And I'll tell you, the devil's come this way. He's come that way. He say, follow me. I grabbed the book. I get in the word of God. I'm looking and see of what he says for me. And men would try to get with me and fuss about, what do you believe about baptism? I tell them what Matthew said, the 28th chapter. Praise God, we baptize in the name of the Father, Son, and the Holy Ghost. They'd say, well, do you believe it this way or that way? I said, man, wait a minute. I was working, driving a truck.
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5: We'll be reading one verse from the Holy Writ of the King James Version of the Bible, which is the text that you ought to be reading from. And I don't have time tonight to get into all the reasons why. Does it matter which Bible I read from? Absolutely it matters. It absolutely matters. Because when you change words and you rewrite Scripture, you change doctrine. And you start messing with things like the Trinity. We are Trinitarians, aren't we? Father, Son, and Holy Ghost. Not three gods, but three in one. A triunity. Amen. But St. John, chapter number 12 and verse number 15 said this, "Fear not, daughter of Zion. Behold, thy king cometh sitting on an ass's colt." Thy king cometh. Have you ever wondered why that we can't find the stable where Jesus lay or the home where he was raised? Why don't we have a shingle of the roof or a door hinge or maybe the mantle over the fireplace or the clothes that he wore, or some little trinket or nugget? You ever wondered that? Why that we, out of all the archaeological digs that go on, and they have found many, many artifacts from great leaders leaders of the past, but yet nothing of Jesus Christ. Well, I got to thinking about that the other day as I was reading about an archaeological dig, and they had made some great discoveries and some pots and pans and some artifacts of some bygone eras. And I got to thinking about this, about the fact that when it comes to the earthly possessions of Jesus, we don't have any of them. We can't seem to find them. Does it mean that he does not exist? Does it mean that he didn't walk the earth? Does it mean that he's just the figment of our imagination? No, absolutely not. It's all in the master plan of God. And so I want to look at that tonight. I want to preach on a king without a palace. Would you stretch your hands this way and ask the Lord to help us tonight? Hallelujah. Let me say, if you're here tonight and you're lost or you're a backslider, I want you to let the Holy Ghost deal with your heart tonight, and I want you to respond when he does deal with you. Don't leave this service without answering the call of Jesus Christ. And if you're here, now I don't know why, I don't normally say this, but for some reason when I was praying about this service, maybe somebody's here tonight and you're backslid on God. I want you to know God knows where you're at. He knows who you are, and he ordained that you should be here tonight. Or maybe you're one of these Christians that you're struggling with your faith and you just can't seem to find the answer, and the world is dangling that forbidden fruit in front of you that looks so appealing. I want to tell you, God has more than this world could ever, ever offer you. Amen. So tonight, if he speaks to you, I wish you'd listen and respond. Amen. But I was thinking about how that when Jesus came to this earth, and how that there was no grand palace, and we as humankind, we love to show our wealth and our power. We love to show our influence, and you know, you and I, we're not so different than the rest of society. If we were to come into a great amount of wealth tonight before this service was over, and if you do, you got to pay tithes on it. But if you were to come into some great wealth tonight, certainly you wouldn't go home and, you know, just put it under the mattress and leave it there. You'd buy a new car or a new truck or a new dress or a new tractor or a new gun, new pair of shoes. We love to show our wealth and our materialism, for that brings us security. I don't know, I'm not a psychologist, but it just seems to do. The more we have, the better we seem to feel, even though we never fill up. Amen. Never get enough. But great men and great women are no less different. And I got to kind of researching this thought, and I got to thinking about the great palaces of the past. And what I found out was is that great palaces are not just in history, but they exist today. And I come across this one, the Astana Nur al-Iman, and it's the largest residential palace in the world, and it's also the world's largest residence, which means not only is it the largest palace, it's also the largest place that someone actually lives in. And it was built at a cost of $1.4 billion. Amen. It has 2 million square feet and 1,788 rooms. And this is what I got. I underlined this because I felt sorry for my wife. We're a family of five, and then we got Christian, who we've just is our daughter. So we sometimes say six, and we have one bathroom in our home. And it's like, you know, it's like a concession stand after camp meeting, you know, trying to get to it. But this great palace has 257 bathrooms, 564 chandeliers, 5 swimming pools, and an air conditioning stable for 200 polo ponies. Amen. 110 car garage, and that is occupied by Ferraris, Bentleys, and 165 Rolls Royces. I mean, that's the Grand Palace. And then, of course, there's Buckingham Palace in London, where over 50,000 people a year visit that grand hall, and they have banquets where guests dine off of plates that are of solid, pure gold. And then there's the Royal Palace of Madrid, Spain, that has 2,800 rooms and has the only complete Stradivarius string quintet. And if you don't know what that is, Stradivarius was a man who made what is considered the finest string instruments to ever be created. And this palace has his full, complete collection. And then there's the Stockholm Palace in Sweden, that the roof is covered in copper and it's guarded by the royal guard that dates all the way back to the 16th century. I mean, we love to live large and we love to show our wealth and our influence and our power. Then, of course, last but not least, there is the Forbidden City in China. It's the world's largest palace complex. And I don't even have time to list all of the great things about this palace. But it's, to least to say, it's gigantic. Over 8,000 rooms and a moat surrounding it for protection, and 340,000 pieces of ceramic, over 50,000 paintings and collections of jade in the museum, number over 30,000. We love to show our wealth and our power and our influence. And even in the time past, we've all heard of King Tut and that great pharaoh of Egypt, how he was buried, and over him was placed a golden mass, solid gold, that weighed over 22 pounds. I mean, these are great men, great kings, great pharaohs with great, great palaces. But in the greatest of all contrast, a king would arrive on this earth, and it seemed that the world would barely yawn when he got here. Hey, ma'am, there was no fanfare and no royalty in attendance, and there was seemingly no anticipation of his arrival, no birth proclamations, except for just a few Nazarenes and a few loyal Jews that had their eye on the stars. There was no parades, no symphonies, there was no royal messengers crying out, "Behold your king." As a matter of fact, when he arrived, that it would be so startling to the citizens of Israel that Herod would ask, "Where is he?" And Andrew would ask, "Where do you live?" And Nathanael would ask, "Can any good thing come out of Nazareth?" Amen. Pilate would ask, "Are you a king?" I mean, this king is in great contrast to everyone other that has ever walked the face of this earth. I mean, after all, Pilate, who is a ruling governor for the great military empire of Rome, no doubt would wonder and ask him, "Whom do you rule? And where is your army? What enemies have you conquered? Where is your power? Who made you a king? Do you possess royal blood? And where is your crown?" Because after all, in our mind, if we're going to be a king, we've got to live like a king and walk like a king and dress like a king and act like a king. But no, it would seem that except for just a small number, the world did not know who he was. Amen. It seems that way today, except for a small number, the world and the church is forgetting who he really is. Amen. It seemed like those that memorized and quoted and copied and preached and promoted and handled the law did not even recognize the lawgiver. For John said he came unto his own, and his own received him not. I wonder if he came today and walked among many of our churches, how many Christians or professing Christians would not even know that he was in their midst. And I wonder how many in our holiness movement is forgetting who he is. Amen. This great king like no other king. For you see, he came as a commoner, born to a righteous virgin and a lowly but a noble carpenter. Amen. He would come to no grand city, no seat of government, just lowly Bethlehem. That's why the prophet Micah prophesied and said, "But thou, Bethlehem, Bethlehem Ephratah, though thou be little among the thousands of Judah, yet out of thee shall come forth unto me that is to be ruler in Israel, whose going forth have been from of old, from everlasting." Isaiah paints such a picture of this king that one would think that we've mistaken a prisoner in the place of royalty. For he said in 53:1, "Who hath believed our report? And to whom is the arm of the Lord revealed? For he shall grow up before him as a tender plant and as a root out of dry ground. He hath no form or comeliness. And when we shall see him, there is no beauty that we should desire him." Don't you find it amazing that God always contradicts our thoughts about what he is and who he is? The reason we struggle so much with God in the Bible is because we take our thoughts and our ideas and we take them to God, and God always contradicts them. Amen. I think I'm feeling more like preaching than you are listening. Amen. You know why people has a problem with the Bible and with the Lord? Because when we come to him, amen, he contradicts us in everything that we do. We say, "I'll go to the right." He says, "No, you need to go left." We say, "I'll go down." He says, "No, you need to go up." We say, "I'll go forward." He says, "No, you need to wait." Amen. But he who knows it all and rules all has all wisdom and all knowledge. And if we can only learn to submit to him, amen, to stand tall, you must first get on your knees. To fight strong, you must first know how to surrender. Amen. So who is this, that when we see him, there is no beauty that Isaiah said that we should even desire him? There's nothing about him that is appealing in the flesh. There's no grandeur, no loveliness. There is nothing that brings men into awe just that looking at the physical appearance of this king that would come. But he did not come to appeal to your physical eyesight. Amen. He did not come just to tickle the fancies, amen, of your often wandering imagination. Amen. But he was born in a manger, in a stable, attended by animals. Certainly this couldn't be a king, could it? No, not a king. Not after what all we've read about rooms and chandeliers and ceramics and paintings and Stradivarius. Certainly this couldn't be a king. Not born maybe in a cave or in a barn somewhere, wrapped in swaddling clothes and lying in a manger. No, certainly this couldn't, because there's no silk and no satin, no purple and fine linens. The inns, it seemed, and the world had no room for him, and it seems we're there today. The world has no time or room for Jesus. I want to tell you something. The plaque that you have on the wall, the picture that you have, is nothing more than a trinket that you need to quit worrying about. And we need to see him for who he is. And we need to find him once again in our heart. Amen. Our relationship with Christ does not come from whatnots and pictures on the wall and necklaces and tattoos. No, no, no. Amen. But listen, this king will not be found in some place of grandeur, but he'll be found, amen, on an old road where you kneel to pray, in a bedside where you fall on your knees at night, in an altar of prayer, in an old-fashioned holiness meeting. He would grow up without the attention of great philosophers and thinkers and wise men, and he would make his abode with those who great men reject. I want to just throw something in without getting off track. That does not mean that he partook of their sins and lived like a sinner. Anybody, listen, young folks, that is garbage theology that says to win the world, you must be like the world. He dwelt among the world that he might change them. The very first sermon that Jesus Christ preached was, "Repent!" Amen. That won't cost you any extra. That's just a sidebar, just a little footnote onto my sermon. Amen. He abode with men that great men reject, but not so that he may come become like them, but so that they may become like him. Come on now. For whoever he encountered, he altered. Amen. whether they went away changed for the better or whether they went away angry and cursing him, no matter what their response was, they left altered. And that's why we've got to give the world to Jesus, because he's the only one that can alter a life. He's the only one that can change a heart. He's the only one that can bind up the wounds that sin has brought. Amen. But he would grow up and he would abide among those that great men reject. And he chose as his closest companion the most common of men, fishermen and tax collectors. He taught from hillsides and from boats. He ate with sinners and publicans. He slept among the poor and despised. He had compassion on harlots and he held conversation with lepers. Surely this cannot be royalty, for no royal blood would so mingle himself among the common folk. For those that are most noble know that they are of a finer heritage than the common peasants that walk our streets. But this king was like no other king. Remember, this king, I'm about to feel like preaching right now, this king had no palace. Amen. Oh, but listen, he walked among those. He would seem as he was a traveler on a journey through a foreign land. For he himself in Matthew 8:20, and Jesus saith unto them, the foxes have holes and the birds of the air have nests, but the Son of Man hath not where to lay his head. Amen. It would seem that the only hint of who he really was on a road or on a ride toward Jerusalem. And in the verses preceding what we just read, it said, and on the next day, much people that were come to the feast, when they heard that Jesus was coming to Jerusalem, took branches of palm trees and went forth to meet him and cried, Hosanna! Blessed is the King of Israel that cometh in the name of the Lord. For just a moment, it seemed that the common folks recognized who he was. But soon that window would close, and the very ones that cried Hosanna would later on cry, crucify him. Amen. For their hearts were hardened. And he would die as a criminal, ridiculed by his own and betrayed by one closest to him. He was sold as mere merchandise. Matthew 27:29 said, and when they had planted a crown of thorns, they put it upon his head and a reed in his right hand. And they bowed the knee before him and mocked him, saying, Hail, King of Jews. Amen. It said they mocked him. They were not recognizing royalty, but they simply in their sin-filled heart lashed out in their anger and disbelief and mocked this great king. But I want to make no mistake, though the world mocked him, he is indeed a king. He is a king like no other, for his kingship was decreed before the world began. John 8:58, Jesus said unto them,

land. I will declare the decree. The Lord has said unto me, thou art my son. This day have I begotten thee. Ask of me, and I shall give thee the heathen for thine inheritance, and the uttermost parts of the earth for thy possession. What does that verse mean? That means that God was enlarging, amen, the boundaries of the royal king. For he said, not only to the Jews, but to all the world will I allow the gospel be preached in all the corners of the earth. And this king shall reign supreme over a people who will honor and serve him. You're still not convinced. Hey, amen. Daniel would give us the exact year of the king's birth. For in chapter 9, he tells us that it would be 483 years after the decree of the Medo-Persian king. Micah would tell us the exact location where he'd be born. Amen. Isaiah would tell us that he would be born of a virgin and would tell us his name. You say, what's so great about that? These prophets lived 500 years before he got here. Amen. Have you ever found another king or a president or an emperor or a prime minister that 500 years before his arrival, they could tell you the town he'd be born in, the name he would wear? Amen. Come on now, I say, this is a king like no other king. Somebody ought to throw your hand up and worship him tonight. Hallelujah. So now let's ask him again. King, if you are a king, where is your throne? Thus saith the Lord, the heaven is my throne and the earth is my footstool. Where is the house that you build unto me? And where is the place of my rest? Listen, I want to tell you something. If we're the footstool, then we bow in obedience to the throne. Amen. We do not rise above it. We're merely seated in front of it. Where is your power, O great king? And Jesus came and spake unto them, saying, all power is given unto me in heaven and in earth. This king is the creator king. He sets the planets in motion. He designs the universe. Amen. Measures out the oceans in the palm of his hand. Causes the moon to keep his orbits. Stars to live and die. And black hole to obey his every will. Oh, come on now. You're not getting this like I'm feeling it. Oh, but where's his palace? We'll get to that. Where is your army, O great king? He said to Pilate, thinkest thou that I cannot now pray to my father, and he shall presently give me more than 12 legions of angels? Amen, Pilate, because you don't see them, don't misunderstand. There is a great army that I am ruler over, but they simply are surrendered to my will. For they're not like your men, Pilate, who often disobey orders and go about of their own volition, and who do is seemingly what is right in their eyes. No, my army obeys my every command and do, and I have held them back and told them to stay. What enemies have you conquered, O great king? All things are under my feet. I have all dominion, all power to rule and reign. While I walk this earth robed in flesh, I conquered sin in the flesh and overcame the world. And oh, by the way, I have conquered death, hell, and the grave. No wonder Paul said, oh death, where is thy sting? Oh grave, where is your victory? Amen. I tell you where it's at. It's been conquered by the king. And he said in Revelation, I am he that liveth and was dead, and behold, I am alive forevermore. Amen. Ramses, you've been put in the pyramid, and you're dead, and you're there. King Tutankhamun, you have been buried and put there. Amen. Even to Muhammad, the prophet, and even to Joseph Smith, and all of those others, their bones lay where they were placed. But this king, amen, lived forever.

0: have his shoes? Why don't we have his robe or some remnant? Why can't they go and dig up, boy, wouldn't it be great if they could find a piece of the cross? No, it would be awful, because we would parade it around. We'd put it in a museum. We'd buy tickets. We'd stand in front of it and we would ooh and we would awe, and we would tell people how that we went and saw the artifacts of the cross. We'd take pictures beside it. We'd get an autograph of the museum curator, but we'd go home just as carnal and dead as when we got there. No! He did not come to leave us a shrine, a temple, an artifact. No, no, no. But God chose not to give him a palace, but God gave him something else. Amen. And Philippians tells us, who being in the form of God, thought it not robbery to be equal with God, but made himself of no reputation, and took on him the form of a servant, and was made in the likeness of men. And being found in fashion as a man, he humbled himself and became obedient unto death, even the death of the cross. Are you ready? Are you ready? Why don't we have a palace? Why don't we have some piece of the cross? Why don't we have the sandals that he wore? Why don't we know the exact spot where he's baptized in the River Jordan by John? Amen. Why don't we have a little bit? Amen. I'm going to have to quote everything now. My glasses fell apart. Amen. Why don't we have the alabaster box that Mary broke and poured over his feet? I'll tell you why. Because when we get those little trinkets, we seem to hold them more dear than the king himself. People die and they want to be buried with crosses around their neck. People go to the tattoo parlors and get a crucifix tattooed on their arm. I'll tell you what, you'll burn in hell with that kind of stuff. You can tattoo his name on your chest and you'll still burn in a devil's hell. But to believe in his name, for God did not give him a palace. But let me finish reading. Wherefore God hath also highly exalted him, and he gave him a name. Come on now. I said he gave him a name which is above every name, that at the name of Jesus every knee should bow, of things in heaven, things in earth, and things under the earth. That covers all three realms. The glory world, amen, this terrestrial world, and the underworld of Satan. All of us will find ourselves kneeling in reverence to the great king, because God gave him a name, not a palace. He doesn't want you to look for the palace. He doesn't want you to dig for artifacts. He wants you to call on the name. Come on now. If you're here tonight and you're lost without God, you're a backslider. You don't need some trinket. You're not going to find the answer to what you need in a bottle or in a pill. You're not going to find it by dressing all in black and painting your nails black and dyeing your hair solid black and painting your eyebrows black. You're not going to find it by listening to rap music and headbanging music and all of these other cultures that just seem to keep you wondering, is this all there is to life? Amen. No, no, no. We're not going to find it in some fake move of revival where people make fools out of themselves and they're only there so some preacher can collect a big offering. Come on now. Amen. Glory to God. No, no, no. That's not why the king came. He didn't come so that we could honor, amen, ourselves with big cathedrals. Listen, there's nothing wrong with renovating. The place looks great since I was here the last time. But I have been somewhat worried that a lot of us in our holiness movement are getting caught up in remodeling our churches, amen, and remodeling our houses. And we're forgetting about the moving of the Holy Ghost. I want to tell you something, amen, we can do without the pads. And we can do without the carpet, but we cannot do without the name, because there is no other name given under heaven whereby men must be saved but the name of Jesus. It's the name that's most offensive to the world but most lovely to the saints. Come on now. That name which is so precious to some and so vile to others, Brother Mark Jordan. Amen. You go now to our military and you go now to our public places, and if they give you the opportunity to pray, which is vastly disappearing, But if they do, they will not nearly be so offended as you mentioning God as they are when you mention the name Jesus. Amen. Come on now. Oh yes. The next time you meet a Muslim or a Hindu or a Buddhist or an atheist, before you've commenced your arguments on God and Allah, before you compare one to the other, and before you talk about the evidence of creation, amen, before you finish it, make sure that you mention to them the name of Jesus, and ask them, and tell them how they need to believe. Oh, I feel the Holy Ghost here tonight. They need to believe in the name. No, I'm not Jesus only. Matter of fact, I believe that He is one of the Godhead. He's one of the three of the Godhead. Amen. He is the Son, but yet He is God. Walked in flesh, but yet created this world. I want to tell you something. If our children are going to be saved, we can't shy away from the name of Jesus. We cannot replace Him with gender neutral words. We can't replace Him with words like the divine image or the creative force. No, the Bible declares to us He has a name. I'm going to say something that's sacrilege in the South. Come on. And you Georgia folks ain't different from Alabama folks. We love nicknames. Tater and Pudding. And I hate nicknames. And if you go by it, don't be offended. That's fine. In the South, we love nicknames, but I hate them. Because they're just, well, I won't get into it. I'll offend you. We don't need to give Him nicknames. Come on now. I mean, you can call me Pudding if you want to, or Too Much Tater Salad or whatever. And hey, man, Too Much Chicken Eater or whatever. I don't care. But let's not give Him alternative names. Let's tell the world, no, no, no. Let me tell you about my King. His name is Jesus. I feel the Holy Ghost in here tonight. I said His name is Jesus. And Acts 4:12, neither is there salvation in any other. There is no other way. There's no other road. There's no other avenue. Amen. Meditation will not get you to God. Amen. Consciousness will not get you to God. Come on now. Amen. Hallucinogenic drugs will not get you to God. Simply living a good life will not get you to God. Buying a hybrid automobile so you can help conquer global warming will only make you look like a fool in your little bitty go-kart while you ride the roads trying to save a dollar that the government is going to take from you anyway. Amen. Come on now, stop hugging trees and start hugging an altar. He didn't have a palace, but He has a name. That's it. You preachers are just so, you holiness preachers, so narrow-minded, not taking care of our environment. God's going to destroy it all anyway. Do you think you can? Do you really think you can destroy this earth? You couldn't if you could amass every nuclear weapon in this world. You cannot destroy it. But God said He will. No, I don't believe in just destroying the environment. Amen. But God told us to cultivate it, not worship it, Brother Tony. I'm getting off track. Y'all can tell. I'm getting political instead of anointed. Come on now. But it said God gave Him a name that's above every name. When you meet the oneness folks and they get confused on His divinity and His incarnate self, explain to them that God would not give a man a name which is to be exalted above His own name. Amen. For God to issue a name that is to be exalted above all other names, that name would only be assigned to God. Amen. Glory to God. Come on now. And so tell the oneness and all of their friends that what they need to do is get saved. Amen. And they need to call. Now they know Acts 2:38. I understand that. But they need to stop, amen, their cultic ways of badgering people to go down to a watery grave. Amen. I'm like my old preacher, Brother Roper. Steve, he used to always say, hey man, you can go down to the river, and if you hadn't got saved, you're going to go down a wet sinner and come up a wet sinner. Amen. And that's all you're going to do, and pollute the water with all your sins. Amen. But oh, I want to tell you something. There's a name. Oh, what a lovely name. The name of Jesus. There's no name like the name of Jesus. There's no other name that can compare to its grandeur. There is no nobility that can match it. For it is infinite. It is eternal. It is immaculate. It is immortal. Amen. It is from beginning to end. For God has exalted him above all. I feel the Holy Ghost. Would you worship him? Would you thank him? Would you call on that name right now? I'm trying to hurry. I really am. I want to tell you something tonight. If you're here and you're lost without God, and you're trying things, maybe you grew up in holiness and now you're out because you didn't find just exactly what you wanted, or maybe you did and you just decided to try it on your own, and you're always wanting to blame a bad church experience. You know, I've had bad experiences at Walmart and I keep going there. Stop that little silly garbage excuses that you're giving. I just had a bad experience. I had a bad experience at restaurants and I keep going back. Oh, y'all getting quiet on me now. Well, it's different. No, it's not. No, it's not. You're trying to hold God accountable for people's actions. I got news for you. I need all of my brothers and sisters. I need you, but I don't worship you and serve you. I need you. We need one another. We gotta stay united. But Brother Tim, I love you, man. But if you stop, amen, I'm gonna weep and I'm gonna cry and it's gonna hurt me, but I'm gonna keep going. Amen, Brother Jim Yeomans, I love you, man. But if you decide to stop, I'm gonna weep and cry. It's gonna break my heart, but I'm gonna keep going by the help and grace of God. Amen. Ephesians 1 and 19. And what is the exceeding greatness of his power to usward who believe, according to the working of his mighty power, which he wrought in Christ when he raised him from the dead and set him at his own right hand in heavenly places, far above all principality. Pilate, what a fool you were to question him. The slave, the peasant, questioning the real queen, or excuse me, king, amen, questioning the real king about his power and his nobility, far above all principality and power and might and dominion and every name that is named, not only in this world, but also in that which is to come, and hath put all things under his feet and gave him to be head over all things to the church. Listen, amen, those that really discovered who he was, those that saw him face to face and looked into his eyes and let his words burn in their heart. Remember Andrew, that disciple that he chose? The very first question that he could ask him was, where do you live? What a foolish question, Andrew. Well, not really, because in his world, where you live meant a lot. Where you came from, your genealogy, who your parents were, that meant everything. What tribe are you from? That was of utmost importance. But when he realized that all meant nothing, listen, the Bible said he first findeth his own brother, Simon, and saith unto him, we have found the Messiah, which is being interpreted the Christ. But listen, the words of Nathanael are the strongest to me after he in such sarcasm. Can any good thing come out of Nazareth? We ought not always be shocked at when the world denounces what we believe in. Even those that sometime are in the religious circles, that's what Nathanael said. Can any good thing come out of Nazareth? He was skeptical. He was sarcastic. He was unbelieving. But you know what? When we meet the world, that's where they're going to be. But we don't need to just stop and go, oh, well, we did our best. Oh, well, we can't reach them. No, you can't, but he can. And so you got to get him to the master. Can any good thing come out of Nazareth? And Andrew said, what we all must say, come and see. And that's what I'm asking to you tonight. Would you come see? Come on now. And listen to the words of Nathanael after Jesus had a little talk with him. Nathanael answered and saith unto him, Rabbi, thou art the Son of God. Thou art the King of Israel. Hallelujah. You may not have a palace, not in this world, but you've got something far above the grandeur of stone and brick and block and clay and mortar. You have a name. Oh, what a lovely name. Amen. What a lovely name. I want Sister Christian and Casey, if they will, to come back and sing a little more of that song. I want us to stand here tonight all across this sanctuary. If you're saved, excuse me, the devil's just fighting me. If you're saved, I want you just to lift your hands and begin to call upon that name, that lovely name, and ask Him to move in this service tonight. But if you're here and you're lost without God, or you're a backslider, when you have tasted everything that this world has to offer and you have been found it to be bitter, when you have eaten at the world's buffet and you find yourself still hungry, when you have sampled the world's delicacies, but you find it does not satisfy, that name, which at one time may have been repulsive to you, that name that you once questioned, Jesus, that name that you may have once ridiculed, those holy rollers, those Jesus worshipers, it will be so lovely and so precious if you'll surrender to this King. If you'll come before Him, for this King is like no other. His palace doors are always open. His throne is always accessible. Amen. He does not keep you out with guards and swords, but He says, come, come. When He came back and He found the disciples fishing, Brother Oscar, He said, children, have you any meat? And they said, no, Lord. And that's where you're at tonight if you're not saved. No, Lord, I'm empty and I'm hungry and the world's not satisfying. I keep having to drink another beer. I keep having to go to another party because the last one is gone and I'm empty now. I keep having to try a little bit more drugs and a little bit more promiscuous things in my life. Young lady, you are not the devil's pawn and your body is not his playground. But you were designed and created to God to be a precious jewel in His sight. You don't have to give yourself to the world, young lady. You don't have to sacrifice yourself to the world, young man. We don't have to pump our bodies full of steroids and achieve some kind of fake high about our athleticism. No, for when I come into the presence of this King, I found Him altogether lovely. Hallelujah. And I found that He filled my every longing and satisfied the hungry soul. I wonder tonight as they would sing, could we just pray and worship the Lord? And if you're lost or if you're a backslider, I want you to come to these altars tonight.
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3: And he always took me to camp meetings and special services with him. And he's always been after me to sing before I preach. And so my mom and dad knew that wasn't a good idea for me to do, you know. They had lived in the house with me. And my sister especially, Brother Smith, knew that was not a good idea. So anyways, we had a great service that Sunday morning and had a good crowd. And the Lord really moved there. And so I was looking forward to the meeting Sunday night, but hardly nobody came back. And so it was just a small crowd that had shrunk very drastically. And I thought this would be a good time for me to try to sing that song, "I've Got a Mansion Over the Hilltop." You know that song? Well, I've always have liked that song, and so I attempted to sing it, and I started in the wrong key, kept singing in the wrong key, and ended in the wrong key. And so after the meeting that night, a fellow met me at the back door. "Now, Brother Dave, that preaching was all right, that guitar playing was all right, but that singing, maybe you could practice on your mom and dad before you come back to practice on us." So needless to say, I haven't been singing, but it's so wonderful to be here. This is the first time I've ever been here in this church. I appreciate Brother Jones. I've always have appreciated him in the ministry. And he's A1 first class. Can I say it that way? That's Kentucky talk, A1 first class. And I appreciate him. He's always had just a great attitude. And I have seen him at meetings and special services and revivals. And always good to be here with my friend, Brother Gary Smith. Appreciate him. And some of you folks, Brother Smith was telling me before service that you might be from the great state of Kentucky. Well, everybody that ain't from Kentucky ought to be born again. My uncle, some of you old-timers would remember him, Brother Gene Huff. He was my great-uncle and had preached up here in years past. And he died about a year and a half ago now in December of 2011. And always heard Brother Huff talk about coming here to Broadway, but never was able to make it while he was still alive. And I had a cousin that preached some revivals here, maybe with Brother K.A. Smith. Terry Fletcher was his name. And always heard great things about the church here at Broadway. And I can see why, that God has very much blessed you here in this church. I want to read something to you that I just picked up, and then we're going to go to the book of Exodus. But I thought this was very interesting to read about. This is called "Trying to Do the Job Alone." "Dear sir, I am writing in response to your request for additional information for my insurance claim. In block number 3 of the accident claim form, I wrote, quote, 'trying to do the job alone' as the cause of my accident. You said in your letter that I should explain that statement more fully. I trust the following details will be sufficient. I am a bricklayer by trade. On the date of the accident, I was working alone on the roof of a new 6-story building. When I completed my work, I discovered that I had about 500 pounds of bricks left over. Rather than carrying the bricks down by hand, I decided to lower them in a barrel by using a pulley which was attached to the side of the building at the 6th-floor level. Securing the rope at ground level, I went up to the roof, swung the barrel out, and loaded the bricks into it. Then I went back to the ground and untied the rope, holding it tightly to ensure a slow descent of the 500 pounds of bricks. You will note in block number 22 of the claim form that my weight is only 150 pounds. Due to my surprise at being jerked off the ground so suddenly, I lost my presence of mind and forgot to let go of the rope. Needless to say, I proceeded up the side of the building at a very rapid rate of speed. In the vicinity of the 3rd floor, I met the barrel coming down. This explains my fractured skull and collarbone. Slowed only slightly, I continued my rapid ascent, not stopping until the fingers of my right hand were 2 knuckles deep into the pulley. By this time, I had regained my presence of mind and was able to hold tightly to the rope in spite of my pain. At approximately the same time, however, the barrel of bricks hit the ground and the bottom fell out of the barrel. Devoid of the weight of the bricks, the barrel then weighed approximately 50 pounds. I refer you again to the information in block number 11 regarding my weight. As you might imagine, I began a rapid descent down the side of the building. In the vicinity of the 3rd floor, I met the barrel coming up. This accounts for the 2 fractured ankles and the lacerations of my legs and lower body. This second encounter with the barrel slowed me enough to lessen my injuries when I fell onto the pile of bricks. And fortunately, Notice how he puts this. Fortunately, only 3 vertebrae were cracked. I'm sorry to report, however, that as I lay there on the bricks in pain, unable to stand, and watching the empty barrel 6 stories above me, I again lost my presence of mind and let go of the rope. The empty barrel weighed more than the rope, so it came down upon me and broke both of my legs. I hope I have furnished sufficient information to explain why, quote, trying to do the job alone was stated the cause of the accident. Sincerely, a bricklayer. Well, maybe you've read that before, but that's kind of the same way it is with us here this evening. Maybe we're trying to do the job all by ourselves instead of employing somebody else. Instead of asking somebody else for help, we try to take matters in our own hands and try to handle it on our own way. So this evening, if you have your Bibles, let's go to the book of Exodus. The book of Exodus, chapter number 4. Exodus, chapter number 4. I pray not to be too lengthy here this evening. Brother Gallagher always taught me some very important things in the ministry and in church work. Every church needs a songbook. Every church needs an offering pan. Every church obviously needs a Bible. And every church needs a clock. In Exodus chapter number 4, let's look at verse number 18. And Moses went and returned to Jethro his father-in-law and said unto him, Let me go, I pray thee, and return unto my brethren which are in Egypt, and see whether they be yet alive. And Jethro said to Moses, Go in peace. And the Lord said unto Moses in Midian, Go return into Egypt, for all the men are dead which sought thy life. And Moses took his wife and his sons and set them upon his ass. And he returned to the land of Egypt. And Moses took the rod of God in his hand. Back up to verse number 10, the same chapter, Exodus 4 and 10. And Moses said unto the Lord, O my Lord, I am not eloquent, neither heretofore nor since thou hast spoken unto thy servant. I want you to notice this. But I am slow of speech and of a slow tongue. Notice the Lord's response in the next verse. And the Lord said unto him, Who hath made man's mouth? Or who maketh the deaf or the dumb or the seeing or the blind? Have not I the Lord? Now therefore go, and I will be with thy mouth. If God would help me this evening, I want to take a text and preach out of verse number 10. But I am slow of speech and of a slow tongue. I want to preach this evening, if God would help me, on stuttering. Stuttering. Let's pray. Father, I thank you for everybody that made it out here into the house of God this evening. Thank you for the rich history of the church at Broadway. But God, we realize tonight that we're a needy people, but you are a giving God. God, I pray for the power of the Holy Ghost to saturate this congregation and let somebody that come in this building tonight with a stutter leave by the power of God, the Holy Ghost. And in the name of Jesus, we ask it to do great things in this house and around these altars tonight. In your name we pray, and the congregation says, and amen. Thank you for standing for the reading of the Word of the Lord. Brother Smith, whenever I was a boy, a lot younger, I was about 7 or 8 years old. I had a problem, Brother Jones, and I had a stuttering problem. And I still try to overcome that by reading and took some therapy over it and what have you. But whenever I was a little tyke, I would run into the room and I was trying to tell my mom or grandma or mom and dad something. And I would wind my arm up and get it a-going, and I would just stuttering the whole time and try to get that arm a-winding up and get that word out as kind of my way of coping with it. And so I can kind of relate to the way Moses felt about things here. And I'm going to get to my point here in a minute, but I want to talk to us this evening about guys that try to do the job all by themselves. You ever met people that try to take things in their own hands and they make a mess of it? I had that wonderful privilege of doing that myself a few times, where I told my dad, "Yes, Dad, it's so good to be back home. I'll gladly take that $75 you was going to pay the painter, and I would love to paint the room in here." Well, anybody that's a painter here would know you probably ought to move the furniture out before you start painting, or at least put some plastic over top of the couch before you start painting. And so I tried to do the job all alone and tried to take the shortcut to doing things. And when he got home, paint on the beautiful new couch. "David, what are you doing? You didn't even move any of the furniture out of the house." "Yeah, tried to do it all by myself. Messed everything up." But that's the same way it is when it comes to folks in church business. You try to do it all by yourself, but you of yourself can't do it. You need God's help. That's why in Proverbs 3 it says to trust in the Lord with all thine heart and lean not to thine own understanding, but in what? In all of thy ways acknowledge Him, and He shall direct thy paths. How many knows when you rely on God and whenever you give it to God, you understand His way and you put Him in the driver's seat and He is the director of your life when you trust in the Lord. Now Moses' name, we know what it means. It means drawn out. And all throughout Moses' life, we will see how God is drawing out of Moses into forming him and molding him and making him into the man that God wants him to be. How many wants the Lord to keep a working on him? In molding us and making us and fashioning us into what the potter would have the clay to be. That's the way it was with Moses. His name meant drawn out, for Pharaoh's daughter had drew this baby of Jochebed's out of an ark of bulrushes. Whenever God got ready to make a move and to deliver His people from 400 years of captivity, God used a baby. That's why we preach against abortions. The church still stands against that stuff. Even if they voted in Washington, we still preach against killing babies. God used Moses. Moses grows up, lives in Pharaoh's daughter's house, educated amongst the Egyptian world, and becomes a very intelligent person. But the day came in Moses' life whenever he realized that he wasn't like everybody in Egypt, but rather he was a Hebrew like the ones which were being persecuted. How many knows that the Christian and the people that bear the name of God, of being a Christian and live a life of holiness, are different from everybody else surrounding us? We're different from everybody in this world, folks, if you're a Christian and bought by the blood. Therefore, if any man be in Christ, he is a new creature. Old things are passed away and all things become new. Moses realizes that something is different about him. And so he sees an Egyptian beating a Hebrew, and something rises up inside of Moses. He takes care of that Egyptian and kills him and buries him in the sand. But his problems were all starting to come to the surface. They threw him out of the land of Egypt. He runs into the desert and goes in a place called Midian. And there he would be, minding his father-in-law Jethro's flocks. But God knows exactly where Moses is at. Don't you ever think that God's forgot where you're at? Well, you say, I know where I'm at. I'm in Lorain, Ohio, right here at the corner of Broadway. I know exactly where I'm at. Well, how about, does God know where you're at in your personal life? Back at the house? In your marriage? With your children? Does God know? God knows exactly where you're at. And He knows exactly the plan. And He wants to put it into your life that He has for you. Moses receives the call of God. A bush starts burning there in Midian, but is not consumed. And the fire of the Lord burns in that bush. And God speaks out of it and says, "Moses, I'm going to put something inside of you that will deliver my people from 400 years of bondage. How many knows, folks, first off here this evening, that we must have God as the source and the spirit of our strength? In case you haven't realized it, this isn't your church. This isn't my church. This isn't even Pastor Jones' church. This is God's church. This building,

Yeah, God may have been able to use us to funnel some money through to build it, but at the end of the day, this church belongs to God. This is God's house. This is His place. This is where He dwells at. This is God's church. So many ministries nowadays, and I never have understood this at all, they don't have a burden for souls. They don't have a burden for a lost and dying world. All they're worried about is building up their own ministry. My ministry. My ministry. The things that I've done. Brother, you will never have a ministry that'll amount to nothing in God's kingdom unless it is God's. It must be God's. Whatever ministry I have, it's all because of Him. It's not that I am perfect, but it's that Jesus is perfect. It's not that I myself am holy. It's that I serve a holy God, and He makes me to be holy. The source, the Spirit that God puts inside of Moses, He speaks to him out of a bush. Moses, the Spirit is going to be inside of you to work miracles in Egypt and to bring my people out of bondage. It's the same Spirit. It's not a different Spirit. It was the same source that Joshua even looked to. Whenever God had taken Moses' life, and the devil had bargained for it and gambled for it and wanted the body of Moses, but God hid him away. And God turned around a command over to Joshua. It wasn't a different Spirit that Joshua had. It was the same Spirit. It's not a different Spirit that's kept the doors of this church open for 90 plus years, I imagine, by now. It's the same Spirit of God. It's the same Holy Ghost. It's not a different Spirit. It's the same one. What do we got to get in communion with and in tune with? We've got to get a hold of something that this world doesn't offer. We need something that Grandma and Grandpa had. I understand. Hey, down in Kentucky, and Brother Smith can testify to this, and some of you wonderful Kentuckians out there tonight, I've been in service with them, and they'll get up, Brother Jones, and talk about what Grandma did, and what Grandma did, and the things that Grandma wrote in her diary. Well, we're glad for what Grandma did, but you need to find the same God that Grandma had. Amen. You've got to find the same source, the same Spirit of God. That's the source you need to tap into tonight in communication with God. The source and the Spirit was the same. You know, I think about these, there's a word that we use in business nowadays, franchise. You heard that word, franchise. McDonald's is a franchise. And I've been probably about 30,000 miles this year already, and traveling, and you see them beautiful golden arches. And I've never walked up to a real McDonald's franchise where the golden arches there were painted blue or pink or purple or something else. It was the same one that they used all these years. And then you think of another franchise, Burger King. What's their motto? Have it your way. And then my alma mater, Kentucky Fried Chicken, that all we preachers like to go visit sometimes on Sunday afternoon. Kentucky Fried Chicken, we do chicken right, I think is their motto. And I've never walked into a KFC and ordered a piece of pizza, because that's not what they do. That ain't what they do. But the same is true when it comes to the church. The church has something more to offer than a meal, than a coin, than money in the bank, than tithes on Sunday morning. The church has something more to offer. The Spirit is still the same. The source is still God. We've got something more than this world could ever offer. We've got the real thing. We've got the power of God. Hallelujah. Brother Smith will remember our old preacher back in Covington, Kentucky, Brother Chester Shell. And Brother Shell, one time, I wasn't there in Brother Shell's day. He was gone before I got here. But I've heard a lot of stories about him and got a lot of his tapes. And Brother Shell told the story one time. He was going to the meeting in Mobile, Alabama. And so preachers, you know how they do. They get that car all ready to go and wash it and wax it and clean it out. And top off all the fluids. So he had done that, except whenever he got to Nashville, he got something on his windshield, and he hit that button for the washer fluid to come out, and it came out

0: oil. He had put the oil in the wrong place, and the washer fluid in another. That car was runned after it was all said and done. But I want to tell you tonight, as funny as that may be and crazy as that may sound, that's the same way it is with the church, brother. What's inside of you is going to come out on the outside. And God wants to put something so real, His source, His strength, His spirit, His joy, His peace inside of us, that the world knows it's something more than we've ever offered them. It's something from heaven. Hallelujah. Hallelujah. I feel the Spirit of God in this house this evening. Hallelujah. How many of you know the thing that's kept this church open and the doors for a lost and dying world to come in? It's not of our abilities, but it's of what Jesus has done. It's His Spirit. It's His church. He's the source. Hallelujah. So we have His source that God put inside Him, the Spirit that God put in Him. What about His staff? Moses' staff. Point number three, His staff. What is a staff? I was reading Lang's commentary a few weeks ago about this passage of Scripture, and Lang says that the Lord made him use the staff because it would remind him of where he came from. Remind him of the days whenever he was a shepherd. That's the same way it is with us, folks. We must never forget where God has brought us from. And all the miles we've traveled for God, where God has brought us to now. His staff. This staff represents a lot of different things. God had told him in the fourth chapter, you're going to take this as the rod of God. And so Moses would get to the land of Egypt, and he would throw that staff down, and the rod would become a serpent. Pick it up by the tail, it would become a staff again and become a rod again. It could do many, many things. Now, I want you to picture this with me, and I'm not going to be lengthy here this evening, promise you that. But Moses takes the children of Israel and goes down there, and plagues happen, terrible things happen. Finally, Pharaoh lets the children of Israel go, but not without a high price in hot pursuit. I was in Depew, Oklahoma about a month ago, and it was really late at night. I had been in a service there. And so you get in these small town Oklahoma, if you've ever been there, and they've got county mounties out there, you know, that's just waiting for somebody driving Kentucky tags to run a stop sign. And I mean to tell you, I wasn't paying attention. I didn't have a care in this world, where even where I was at. I thought I was lost. I was looking at my phone trying to get out of this place and go back and rest a little while. And I had ran through that stop sign, and this cop had followed me for quite some time. It took me about 2 miles to realize there was blue lights behind me, because my mind just wasn't there. Has that ever happened to you before? I hope not, because maybe you'll get a ticket as big as I did. Anyways, Moses takes God's children out of the land of Egypt, and they come to the Red Sea. Now, a Red Sea in front of them. Obstacle number one, all of a sudden Pharaoh doesn't like the decision that he's made and second guesses himself and sends 600 of his chosen chariots behind him. Obstacle right there, somebody on the offense behind you ready to take your life. And if that's not bad enough, as soon as they get there, everybody that God's just delivered is now limiting what God can do. Don't limit what God can do. Moses, why did you bring us out here? 600 of God's chosen, of Pharaoh's chosen chariots behind us. The Red Sea in front of us. We can't drink up that much water. We can't throw that water somewhere else. We ain't got no heavy artillery. What do you do when you got Pharaoh's arm behind you, Red Sea in front of you, and everybody yelling at you on the side of you? Ever been there before where it all comes caving in? You look at what's in your hands. Moses, we realize that that staff worked pretty good and that rod worked pretty good whenever you was down there minding Jethro's flocks. Yeah, worked pretty good then. But don't you realize, ain't you woke up this morning, Moses? These guys are going to kill us. They're out after us. We're going to die. And all you've got is a rod, a stick. You're going to beat 600 chariots of men behind you with a stick? No, I'm just going to stretch it forth. You'll only grow in God whenever you stretch. What is God doing? He is molding us and fashioning us and forming us into the person that He wants us to be. And you can't grow in God unless you get out of your comfort zone and stretch out. But it's whenever you stretch forth the things that you have in your hand is when God works the miracle. Hallelujah! I don't know your problems here this evening. I don't know what's wrong in your life. I'm just going to tell you, you've come to a very uncomfortable place. But there's a God that likes to work when your back's against the wall. There's a God that always comes through when you stretch forth what's in your hand and allow God to work. I must hurry. I talked about His source. His source was God. The Spirit that God put inside of Him. The staff that was in His hand. Finally, stutter. Stutter. Lord, I can imagine how this conversation goes, Brother Jones.
1: Moses, God's man of faith and power, that went down to Egypt and told Pharaoh, "Let my people go."
0: That's how we always think about it, right? But in reality, it was probably more like, God said. You get the point? Stuttering. Moses asks God the question and tells Him the facts. I am not eloquent. I've got a stuttering problem. I can't talk right. We got any stuttering folk out there? And I'm not just talking about somebody that's slow of tongue. I've been there. I've had that problem. I still have that problem from time to time, as you can see this evening. We was talking back here for service. Been in college for 4.5 years, and I hate to see that bill roll in every month, but be graduating this year, and I wish they could have stopped this stuttering problem that I have. But maybe you come to this service tonight, and it's more than just a slow tongue. Maybe it's a stutter back at the house, a stuttering problem at the marriage. You got problems in your life with your children, problems back at home with your family, and your trying to stutter your way through. What do you do when God demands something where your abilities are limited and you can't do it yourself? Here's what you do.
1: And the Lord said unto him, Moses, who made that mouth of yours? Who made the deaf and the dumb and those that can't talk? Moses, I know that stuttering problem that you have, and I put it there for a reason. And this is all I want you to do. When you go down to the land of Egypt, I don't want you to show them the bright lights that you have. I don't want you to show them all the credentials that you've got from your education. All I want you to do is walk in that court of Pharaoh with my spirit inside of you and the source I put in your hands and the staff of God. And I want you to tell those heathens, I am that I am has sent you. Hallelujah. You don't have to have $1 million in the bank, brother. All you need is to tell them, I am that I am still is. Hallelujah to God. He is still the source. He's still the strength. He's still the joy. Hallelujah. Could you lift your hands right now and ask God to help us? Hallelujah. Glory to God. Feel the Holy Ghost in this house. Hallelujah. You tell them that I am, sent you. And that's all they need to know.
0: That's all they need to know. Let me tell this, if someone comes and gets the song, and we're going to find a place to pray around here in a minute. Pastor Jones, I had been running 1,000 miles an hour in the summer of 2010, or the summer of 2009 rather. I was going as fast as you possibly could. I thought I had all my life straightened out, trying to do the job alone, all in my own strength. Thought I had it all straightened out. And Brother Smith, I had a real good idea. I thought I would borrow some money off my dad and not pay it back, you know, and maybe build a house, settle down. You young folks, I'm setting a bad example for you. This, forgive me. But I had it all figured out. I was running 1,000 miles an hour and had this happening, that happening. And I was running and ran smack into the walls of Jericho, and flat on my face I went. God, where are you at? I got a stuttering problem here. I got a stutter in my life. Down flat. I went down to the state of Georgia and preached a meeting, and God give us 6 souls, I believe it was, around that altar. That's not me. That was God. To God be the glory for that. But I was down. Went back home. The same problems. The same stutter. My mom told me, David, you need to get out of the house and run up here to the supermarket and get me a few things, a few items. And so I did that, and you folks have them up here in Cleveland, I know. You walk up to the door and it's automatic. Just open sesame, you know, just opens. So, Pastor Jones, I was discouraged, angry, upset, bitter, stuttering. I walked up toward that door, and there was a little girl that was just real tiny. And she was a-jumping with all of her might. But that door wouldn't open for her. And then all 6'4", discouraged, upset, stuttering of me, walked up behind her. And that door opened. And the Holy Ghost said, "You're not big enough, but I'm big enough." And you're not big enough of yourself this evening to handle it. Folks, it's got stuttering problems. You just keep on stuttering your way through. Or you can get somebody behind you that's bigger than you, that can open the door. Would you stand with me all over the house? Heads are bowed and eyes are closed. Father, I thank you for everybody that made it out to the good church here at Broadway. Thank you for the pastor, the leadership, the wonderful folks here. But God, I pray more than anything, somebody's come in this house with some problems, with some stuttering problems, and they're telling God this and that is wrong and this and that is wrong. But God, you remind us this evening, you're the one in charge here, and you're the great I Am. While heads are bowed and eyes are closed and nobody looking around, there's one person in this house, I know there is. You throw your hand in the air and say, "Preacher, I've got stuttering problems. I've got a problem in my life. And I need God to intervene." Would you throw that hand up and slip it right back down? There's hands going up all over this house. We didn't miss it tonight. God's met us here because He knows you was going to be here. But He's come to fix that stuttering problem and to bring a spiritual errand by your side. The Holy Ghost.

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1: Amos 7 and verse 7. Amos 7 and verse 7, two verses of scripture here. And this, Amos was a shepherd, a sheep herder, and was called right out of the field to go do what the Lord was compelling him to do, to prophesy to a backslidden nation. And he had five different visions. And five different prophecies, each one of them were varying degrees of God's dealing with them, mostly in judgment. And in chapter 7, verse 7, this is the third vision of Amos. You know, sometimes we think that the person that has to hear the voice of God has to have some special credentials or qualifications, but Amos was just a commoner. He was just a shepherd. He heard the voice of the Lord, and God used him at that particular time. But I want you to notice these two verses, Amos chapter 7, verses 7 and 8. Thus he showed me, and behold, the Lord stood upon a wall made by a plumb line, with a plumb line in his hand. And the Lord said unto me, Amos, what seest thou? And I said, a plumb line. Then said the Lord, behold, I will set a plumb line in the midst of my people Israel. I will not again pass by them any more. Now this is a very serious statement that the Lord has spoken to Israel through Amos. Now if you can just get this mental picture, this is what Amos saw. He saw the Lord.

0: he saw the Lord with a plumb line, which really is just a cord, just a string with a plumb bob or a weight on the end of it that was used to determine if a building or a wall was perfectly vertical the way that it needed to be. And it was a means of measuring and determining if it was exactly the way that it needed to be. Now it says that the vision that he saw was the Lord on a wall that was made by a plumb line. So it had been used, a plumb line had been used to build this wall that apparently was being demonstrated in this vision to Amos as something that was perfectly in line with that plumb line. And then the Lord spoke to Amos in this vision, telling him that, Amos, you see this plumb line and how that it is perfectly determining this wall was built by this plumb line. You see this? Well, he said, I am going to set a plumb line in the midst of my people, Israel, to determine the condition that they're in. I'm not going to deal with it anymore. This is the way that I'm going to pass judgment upon them. I've set this plumb line here to determine if they measure up to God's expectation, if they are living by God's standard. Let me ask you a question here to start off with tonight. Who are you accountable to? Think about it. Who are you accountable to? Well, as Christians, every one of us, we need to understand that the Bible is very clear about the need for spiritual accountability in the body of Christ and really in every area of life. There's not any enterprise, business, anything that can really survive if there is not a standard of measurement and an accountability involved. It has to be there. If it's not there, the opposite of that is chaos. Absolute chaos. If there is not a plumb line there. God said, I'm going to put this standard of measurement right down among my people to determine if they are measuring up to my law. This other, and he was comparing the wall that was built to the house of Israel originally, that God said, I established Israel according to my law. That was the wall that was built by the plumb line. And he said, but I'm going to put a plumb line right down in the midst of my people to measure, to determine if they are what they should be. Amen. And whenever there is this spiritual accountability in our life, this spiritual plumb line in our life, then we can expect peace. We can expect the blessing of God, the help of the Lord. We can expect confidence and things being done according to God's plan and God's order that He has established. Our daughter, Carol, was not able to come for Christmas. She came earlier, but she wasn't able to come at Christmas time because the company that she works for, they have a mandatory inventory. That means no employee can be gone that week after Christmas. So the way Christmas fell this year, with it being on Sunday, she had to be at work at 7:30 on Monday morning. There was no way that you could spend $500 or $600 on a flight to get out here late Friday night, be here Saturday, and then fly back Sunday in time for her to be back to work on Monday, just a waste of money. So we didn't do it. But it's the hardest week that they have of the year. It's the most difficult week. It's a week that they are going through. She works for a plumbing supply wholesale company that sells plumbing equipment of all different types. And so that inventory week, long, long hours, lots of work. And really what's happening that week is they are determining what we have in our warehouses, determining when they come to the close of the inventory, they want to be able to determine what we have. Do our assets measure up to what we had determined in the books? And then reconciling it all to make sure that they close out the year with a full accounting of where they are, what they have, so that they can start the new year off right. We all have a similar type situation always after the new year. Everyone does. And that is with our annual fun time of doing our taxes. And everybody's all excited and looks forward to collecting up everything that you have to have so that you can get everything put together. And really, it is an inventory of the previous year's finances and what you've done and what you've spent and what you've earned and what you have and what you don't have. And to try to determine what you owe to the federal government or the state government. Always a fun time, isn't it? But necessary. All of it is necessary. Now, it's true in business. It's true in every area of our life. And it's true in our spiritual lives that we need to have a regular time of spiritual inventory. Measuring our lives by the Word of God. Measuring our lives by the things of God. And the law of God, the promises of God. And so it's obvious that if you know that you're going to be called into question and you know that you're going to have to give answers to questions, that you're going to do your best. You ladies know if you're going to have company and there's going to be people come to your house, that you're going to do a little extra. You're going to clean a little more, fix up a little more. You're going to have everything in better order because you know that there's going to be some judgmental person that's going to come to your house and pass judgment on whether or not your house is clean enough or if the food is good enough. And so you go the extra mile to make preparation for the judgment that's possible, right? Same thing is true if you're going to be going to a special event, maybe a special wedding or a high school reunion. Then you know you're going to go back and be confronted by your classmates of years past, and so you try to drop a few pounds and fix up a little and look as young as you can. And I gave up on those reunions a long time ago. But if you go, you go with the idea that I understand that people are going to pass judgment on me. They're going to walk away and say, "Oh, they really looked old," or "They really looked fat," or "They're really aging," or "They're really gray," or whatever the judgment might be. And so you prepare yourself for that. And these are just little incidental things that take place in our life, but it is not an incidental thing when it comes to our walk with the Lord and spiritual things. And God, He pulled Amos right out of his job of just the daily task of taking care of his sheep and gave him this vision. Can you imagine this vision of this plumb line? He said, "I'm going to put this right down. I'm going to drop this plumb line right down among my people." To measure, to determine if they are living by my standard. And so the people of God were going to be put to a test. Now the scripture says that one of these days we're all going to give an account unto God. Every one of us are going to give an account unto God. A part of our stepping from this world into eternity, we know that we are literally going to give an account for the deeds that we have done. Amen. We're going to give an account. In one place it says that we're going to give an account even for every idle word that we speak. Why? That's pretty sobering, isn't it? To think that we're going to give that kind of an account. Why is it that as Christians that we understand that there's going to be a day of an accounting? Why wouldn't we want to prepare ourselves now in this world, in this life? Why wouldn't we want to make sure that we give an account unto God now, and we measure our life by the standard of His Word now, so that we will be prepared for that day when we stand in the presence of God? We should. If you live a life accountable to God, if you live your life by that plumb line of the Word of God, then you can have confidence that when you step out of this world and into the presence of God, you can have confidence that you're going to be able to give an account before God because you have lived your life by the standard of God's Word. Amen. Amen. And Israel was being brought into question to determine whether or not they were living by God's standard. Amen. It's not what I think. It's not what your friends, your neighbors, it's not what others think about you. The most important thing is, am I measuring up to God's expectation? Am I living my life by what God wants me to do? That is the most important thing. Am I living my life to please the Lord? Amen. And I trust that we are. It is important how that you build. Now, we talked a little bit about this morning about the stewardship of just our means, our money, our finances. But there's also the stewardship of all of our life, every area of our life. That we have been given a stewardship. We have been given the choice to do with our life, with our days, with our energy, with our gifts, with our talents. We have been given the opportunity. God certainly has a purpose and He has a will for our life, but He has given to us the privilege and the opportunity to make choices about our life every day. Every one of us, you can choose the direction of your life, which way you want to go. And many times, a life that is not held accountable to God is a life that's going to be chaotic, is a life that's going to get off course. You're not going to be in that place that God wants you to be. And so you're building a life. The scripture says in 1 Corinthians chapter 10, according to the grace of God, which is given unto me as a wise master builder, I have laid the foundation and another buildeth thereon. But let every man take heed how he buildeth thereon. For other foundation can no man lay than that is laid, which is Jesus Christ. So you have been given the privilege, you've been given the opportunity to build your life the way that you choose to live it. And a lot of people will make sure that you know that. They'll say, it's my life, I'll live it the way that I want to live it. It's nobody else's business. That seems to be the independent spirit that prevails today among so many people. It's my life, I'll live it the way that I want to. But God, in His Word, has revealed to us that our life needs to be built like a building, by the measure and the standard of God's Word, and to be built on a foundation, and that foundation is Jesus Christ. Amen. And no other foundation is going to be able to succeed. You're going to live out the days of your life if you're not honoring the Lord and you're not living a life that is accountable to God and being measured regularly by the Word of the Lord, then you're not going to be happy with the building that's built. You're going to live out the days of your life and you're not going to be happy. You're not going to be contented when you get to the end of your life because you're going to have failed God and used your life for your own selfish pursuits or your own interests, your own desires. But God has given to every one of us the privilege and the opportunity to build a life on the foundation of Jesus Christ and to build it by the measure of the Word of God. Amen. We're not left out here without any guide, without any understanding of what we should do or how that we should live. Everything. Amen. That pertains to life and godliness is found in the Word of God. If you're a person of the Bible, a student of the Bible, every area of your life, there's an answer in the Word of God. Every detail, everything that you experience, everything that you face. And without God and His Word as the measure, the standard of accountability of our life, then it's just going to be chaotic. Our life is going to be chaotic, and that's the reason why that all around us in this society today, we see people's lives in the biggest messes that you could ever imagine. I hear about things that happen every week in families and in marriages and with children and young people and all the mess, the chaos of life. And it all happens because people decide, I'm just going to live life my way. I don't have to live my life by the measure of the Word of God. That's outdated. It's not important. I'm going to live out my life the way that I choose to. And when you do that, then you find yourself in chaos, in trouble, and without any real meaning. So the life that is really the life of blessing is the life that is lived by, and your life that is built by the measure, the standard of the Word of God. Amen. Now you can live your life by a lot of other standards. Maybe the rule of pleasure, which is what a lot of people do. This is what I want to do because it pleases me. I enjoy this. I want to live this way. Don't tell me that I cannot live this way. And so some live by, instead of the rule of God's word, they live by the rule of this is what pleases me. Others live by the rule of popular opinion. This is what everybody else is doing. It seems to be right. Everybody else is going this direction. Everybody else is living this way, so it must be the right way. No, you have to live your life by that plumb line of the Word of God. Amen. The Word of the Lord will be. See, that plumb line is perfectly accurate because of the fact that once that weight and the word I'm, help me somebody. Pardon me. There you go. Gravity. That holds that plumb line in its perfect position so that it's always going to be accurate. Amen. Thanks for help, Brother James. You cannot live your life by the rule of pleasure or by the rule of popular opinion, what people think of you. You just cannot. Noah, the Bible says that Noah was the only one who was living the righteous life. He was a preacher of righteousness, and a whole generation died in the flood. The multitude died. The crowd died. And he was that single individual who stood as a preacher of righteousness, who preached the truth. He was the one that survived. Him and his household survived. So you can't live your life by what feels good or the rule of pleasure or the rule of popular opinion. And you certainly can't live your life by the rule of preferences. This is what I would rather do. This is the way I would rather live. This is my choice. This is what I want to do. You have to live your life by the principles of the Word of God. That's the measure. That's the rule. That's the plumb line that we build our lives upon. Amen. So at this season that is actually inventory time, tax time, personal inventory time as far as your spiritual life is concerned, this is a good time to ask the Lord, Lord, am I where I need to be with you? Is my life in this place of accountability that I need to be in? Am I living my life, Lord, to please you and living by the word of the Lord? Amen. Let me just offer you a few suggestions here that are both biblical and practical as far as your accountability is concerned. Number one, live your life by a daily examination. Daily examine yourself. The scripture says in 2 Corinthians 13 in verse number 5, examine yourself. I think this is where it begins. That you have to personally submit yourself to a measure of the Word of God and examine yourself, whether you be in the faith. Prove your own self. Put yourself to the test. Know ye not your own selves, how that Jesus Christ is in you, except you be reprobates. Examine yourselves whether you be in the faith. So you submit yourself to God, to the Word of God, and you're regularly examining yourself. In the light of the Word of God, in the light of the Holy Spirit, and let God speak to you and deal with you. And if you're feeling an uneasiness and a conviction about the direction that you're following or decisions that you're making in your life, examine yourself and live by that measure of the Word of God and your conscience and your convictions. Amen. Personal examination. Then secondly, the scripture says that we should give an account of ourselves to God, Romans 14. So then, every one of us shall give an account of himself to God, since we know that we will, as we've already said, stand before God in judgment. Why not right now practice regularly a giving an account of yourself unto God everything, as I've said, even every idle word, everything, is this pleasing to God? And living your life under the examination of the Word of God, and is this pleasing to God? And is the life that I'm living out right now, am I living a life pleasing to God? And then in accountability also, you're accountable to God. You're accountable, the Scripture says, in 1 Peter chapter 5 and verse 5, you're accountable to elders, and you're accountable to each other in the body of Christ. Amen. That's what it says, 1 Peter chapter 5 and verse number 5. Likewise, ye younger, submit yourselves unto the elders. It's a worldly philosophy among young people that says, oh, they're old. They don't know. They don't know anything. They're older. They don't know my needs. They don't know my problems. They don't know what I need to do. Submit you. Younger, submit yourself to elders. Amen. Amen. In other places of the Scripture, it talks about the older being there as teachers and instructors of those that are younger. Amen. One of the wonderful benefits of the body of Christ is knowing that you can submit yourself to elders, those older than you, especially older than you in the Lord, but submit yourself to them. Younger, submit to others older than you. Amen. Do you agree with that? Since it's the Word of God? Amen. Submit yourself. Now, I think it's an important thing that we do that. I do not believe that any of us should live out the days of our life. There's no one, especially no one in the body of Christ, in the church, that should not be accountable in every aspect that we're describing here tonight. Examining yourself, accountable to God, accountable to elders in the church. You submit yourself. That's what the Scripture says. Likewise, ye younger, submit yourselves unto the elder. Yea, all of you be subject one to another. That in the body of Christ, you subject yourself. There's the spirit of submission to one another. And you give up your own interest in your own rights. Because right in the body of Christ, we can bless one another and help one another whenever we're accountable to each other. Amen. A Christian life that is not accountable is chaos. It's trouble. You're asking for trouble. When I asked the question at the beginning of this, who are you accountable to? You need to answer that question, and you need to answer it pretty quickly. And if you're not accountable to anyone, then you need to look at the Word of God and say, okay, I'm not accountable to anyone in my life, so I need to find an elder in the body of Christ and submit myself to them accountable to them. Amen. Amen. I knew that this message was going to be a whole lot like, you know, your taxes. And not all that pleasant, but it's the truth. You never get to a place in your Christian experience or to any role or position in the body of Christ that you do not need to be subject to others. Amen. Every one of us need to be subject to one another. Amen. Likewise, ye younger, submit yourselves unto the elder. Yea, and all of you be subject one to another and be clothed with humility, for God resists the proud, but gives grace to the humble. Who are you accountable to? God provides for accountability in the body of Christ. I was encouraged. Tommy, I was blessed this morning. I don't know how early that was when you called me. It was fairly early this morning. Whenever you call me, you know, you've only been back here in services the last few weeks, but he called this morning to explain. Now here's why we can't be there. We would be there, but this has happened. We've been up all night and we can't be there this morning. So we'll be there, Lord willing, tonight. Amen. Now that blessed me to know that he was interested enough and concerned enough to let the body know of his circumstances, and he was, in my perspective, he was submitting himself to the church and to the leadership of the church. It's a good start, Tommy. It's a good thing to do. It's the right thing to do. Submit yourself to elders. Submit yourself to one another. Submit yourself to spiritual leaders. Hebrews 13 and 17. Obey them that have the rule over you and submit yourselves. For they watch for your souls. They have a spiritual responsibility. Spiritual leaders have a spiritual responsibility for you. That's why you submit. Not so the pastor can know everything you're going to do or not do or where you're going to be and when you're going to be there. It's not just for information's sake. It's because that pastors and leaders in the church have a responsibility, a spiritual responsibility to give an account for you. Amen. That's what it says. For they watch for your souls as they must give account, that they may do it with joy and not with grief, for that is unprofitable for you. So in the body of Christ, there is no room for an independent spirit that says, it's my business, I'll do what I want to do, and go where I want to go and do what I want to do. There's no place for that in the body of Christ. In the body of Christ, there's unity. There is love for one another. There is this submitting of ourselves one to another. Amen. And so when we do that, then we strengthen ourselves, we give an account of ourselves, and we provide for the structure and the order that God has established in the church. And revival can take place in that kind of an atmosphere. There can be a move of God, there can be the work of God, the presence of God will move in that kind of a structure that God has set as a divine order for the body of Christ. Amen. God measures the church. Amen. He puts the plumb line, but then he gives to us in the body these different things that I've mentioned here tonight as a way to submit yourself and to examine yourself and to give an account of yourself. Can you imagine a business that never reconciled their books, that never had any kind of accountability? Can you imagine any kind of a business or enterprise or anything that tried to succeed or grow or to earn without some kind of a system of order that should be established there? It's not going to happen. It cannot happen. So we find we need to submit ourselves one to another. We need to examine ourselves. We need to, every one of us, give an account of ourselves unto God. Amen. Spend time in the prayer. And when we do that, then we keep ourselves from falling into so many traps and so many things. Because whenever we're going our own way, that independent spirit that seems to prevail these days, whenever we're going our own way, we will find ourselves in so much trouble. So much trouble. It's in every area of our life, whether it be in the church, whether it's in the family, whether it's at work, if it's in government or whatever, where the structures of authority that are established, whenever things are not in proper order as far as authorities and accountability is concerned, you got trouble. It's just chaotic. Well, the Bible says that God gave Amos this vision and said, I have built this wall by a measure and a standard, but I'm going to put this plumb line right down in among my people, and I'm going to measure them. Amen. I believe that God measures the church. I believe he does. He measures our life. He measures whether or not we're living consistent to the word of the Lord. And tonight I just want to ask you, as a part of our revival effort here this month of January, to ask the Lord to help you in this area of submission to God, submission to those that are in your life, those authorities that are in your life. Submit yourself so that you can enjoy the blessing of God. Amen. Amen. And understand that God is the one that ultimately will measure the church and will judge the church. So let's live by God's standard, his word, and live in a way that's pleasing to the Lord. When we do that, then we experience his blessing, his favor. And the story there in Matthew chapter 7, that foolish man built upon the sand. The other, the wise men, built upon a solid rock. And it was never determined, the determining factor there was the storm. It was when the storm came, because they both built houses, they were both obviously you know, something that could be seen. All you saw was what was visible. But it was the storm that determined whether or not it was really built the way that it needed to be built or not. And we are living in some pretty stormy times, pretty difficult times right now. As we move into 2012, there's some real challenges for the people of God, challenges for our country, challenges for our community. And the real test is of our Christian experience is when the storm comes, do you stand strong? Have you built your life upon the word of the Lord? If you have, then you will remain solid and exactly what you need to be, measured by the word of the Lord. So submit yourself. Every one of us, you know, pastors, they submit themselves. It's absolutely necessary. There's no such thing as a headship that has no accountability. It doesn't exist. In the body of Christ, the wife is to submit to her husband. The husband is to submit to Christ, his head. That's the principle. That's the guide as far as authority is concerned. And when we submit, then we enjoy God's blessing and God's protection, God's favor. Whenever we submit ourselves in whatever situation that you may find yourself in here tonight, and trust the Lord. Amen. That's the great thing about being a part of the local church, is that you're never in a situation where you can't go to a brother or sister and submit yourself to them. Make them your accountability person. Go to them. Someone that you know that'll talk straight with you. They'll love you and they'll tell you what you need to do. Amen. If you're stepping out of line. Amen. Amen. Amen. Oh, how we need it. Amen. Let's pray. Lord, we thank you, Lord, that you measure the church by the word of God. And I just pray, Lord, that you will work in our lives here tonight. We want a move of God. We want revival. We want you to pour your spirit out upon us, out upon the church and each individual life and family, Lord, here in the church. But we know this is such an important principle, that our lives are measured by the word of the Lord. So help us, Lord, to submit to you, to submit to your word, to submit to elders in the church, Lord, to submit to authorities in our life and spiritual leaders in our life. Lord, help us to have that kind of a spirit, always willing to commit ourselves to you and to the standard of your word. Hallelujah. Let's stand, everybody. Hallelujah. Glory be to God. Glory to God. Praise the name of the Lord. Amen. I really do believe that when you step out from under the authority that God's established in your life and you go your own way, you're totally vulnerable. You're totally in a place where you can really come under the attack from the enemy. And so let's submit ourselves to God. Let's submit ourselves to those that God has placed in our life and in the body. Amen. Hallelujah. Hallelujah. Amen. I'm just going to ask everybody here tonight, if you would come, let's gather in and let's pray a while here in this service. I know many of the things we've said here tonight, it's kind of hard to accept some of it, but it's biblical. It's on my heart, and I believe it's important to the moving forward in revival that God is calling us to. Hallelujah. Amen. Could we pray? Let's come and pray tonight about these things and ask the Lord to work in our life, to do some mighty things in us, whatever he chooses to do and however he wants to work in us. Oh God, we're willing. We are willing, Lord. We're willing to allow you. Hallelujah. Hallelujah. Hallelujah. Oh, we do thank you.
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3: Left to go. And we dealt last week with 1 Peter and called it Milk, Meat, and Maturity. We're going to see a little bit more of Peter's subject on maturity because he includes it again in 2 Peter. So tonight we've called it the ladder of spiritual maturity. And if you can advance the slide, just kind of give us an idea. I have the ladder there with these different virtues that he included on them, or on the ladder there. And so we're going to be talking about each one of them tonight. So it's going to be straightforward, simple. We're going to take this passage and kind of just dissect it, go back into the Greek, find a few words that apply to us, and we'll move forward and hopefully, amen, be able to receive the challenge from the Word tonight. Amen? Praise God. 2 Peter 1, 5 through 8. And beside this, giving all diligence, add to your what? Faith, okay? Add to your faith virtue, to virtue knowledge, to knowledge temperance, to temperance patience, and to patience godliness, and to godliness brotherly kindness, and to brotherly kindness charity. For if these things be in you and abound, they make you that ye shall neither be barren nor unfruitful in the knowledge of our Lord Jesus Christ. But he that lacketh these things is blind and cannot see afar off, and hath forgotten that he was purged from his old sins. Wherefore, I want to read on down through 12, because, or actually 11. Wherefore, the rather, brethren, give diligence to make your calling and election sure. For if you do these things, ye shall never what? Fall. That's important. I'll come to it at the end of the lesson. For so an entrance shall be ministered unto you abundantly unto the everlasting kingdom of the Lord and Savior Jesus Christ. Praise the Lord. And I want to explain verse 11 at the end of our lesson as well. So let's just pray together. Father, thank you, Lord, for the Word of God. Thank you for the Spirit of God. Thank you for the faithfulness of the Lord. Bless our time together in your word. In Jesus' name we pray, all God's people say amen. Amen. Praise God. All right. Well, let's get busy. We've got a lot to cover. Like 1 Peter, 2 Peter is authored by the disciple Peter, who wrote shortly before AD 64, is what we believe. In fact, it's believed that 2 Peter was written not long before Peter's death by inverted crucifixion. So the big picture here in this small book is that he focuses on the internal opposition caused by false teachers who have crept into the church. Okay, they have begun to teach destructive heresies and begin to lead the Christians into error and immorality. Notice that. Okay? So, to combat those heresies, Peter now identifies seven supplements for the holy life of faith. Okay? I'm not including faith in the supplements because I'm seeing that we're to add to our faith. So that ladder diagram had faith as one of them, but I'm taking for granted in my catalog tonight that faith is existent, and then we're going to add some things to it. So that's the way I'm going to approach the lesson. So first, I think it's important to recognize Peter is not saying to add to your salvation. Now, I want everybody to be sure to know that. Okay, our salvation is a work of grace, right? Nothing can be added to it in that sense. Okay? It is foundational for every believer to have the knowledge of their salvation, and that it is a complete work. Christ said when he died on the cross on Good Friday, he said, tetelestai, which means it is finished. Okay, so the work of Christ, our salvation, was completely finished through Christ. But here's the thing. As believers, we are not just called to be intellectual legends when it comes to our knowledge of Christ and his finished work. Rather, we are given the opportunity to be light and to be salt. And we are to be a representative of God's love on this earth. We have the opportunity to let the nature of God, in another word, shine through us. And not only have the knowledge of God's nature in our heads, but also in our hearts. And how many know when it's in your heart, it's going to show on the outside? And so I think then when we live more from our heart rather than from our head, we are beginning to flesh out what Peter means here. The knowledge, see, the knowledge of our salvation is foundational. But if we just camp out with that bit of information, we can lose sight of our higher calling as being the ambassadors of Christ. We can end up, as Paul said, being sounding brass and tinkling cymbals in the eyes and the ears of the people around us instead of being the light and the salt that we are called to be by Christ. So it's not about adding, notice this on your handout, it's not about adding to the root of our faith. It's rather adding the fruit to our faith. Okay, so I just want to clarify that. I'm not saying, and I don't believe Peter's saying, that you have to add something to salvation. Okay, so growth in Christ is helped by an intentional effort. In other words, that we spoke about actually a little more in length last week when we read the scriptures about making every effort, okay, to live godly. Peter says here we need a game plan, and otherwise to help us lead and live a godly life. And the holy life is neither, I think we said it last week, it's not automatic, it's not instantaneous. Okay, it would be short-sighted for us to make no plan for growing to be godly in the future. So Peter offers these seven supplements, okay, for the Christian life, showing us how. You have a question, how to be holy? Okay, here's how Peter says we can be holy. So we can think of these seven elements as a supplement a day, one for each day of the week. That's the way I want to split them up. Okay, Peter portrayed the Christian life, as I said, as both a gift in verse 3, but also as a demand in verse 5. Okay, so do your very best, he urges them. Make every effort. We think of the word add in English as in mathematical terms, but in the Greek, the word goes slightly a different direction. When Peter uses the word add, it means to support. He uses the Greek verb, which means to provide at one's own expense, supply, to furnish, okay, adding your part. Okay, so it sounds very spiritual to say, oh, I'm just going to sit back and let God do it. And I understand there's truth to that in the work of salvation. But here, Peter catalogs some things that we must do our part. God does his part, we do ours. And so these elements will provide, will be provided at our own working, our own expense. That's the thrust of the Greek word. Of course, we are aided by the Holy Spirit that we must make every effort to live a godly life. It is not automatic. So these qualities of Christian character and maturity, I want us to think of them as seven rungs on a ladder. Expect that we accept that we don't achieve them in direct succession, but we work on them all at the same time. Okay, so let's stick to this ladder analogy as we look at the virtues that we must add to the basic faith that God himself has given us. Okay, so Peter, as we mentioned last week, has unapologetically engaged our participation in the process of living godly. This admonition to supplement or add to our faith, suggest some qualities that will enhance our faith. I don't want just faith that will survive. I want faith that will thrive, if you know what I mean. So these are characteristics and qualities that will enhance our faith, and so we can have a personal plan, Peter says, being intentional and living out godly lives. So let's take the first step on the first rung of the ladder of maturity. And he says we live a holy life by adding virtue, okay, to our faith. Virtue in the Greek means moral excellence. It means valor, okay? And this one right here is definitely a heart issue, not a head issue. He is saying add to your faith a visible change in your character. Add moral excellence to your life. Let your character bring honor to Christ. Have character. Don't be a character. Hello? How many have ever met characters? And so be a real man, be a real woman in making pure moral decisions. Isn't this relevant in our culture today? It means have the uncommon character worthy of praise, where somebody can point to you and say, wow, they are living as an exemplary Christian citizen. So we are to be the example of a citizen of both kingdoms, heaven and earth, our civic society in which we live. We need to be known as examples of moral purity. We are called to be of the highest moral character, and it is it's embarrassing almost nowadays, because so many ministers, so many individuals, high profile individuals, have made bad moral decisions and have brought reproach on the gospel. They brought reproach on Pentecost. Hello? So we are called, Peter says, we are called to be of the highest moral character. And that was just as relevant in his day as it is now, obviously, because there was so much immorality in the Greek culture. It was rampant, okay? And homosexuality, church, is not something that's just came up in this last generation. Homosexuality is something the Grecians were steeped in as well. And it was wrong then, and it's still wrong today. So look at this. He's calling us to the highest moral character. So ask yourself, what will this take for you and me? What character flaws have we been excusing over the years? God is calling us through the word of Peter, calling us to move higher and to take the excellence, okay, and apply it to our lives. Excellence in morality, lying, dishonesty, cheating on tax income, petty theft, inappropriate passions, lusts and desires, you name it. God calls us to excellence. So yes, at times we fall short. But if we're serious about growing into spiritual maturity, moral goodness, that's another, actually, in the New Testament, virtue can be translated goodness. So moral goodness is the first rung, Peter says, on the ladder. Okay, and according to the New Testament, it means exhibiting good behavior all the time, 24/7. So the practical issue of virtue is the kind of persons we are to become, virtuous individuals in character and in conduct. Okay, this is a matter of the heart. First of all, a good person brings, the Bible says, good out of the good treasures of the heart, where a bad person brings out bad from the bad treasures of the heart. Okay, so we start to climb in our spiritual maturity by keeping our heart right and striving for moral purity and excellence. Amen. Rung number two, live a holy life by adding knowledge. Knowledge. Now, do you find it interesting that we are commanded to add to our faith knowledge? I mean, it has been my experience that some believers think that after embracing the gospel, continuing to learn is optional. But it's not, is it? Continuing to learn is mandatory. Peter tells us. The Bible says, add knowledge. It's a requirement, not an option. So this second rung to maturity is knowledge. The Greek word that is used there is gnosis. He's talking about the knowledge of Scripture, wholesome and wholesome knowledge about how we live out the life of a believer. We can stumble around in spiritual ignorance too long. Hello? I mean, soon it's time to learn some spiritual lessons, begin to grow, like we said last week. It's time to move from milk to meat. Okay? And so no one... Have you ever had to learn a hard spiritual lesson? I have. Yeah. No one is immune to these lessons. No one. So take careful note that the kind of knowledge we add to our faith, Peter says, is very important. The kind of knowledge we add to our faith is all that Christ commanded, nothing more, nothing less. And the kind of knowledge added to our faith is not opinion. It's not born of human tradition. The kind of knowledge added to our faith cannot come from creeds or catechisms. Zachary, you got your Bible? Come up here. I need you to read a couple verses for me. Brother Tim, give us a little volume on this mic over here. Brother Zachary, if you will turn to 2 Thessalonians chapter 1 and read 7 through 9. 2 Thessalonians 1, 7 through 9. Put your finger there, and don't let me overload you, but I want to give you one more scripture, okay? After 2 Thessalonians chapter 1, 7 through 9, I want you to get 2 Timothy 2, all right, 16 and 17. Second Thessalonians 1, 7 through 9.
4: And to you who are troubled, rest with us when the Lord Jesus shall be revealed from heaven with his mighty angels in flaming fire, taking vengeance on them that know not God and that obey not the gospel of our Lord Jesus Christ, who shall be punished with everlasting destruction from the presence of the Lord and from the glory of his power.
3: Okay, hold that thought. I'm going to come back to it in a minute. So let's now turn to 2 Timothy chapter 2, 16 and 17. He's going to show us in order for us, and obviously Paul's writing to Timothy, but it's relevant to all of us, whether it's Timothy, it's you or me. Okay, 2 Timothy 2, 16 and 17, you have that? Share with us.
4: But shun profane and vain babblings, for they will increase unto more ungodliness, and their word will eat as doth a canker, of whom is... Hymenaeus and Philetus.
3: Okay. So in order for Timothy, in order for you or me to study and rightly divide the truth, we must gain, that same word, knowledge. Okay? Without knowledge, we fall victim to vain babblings, okay, which spread, he talked about, and destroy like a cancer. None of us can afford that kind of an end spiritually. Lack of knowledge, he says, will cost us our salvation. Okay? ignorance will cost us and will cause us to be lost eternally. All right? And then he read 2 Thessalonians 1, where it talks about God's judgment coming upon those that do not know. There it is. They did not have the knowledge. Okay? So in other words, you can't obey what you don't know, can you? Can you? You can't obey what you do not know. And so you've got to try to find and work for and study that knowledge. You can't obey what you don't know. And so as believers, we are challenged to stretch, to expand our knowledge, not only through study, but through learning from our

minds, brains, intelligence. Some time ago, police in Wichita, Kansas, arrested a 22-year-old man at an airport hotel after he tried to purchase something using two counterfeit $16 bills. I read that and I was like, are you serious? Not very intelligent. How many $16 bills have you ever seen if you're going to counterfeit money? I mean, come on. So now the source of our learning comes from the topic of question here. Are we learning from, in our culture now, let's drop this passage down in our setting. Are we learning from Hollywood or are we learning from the Holy Word? Hey, I like that. Hollywood or Holy Word? All right? So that's where our knowledge, which direction is our knowledge going? Rung number three. Live a holy life by developing temperance, Peter says, which we know is self-control. The Greek noun here means restraint of one's emotions, impulses, desires. The ability to master one's desires and passions, especially sensual appetites. This was an ancient Greek virtue, and no wonder. They were highly, in one realm, they were highly competitive in the athletic realm. Okay, they knew self-discipline and self-control if they wanted to compete in the athletic games. Okay, but it is the basis, ask any achiever, it's this self-control, this self-discipline is the basis of any achievement in any field or endeavor. I mean, as good parents, we try to instill self-discipline and self-control in our children. But how are we doing ourselves? How many know more is caught than taught? When they look at our lives, so, you know, are we bursting out in anger? Are we displaying fear? Are we quick to judge? Or are we, see, it's this temperance idea, being temperate in all things. Are we hard in that area that we just mentioned in anger and passing judgment, or can we let the pendulum swing too far over here where we're soft and we don't have any, we just don't care. We skip, you know, reading the Word of God through the week. We skip midweek service, or we skip, you know, we must learn, Peter is saying, temperate, control ourselves from the two extremes. And how many know nobody can control us? We got to do it ourselves. We must be our own taskmaster and discipline ourselves if we grow into maturity. And it isn't, you know, it isn't all up to Jesus in that sense. This discipline part is up to us. It's up to us. It's what we provide. As I mentioned in the early part of the lesson, we provide at our own expense. We have to add to that faith, that so it means controlling the desires rather than being controlled by them. We can be mastered by our own lusts and passions. We can become merely pawns of our own lusts and appetites. Self-discipline comes into play when quitting a bad habit and developing a new one in its place. We can change. And Galatians chapter 5:22, I believe it is, has self-discipline listed. This temperance idea is listed as part of the fruit of the Spirit. So when our discipline is not enough, ask the Holy Spirit, grow that fruit in my life, Lord. I've had to pray that prayer. Grow that fruit in my life. Okay? And don't get discouraged.

0: discouraged if it doesn't happen overnight, because fruit is grown. The gifts of the Spirit are given. Okay? Fruit are grown, gifts are given. So let the Lord take time, and you pray that prayer and keep praying that prayer. Lord, grow the fruit of temperance in my life. For the Christian, self-control comes from submitting to the control of Christ in us. And Peter noted the necessity to restrain our sinful impulses and restrain our wayward thoughts that interrupt spiritual maturity or spiritual progress. Have you ever had to get yourself and say, listen, you're not going there in your mind. No, I'm not going to think those thoughts. No, I'm not going to say those words. That's the idea. Self-control. All right? There are powerful impulses just that comes by our natural bent, okay, towards the Adamic nature, okay? There's powerful impulses, all right, that we as believers have to resist. And we can resist through the grace of God. All right? So now, the choice is self-control or self-destruct. Okay? Self-control or self-destruct. All right? That was rung 3. Moving on to rung 4. Live a holy life by means of patience. How many's ever prayed the prayer, Lord, give me patience, but sure, hurry. Hurry, hurry, hurry. The Greek denotes to us the capacity. What does that mean? To hold out, the capacity to hold out or bear up in the face of difficulty. It means endurance, fortitude, steadfastness, perseverance. And really, perseverance and endurance in the face of a trial and disappointment. I mean, that's what packs the power, the staying power. After all, life is not a single battle. It is a long campaign. Hello? How many's noticed that? It's not a short sprint to the finish line. It is a marathon. It goes on and on and on. And holy living means patiently going on in the service of Christ, regardless of what life brings our way. And so I like history, and we all know the political career of Abraham Lincoln was filled with setbacks twice. He failed in business. He was defeated for legislature. His sweetheart died. He had a nervous breakdown. He was defeated for Congress. He was defeated for Senate. And then he lost a campaign for vice presidency. But finally, he persevered and he was elected president of the U.S. Now, what a testimony of the value of patience, or in this Greek means perseverance. Okay? And so really for us, in our 20s, we need to be devoted to Christ. But then when we get into our 30s, keep on, they say in Missouri, keep trucking. Keep trucking. When we go through the stage, mom and dad, of the empty nest, okay, decide to keep growing spiritually. When you retire, stay steady in the work of the Lord. The more we continue in the Christian life, Peter is talking about, the more holiness happens in our lives. Amen. And so the fourth rung on the ladder to maturity is this persevering patience, this endurance. Mature Christians, I like to think that mature Christians have a long-term view of the Christian life. A short-term view causes us to start and stop a lot, looking at short-term goals and results. But in the long run, steadfast perseverance will win the day, Peter says. So perseverance requires courage, requires faith, and is an essential step towards Christian maturity. Abraham, I thought of this one illustration. Abraham was known as a man of faith, but it was his perseverance, wasn't it? It was his patience that obtained the promises of God. He kept believing. He kept trusting. He kept obeying. When things look impossible, church, when everything says no, go ahead, keep believing. Keep trusting. Keep obeying the one who called you. Why? Because his promises are true. His promises are true. Praise God. Rung number 5. Another quality that supplements faith is godliness. Okay? Or godlikeness. What's it mean to be godly? The Greek word here can be translated as piety, holiness, to worship, to respect, reverence, or be devout. Now, first off, it starts as we give God the honor, okay, due Him by our obedience to His Word. When Christ was questioned about paying taxes to Caesar, He asked, if you remember that story, He asked for a coin. And they gave Him a coin. And He said, we are to give to Caesar the things that are Caesar's. The things that belong to Caesar. Give it to Caesar. But then He said, give to God those things which belong to God. In giving honor to the one worthy of honor, our biggest challenge usually is nobody except us. Because in the area of our godliness and our devotion, I mean, we get sidetracked. We want to worship so many other things. Nice things. And we get higher respect for our own desires than we do for God's desires. So if faith is to be productive, Peter says, in our lives, we need to grow into being worshipers of God, giving honor to Him in our lives. The prophet Isaiah, worshiping in the temple, if you remember, and experienced a vision of the greatness of God. But as he experienced the vision of the greatness of God, he grew conscious of his own sin. So this word includes a lot, but I want to highlight two aspects of godliness for us tonight. And that first one is the aspect of a healthy fear of God. How many know we need more fear of God? In our churches, in our families, in my life. You know, sometimes I hear folks speak with a kind of flippancy about God. A little attitude that doesn't really fear to make a joke about God. You ever heard that? You heard people talk like that. I don't know, Brother Don. Maybe I'm old-fashioned. But I just don't think that's appropriate. In my experience, it's the people who don't know God very well who speak about Him in jest. As the men upstairs. Those who do know Him, though, they love and respect Him too much to be flippant about it. God, give us a revival of the fear of God. The aspect of a healthy fear of God. Secondly, the aspect of healthy devotional life. Christians who grow in their faith, you know, they always have or are in the process of developing and refining some kind of way in which they approach God, whether it's through Bible study, their personal quiet time, reading the Word, or fasting, or times of prayer. You know, we're all busy. I understand that. And I find myself failing in devotional times. But I pick up and continue because I know that this kind of devotional discipline is necessary for me to have consistency in my relationship with the Lord. Left Church, left to my own devices, left to your own devices, we would only seek God when we got in trouble. Is that not true? But with a structured pattern of devotion, I learned to seek God for my own sake, but ultimately for His own sake, which is a much better motive. Okay? So the aspect of having a healthy devotional life, I encourage you, find what works for you. And you'll find that God is blessing you in those areas, maybe that we're talking about, for example, spiritual maturity. Rung number 6. Live a holy life by developing brotherly what? Kindness. The Greek noun Philadelphia is what's used here. It means the love for a brother or a sister, meaning mutual affection. The affection one has for family members. In the New Testament, it refers to the sense of affection that the early church believers shared. I think brotherly kindness sometimes gets the short end of the stick as far as how much we value it, because we are often taught about the agape love, which is actually the 7th rung of Peter's ladder of virtue. Okay? And we're oftentimes looking at that love as more important than thus we value the brotherly kindness, the Philadelphia love, less. But why does Peter mention both kind of loves rather than lump them together under agape love? He draws a line and pretty much defines them for us. Okay, why does he mention both kinds of loves rather than lump them together and just call it agape? I believe it's because he's talking specifically about the love that Christian in rung number 6. He's talking about the love that Christians are to have for one another in the body of Christ. I've heard ministers say, after maybe less than ideal encounter with a church member, they would say something like, if it weren't for people, ministry would be great. And I'm sure you've heard different ones say something like that. And the reason that quip is maybe a little humorous is because it's impossible. But what we understand is God places all of us among imperfect people who at their best moments strive to follow the Lord more fully. We're all trying to follow Him. And He expects us to treat each other as brothers, as sisters, not as brothers and sisters in the height of sibling rivalry and spats, but brothers and sisters who would do anything for one another. In the Middle East and many other parts of the world, family is everything. Hello. Family is everything. You will die to protect a family member. If a family member is in need, you're going to help them. We have a saying, blood is thicker than water, which means that family relations are more important than all other relationships. It is this attitude that Peter tells us now is the sign of Christian maturity. Rather than retreat from a brother or retreat from a sister who is in need, we're going to embrace them and love them, warts and all.
1: Hello?
0: This is what Jesus meant when He said, by this all men will know that you are what? My disciples, if you have this love one for another. Do you feel so close to other believers that you think of them as your sister or your brother in Christ? That's the way it should be. There are... How many has ever met a mean Christian? Huh? There's mean Christians out there. I mean, downright mean. Man, they're mean. But they shouldn't be that way. If we have faith and we grow in our faith, then we should become sweet. Sweet, kind, loving. That doesn't mean we won't speak the truth in love. No, we also do that. But we also be sure it's in love. See? All right. Rung number 7. Learn to be holy by adding charity. Now this is the Greek agape. The quality of a warm regard and interest in another, esteem, affection. You know, this word wasn't used much in the Greek culture from what I have read. It was pretty rare. But however, it became extremely common among the early Christian community. Christian writers appropriated an uncommon word for love and used it to convey a very special kind of love. Love which gives, here it is, it's a love that gives without thought of what it will get back. And its highest expression is found in God our Father when He gave His Son. We love Him, 1 John 4:19, because He first what? Loved us. John 3:16 echoes that. Romans 5:8 echoes that. These verses could be multiplied many-fold. But this kind of love isn't supposed to be just a God thing. Okay? Here's what Peter's saying. Christ teaches us to have this agape love. In the same way that God loved us, we love others. And He told us that in the Sermon on the Mount, Matthew 5, like along verses 43 through 48. Christian love has a universal scope. Paul the Apostle prayed meaningfully that the Lord would make the, I think it was the Christians at Thessalonica, make their love for one another grow and become as great as His love for them. And that's not a direct quote, but that's in essence, I believe, what 1 Thessalonians 3:12 is meaning. Christian love includes love of your neighbor and even love of your enemies. Isn't that right? Christ perfectly exemplified what it means to love others, even though they were our enemies. Since this is Passion Week, I want you to think, Christ, our ultimate example. Notice of how He died. Crucifixion was a dreadful, painful, the most painful, probably one of the most painful forms of capital punishment. Roman soldiers hammering Jesus to a wooden instrument of torture. Often the condemned victims would thrash and struggle and those were cruel moments. They would threaten the executioners who were standing over them. They would curse their executioners. They would spit in their face. But Christ, what did He do? He prayed for His executioners. He said, Father, forgive. Huh? Forgive them, for they know not what they do. Okay? It was one thing to teach His disciples to love their enemies, but in the moment of truth, when He Himself was surrounded by His executioners, He followed through. He prayed for His enemies. And the beauty of His holiness shines through in that short and loving prayer when He said, Father, forgive them. And so it is with the first martyr of the early church. Who was he? Somebody remember? Stephen. He also demonstrated that love when that angry mob pelted stones, and he prayed for those cruel enemies. I think that was in Acts 7. So he serves as a model for us. Love is the crowning supplement in the life progressing in holiness. So in conclusion, Peter, I want us to notice something here before we cut out. Peter makes a threefold promise to those who diligently open their lives to God's working and character building by implementing these supplements. First off, he promises a fruitful life. He said, if you do these things, you will not be barren. How many want a fruitful life? At the end of the day, I want a fruitful life. Notice this, secondly, he also says, as he assures us of salvation and protection from falling. If you do these things, you shall not fall. What does he mean when he says that building Christian virtues into our lives keeps us from falling? Well, to fall or to stumble in the Greek is the Greek verb, which means to lose your footing, to trip. Okay, figuratively, it means to experience disaster, to be ruined or lost in the end. So if we implement these supplements, we will not fall. And then thirdly, I like this one. He promises us a grand welcome in heaven upon our death or Christ's coming, whichever comes first. That's in verse 11. That is what he's saying. A rich welcome into God's presence. Think of that promise. Peter says that if we add to our faith these seven things, we will have a glorious welcome into God's presence. God will roll out the red carpet for us. Praise God! Why? Because we're so deserving. No. But because we took His gift of faith and we took it seriously and we let Christ work in our lives. Hallelujah! How about you? Are you letting Christ build His character in your life as the musicians come? Are you letting Christ build His character in your life? Are you working on any of these seven things we've mentioned tonight? Or are you flirting with your pre-Christian sins? Unwilling to let go? Unwilling to trust Christ to be your guide. Look back over this lesson. Review it again. Review those seven supplements. Maybe try these supplements one a day for a week. Center on them and discover not a haphazard kind of growth, but I believe you discover a definite, purposeful movement in the direction of spiritual maturity. Because that's what he said. If you do these things, you will never fall. You'll receive a rich welcome into the eternal kingdom of God. Praise God. Hallelujah. As for me, I need Christ's protection to keep me from falling. I want to be fruitful. And when I make that final crossing of the Jordan, boy, it's going to be great, isn't it, brother? It's going to be great. Welcome home. Welcome home. What a day it's going to be. Hallelujah. Let's stand together. Lord, I pray for my brothers and my sisters, Lord. I pray for myself. Lord, at times we're weak. Sometimes we just may be plain lazy. Sometimes there's a streak of disobedience, a streak of insubordination, defiance, and noncompliance. But oh God, I believe every one of our desires is to live a life of Christian maturity, not living a life in our own way. So forgive us. Forgive me especially, Lord. Hallelujah. Build Your life in us. Build Your life in me. Virtue by virtue, rung by rung, make me more like You. Make us more like You, Jesus. Would you pray that prayer? Make me more like you, Jesus.

Hallelujah, Jesus. Altars are always open at the close of our service if you want to spend time in the Lord's presence. Amen. You're welcome to do so. If not, God bless you. Remember our services over the weekend. Ladies, remember, you have prayer meeting in the morning at 10 o'clock. Men, we meet at 8 o'clock Saturday morning. Amen. Looking forward to a great weekend. God bless you. God bless you. See you over the weekend.

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2: This is a wonderful portion of Scripture. Romans chapter 8 is. I've wore out a number of Bibles, and the majority of my Bibles that's wore out has been wore out in the New Testament, and these are some of the pages that was wore absolutely out, because I've spent lots of time with these Scriptures, studying them, praying about them, reading them over and over and seeking them, running references on them. Amen. And it's a wonderful portion of Scripture. So many things about our Christian life is right there in Romans chapter 8. So many areas of tremendous truth and insight into holiness and righteousness and truth are right here in Romans chapter 8. Amen. But I don't intend to preach all of Romans chapter 8 tonight. That's amen. There ain't enough time. Ain't enough time to do that. Besides that, I'm not smart enough to preach all there is in Romans chapter 8, because when I get through, there'd still be a lot that hadn't ever been touched. Amen. But we want to look at one verse tonight in Romans chapter 8, and that's verse 15. And he said, "For ye have not received the spirit of bondage again to fear." Now, fear is the bottom line of bondage. That's the end result of bondage, is fear. That's the devil's tool. That's his weapon, fear. "But ye have received the spirit of adoption," praise God, "whereby we cry, Abba, Father." Praise the Lord. Let's pray. Father, tonight, I thank you for your spirit. I thank you for your anointing, Lord. Now I ask you tonight to help me to preach the truth in the Word of God. Lord, give us insight and understanding into Thy Word, and touch our hearts together and let us to respond to You. Oh God, move among us with Your mighty power and Your great anointing tonight. And may Your people be edified. May they be strengthened, encouraged, and built up in their most holy faith tonight by the power of Your divine and wonderful Spirit. And we'll praise you for it in Jesus' name. And everybody said, amen. Amen. Praise the Lord. You can be seated. Now the Bible here starts out by saying in this text tonight that we as Christians have not received the spirit of bondage again to fear. God has not called us but unto liberty. Amen. Praise God. When God saves us, God calls us out of this world wherein bondage is. And God saves us and calls us into liberty. Praise God. Hallelujah. Praise the Lord. We're not bound anymore when we get saved. We're liberated. Amen. Praise God. And so He's called us into liberty. And then he said the reason that we have such great liberty, that we have received by the grace of God the spirit of adoption, whereby that through this spirit of adoption we have the privilege to cry, Abba, Father. Now this word Abba is a word that's particular to the Jews. And it's almost like putting a name on God. Amen. Putting a name on God, a name that's high and reverential. Now, in the Jews, in their instructions for life, I think they called it the Talmud or things that they taught, you know, their young people and their children. You know, in their synagogues, they brought all their kids from the time they were 12 years old. They began school in the synagogues, and they taught them from the Bible. Well, they taught them actually from their Talmud, not from the Scriptures, but their interpretations of the Scriptures. And they were taught in these things. And to the nation of Israel, to the Jews, they were not allowed, unless they were true Israelites, or unless a child was a true child of that parent, they could not put this particular thing, Abba, before Father. When this was placed before the word Father, it meant that you was a true child, that you had been you was their blood of their blood. Amen. That you was their child, their own child. Amen. You were not an adopted child. You were not one that they had, but you were in the bloodline. You were their blood. You were blood kin. And then and only then could you describe your father or put this, whatever terminology you used before, the word father, that you put this Abba. Amen. So this word Abba was a reverential acknowledgement of the Father being your own genuine personal Father. Hallelujah. Amen. You say, well, what does that mean, Brother Casey? That means that you and I have been brought into a privilege that, amen, the world doesn't know anything about, amen, that we can call the great God of heaven, we can call Him our own Father. We are His descendants, praise God. We've been made in His likeness and in His image, and we've been bought back from bondage by the blood of Jesus Christ, and we've been made His children by the grace of God. Hallelujah. Well, how wonderful that is. Praise God. So it's really, this scripture here is really a victorious cry. If a father had been gone a long time, get this picture. Amen. A dad had been gone a long time, maybe on a trip or away from home, and the child saw the father coming down the road, and in excitement, he ran to greet him. He would cry, Abba, Father! My own father, my own personal father is here. Abba, Father! It was a cry of victory, of joy, of gladness. Amen. Hallelujah. It wasn't a cry of defeat or discouragement. It was a cry of victory. And this is what the writer's trying to get across to you and I as he declares this scripture here. We haven't received it.

spirit of bondage again to fear. But we receive a spirit of adoption whereby we cry, Abba, Father. We've got victory through Jesus Christ our Lord. Our Heavenly Father is God Himself, the Creator, and it gives us great victory. Hallelujah. So it's a victorious shout. So I'm preaching tonight on a cry of victory and not defeat is the cry of the church. Praise the Lord. Amen. Folks, we're not defeated. We're not very many. And we could look around at the empty pews and we could get discouraged. Amen. As a matter of fact, it bothers me. Amen. I have to continually pray to rise above, amen, the fact that we have so many empty pews. I don't like it. I'd rather have them all full, praise God. All everybody with victory and everybody shouting, amen. But I don't have the power to do it without compromising at least. Amen. Now, I know how to fill them up. I do. I know how to fill the pews up. I can put on some programs and raise a little money and spend some money, amen, and put on some programs and let the word get out that we're no longer like we used to be. And not require some things of some folks. There's just a few things that I could let up on and fill this place up. I could let up on women wearing men's apparel, women cutting their hair, and TV. And if I'd let up on them three things, matter of fact, the word has come to me. And matter of fact, we've had folks that's tried to pressure me into it. Amen. The word has come to me. If I just let up on them, amen, that there's folks that'd come. I can't do it, folks. I can't do it for you, your relatives, and your loved ones are mine. If Charity or Vicky don't live right, if Laura don't live right, amen, they won't be singing in the choir. Amen, they'll get off the musical instrument. Amen, if they don't do right and live right, amen, and serve God, whether they're my kids or your kids, it's all the same. Amen. I've got an obligation and a duty before God as a pastor, amen, to try to do the church or run the church or operate the church, amen, as a good shepherd, but it's my duty to control this pulpit and this platform, amen, with people that are godly examples. Yes, amen. And folks, I just can't use people that's going to run around and gossip and backbite and tail bear and be one thing in church and be something else outside of church. I ain't going to use them. Amen. They're going to be worldly and liberal, and I can't use them. I just can't do it. Amen. I'm not going to. Praise the Lord. And regardless of what comes or what goes, amen, I'd like for us to remain a holy church with a holy standard. The things that we knew, amen, that our forefathers bred and died for, amen, those that come and blaze the trail of holiness in the old days, that we're standing for what's right. Amen. Some of you had relatives, loved ones that blazed the trail of holiness, preached the Word of God, the truth, sacrificed many times to do it. Amen. I want to stand for what's right, don't you? Yes. Amen. And so the church, regardless of the size, I don't believe that Jesus, I believe He was saddened by it. Don't get me wrong. I don't believe He was happy because folks turned away. When He spoke and told that great crowd that thronged around Him, amen, when He said, unless you eat My flesh and drink My blood, you cannot be My disciples. And the Bible said from that time forth, many of them turned and went away. And He looked at His disciples and said, will ye also go? Amen. I don't believe Jesus was happy about them going away. Amen. But it's a sad fact. He wasn't happy. The Lord was sad when the rich young ruler turned and went away from Him because he wasn't willing to do what He said. Jesus wasn't happy about that. The Lord don't like anybody to turn their back on Him. But nevertheless, He didn't change His message. Amen. He didn't run after them and say, now look, if you just come on back now and you just, everything will be all right and we won't mention that no more. And everything. Jesus didn't do that. He didn't do that. He never did do that. Amen. We had some folks leave the church here one time. They came back months and months and months later and they said, Brother Kay, can we come back to church? I said, sure you can.
Nobody told you to leave. You can come back anytime you want to. I said, but when you come, it's just like it was when you left. Amen. I'm not going to change. I mean, I trust that that's a sanctified stubbornness. Amen. But there's something in me, amen, that when I got saved, got the Holy Ghost, and I worked out my salvation with fear and trembling, amen, and I got my convictions out of that Bible and on my knees in the presence of the Lord, and I feel like I got what God wanted me to have, and I found the truth, amen, and I've tried to align my life to the Word of God and the truth, and God told me to preach it, amen, I'm not going to change. I'm going to stay with it. Amen. When Brother Casey changes, you can say he's backslid. But I'm the type of fellow, if I backslide, you won't have to tell it. Everybody will know it. Amen. I'm not going to be a hypocrite. Amen. I'm not going to put on no show or no front. If I get ready to do what some of these birds have done, amen, I'll just do it. And I won't hide it. Amen. I ain't going to run around preaching. I don't know how anybody can preach committing some of the things they've done and then get up in the pulpit and cry and preach. I don't know how you can do that. That ain't in me, Brother Don. I wouldn't do that. There ain't no way I'd do that. Both folks have lost the fear of God out of their hearts that will pull stuff like that. Brother, when you get involved in fornication and adultery and all kinds of lasciviousness and uncleanness, amen, and then get up and preach the gospel, you don't have any fear of God. Man, you don't fear God. I wouldn't do that. Bless God. God knows if I backslide, I'll just get out. I won't fool nobody. Amen. You won't have to worry about it. Amen. I'll let you know about it. Hallelujah. By the grace of God, I have no intentions of getting out. And I have no intentions of backsliding. And I have no intentions of getting involved with the things of this world, nor the lust of this flesh. Amen. And by the grace of God and God's help and God's grace, amen, and a good wife and a good bunch of folks that love God and love holiness, amen, brother, there ain't no reason to. We're going to heaven. We got victory in our heart. We got something to shout about. We're crying, Abba, Father. Amen. We got too much to gain to lose. Hallelujah. What is a moment's pleasure against an eternity without God? Don't make sense. Foolish. No wonder God says it's a fool that makes a mock at sin. Amen. It's a fool that makes a mock at sin. Amen. Jesus said these words, and they were not words of defeat. Jesus said when they hung him on the cross, and he was dying, he said, amen, it is finished. Praise God. The world would look at that and they say, well, that guy's had it. He's defeated. Amen. The Sanhedrin court sat back and breathed a sigh of relief when all them religious leaders said, well, we got him now. That's it. Amen. The devil wiped the sweat off his brow and said, well, we took care of Jesus. We got him after all. Amen. The Roman soldiers, amen, they said, well, this dirty job is over. We finished him off. It looked like defeat, but it wasn't. When Jesus said it was finished, he didn't mean that his life was over. When he said it's finished, he meant the work of Calvary was finished. Amen. That was a word of victory. Amen. It was a declaration of victory and not defeat. Amen. The world sometimes takes things as defeat. Amen. But we know what the truth is, and that gives us a note of victory. Hallelujah. Yes, praise the Lord. It's finished, he said. And to the world, that meant that he had been defeated. Amen. But to you and I that knows the truth, we know that that meant, amen, that the work had been accomplished. And the job had been done. And that which he came to do, he had done it. Hallelujah. And so, we find that the cry of the church is not defeat, but it's a cry of victory. Hallelujah. He said, it's finished. And when we read about Stephen,
The Bible said that after he preached that marvelous message, went all the way back to Abraham and brought it on through to Joseph and all the way down to Egypt and Moses and deliverance and victory. Amen. And he preached that marvelous sermon. Amen. And such glory of God and anointing was upon him that they saw it as his face glowed before the Lord. Amen. The anointing of God's Spirit all over him. Amen. And it cut them to their hearts and pierced them to their soul. And they began to drag him outside the city and stone him. Amen. Hallelujah. But it wasn't defeat for that man of God. The Bible said that he looked up and saw the glory of God. Amen. And he saw Jesus standing at the right hand of the Father. Amen. It looked like defeat to the world. Old Saul standing by, holding their garments while they stoned him. It looked like that Stephen, amen, was done for. But brother, he had a vision of something that they couldn't see and they never had got a hold of and they didn't know anything about. And as he looked up, I believe he was crying to his heart, Abba, Father. Hallelujah. God is my Father and victory is mine. Amen. I'm not defeated. I'm going home to be with Him. Amen. Praise God. The cry of the church is victory. Amen. Hallelujah. Praise the Lord. The world murmurs and grumbles and complains and bellyaches and moans the blues. But the child of God shouts the victory. Amen. Hallelujah. The Apostle Paul. Amen. The scripture tell, or the historians tell us, in writing about him, tells us that on his last day here on this earth, in a Roman cell, as the soldiers led him out of that cell and led him towards that guillotine that was going to take his head, amen, historians tells us that the Apostle Paul jerked out of their grasp and ran of his own free will and put his head under the guillotine. You know why? Praise God, he had finished his course. He had fought a good fight. He was anxious for the crown. He was going to be where his heart was, where he had longed to be for a long time, where I believe that was caught up into the third heaven, where he had saw the Lord and some of the things there that he wasn't even able to tell us about. Hey man, he was going home to be with Jesus, and he didn't want anybody saying they took his life. He gave it. Hallelujah. Praise the Lord. Isn't it wonderful how the church counted it a great victory to be a martyr for Christ? Hallelujah. Praise God. Hallelujah. And I believe that's the kind of victory we're going to have in this last day. I believe we're going to need that kind of victory, where we can count it all joy when we fall into divers temptations, where we can learn how to sing the Lord's song even in a strange land. Amen. I don't believe the church needs to hang their harps on a willow tree. Amen.

0: devil sends our way, how much defeat there is in life, how many things go wrong. I believe, brother, if our hand's in His hand, the church has got a cry of victory, and they can come through them back doors, every one of us with our head up, our shoulders back, join our hearts with a praise on our lips and victory in our soul, saying, Abba, Father. Yes. Praise God. I believe that tonight. Oh, hallelujah. Praise the Lord. Amen. Glory to God. They tell us that Peter himself requested to be crucified upside down rather to be than to be put to death as his Lord was. He said he was not worthy to be crucified as his Lord. So he requested that when they hung him on the cross, that they hang him upside down. Peter hung upside down on a cross 3 days. Took him 3 days to die hanging there upside down on a cross. And historians tell us that in those 3 days, Peter preached to them that's going by and told them about the love of God. Told them about Jesus the Savior. Preached to them. Amen. Hallelujah. What did he have? He had something in his soul, brother. He was crying, Abba, Father. Amen. It wasn't defeat. It was victory. He was giving himself for the Savior. And the Bible said, if we suffer with Him, we're going to reign with Him. Praise God. You see, their faith was real and genuine. Amen. It wasn't a Hollywood faith. Huh? Brother, we're living in an hour when men have built kingdoms, religious kingdoms all over the country. Billions of dollars going into the coffers. Amen. Of supposedly worldwide evangelists. Millions of dollars. The article I passed out to you, and some of them, I think one of them's on the bulletin board and one's in the paper. There's some in the rack, I think, back there. Amen. It was one of the best articles I've read about swaggers. And I thought that was great when that guy said, wonder how much real work could have been done for the kingdom of God if the money that was gathered to those, the millions of dollars that were gathered there and sent to that, would have been spent and given to the local church. Where that the people could have saw where their money was going. And see, I thought that was a good article. I thought that was real good. I've been preaching that for a number of years. Don't be sending your money off where you don't know where it's going. Amen. Don't be putting alligator shoes and Cadillacs and Mercedes-Benz and $300,000 homes. Amen. And Cadillacs and showboats and everything else. Amen. Don't be doing that. Amen. Put it in your local church. Put your money to work. Amen. Where you get your food at. Amen. Where you get fed at. Praise the Lord. Hallelujah. I went to hospitals and visited folks in the hospital. And it just seemed like it just thrilled them because they could tell me who their pastor was. And their pastor was some TV or radio preacher. But I've asked some of them, I said, well, did they come to visit you when you were sick? And they didn't. Sure enough, they didn't come visit them when they said, oh, but I know they're praying for me. Lord, have mercy. The computer's the only thing that knew your name. Amen. Jimmy Swaggart got so many letters, gets so much correspondence that he's got his own personal zip code in Baton Rouge. He's got his own zip code. They send mail trucks out there, big trucks, big trucks. They send them out there. Huh? There has been as much as 250,000 a day going through that ministry. Are you seeing what I'm talking about? There ain't no way he knew all them folks' names. And if he'd have prayed for every one of them a name, he could have never got through them all. Amen. And folks receive letters and I'm praying for you and this, that, and the other. They don't even know who you are. The computer runs that stuff out and ships it out. Amen. Hallelujah. What a sad day it is when folks are so deceived by things today. Amen. What about the local church? It's a place where God is anointed and blessed. Amen. Where the Apostle Paul died for it. And believed in it and established a hundreds of them over the land where he went. Amen. The local church is the way to go.
1: Yes, amen.
0: It always has been and always will be. The local church. I'm glad I'm part of it. Yes. Praise God. I want to be a part of the local church. Let me say this to you. God's children are singers. Do you get what I said? God's children are singers. Now, they ain't got a rock and roll song, or they ain't got the whine of a honky-tonk song. You know. And they're not mourning the blues. You know. The blues song. Amen. And a lot of other singing that folks do, that's not their song. But the children of God have got a song. Amen. They're singing a song. And it's the Lord's song. Amen. When we sing, we're singing to the Lord. Amen. And it don't make a lot of difference how it sounds. Though we ought to do the best we can. Amen. We ought to sing as good as we can. And it don't hurt to practice and improve your whatever you're doing for God. That don't hurt. It's for the Lord. Amen. And we ought to do the best we can. We ought to improve it if we can. And God will help us to do that. We make it a matter of prayer. It's part of a ministry. And it's what God, our talents and our gifts, things God's give us. Amen. But what we really do it for is to praise God and to glorify God and to sing songs to the Lord and worship God. Amen. So we got a song of victory. The church has got a song of victory. The joy of the Lord is our strength. And we can cry, Abba, Father. Hallelujah. Praise the Lord. And if we'll keep that victory in our hearts, keep that victory in our lives, brother, sister, it won't make any difference what the world does. Or keep that victory in our lives.

Blair, if he quits following Christ, you quit following him, or you'll get led off in the same place he's getting led off. And if the blind follow the blind, they both fall in the ditch. Now that's scripture. That's what the Bible says. And so I'm saying to you tonight as a church, folks, follow me as I follow Christ. Follow me as I follow Christ. Amen. And by doing this, we can all sing the victory. We can have a praise to God. We can shout the victory and let God have His way in our lives. And we can have the victory in spite of the devil and all the things the devil would have to defeat us and tear us down. We can shout the victory in God. Hallelujah. And with the writer, we can say, Abba Father. He's our God. He's our Savior. Praise God. I've always said this, that God's people are shouters and not pouters. Amen. And they rejoice and not murmur and complain. Hallelujah. In Galatians chapter 5, Galatians chapter 5 and verse 1, he tells us this. He said, "Stand fast, therefore, in the liberty." Now, the word liberty there simply means freedom. Means freedom, being not entangled. Amen. And in the liberty wherewith Christ has made us free. You see, the Bible says in one of the Gospels that he whom the Son has set free is free indeed. Amen. And so we've been called unto liberty, and Christ has made us free. Then he said, "And be not entangled again with the yoke of bondage." Now, there's a scripture in Proverbs that says this: "Righteousness exalteth a nation, but..."

that God saved you from. That's what he was saying. Don't go back to the sin that God saved you from. God has saved you from the sins of this world, and don't go back into that. He was telling the Jews, don't go back into Judaism. God set you free from that. God set you free and made you a Christian. Don't go back and be entangled, be in bondage again with Judaism or anything else that the world's got. Amen. But count it victory and liberty to be saved and in the Lord. So, sin, whether it's in the individual, whether it's in the church, whether it's in the home, whether it's in the nation, or wherever it is, sin has bondage.

0: God said it. And sin brings bondage. You can't shout the victory. Amen. If you do, it is a hypocritical shout. When folks shout above their sin, amen, there's something about it. One fellow said it don't have that Israel ring. Amen. Have you ever heard things in churches? Or have you ever met people that somehow it just didn't feel right? You couldn't put your finger on it, but somehow that just, it wasn't right. Well, terms that preachers use a lot of times is, it just don't have that Israel ring to it. Just something about it don't have that genuine, solid, truthful, sincere ring to it. It feels like it's something's not quite right. You can't put your finger on it. You don't know, but you don't have a good feeling about it. Amen. Usually there's a problem somewhere in that life or even in that church. There's churches I've been in that you felt that. Amen. And usually there's a sin problem somewhere because sin has bondage. Sin has bondage. Amen. When we're bound to it, amen, it has bondage in our life and we're constantly in fear. Do you know there's a lot of folks that calls themselves Christian, they're constantly afraid somebody's going to find out. Amen. Come to my house anytime. Open my door, go through the house, look in the closets. Don't make a mess, but... Amen. I'm what I am 24 hours a day. Whether you see me downtown or at Walmart's or at home or in the church, I'm just me. Brother Leon, I ain't putting on no show. I ain't putting on no. I'm not putting on no. What would you call it? I'm not trying to make myself, Brother Blair, something I'm not. Amen. Putting on a front. That's a good word. There ain't no sense in that. If you're really saved, you don't have to. Amen. If you're free of condemnation, if you got everything on the altar, amen, you got your sins under the blood and you're walking with the Lord, you don't have to be in bondage. You can be in liberty and you don't have to put up front. You don't have to put on a show. Just be you, amen. And that's a child of God. Hallelujah. I'd hate to walk in fear afraid somebody's going to find me out. Well, Lord, let them put a photography on my trail. I don't care. Amen. Let them hire the FBI and the private eyes and any other kind of eyes they want to. Amen. I'm under the eye of God. And He sees me in the dark. He knows what I'm doing. Amen. He knows where I'm at all the time. Amen. And it's God that really counts. I don't care what man's got to say. It's God that counts. It's what God knows that counts. Hallelujah. I'm glad tonight there's victory in Jesus. I'm glad to know tonight, amen, and if we got everything under the blood and we're with the Lord, we're an open book. What's that song that says, an open book for, you know, for those to read or something? I think Brother Leon sings that maybe. Something about being an open book. Praise the Lord. I'm glad tonight that we're epistles known and read of all men. Praise God. Known and read of all men. Praise the Lord. Amen. And if we're ready to go to heaven and we got everything under the blood and we're living for God, hallelujah, it's going to be wonderful when it's over. Heaven's going to be great. Hallelujah. What a wonderful time it's going to be when we get there. Then we'll have it done. Until we get there, we ain't got it made. We ain't got it made. It's like I told you Wednesday night that we need to pray every day. Dear Lord, lead me not into temptation, but deliver me from evil. We need to pray that way every day because this is an evil day we're living in. Amen. And I talking to some of the preachers, we know dozens of preachers that's got caught up in stuff this year, just this year. Just got caught up in stuff. And it seems as though that the devil is planting traps for preachers, and then when they get caught in it, he's exposing them. That's right. I know dozens of preachers that have had to leave their pulpit this year, shamefaced, because they got mixed up with women. That's right. It's epidemic. It's true. It's epidemic stage. And it's almost, I'll tell you what, it's got to the place, brother, sometimes I'm almost ashamed to tell folks, well, yeah, I'm a preacher. You wonder what's going through their head when you tell them you're a preacher. That's how much suspicion's in the world today. Because, you know, all of them's not bad. But you know how folks are. Amen. If one person goes bad in our church, the whole town will say, boy, that church down there. They'll class all of us in that whole lot. Isn't that right? That's the way folks are. Amen. And just because some preachers went bad, they ain't all bad. Amen. They ain't all bad. Amen. But nevertheless, it seems like the devil is setting traps for preachers and then exposing them. And I got to thinking about that, and you know what's involved in that? Nothing more than the devil's takeover. It's causing people to lose confidence more and more in the ministry. Amen. And it's bringing the church under fire more and more. And the world's going to get to saying, they ain't nothing but a bunch of hypocrites in the forest. Ain't nothing to that mess. And they'll get more and more involved in this one world deal and all that. Amen. And four too awful long, they'll be killing Christians all over the country and saying that we're doing it God a service. They ain't no good anyhow. They're stopping us from taking over the world. Amen. That's what the one worlders are that way, whether it's in communism, Catholicism, or whether it's in this New Age movement. Whatever it is, they're all after the same thing. Amen. And the only thing that stands in their way, all three of those movements, Catholicism, communism, and the New Age deals, they're all, the only thing that stands in their way is the church. And they're out to get the church. They're out to destroy it. Amen. It's the arm of the devil. Out to cause people to lose confidence in the church. But I'll tell you what I'm going to do. I'm going to put my confidence in Him. Amen. And I'm going to follow men as they follow Christ. When they quit following Christ, I'm going to drop them. Amen. I ain't going to follow them no more. Amen. I'm going to follow those that follow Christ. I'm going to stay with those that stay with the book. I'm going to stay with the Bible and the Word of God and the good things of God and know what and do what I know is right. Amen. And try to make heaven my home. Hallelujah. Because there is victory in Jesus. Amen. Let's stand together. I'm glad tonight that the cry of victory is the cry of the church and not the cry of defeat. The world knows defeat. And they're murmuring, complaining, and griping, and grumbling about everything there is to think about. But the church don't know anything but victory. And it don't make any difference what way the world goes. The church is going up. Praise God. It don't make any difference what the world does or which way the world goes. But the church, the real church of the Lord Jesus Christ. Amen. Those that are born again, been washed in the blood, that's living for God. Amen. This full Lord, they're going up. Amen. Praise God. And brother, they're looking up. Amen. And they got their eyes on something. Amen. That's beyond this world of tears. And it's like I preached this morning, there's something on the inside of us saying, keep on, Sister Blair. Keep on, Brother Blair. Amen. Keep on, Brother Ratley. Keep on, Sister Ratley. There's something inside of us that goes over and over and says, just be encouraged. Keep on going. It'll all be over after a while. We got a heavenly home. Glory to God. Let's lift our hands and give the Lord praise tonight. Oh, thank you, Jesus, tonight. Praise your wonderful name tonight, Lord. Thank you for your grace. Hallelujah. Oh, glory, glory, glory, glory. Thank you, Jesus, tonight. Praise the name of the Lord forever and ever. We appreciate you tonight, Lord. Glory to God. Praise the Lord. Praise God. Would you gather with me tonight around these altars and let's praise God and worship the Lord and pray.
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3: What kind of progress are you making? Let's look at the word progress by Merriam-Webster. A movement toward a goal or to a further or higher plane or stage. Like the song says, I'm moving on up. I'm moving up higher. What kind of progress are you making? I'm going on with my Jesus just the same. The lightning might flash and the thunders may roll and the storms may rage and the dark storm clouds gather over my head. I'm going on, Brother Marshall, just the same with Jesus. I'm climbing up higher. Just a closer walk with Thee. I feel like tonight that I'm making progress. Can you say amen? I'm drawing nearer, my God, to Thee. I'm climbing up the ladder, Sister Mary Pell. Hallelujah, Loretta. I'm climbing up that ladder. I am making progress. I'm running to the cross, Sister Clara. I'm running to the cross. I've not stopped running since I've been saved. Can you raise your hand and say, I've slowed up at times and felt like I'd come to a dead stop. But Lord, I thank You for the sweet Holy Ghost that undergirded me and helped me get back up on my feet, Lord, and run to the cross, Lord. Put a run in me, Lord, to run to get closer to You. How many knows that the Lord said we're in a race and we got to run to obtain that crown tonight? I'm climbing up the rough side of the mountain. I'm making progress. I'm not as high as I want to be yet. I'm striving to get to the top and to reach the summit where that I can be in the glory of God. I'm not going to stop climbing. I don't care how hard it gets. I can see glory and I can see victory at the top of the hill. I'm a climbing up higher, Lord. I'm drawing nearer to You. Stay with me tonight. I've come too far to look back now. It's onward, Christian soldier. I'm still in the army of the Lord. I'm not laying my armor down. I'm not laying the sword over to the side. But I'm going to stand up and square my shoulders. Hallelujah. And I'm going to fight the good fight of faith. I started out to win this race and to go all the way through with Jesus. I'm on my way, Brother Marshall. Hallelujah. Children, we're not there yet. There ain't no time to sit down and quit. I'm on my way and I'm making progress. I'm closer than I was yesterday. I'm closer than I was last year and last month. I'm closer than I was 10 years ago. And thank God I'm closer to the pearly gate than I was in 1974. I'm still holding on to the best thing that I ever found. Hallelujah to God. I've got a treasure. I've got salvation. I got the blessed Holy Ghost. I got something the world didn't give me. And the world can't take it away. I'm making progress. I'm a going forward. I'm a pressing my way through. I'm trying to make 100. 99 and a half. Will not do in this hour. Wake up, children. If I could reach out there spiritually and get a hold of your shoulders and shake you. Wake up. Get the sleep out of your eyes. Get the sleep out of your eyes. Get the slumber out of your eyes. Wake up. Get on your feet. Get on your feet. We got to go. It's time to get out of Egypt. Come on now. It's time to leave bondage. It's time to come out of the world. Hallelujah. I can hear a sound of a going on top of the Marlboro, the mulberry trees. I can hear the wind of God a-blowing. Come on now. I can hear the sound of a different drummer. I can hear the joy bells of heaven. I can hear the sounds of the angels a-singing. I'm making progress. I'm a-going toward that city that hath a foundation whose builder and maker is God. I'm a-going on with Jesus. I'm running this Christian race. I'm pressing my way through. I'm fighting a good fight. I'm going to win my robe and my crown. I'm going to get my resurrected body. I'm going to get that body incorruptible. I'm after that immortal body. I'm a seeking to be clothed upon with that house which is from heaven. Hey God, hallelujah. I'm a looking to be redeemed in my body one of these days, and to lay down the cross, hallelujah, and pick up a crown and lay down my troubles on this side of the river. I'm making progress. Raise your hand. I'm telling you, I feel God. Oh, thank you, Lord. I gotta hold on just a little while longer. I gotta keep on fighting just a little while longer. It's almost over. The war's almost won. And Jesus is getting ready to come. Hallelujah. Hold on. Hey, oh God. Oh, Lord God Almighty. Shake us, Lord, and lift us up. Breathe upon us, Lord, a fresh touch of heaven. Hallelujah, God. We need a fresh touch. We need the fresh oil upon us. I started out to win this race, and I'm going through. No matter what others do, I'm going through. Progress. Let me finish the definition. Advancement, Ronnie Ray. Growth. Development. Grow in the grace and in the knowledge of our Savior Jesus Christ. I'm growing. Raise your hand. I'm growing. I'm learning. He's leading me and I'm following. He's teaching me and I'm listening. I'm a growing day by day. Experience after experience. Valley after valley. Trial after trial. Trouble after trouble. I'm a learning to trust in God. I'm a learning to trust in Jesus. I'm learning to trust in His holy word. I put my faith in God and He cannot fail. He'll never fail. Raise your hand and wave it to God. We're a servant one that knows the way. Hallelujah. I'm a following one that knows the way. A continuous improvement. Ouch. If you ain't working on your spiritual life, you better be. If you ain't where you used to be, you better get back. Come on. You better start working on a building. I'm a working on a building. I'm a working on a building. It's a Holy Ghost building. It's a Holy Ghost building. I'm a working on a building. I'm a walk working on the wall. And I'm not coming down. I'm a working on a building. I'm a working on a building. It's a Holy Ghost building. Hallelujah. For my Lord. For my Lord. Brother Tom, I'm making advancement. I'm a growing in the Lord. And I'm improving my life and my spiritual life. I'm making improvements in my heart. Amen. To be more like Jesus and to walk closer to the Lord. I'm going forward. I'm increasing and I'm advancing step by step. Step by step. Day by day. Night follows day. Hallelujah. Day, night. But I'm still going on. It has to do with motion and action. And if you're dead, there's no action. I said, if you dried up, there's no motion. We need the motion. We need the action to do and to go and to reach forth and to obtain. Success always follows progress. I said, if you don't progress, and if you don't make progression in your spiritual life, there'll be no success, and there'll be no victory. But thank God I'm working on it. I said, I'm closer than I was yesterday. I can feel success boiling up in my heart. Hallelujah. I feel the life and the power and the Spirit of God in my heart. Hallelujah. Can I ask you tonight, children, are you making progress or have you stopped? You still working on a building? You still trying to make it a Holy Ghost building? Hey, Lord, are you bearing fruit like you used to? Have you got blooms on your lips? Have you got juicy fruit? Amen. I hang it on your limbs. Have you got sap coming up through the roots and out into your branches? Is your leaves green? Are you waving your arms to the Lord? Are you still praising Him and exalting His name? Have you got life tonight? Are you making progress or have you stopped? We're lively stones, sister. Lively. No, we're not dead. Progress is not just sitting down and quitting. Without action and without movement, there's no progress. And when there's no progress, you quit growing. You quit praying. You lose your desire. Your dreams fade from view. The vision goes out of your heart. The well dries up. The river stops flowing. And the spirit dies out. Expectation in your life withers. Hope hits bottom. I feel like that's exactly where somebody in this congregation, hope has hit bottom. I said, oh Lord my God, if God could open up our eyes and see your spiritual life, God would show us your chin has hit bottom. Your hope has sunk to the bottom. Oh Lord God, where's your expectation? You're going to come out. You can come out. God will bring you out if you got a desire. Hallelujah. If you'll get up and arise and do something, God will make you, hallelujah, successful. Progress. Raise them hands and wave them. Progress. I'm progressing. I'm on the move, God. I'm moving. I've got action about me. I'm not dead. I'm a reaching forth to the prize. People have lost their will to live. And they feel like they want to die. To work now seems like such effort. You don't have a desire to even get up and do the daily chores. Because of depression and oppression. And the very desire to work is drained plumb out of you. That's what hope happens when hope dries up. That's what happens. Life becomes drear to you and dull to you. And you find yourself in a rut. Hallelujah. You don't feel like doing nothing. You don't want to move or do nothing. You're stagnated and a stalemate. Amen. Oh God, raise your hand and say, Lord, help us, the church. Oh God, help us, Lord. Instead of progress, you regress.

0: in defeat. 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You've grown weary in well-doing. Oh, God, you don't have the song like you used to have, and a desire and a testimony like you used to have. You're dead and you're dry. You've fainted and fallen by the wayside. Oh, God, you're comatose. You passed plumb out. I said you fainted, and you're laying there lifeless and cold, and no move of the Spirit of God.
1: Oh, Lord. Oh, Lord. Oh, Lord. Oh, Lord. The Lord God. Hallelujah. Come on, children. Reach your hand to the Lord tonight. Reach your hands to the Lord tonight. God, help me, Lord, before I sink too low. Lord, lift me up, God. You're my lifter-upper. You're my glory, Lord, and my shield tonight. Progress. A person lying in a hospital bed in the hospital sick. They're losing weight day by day, and they're withering away. No good color that they have. Their face and their skin is pale. They're getting weaker by the day and by the hour, and their strength is ebbing away. And the doctor walks in and tells the family that their loved one is progressing worse. Hallelujah. It won't be long now, and just a few more days and they'll be gone. Death is beginning to creep on. Can I ask you, what kind of a shape are you in tonight? How are you doing spiritually? I want to ask you, are you going forward? Are you making progress in your spiritual life? Or are you slowly going back? And are you losing ground? Tonight, are you losing ground? For God, tonight, your success and victory will depend upon you moving out right now. And make a move toward God right now. Arise and get up and make your advancement forward right now. If you don't, there will be no blessed future for you. There will be no fruitful future for you. There will be no true happiness. And there will be no victory. And there will be no blessed end. And there will be no heaven for you unless you get up and get renewed and get life back inside of your heart and your soul. People are dying right in the house of God. People are faithful. There's people faithful to the house of God. And they're dying right in the congregation. People hear just about every service. And they walk right through that door. And they take their position in the congregation. And they sit up on their pew in their place. But they're dying. Their vessel is empty. And they have come in. Hallelujah. And they hear the anointed preaching and the teaching. And they hear the songs of Zion. But oh God, they walk out dead. And they come back to the house dead. There's no movement. There's no progression. Hallelujah. There's no advancement in the Lord. There's no growth. My God, they're dying. And they're going back. And there's no fruit. Where there used to be fruit, there ain't none anymore. There ain't no shout of victory anymore. That life of God is gone. The river stopped drying. I said the river stopped flowing. The river's dried up. Oh God. Oh God. I said the water's gone. The water's gone in the wells. Oh Lord. My God, if God could open up my eyes tonight and look in this congregation, there's wells almost dry. There's wells that used to be bubbling up and springing up into everlasting life. But it's not a bubbling up anymore. It's not a springing up anymore. The spring is gone and the water's almost gone out of the well. Oh Lord God, there's no drips of water. There's not even a drop of water. You can't even find a drop of water. Oh God, it's a desert place where you're walking and you know it. The water's dried up. Notice, children, I came on business here tonight. You're right here. You're in this service. And my heart bleeds for you. I wrote so fast I was messing up on my words. The Spirit wouldn't let up. I wrote fast as I could write because of somebody in this congregation. I'd have to mark through it and get the word right. That's how fast I was writing. Notice the increments, the stages of sin. It goes from bad to worse. How many knows that's just exactly how deceitful sin is? It gets a hold of you like cancer. It gets a hold of you like leprosy. And it begins to eat the little, your little fingers off on the ends. In the last stages, it eats all the fingers off and eats the hands off, eats the ears off and the nose off and the toes off. And the limbs begin to fall off and the cancer begins to eat away. Sin will take you farther than you want to go. It'll keep you longer than you want to stay. And it'll cost you far more than you would ever want to pay. Sin is deceitful. Amen. The devil's a liar. And this world is your greatest enemy. Little by little, day by day, people's hearts are growing harder. Their souls grow colder. It's a downhill grade for them. Down, down, down, down. They're sliding down, down, down, down. Farther and farther down. Deeper. Farther away from the light. Slipping farther from God. Drifting farther and farther from the shore. For our iniquities are increased over our head. And our trespass has grown up unto the heavens. For this people's heart is waxed gross. Notice to the three times that God mentions the word wax. And the word wax means to grow. The people's hearts have waxed gross. In 2 Timothy said, evil men and seducers shall wax worse and worse. You see the increments of sin. You see the stages in it. It gets worse and worse. It's getting worse. My oh God, oh Lord, it's getting worse in my heart. It's getting worse in my life. These things, God, oh Lord, my life's going downhill. God, I'm miserable. I don't have what I used to have. I don't have the victory like I used to have. I'm slipping, God. I'm a slipping. I'm away from you, Lord. I've lost the vision. Sometimes from 1 month to the next, and from 1 year to the next, you can see a drastic difference in people. They don't have the same smile. They don't have the same look about them. They've changed. Oh God, they're different now. They set back and they've moved back. And they've gotten cold and indifferent. They're harder. The Spirit don't move them like it used to. Because the heart has gotten hard and cold. They used to be so tender. Willing to pray. A desire to help others. A desire to work for God and work in the congregation. A joy that overflowed. Listen, folks. This is the end time. Don't let the spirit of this age creep in on you and affect you. It's getting spiritually darker and darker all around us, church. All the time, evil is increasing. In a world filled with disappointments, listen to me. In a world filled with trouble. In a world and a life filled with trials. Hallelujah, sin and hate on every hand. And Jesus said, and because iniquity shall abound, the love of many shall wax cold. Oh Lord, because of all of this, people are losing their love for God and for the church and losing their love for one another. Oh God, they're dropping out like flies. And and they're going back and they're leaving their first love, and they have forsaken the altar of God, and they have cast off their faith, which hath great recompense of reward. My Lord, you used to have faith, oh God, but you don't have it tonight. Ah, you had expectancy, you had a hope, you had a desire, but it's not there tonight. Raise your hands, folks. In the name of Jesus. Father God, hallelujah, Lord, hallelujah. Holy Ghost, holy, holy, holy, holy. Holy, holy, holy, holy, Lord. Holy, holy, Jesus, holy. Oh God, oh God, oh my Lord, oh my Lord, oh my Lord, my Lord, my Lord. Holy, holy, holy. Yay, Lord. Reach your loving hand out right now, God, and lay it upon these hearts, Lord. Revive, revive, Lord, and refresh, Lord, and touch, God. Let there be a reviving, Lord, in the midst of our years. Oh Lord, let there be a refreshing, God, this night. Holy Lord, breathe. Breathe upon our heart again. God, breathe upon us, Lord, a desire again. You're here. You're here. And Jesus is talking to you. You're here. God's reaching to you. Oh, Lord, I feel God. The Lord wants you back. He wants to bring you back and reinstate you and restore the joy of His salvation back to you. Raise your hands, son, and praise Him. Raise them hands up in the name of Jesus. Lord, Lord, Lord. Anybody in the house, anybody else need to raise them hands and say, God, it's me, Lord. It's me, God. I need you. I need you. Raise them little hands, Marky. Get them up in the air, son. Oh, Lord. Oh, Jesus. Oh, Jesus. Oh, Jesus. Oh, Lord. Oh, Lord. Oh, Lord. Oh, Lord. Put the water back in my well, Lord. Let the water flow again, Lord. Let my desire come back, God. Let it come back, my Lord. In a church age where hope is hit bottom, I can't get away from that. Hope has hit bottom, and you feel like you're below the bottom. Oh, Lord, Lord, Lord. Oh, God, God, God. Oh, my Father. Oh, Holy Ghost. Hallelujah. Hallelujah. There's hope for you tonight. Jesus, Jesus, Jesus, Jesus, Jesus, Jesus, my Lord, and my Savior, my Redeemer, oh Lord, my Restorer, Lord. I ain't finished and God ain't either. Oh, Lord, Lord, Lord, Lord, Lord. Right, son, I am God. Right, son, get your pen. You still got ink in it. I still got a little bit of ink left in the pen. Write it, son. My ink never runs out. God just saying, my love never runs out. Oh, Lord, my ink fountain still got ink in it. Write up a message of hope. Write, God. Write up a message. Write up a message of hope. I've still got love. I've still got ink in my pen tonight. Holy, holy, holy, holy. Write my soul a message. Love of God, write my soul a message. My Lord, I feel Him. My Lord, I feel Him. Write my soul a message. Write me a love letter, God. And let me know you still love me. Let me know there's hope for me. Raise your hands tonight and say there's still hope for me. Oh. Still hope. You're here in this congregation and God's saying there's hope for you. You're coming out and you're coming through. In the name of Jesus. Lord, Lord, Lord, Lord, Lord. Acknowledge Him. Let's reverence Him. Oh, raise your hands. If you have to, close your eyes and look up. Oh, Lord Jesus. Oh, Lord Jesus. Oh, Lord Jesus. Oh, Lord Jesus. Bless my brother, God, in the name of God. Oh, Lord. Oh, my God. Lord, there's hope, God, there's hope. In the name of Jesus, raise them hands. Bless her, Lord. Raise that hand, sister. Get it up there. Get it up there. Fresh, oh Lord. Fresh, oh Lord. Lord, hey God, fountain, hallelujah, spring up, oh well, in my soul, spring up, oh well, and make me whole, and give to me that life abundantly, hallelujah, spring up, well, one more time, renew me, God, oh Lord, one more time, let me have the joy of the Lord God, and the desire back. Oh, oh, somebody in this hurt church needs to pray. Oh, Lord, in the name of Jesus, this is your night. This is your night. This is your day. This is the day. This is your renewing. This is the time of the fresh oil. This is the time of the visitation from the Lord. Hallelujah. Oh God, all we need is a touch. All we need is a touch and a visitation from heaven. Oh, blessed be the name of the Lord. Ooh, son, I feel God. Oh Lord. Oh God, there is lifting up. Tell them, Job. Tell old Job there's lifting up. Tell old Job. God, tell Job there is a restoring. Tell old Job that there's a restoring and there's a lifting up. Amen. We're coming out. Oh. Keep your eyes on Jesus right now. Keep your minds on the Lord right now. Holy Lord, don't you let this slip. Get your mind on God. Brother Marshall, God comes down and shows Daniel the last days. Daniel was blessed with the opportunity, Sister Carolyn, to look right down into our very hour that we're living in. And he saw it. Oh Lord. Daniel desires the Lord to reveal to him the future. And a mighty messenger angel from God comes down to him and tells him what's going to happen in the last days. And children, can I tell you, we're in those days right now. It's that hour we're living in that Jesus said would come. And Daniel was able to see right into the very time that we're living in. He said, I, Daniel, saw a man clothed in linen, which was upon the waters of the river. And he said, and I saw on the bank of the river, he said, another mighty angel, which said to the man clothed in linen that was upon the waters, how long shall it be till the end? And he said, I heard the man enclosed in linen, which was upon the waters of the river. And when he held up his right hand and his left hand unto heaven, and he swear by him that liveth forever, that it shall be for a time, a times and a half. And when he shall have accomplished to scatter the power of the holy people, hallelujah, all these things shall be finished. Church, it's just about over. Amen. We're coming to the end. How many knows that? The day of the Lord is fast approaching. The coming of the Lord draweth nigh. And the coming of the Lord is even at the door right now. And then said I, Daniel, what shall be the end of these things? And he said, go thy way, Daniel, for the words are closed up and sealed until the time of the end. He said, many shall be purified and made white and tried. He said, but the wicked shall do wickedly, and none of the wicked shall understand, but the wise shall understand. Raise your hand and say, God, give me wisdom and give me spiritual knowledge.
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4: Amen, and we're still having it. Did you feel it tonight? Did you feel the love of God tonight? Did you feel a touch of Jesus? Ah, glory to God. Amen. Brother Doug and the folks have headed south. Amen. But this fire that's burning at the highway is destined to break out again. Amen. It's like burning a box. I'd take Mom's great big old grocery box as big as this pulpit and throw it over a little paper fire, amen, and stand there and watch it. And after a while, one side had turned dark and the flames had burst out. Amen. After a while, another side had turned dark. Amen. And the flames had burst out. And after a while, another side had started getting dark. Pretty soon, the whole thing was burning. Let's not be satisfied till the whole thing's on fire. Every man, woman, boy, and girl is touched by the fire of God. Raise your hand and claim healing. Claim revival. Claim renewal. Claim awakening. Amen. Praise God. Luke 13:34, O Jerusalem, Jerusalem, which killest the prophets and stonest them that are sent unto thee, how oft would I have gathered thy children together as a hen doth gather her brood under her wings, and ye would not. Behold, your house is left unto you desolate. And verily I say unto you, ye shall not see me until the time come when ye shall say, blessed is he that cometh in the name of the Lord. Amen. Turn to Luke chapter 19. Same book. Amen. 41. And when he was come near, he beheld the city and wept over it. Two times Jesus wept. This time he wept over a whole city. And that is two times that we have recorded scripture. I believe he probably wept when he agonized in Gethsemane. If so, that would be three. I have no reason to believe but what he wept many times. Saying, if thou hadst known, even thou at least in this thy day, the things which belong unto thy peace. But now they are hid from thine eyes. For the day shall come upon thee that thine enemies shall cast a trench about thee and compass thee round and keep thee on every side, and shall lay thee even with the ground, and thy children within thee, And they shall not leave in thee one stone upon another, because thou knewest not the time of thy visitation. Amen. Thy house is left unto you desolate, abandoned, forsaken, empty. If you want to, Brother Bill, put those three words to this title: abandoned, forsaken, empty. Amen. Can it happen? Yes. It has already happened many places in the world. Babylon was abandoned, forsaken, and empty. Many cities in Egypt, including Memphis, and other great cities were abandoned, forsaken, empty. The buzzards roosted on their castles that they built. Amen. Jerusalem was abandoned, forsaken, and empty. Cities of the Aztecs in South America, the Mayan civilizations in South America, have been dug out of the jungle, chopped out of the jungle, and they found where there were once thriving cities, once blossoming, bursting at the seams with business and religion, if you please. Amen. They uncovered one of those Aztec civilizations outside Mexico City, and they're still scratching away at the stones, and they have little by little pieced together the history of those people. When they built that majestic temple and dedicated it, they sacrificed 60,000 human sacrifices. The way they sacrificed was that they cut their chest open while monks of the priesthood held the victim and took the beating heart out of the victim. And the priests ate part of it and then burned or sacrificed the body to their religion and their gods. So many thousands were sacrificed that they, what little history they have pieced together, they said the land stank for days. As thousands of human corpses littered the earth. What was it? It was bad religion. Amen. Babylonia had gone bad. Its religion was corrupt. Egypt had gone bad. Its religions was corrupt. Jerusalem had gone bad. They accepted the false religion and rejected Christ. The Aztec civilizations were bad. And therefore God allowed them to be abandoned and emptied and ruined. Amen. Tonight, many are going back home, Falmouth, Kentucky, and Butler, Kentucky. Amen. And sympathy is being poured out as places like Butler, Indiana, rallies to help her sister, her namesake, in Kentucky. Amen. To get back on their feet. Thousands of people will go back to homes with mud caked on the walls and floor and furniture, not be able to be used anymore. Many will say, this is it. I'm going to hang it up. I'm leaving. I'm moving. Amen. And they'll leave. And yet others will clean up those towns and clean up their homes and piece back together the pieces of a life that they once had. Amen. And start all over again. Aurora, Indiana, right down in the business district. Amen. Building up, furbishing, painting, getting ready. Situated right between two big riverboat casinos. Amen. Tonight, Aurora, Indiana is underwater. The businesses are underwater and will be for about a week. Amen. Some will never try again.

tornado. Some 25 dead. Amen. There in the middle of Tornado Alley that stretches all the way across the belt of Arkansas, clear on up into Memphis, Tennessee. Amen. Oh, yes. Amen. I'll tell you what. It would just take two tornadoes in a row. Amen. And they wouldn't nobody want to move back to Arkadelphia, Arkansas. But some will go back. Some will pray. Some will weep. Some lost loved ones. Some lost everything. They'll go back because it's home. Amen. But what if there's nobody left to call it home anymore? What if there's nobody left to claim the old house anymore? Amen. Jesus is saying to Jerusalem, when the judgments of God are through with you, there'll be nobody left here. There'll not even be one stone left upon another. Amen. What don't get destroyed in the war will be carried away captive into all the earth, and Jerusalem will be razed to the ground and plowed like a field. And their beloved house, Herod's temple that Jesus stood in front of this very day that I read to you tonight, both places in Luke. Oh, Jerusalem, he said. Oh, Jerusalem. As he stood at the very door, as it were, overlooking Jerusalem, he could see the temple. Your house, your church, your beloved temple. Amen. Because when he said your house, he meant, among other things, your place of worship will be abandoned. There will not be left here one stone upon another. Amen. It happened literally. Herod's temple, so magnificent and so ornate and so full of the labor and expense and toil of men, it took 46 years to build it. Three times or seven times, almost six times and better, the time that Solomon took to build his temple. It only took Solomon 7 years to build a temple, 13 years to build his own house. Amen. But God said, your house is left unto you desolate. Did you know that literally happened in 70 A.D.? Jerusalem was destroyed. The temple put to the torch. The wood burned and melted to gold, and it run into the cracks of the marble pavement, and the Roman soldiers pried up every last stone to get the gold out of the cracks. And there was not left one stone upon another. Amen. I've had people say that those people in Acts, when they sold their lots and parted their possession, brought the price and laid at the apostles' feet. I had one friend of mine tell me it didn't work. That was not wise. Don't tell me it wasn't wise. Amen. There wouldn't be nothing left in Jerusalem. I'll tell you what, if the place is going to be abandoned and it's going to be forsaken, it's going to be empty, amen, and left a void, I'll tell you what, I believe I'd sell out just as soon as I could before anybody else knew it. Amen. Sell while property's high, amen, and leave town. Did you know that's just exactly what the Christians done? They sold out while selling was good. And they left town. They escaped. But that even made it doubly in jeopardy. Because when the Christians were gone, the prayer warriors were gone, the light was gone, the salt was gone.

0: There was no reason to leave Jerusalem in business, carrying on the facade of worshiping the God of Abraham, Isaac, and Jacob, when God no longer accepted their worship because they had rejected His Son. Amen. Yeah. They said, we love God, we love the Father, but we don't love this upstart from Nazareth. Away with Him! Crucify Him! Jesus said, if you love God, you'd love Me. If you were Abraham's children, you'd love Me. Amen. They had got so far from God that they didn't love Jesus. Amen. All over this fair land of ours, all across this fruited plain, there are thousands and thousands of churches that says, we love Jesus, but they close the door on the Spirit, the Holy Ghost. Amen. Hey, amen, we're no less guilty than they were. They said, we love God, but we don't like Jesus. Now, all across this land, and many Pentecostals included say, we love Jesus, but we don't want the Spirit. We love Jesus, but we don't want that Holy Ghost with His gifts and tongues and healing and miracles that loud, emotional type worship. Amen. We don't want it. Away with it. And so all across this country, whole churches are rejecting the move of the Holy Ghost. Whole churches are rejecting the move of the Holy Spirit. Did you know the Holy Ghost is the only representative of the Trinity in the world today? Amen. Father's up there on the throne. The Son is up there on the throne beside it. Amen. The Holy Ghost is the only one that's down here to represent the Trinity tonight. Amen. If we don't have Him, if we don't want Him, if we don't let Him work, if we won't obey Him, if we grieve Him, amen, if we sin against Him, if we blaspheme Him, if we say His works are of the devil, will our house be left standing? Amen. No. The terrible thing about Jerusalem is, amen, that they didn't go to heaven and they couldn't stay in Jerusalem. Amen. They would be killed and they wouldn't populate heaven. Across town, amen, there's an empty house across from Fort Hamilton Hughes Hospital. That's where Ebb and Flora Richardson once lived. There's no reason for me to go there, even though force of habit, often I will turn down that street, because I've been there so many times. So many, so many. And seem like just I ought to go by. Amen. But there's nothing there. But the wonderful thing about that empty house over there across from Fort Hamilton Hospital is that Flora and Ebb have helped to populate heaven. The disaster about Jerusalem was that when they left Jerusalem, when their blood ran in the streets, they had to leave Jerusalem empty and they didn't go to heaven. Almost to the man, woman, with the exception of children, perhaps, they had not reached the age of place of accountability in time. They all populated hell. Amen. That's a disaster, folks. Amen. It's not such a disaster to have an empty house somewhere because mom and dad's gone. And sing a sad song about going home. Going home. Amen. All of the friends that I loved yesterday, gone home. The songbird that sings in the dell seems to say, gone home, gone home. Ah, but this is a good part. They've joined the heavenly foam. They're walking the streets of pure gold. They left one by one when their work was done. Gone home. Gone home. Amen. It's not so bad to leave houses in this earth. It's not so bad for Sister Richardson's chair right here, somewhere in front of Sister Jean. Amen. To be empty tonight of Brother Ebb's corner. Amen. To be filled by Brother Dan over here. Amen. Glory to God. When you know they've gone home. But when this kind of judgment is passed upon a people, it's because they've rejected Christ. It's because they've rejected God. Amen. And did you know that when God comes by and visits us with a move of the Spirit, folks, that's it. Get in and go with it. Amen. It might be the last chance we'll have when God's a moving. Run with the move of God. Amen. Absent down here then will be present in the presence of God. Amen. Oh yes, worst flooding in years since 63. Some the worst ever. Amen. Irreparable. That's irreparable destruction. Amen. Oh yes, some things will never be the same. Some things floated away, they'll never be found again. Dogs, cats, animals floated away, never be found again. Amen. And somewhere down here in one of those towns, there's a cat getting ready to have kittens on top of the trailer. Still surrounded by water. Amen. The only inhabitant of that trailer park is the dogs and cats. It found refuge on the roof. Amen. I'll tell you what. Amen. I'd hate to go to hell and a dog and a cat take my place in this world, wouldn't you? Amen. Oh God, why? Why would this destruction come? Why did Jesus weep? I mean, why did his frame convulse at the tears? And he wept. Oh, Jerusalem. Oh, Jerusalem. And the scribe wrote it down. He wrote down his tears. He wrote down his cry. Oh, Jerusalem. Oh, Jerusalem. Amen. Oh, Jerusalem. Amen. Why? They knew not the time of their visitation. We've been living in a visitation of God for years in America. Some Pentecostal churches have had a visitation from God so long, they took it for granted. And they think now they don't have to pray, they don't have to seek God, they don't have to be faithful, they don't have to be committed. Amen, they can join things in the world, it'll always be there. Will it? Well, it may be for some, depending on how many faithful there are left. But there is no promise to the unfaithful. There is no promise to those who neglect. As a matter of fact, Hebrews chapter 2 says, how shall we escape if we neglect? Amen. You know what most of us are suffering from today? Neglect. Amen. Some of those people wanted to go back to Falmouth before the mud caked and before it dried in the house. Amen. One man said, these people, the National Guard kept them out, wouldn't let them go back home. He said, these people have cost me thousands of dollars. If they let me back in time, I could have saved a lot of things. Amen. But if they wait too long, it's double hard to get the mud out, because it dries and cakes. Amen. But because of gas danger and because of debris, they wouldn't let them go home. Amen. Amen. I tell you what, things can change in a hurry. Amen. I've known people fall and break a hip and die and never come back to church. Took it for granted. I'd always go back to church. Amen. But things can change quick. Amen. And we'll never get to come back. I'll tell you what, we better grab it while it's passing by. We better jump on the train while it's passing. Amen. This is our best time of the year for revival. Amen. Oh, we'll have other revivals and other meetings, but daylight saving times are coming, and unfaithful people are going to run worse than they've ever run. You know why I know they're going to run worse than they ever run? Bible said in the last days, many are going to run to and fro. They're going to run worse than they've ever run in these last days. Every year it's going to get worse. People are going to get more and more unfaithful. Going to get harder and harder to have revival, even in the summertime. And that was revival time back in the country. Amen. But tonight, spiritually, this is our chance. Daylight saving time hasn't started in yet. It's still bad enough, muddy enough, cold enough, wet enough, that people can't get in the yards and the gardens yet. Amen. This is our best time for revival. If we can't have revival now, when are we going to have it? Amen. This is it. This is our visitation. This is what we've been fasting and praying for. Do we know how blessed we are? Do we realize how blessed we are? Or have we took it for granted? When we start taking the blessings of God for granted, then we begin to presume on God. That's when we say, oh, I've heard that 40 years. I've heard that old preacher for 20 years. 20 years. Amen. He'll be around a little longer yet. Amen. I'll tell you, things can change in a hurry. Amen. Hey, tonight, things can change. Amen. Oh, Brother Tyler pulled out one too many times out here in front of traffic, still trying to drive in his old age. Amen. Coming to church all the way from Camden, driving his own car. He got run into one time too many, and they grounded him. Brother Tyree can't come back to the highway no more. Amen. Things have changed. I'll tell you what. You better make things count while you can come. You better come while you can. You better be faithful while you can. Amen. Some of these days, thy place shall be empty, and thou shalt be missed. Praise God. Isn't it wonderful to know, amen, that when that change comes, that you are faithful to God? Last year, Brother and Sister Sexton and Brother and Sister Hutchins made a trip to Mobile to take in, amen, the big fellowship meeting. Amen. Got there on Monday and went to the restaurant to eat and get ready to have a week and of spiritual festivity and enjoyment. Amen. Where the weather's warmer. But while sitting in that restaurant, Sister Hutchins fell over with a stroke. They put her in the hospital 750 miles away from home. Amen. And we sat there and the children came down and we were in and out day and night until Thursday night. I was sitting outside the tent, or the tabernacle in the van, listening to the preacher on the outside, and somebody come running. The phone call had come. Sister Hutchins was gone. Amen. She was faithful to that spot right back there. Amen. Oh, they shall be missed. Amen. Sister Anna Mae shook her head. Amen. The other night as she went out and told me how she missed Flora. She called her every morning. They talked to each other every day on the telephone. I'd call Sister Richardson to find out how she was, and the phone would be busy, and I'd call Anna Mae, and her phone would be busy, and I knew they was talking to each other. Amen. But they're gone. At least some of them have. Anna Mae's still here. Amen. She's lonely too now. She's getting more homesick for heaven too. Amen. I'll tell you what, when my place is empty on this side, I want folks to be assured that I'll find my place on the other side. And if you miss me singing and you can't find me nowhere, just come on up to bright heaven. I'll be singing up there. Oh, I'll be singing up there. Yeah. I'll be singing up there. We'll come on up to bright heaven. I'll be singing up there. Oh, things may change someday. Amen. My place be vacant behind this pulpit. But if you miss me preaching and you can't find me nowhere, well, come on up to bright heaven. I'll be resting up there. Oh, I'll be resting up there. Yeah. I'll be resting up there. Well, come on up to bright heaven. I'll be resting up there. Woo! Amen. Brother Doug Cornett was going to the hospital to visit an old gentleman. He made it to the hospital later in the day. DOA. Amen. But they found a tiny spark of life. And after a while, having been pronounced dead twice, they began to fan the flame. Tremendous loss of blood. They literally pulled his face and head from a post, around the post of the stern wheel. Amen. His left leg was just about cut completely off by the wheel that came through the floorboard. He was bleeding profusely. Amen. DOA. Praise God. But they said he was dead, but God said he's going to live. He's going to preach again. Praise God. Hallelujah. Oh, I tell you folks, amen, the devil can't kill you if you'll be faithful to God until God gets through with you. You're invincible, praise God. Hallelujah. Oh, hallelujah. They took it for granted and presumed on God. Amen. Listen to what he said. He said, your house left you desolate. Verily I say unto you, ye shall not see me till the time come. Ye shall say, blessed is he that cometh in the name of the Lord. Will we live, or our descendants live, to see the day when they would just love to see one more service like we used to have in 1997? One more move of God where people's running the aisles and shouting the victory, people being healed and people getting saved, young folks praying through around the altar and people getting help from God. Oh, I remember how it used to be. And long for one of the days. It would be over 2,000 years down the road, and still the Jews are not ready for the coming of Jesus. But I don't tell you, when they get through the tribulation, they'll be ready for him. And they'll say, as they see him coming, hallelujah. Blessed is he that cometh in the name of the Lord. The armies of Antichrist, God and Magog, have gathered at the gates of Jerusalem for the final annihilation push. Praise God. And somebody rides out on his white horse. Israelites have been hiding in the wilderness, holes and caves and dens. Starving, naked, amen, and in prison, longing for deliverance, amen. And they're going to say, oh, I'm glad to see him. Look upon his face. But they don't want to see him tonight. They're not looking for him tonight. But they will. There's a lot of your loved ones that's not looking for a move of God tonight. They're running from it. They don't want to move the Spirit tonight. They're running from it. Amen. They're rejecting it. But after, amen, vengeance gets done, amen, they'll say, blessed is he that cometh. Oh, love of God, how rich and pure, how measureless and strong. Amen. We'll not miss the water till the well runs dry. Out west, you can still find ghost towns. That's where they thought there was gold, and they, amen, came in there from everywhere to dig for gold. In some places is silver ghost towns. They thought there's silver, and they did have silver for a while. Amen. And they built a town because of the treasure that was there. But after the gold was gone, and after the city, after the silver was gone, the city became a ghost town. Amen. I want you to know, when the church is gone, every town in America is going to be a ghost town, haunted, amen, by the memories of a move of God of yesterday. Haunted by the men of God, God's prophets, holy mothers and dads that prayed and sought God. Amen. Someday this house will be also left desolate. When vengeance gets done, amen, many of those that are running from God tonight, amen, only on their deathbed, only in excruciating pain, amen, will they call on God. Amen. When the gold was gone, the people left. Amen. When God was gone, Jerusalem was left desolate. When the Spirit is gone, amen, everything's in bad shape. Right, Ichabod, over the door. The glory has departed. Amen. The ark is captured. Elias fell backwards and broke his neck. His sons are dead. The glory is departed. Hallelujah. But there was rising up right in that same house a little boy dedicated to God by his mother, named Samuel, who would light the flame. Praise God. And fan it. And shine the light for Israel. Woo! And pour Israel back to God. Amen. Pour the oil upon David's head. Amen. Pour the oil on King Saul's head. Pour the oil on King David's head. Glory to God. Amen. Because God would use Samuel. But who's God going to use when there's no Samuel to pour the oil? There's no prophet, no priest anointed of God. Nobody hears, thus saith the Lord, anymore. Amen. Amen. When a land is ravaged by war, and between two enemies, the cannons and guns have fired so much that there's not a tree. Did you know that eventually they cut every tree off of the hillsides of Judea and burned it? Every tree was carted away, amen, by the Turks to Damascus and farther north, and there was not a tree left. And the denuded land, stripped of its erosion barrier, was washed of its precious fertile soil and left with multiplied millions of knobby stones sticking up in a desert-like area. Amen. Not until these last days did they go in with bulldozers and bulldoze those stones up in great big windrows and recapture that land that has took 2,000 years, amen, to rebuild topsoil. Today they're planting wheat on it. Today they're planting crops on it. Today they're running cattle on it. Today they're growing corn on it. Amen. Today they're having prosperity. What is it? Amen. It's just about time for their house, praise God, to accept the coming King. It's just about time for the Lord to come. Amen. But out yonder in the middle of the battle, out yonder in the middle of a war-torn zone, where the cannons have fired and the guns have fired and the explosions have rent every building until all that's left is what men have dug underground. Concrete and steel protection, bunkers, is all that's left. Amen. And that desolate place out yonder between two armies, amen, deeply entrenched, is called no man's land. Amen. That's what desolation is, folks. It's no man's land. Nobody will want it. Amen. Nobody will want the stock after the church is gone. Nobody will want the land. Nobody will want the taxes. Nobody will want the responsibility after the church is gone. Nothing's worthwhile if we miss the rapture. Nothing's worthwhile if we miss God. Amen. There wasn't nothing worth staying for in Israel, and you know what? Everybody left. What didn't get carried away, they run away. And they left it desolate. Jerusalem empty. Hillsides to be stripped of its fruit trees. Amen. A skeleton crew of Arabs. A few sons of Ishmael. A few wandering Bedouins wandering here and there with their flocks, further denuding the land of what little grass there was, what little trees and foliage there was to hold the topsoil. Amen. Nobody left of any consequence. I want to keep God moving, don't you? I want to keep the Spirit moving, don't you? Amen. I want to welcome him, don't you? I want him to feel, amen, happy about being here. I want the Spirit to feel blessed to be in our presence. Amen. Not grieved, but blessed. Amen. Let's stand tonight and let's bless the Lord. Let's stand tonight and let's praise the Lord in spirit and in truth. Let's stand tonight and let's thank God that we're here. Let's thank God, amen, that we're in church and we got a move of God. Amen. And we have a revival. Hallelujah. Glory to God. Amen. And God's still passing by. There's some that's careless. There's some that are presuming tonight. There are some that are becoming more and more unfaithful, drifting too far from the shore. Amen. Let's come around and let's pray one for another. Let's pray for these that are drifting away, too far from the shore. Our day, our hour is now. If our time is not now, pray tell me when shall it be? If this is not the best time we'll ever have, when will it come? Amen. This is our moment. This is our day of revival. This is our time of visitation. Only one life will soon be passed. Over forever. Are you ready to meet God? Are you ready to see Christ? Are you ready to look upon His face? Will you rejoice to see Him? Amen. And to look upon His face. Amen. Come on. Come on. to Him.
1: Blows on you.
0: Call to Him. Amen.
1: Don't let that
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1: Oh, mercy, close.
0: Hallelujah, hallelujah. Amen.
1: Time is swiftly passing.
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1: 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Mike Blue. Up next, another great message from Mike Blue.
2: Amen. I'm thankful for the sweet hour of prayer, but in those times of emergency, I'm glad we can call on the Lord. Amen. Praise God. Have I forgotten anything that needs to be done or said in the service tonight? Any announcements that I didn't have? Anybody else want to testify? All right then, if you have your Bibles, turn with me to the book of Philippians. By the way, I didn't forget about the kids' choir tonight. I actually asked Sister Andrea earlier today. I did think of that. I was looking forward to being up here close to them while they were singing. But she was afraid that there wasn't enough of them tonight, so we'll have to look forward to that next week. We ask you to pray for us this coming year. When we're not here, you'll know that we're out and about preaching in various places. Our first revival is coming up in a few days down in Sterlington, Louisiana. And ask you to pray for us in our travels. Literally from coast to coast this year, California to Virginia, and several different places, various types of ministry. Of course, in the summer we do children's crusades and camps and youth camps and a variety of things, and we always have you in our thoughts. We pray for the church often, and glad to see that the Lord is blessing Bethel Chapel in so many ways. I hope that you see it too. I hope that you recognize that God really is giving Bethel Chapel revival. And sometimes it's kind of like watching your children grow. You know, it seems like it's slow, but somebody that hasn't seen them in a while comes by and recognizes, man, growing like a weed. And we come back and we see new faces in the crowd, new numbers on the board, and so many good things happening here. I hope that you don't take that for granted and that you give God praise every day that you're part of a church that has a vision and is reaching out and that you get to be a part of that. Amen. Turn with me tonight to the book of Philippians, chapter number 4 and verse number 19. It'll be a familiar scripture. Most of you can quote it. This is one of the first scriptures that I learned as a new Christian years and years ago. Philippians chapter 4 and verse 19. But my God shall supply all your need according to His riches and glory by Christ Jesus. How many of you have heard that verse before? Read that verse. Have it memorized? Amen. Let's say it or read it one more time together. You ready? Philippians 4:19. But my God shall supply all your need according to His riches and glory by Christ Jesus. Would you pray and ask the Lord to help us in the preaching part of this service? Heavenly Father, we thank you and praise you so much for the privilege to be in your house. And we ask you now, Lord, to lead and guide and direct us, that you would grant us your anointing to say those things that you put in our heart to say, that you would speak to us and challenge us and change us. Draw us all closer to you, we pray, and give you the praise. In Jesus' name, amen. And everybody say amen. Praise the Lord. I'm going to tell you in advance tonight, in being honest with you, this is a message that I've preached many times over the last several months in a variety of places. And as far as I know, unless the Lord would really deal with me otherwise, this may be the last time I preach this message, at least for a while. And there's a reason for that. We're coming up on, well, very close to 1 year since I feel like the Lord gave me this message. And And I've even testified about it briefly here one night, so if it sounds strangely familiar to you, that's the reason why. But I want to try to fill in some of the blanks from that testimony, give to you something that I feel like the Lord spoke to me in February of 2012. We were in a revival in Tulsa, Oklahoma, just outside of Tulsa, Sand Springs, Oklahoma, and the church there. Bethany Holiness Church had put us up in a motel at Sepulpa, and one afternoon we were praying for the service, LaDonna and I there in the motel room, and while I was praying, just out of nowhere, I mean, I know where, but in other words, it wasn't the product of my own thoughts, had nothing to do with the train of thought that I had concerning what I might preach that night, but kneeling there in that motel, I felt like the Lord said, and I'm cautious to say that, but this phrase just come into my mind, and it comes so suddenly and so forcefully that I do believe that it was the Holy Ghost that said to me these words, and I wrote it down, dated it, February 18th, 2012. A church that is in the battle needs to guard its supply line. Just like that. A church that's in the battle needs to guard its supply line. I hadn't thought about that. Really wasn't exactly sure what it meant. And finished my prayer time and got up and did a little research about the supply line. And the very first thing that came up in my search was an article, and I say first thing, it might have been two or three down the list, but it was visible right away and caught my attention. It's an article by Dr. Cliff Wellborn entitled Supply Line Warfare. Supply Line Warfare. And I read this article and really spoke to me, and though it had nothing to do with spiritual things, it's actually in a magazine that probably all of you get on a regular basis. Maybe not, but maybe Brother Guy might get it because it's an Army. Are you an Army, brother? It's an Army magazine. It's called The Army Logistician. I'm not sure that I said that word just right, but it's a professional bulletin of United States Army logistics. And the title of it was Supply Line Warfare. I'm going to borrow that title tonight, and I'd like to preach to you about supply line warfare. I went to church that night. We didn't have preaching. I thought that I would share some of these things in that service, and I think maybe I did, but not as a sermon. Service went completely different direction. However, after we sang and shouted and had a spontaneous altar call afterwards, pastor asked me to say something, and I think I testified along these lines. But over the next several weeks, the more I thought about this, the more I read this article and listened to what I felt like the Lord was speaking to me, a church that is in the battle needs to guard its supply line, I began to realize it wasn't just the church generally or collectively, but individuals in the church. In other words, every one of us needs to be aware of the importance of guarding our supply line. So what's the supply line? The scripture here tonight tells us, my God shall supply all of your need according to his riches in glory by Christ Jesus. We see several things right away in this scripture. First of all, we're made aware of our need, your need, the Bible says here. How many of you feel like you have a need, amen, in your life from time to time? How many of you feel like you're a needy person every day? The Bible says, describes us as a weak and beggarly people. I feel like I'm a man in great need every day. I need more from the Lord, don't you? And the needs may change from day to day, but we all have a need. And I'm sure that you're thinking about something tonight that you're praying about, whether it's financial or job oriented or family problems or something else. We all have a need, and the Bible is aware of that. My God shall supply all your need. He's aware of our need tonight. But then we also understand that God has the supply. Amen. Not just a supply, but He is able to supply all your need according to His riches and glory. He doesn't have just barely enough. He has plenty, more than enough. He will never run out. There is always sufficient for everyone, everywhere, to have every need in their life satisfied and met. My God shall supply all your need according to His riches. How many of you believe we serve a big God tonight? How many of you believe our God's a rich God tonight? Praise the Lord. One old farmer, Sister Andrea, was summing it all up. And I didn't mean you're the old farmer, but, you know, looking back to your old farming days, one farmer said, the Bible says that God owns the cattle on 1,000 hills, and He owns all the taters in those hills. Amen. I know that's true tonight, don't you? He doesn't run out. Praise God. He's got riches in glory, but He supplies that need for us by Christ Jesus. So now we begin to understand something about the supply line. Jesus is our supply line. So through Jesus, through what He did on the cross, through His death, burial, and resurrection, through His constant intercession, for the Bible says He sits at the right hand of the Father where He ever lives to make intercession for us. Amen. He has one hand in the hand of the Father and one hand in the hand of the church. And through Him and by Him, all of the needs of the church and our life is met. Praise God. But there was one thing in that link that I don't necessarily see in this scripture, but we need to look at that image that I just spoke to you of our hand in His hand. It assumes or presumes that we have a connection with Him. And our connection with Him and His connection with the Father is the supply line through which all of our needs are met. And so there's that one little part of this great heavenly scheme, if you allow me to put it that way, and that is we need to be connected with Him. There is this invisible supply line between us and Him, this invisible connection with Him. That by that our supplies are met. Amen. So I'm reading this article about Army logistics, and I begin to realize then how important the supply line is, because we know that every soldier that goes out there to the front lines of battle, though he may be militarily prepared and psychologically prepared for the battle, still yet, however long that those soldiers are out there on the front lines of battle, there are going to be ongoing needs, literally, on a daily basis. Those soldiers are going to have things brought to them to supply them in their battle. And whatever road that those supply trucks take is considered the supply line, or whatever route those airplanes fly into and the airport that they use is the supply line. And the suppliers, that's their Army logistics, is a particular field of soldiers who are assigned the task of making sure that the supplies flow continuously to the front lines of battle. Amen. In this article by Cliff Wellborn, he said that a soldier fighting in a war today has many of the same basic needs that a soldier had thousands of years ago. Now think about that. In all of the modern military techniques and equipment that's available today, really, the needs of the modern army aren't much different than the needs of the ancient army. And that was the opening sentence of this article. And Cliff Wellborn goes on to say that the three basic needs of soldiers in any generation are simply meals, medicines, and munitions. You got that? Meals, medicines, and munitions. Without that, amen, they can never win a war. Right. Without that, they can't sustain the battle. Amen. Meals, medicines, and munitions are absolutely necessary to the ability of the army to continue to fight. Can I tell you tonight that we are God's army? Amen. And that we are engaged in a battle. And that we are face to face with a very real enemy. Amen. Though it may be in the spiritual realm, the reality is there are people that are not in church tonight because they lost the battle. Hello? There are churches that are near extinction tonight because they're not fighting the good fight. Somehow or another, they have been overwhelmed in the battle, or they have run out of supplies and have been rendered ineffective. And I fear that many Christians, even Holy Ghost filled Christians and Pentecostal churches, do not fully, and I did not, though I've been a minister for many, many years, did not ever see this until the Lord spoke to me last year in a motel, the importance of this supply line and making sure that we don't let the enemy disrupt the flow of supplies to us. Let me tell you, those buses out there have a great ministry, but they don't run if you don't put fuel in them. You've got to have supplies. Come on now. Amen. Praise God. A church like this is well equipped with lots of talents and abilities and opportunities and all of those things. But friends, we don't want to make the mistake that many have made, and that is to assume that we can do this in our own strength and in our own abilities without the help and supply of Almighty God. We need to remind ourselves of where the supply comes from. The supply does not come from a college education, though many of us have college educations tonight, but we cannot rely on that alone when we get in the heat of the battle. Come on now. Amen. There are many things that we could put on that list, and I simply want to tell you that I believe that God wants to keep us supplied with spiritual meals and spiritual medicines and spiritual munitions to enable us to fight this battle, but we cannot allow anything to interfere with the flow of those supplies. Right. Hallelujah. Praise God. Napoleon Bonaparte, in this article, is said, it quotes Napoleon, one of the great strategists of war, from France many, many years ago. He was quoted as saying, an army marches on its stomach. Now, if you take that literal, it's kind of a humorous image to try to imagine, but we know what he meant. It's not that they bounce on their bellies all the way to the front lines. He's saying that an army marches on the strength it gets from the meals that are digested. What he was saying is, an army that does not eat can't fight. Hello? Now, back in his day, the problem was it was before frozen foods and packaged foods and canned foods. And the statistics showed that Napoleon lost most of his, many more of his soldiers were killed by poisoned food than the actual battlefield itself. Amen. They didn't have the way to preserve the food, to ship it to the long frontline warfare that Napoleon had engaged in. So he offered a reward for somebody to come up with a way to package food to make it last. And that reward and those inventions eventually led to canned food and helped us to preserve food for a long time. And I want to tell you tonight that I understand, and I believe you understand, that the Christian army, this army of the Lord, this spiritual army, we cannot fight if we don't eat. Amen. We cannot fight a spiritual battle if we don't eat spiritual meals. We need meals, amen, that come from heaven. We need to be fed on the things that come from the spirit realm, amen, that give us spiritual energy. Let me tell you, that's why the devil fights overtime, to try to disrupt the flow of meals to the Christian army. Amen. That's why it's so important that we understand that all of the entertainments of this world and all of the things of this world, all of the distractions that are around about us are nothing more than an attempt of the enemy to somehow block the flow of spiritual food to us. If we don't eat, we can't fight. You're not going to be able to last long on television and movies and worldly fun and entertainments and games and come on now, and social media and all of those things that are such big distractions to us and devour so much of our time. It is a ploy. It is a plan. It is an attack of the enemy, not necessarily on the front line, but he's sneaking back behind to try to disrupt the flow of spiritual meals to the soldiers on the front line of battle. Praise God. Hallelujah. Now I've got a little ahead of myself, but just to make it clear to us tonight how that a soldier has to have meals to be able to fight. Spiritual energy is necessary to us. Amen. You've got to have ammunition. You can have the latest and greatest of weapons. Carry that big gun right out there to the front battles. But what good does it do if you run out of bullets? You've got to have somebody bringing in shipments of ammunition on a regular basis. Line up all of those cannons and those big guns, but if you don't have the bombs to put in them, they're useless. Logistics is all about making sure the supplies flow. Get that ammunition up there to the front line so they can use it. Friends, we've got to have spiritual ammunition also. We've got to have spiritual meals, and we've got to have spiritual medicine. Even the best of soldiers sometimes get wounded on the front lines of battle. You need a medic, and he's got to have supplies. He's got to have medicine. Hallelujah. Can I tell you that even in the church, every once in a while, if you've been in the battle very long at all, you get in the front lines of battle, even in church work, you get wounded every once in a while. Hello? You ever heard the term friendly fire? You know what that means? It's a shot by one of your own. Amen. Accidents happen, and somebody is cleaning their gun or aimed it in the wrong direction and shot one of his own fellow soldiers. They call that friendly fire. Doesn't sound too friendly to me, but we know what it means, right? Can I tell you that even in the church world, somebody didn't think about what they were saying? And somebody's feelings got hurt as a result. Somebody spoke out of line or did something without thinking, and somebody's feelings got hurt in the process. You don't have to raise your hand, but just ask yourself, have you ever had your feelings hurt, even in church? Amen. How do you get over it? I'll tell you how you get over it. It's not by your own strength, necessarily your own maturity, but you've got to have medicine from heaven, amen, that touches you in a way that heals you up and allows you to keep going on, regardless of what sister so-and-so said or brother so-and-so did. It's spiritual medicine that heals us up and allows us to go on without some sort of cancer growing in the depth of our soul. We've got to have spiritual medicine. Praise God. I'm glad for that balm in Gilead. Amen. Jesus is that balm in Gilead. Praise the Lord. Amen. A friend of mine said he was there the night that a man in his church got up and testified. And he was a real shy guy. So it surprised everybody when he got up and testified and said he did really good and he was really emotional and everybody was touched. And then just before he sat down, he said, "One more thing before I sit down, I just want to tell you, when that bomb goes off in Gilead, I don't want to be there." It's not bomb. It's balm. As in ointment. As in healing medicine. Praise God. I'm glad we've got a balm in Gilead tonight. Woo! Praise God. I'm trying to preach to you about supply line warfare. I hadn't got there yet. I'm trying. I hope that you'll help me. Maybe it's time to retire this message. But let me speak to my home church tonight. And let me tell you that I really do believe that when we get into battle, we need to guard our supply line. Now, here's how supply line warfare works.
3: Amen.
2: The enemy begins to figure out the direction that the supplies are coming from, the means whereby they're coming. And so a second the supplies are coming from, the means whereby they're coming.

blow those bridges up to disrupt the flow of the supplies. If you can get close enough, blow up a depot or somehow, a warehouse to stop the ability of the supplies to flow. Amen. If you know anything about Civil War, if you've ever lived in the South, you know something about Sherman's march to the sea as he marched through Atlanta, Georgia, and all the way to Savannah. One of the most gruesome parts of the Civil War. It was one of the things that embittered the South for many years afterwards, and why so many of them pledged that the South would rise again. Because Sherman was practicing what they called in the military as a burnt earth strategy. And while what he did and what a lot of his men did was totally beyond the limits of normal warfare, the reality was that they were pledged and purposed to so devastate Atlanta, Georgia, all the way to Savannah, burning all of the crops, killing all of the herds, burning down the warehouses, the buildings. Atlanta, Georgia was almost totally devastated by fire. Amen. Innocent civilians suffered at the hand. But it was a debilitating measure of Sherman to try to stop the flow of supplies to the northern battlefields. And some say that while Gettysburg is probably the most famous battle, that march through Atlanta to Savannah was probably one of the turning points in the war, because he devastated the manufacturing and supply implements of the Southern war effort. Amen. Now, let me tell you something. If it was already part of military strategy back in Civil War days, don't you think that the devil knows something about supply line warfare? Amen. As a matter of fact, you can go back to the Bible days and find evidence. Elisha, amen, the prophet, even told them when they were in a battle, Israel and Judah and Edom battling against Moab. Elisha commanded, here it is, 2 Kings chapter 3, verse 19, fell every good tree, stop all the wells of water, mar every good piece of land with stones. What's that about? It's supply line warfare. As they penetrated enemy territory, the command was given that they should cut down the good trees, the fruit producing trees, mar their fields if they worked years clearing the rocks out of it, throw rocks out in their fields, stop up the wells. That's supply line warfare. We've got to stop the enemy's ability to be able to produce supplies for them. What I'm trying to say to you tonight on this Sunday night is you have an enemy, and he understands where your supplies come from. And if he can disrupt the flow of supplies, friend, he's going to do it. He's going to do everything he can to stop you from receiving all that you need to survive spiritually in this spiritual war climate that we are in. Friend, we are not in a recreation room. We're on the battlefield, and this is a real fight. It's a good fight of faith, and we're against the principalities and powers of hell, and they are trying, to keep us from going to heaven and to interrupt our ability to win the lost. And if somehow or another this Christian army can be hampered and hindered and slowed down because we run out of supplies, believe me, he will attack the supply lines. Now let's put it in more meaningful and applicable terms for us as a Christian. We know that our connection to Christ has nothing to do with trucks, amen, and warehouses, but it has everything to do with keeping a connection with him that allows us to receive what we need. Now, this is basic Christian survival information, but we need to get back to it. We need to understand it. I need to understand it. We cannot forget that the basic survival of the Christian depends on prayer, praise, worship, amen, and going to the house of God. If you're going to be a successful Christian, you have to pray. If you're going to survive as a Christian, you have to have devotions. You have to read this word. That's our spiritual meal, amen. This is where we get

energy from. This is where our power and strength comes from. This is our spiritual meal. If you don't read it and digest it, you soon shrivel up and die spiritually. We've got to have the Word of God, whether it's from the preaching behind this pulpit or our daily devotions. If we're not taking in something out of the Bible, something out of the Word of God, we're soon going to shrivel up and die. If we don't worship God and praise God, the very first thing Jesus said when he told his disciples, they'd asked him, "Teach us to pray, Lord, teach us to pray." He said, "When you pray, say, 'Our Father which art in heaven, hallowed be thy name. Thy kingdom come, thy will be done.'" You know what Jesus was saying? The very first thing you need to do when you pray is worship God. Call him Father. Amen. Hallow his name. Worship his name. Worship is vital to the Christian in your personal life. And when you come to the house of God, my friend, you need to raise your hands. Let the tears flow. Sing the songs. You need the energy that is supplied when you worship God. Hallelujah. Praise God. If that is our supply line, and I'm thoroughly convinced that it is, then let me tell you, I believe that the enemy is going to do everything he can to disrupt your devotions, to keep you from praying, to hamper you from going to that house of God, and to take the praise out of your heart. Amen. Oh, praise God. Hallelujah. Amen. I don't know what's going on in this world if it's not spiritual warfare. Friend, the reality is that we're seeing people fall right and left. Not everybody's having revival like Bethel Chapel is. Amen. Not everybody is seeing souls saved like you are. Maybe one day they did, but something has happened. They've lost something. Something's missing. Amen. And if we're not careful, we can easily lose it here. So guard your supply line. Amen. Praise God. You know, one pastor told me, he said that he found out that some of his young people were sitting back in the back with their smartphones and watching movies during church on their smartphones. That didn't sound too smart, really. Come on now. Sitting in the very house of God and watching movies in the house of God. I'm telling you, supply line warfare. The enemy will come right into church and do something to distract you from getting what you need from him to survive spiritually. Amen. This is real, friends. This is real. I don't preach against social media completely, and I'm not against technology. I don't think that that's the point. I think that it's how we use it that we need to be concerned about. And every once in a while when I mention, amen, the phones in church and the text messaging and all of that that's going on, somebody will come up and say, "Now, Brother Blue, I just wanted to let you know, I wasn't texting while you were preaching tonight. I've got my Bible, amen, on my iPhone." All right, I grant you that. I understand that. It's not between me and you anyways. It's between you and God. The reality is, if you've got your Bible there and you're reading your Bible and it's a digital Bible, that's not a problem with me. Amen. But if you're sitting there texting with all your friends, LOL, and keeping up with everything that's going on, friend, you're in a supply line warfare and you're losing the battle. Amen. Praise God. Hallelujah. And it's not just young people either. I remember years ago, a preacher that I highly respect was preaching one night, and he paused to tell this story. He said, "You know, we all battle in our prayer lives." And he said, the other day, he said, "I had something strange happen to me." And he said, "I got down to pray," and he said, "I could not concentrate." Now that's nothing new. How many of you ever have trouble concentrating in prayer? Amen. It's hard work to make yourself shut out the things of this world and concentrate for a few minutes in prayer. And this pastor, friend of mine, mighty man of God, amen, more knowledgeable in scripture than I can only dream about being. And he said, "You know what? I couldn't concentrate on prayer, for every time I would close my eyes, I was trying to remember, is a cow's horns in front of its ears or behind its ears?"
Now let's take a vote tonight. How many of you have ever lost any prayer time worried about that? Not me. Not me. Amen. But for him, that day was frustrating to him. He knows cows. He's been around them all his life, but he cannot remember whether the cow's horns are in front of its ears or behind it. Well, I'll tell you what I'd do and what some of you would do. We'd just get up out of that prayer time for just a minute. It just won't take long. We'll go over and get on the computer, and we'll do a Google search on cow's horns. Come on now. And in a few seconds, we'll have information, we'll have pictures, we can settle this matter and get back to our prayer life. But you know the reality is, while you're there, you say, you know, while I'm here, I'm just going to check my email. Hello? And when you get done with that, you know, I haven't checked my Facebook yet today, and let me see what's going on there. And I haven't read the news in a while. I wonder what the weather's going to do, and on and on. And 3 hours later, you still haven't got back to your prayer time. Supply line warfare. Some of you are looking at me like you don't believe it. Amen. I believe that we need to understand the importance of our prayer life and our devotional life and our church attendance and our worship. It is the lifeline by which Jesus supplies to us the things that we need to survive in the midst of this battle. Amen. So much so that I think that sometimes when we're engaged in the frontline battle, face-to-face combat with the enemy, fighting over our finances, fighting over our family problems, trying, amen, to get victory over some big thing that's going on in our life, and all caught up in this frontline battle, we neglect, amen, the supply line battle. Sometimes, you know what? You need to just close the checkbook and forget about trying to balance it and go to prayer. Hello? Amen. You'd be all night long, amen, sitting up there with your calculator and trying to figure it out. And how am I gonna pay this? And it's a battle, amen. But regardless of that, if we don't pray, if we don't read our Bibles, if we don't go to church, if we don't praise God, we're soon gonna shrivel up and die and not be able to fight at all, amen. Let's concentrate on the backline battle as well as the frontline battle, because friend, I believe that God wants us to know that when we get in a battle, we need to guard our supply line. Praise God. Would you stand with me tonight? I preached this in Oklahoma, and a man come up to me afterwards, Brother Darren. He said, Brother Blue, just today, said I was late to work. He owns his own business, cabinet shop. He's got several employees that work for him. He was always first one there, open up, on time, ready to go to work. And he got there, and all of his men said, how come you're late, boss? It's not like you to be boss, be late. You know, you're the boss, and why were you late? And he said, well, fellas, just put it this way. My morning devotions turned into snoring commotions. I didn't like that that happened to him, but I like that answer that he gave him. Because we're all there, haven't we? The reality is we have good intentions, and we get down to pray, and we lose our concentration, and we fall asleep, or we remember this, and supply line warfare. There's a logistics involved in getting what we need from there to hear. Let's dedicate some resources to it, some energy to it, some effort to it, so we can keep on the firing line. Praise God. Would you bow your heads right now? Lord, we thank you for your word, because your word is truth. And we pray tonight that you would challenge us and speak to us and draw us all closer to you. Lord, deal with us. I pray each and every one of us
as we start into this new year, especially after coming through all of the busy holidays, the other things that may have been distractions in our life, that you would help us to rededicate to the simple duties of a Christian. Lord, I pray in Jesus' name that you would help me and all of those who intend to serve you, to fight for you. God, that you would give us the supplies that we so desperately need, and help us to stay connected so that we can receive those supplies. You know, in the Bible days, you might read that term besieged, or the city was under siege. Many of the big cities, wealthy cities of that day, were walled cities built to provide fortification against the enemy. It worked over short periods of time to protect the citizens. But in warfare, they began to realize if they could besiege a city, that meant surround them. Don't let anybody in, nobody out. Nobody goes for supplies. Eventually, whatever they have stored up on the inside of those walls is going to run out. They won't be able to make it. Let me tell you this. We're Pentecostals. We believe in spiritual things. Amen. Can I tell you tonight that no matter how big and how high our holiness walls are, high holiness walls, with great big Pentecostal guns in the turrets, well-fortified city, we get under siege, how long are you going to last? How much have you got stored up? I'll tell you this, not nearly enough. We've got to have fresh supplies on a regular basis. If you would tonight, can I ask you, even though I'm aware of the absence of the pastor tonight, I want to ask you if you would join together in a rededication to fixing and patching and reconnecting the supply lines. Let's come and do that in this altar tonight. If you're not a Christian, I just want to tell you that you need supplies like you've never had before. Your life is going to be messed up if it's not already. Probably is messed up if you're not a Christian. But you need something that only comes from God. Why don't you get connected with Him and let Him give you what you need to live a different life, a better life? Come and get connected with Christ. Ask Him to forgive you of your sins. Turn to Him and rely on Him. Come on, church, lead the way to the altar. Let's come and pray and talk to the Lord. None of us is the spiritual

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1: I'm not going to read this whole
2: story. Bill Priskett. Up next, another great message from Bill Priskett.
1: His younger son came to himself. He said, "How many hired servants of my father's have bread enough and to spare, and I perish with hunger. I will arise and go to my father and will say unto him, Father, I have sinned against heaven and before thee, and am no more worthy to be called thy son. Make me as one of thy hired servants. And he arose and came to his father, but when he was yet a great way off, his father saw him and had compassion and ran and fell on his neck and kissed him. And the son said unto him, Father, I have sinned against heaven and in thy sight, and am no more worthy to be called thy son. But the father said to his servants, Bring forth the best robe and put it on him. Put a ring on his hand and shoes on his feet. Bring hither the fatted calf and kill it, and let us eat and be merry. For this my son was dead and is alive again. He was lost and is found. And they began to be merry." Now, I'm going to pick up the story in my message right here. "Now his elder son was in the field, and as he came and drew nigh to the house, he heard music and dancing. And he called one of the servants and asked what these things meant. And he said unto him, Thy brother is come, and thy father hath killed the fatted calf, because he hath received him safe and sound. And he was angry and would not go in. Therefore came his father out." Boy, I'm telling you, this story is about the father. Okay, so you get this. His father came out and entreated him. And he answering said to his father, "Lo, these many years do I serve thee, neither transgressed I at any time thy commandment, and yet thou never gavest me a kid that I might make merry with my friends. But as soon as this thy son was come," he didn't call him his brother, even though he was. He said, "As soon as this thy son is come, which hath devoured thy living with harlots, thou hast killed for him the fatted calf." And he, the father, said unto him, "Son, thou art ever with me." Y'all listening? "All that I have is thine. It was meet that we should make merry and be glad. For this thy brother was dead and is alive again, was lost and is found." Father, we thank you and praise you for the word of God. Pray that you'd help us, Lord, to speak for God this afternoon. Make this profitable, Father, for these precious people. Lord, I pray that I would hear from you and they would hear from the Lord through me. God, help us. Help us to draw nigh to God. Help us, Lord, to see like God sees. Feel what God feels. I pray, Heavenly Father, that you would give to us a fresh burden for souls, a desire to see men saved. We'll give you the glory and honor and praise. In Jesus' wonderful name. Amen and amen. You may be seated. I want to talk to you this afternoon for a few minutes on the elder son. This morning, I spoke to you on the father's address. This younger son remembered his father's address and went home. But in this story, there are two tragedies. There is the tragedy of the youngest son cutting father out of his life. There is the other tragedy of the eldest son who remained at home to serve his father without having a passion to know and please his father. I mean, he was dutiful, but he did not know his father. I'm telling you, he did not know his father. This father represents God the Father, as I told you this morning. This elder son represents the Pharisees who had criticized Jesus for eating with sinners. They said, this man receiveth sinners and eateth with them. That's the reason Jesus told this story. And this tragedy of the elder son is that here is a story about religion without relationship. That's what it is. It is a story about religion without relationship. The problem with this elder son is that his service for his father was a mechanical service. It was a duty to be fulfilled. He did not share his father's thoughts. He did not share his father's feelings. When his father is grieving over his son who has left home, the elder brother is apathetic. It doesn't matter to him. When father is rejoicing over his son's return home, the elder brother is angry.
3: Yes, sir.
1: So he does not share his father's thoughts. He does not share his father's feelings. And if we can find examples of this younger son in the world, we can surely find examples of this elder son in the church.
3: Amen.
1: His character is manifested in his attitude toward his father and toward his wayward brother. Toward his brother, as I mentioned, he had no concern over his brother's absence. His brother had walked away from home, cut father out of his life, and this elder brother went about his business as if it did not matter at all that his younger brother had left home. You know that there's something wrong in our hearts when we can meet Sunday after Sunday, week after week, month after month, and nobody come home. And nobody be concerned about it. That was the elder brother. When the younger brother did not come home, it did not matter to him. It was not something that he was concerned about. It wasn't something that he worried about. His father was concerned. His father was brokenhearted. But the elder brother did not share the feelings or the thoughts of his father. There was no concern over the absence of his younger brother. I want to ask you, when there's a soul missing from the house of God, when somebody walks away from the house of God, when there's a backslider out of our midst, when there's somebody lost in our households, does it bother us? Does it concern us? Is there a sympathy with the heart of God over a soul that walked away from God? Listen.
3: All right.
1: This elder brother was disgusted over the behavior of his younger brother, but he did not have any compassion for what was happening in his younger brother's life. So he said to his father, he said, this brother, your son, hath devoured thy living with harlots. He was disgusted over the way that his younger brother had been living. But he had no compassion toward this brother who had fallen into the trap of the enemy. Brother, I'm telling you, I sometimes feel, you know, disgust. I do feel disgust when I see the way that sinners are headed in the world. When I see the awful things that sinners are doing, you know, It's just disgusting. When you go out to a place of business to order some food, and the guy that's waiting on you can't hardly talk to you because he's got a bar through his tongue or a bar through his mouth, and he's got, you know, metal hanging all over him. And tattoos here and tattoos there. It's just disgusting. But I'm telling you that our Heavenly Father has a different feeling about that boy and a different feeling about that girl. And God wants us to understand the heart of God and to share the thoughts and feelings of God toward that lost soul. So this elder brother was disgusted, but he had no compassion for the plight of his younger brother. Look at his attitude toward his father.
4: Yeah.
1: His father, when his father received this son with compassion, he had anger at his father for receiving this boy back home with joy instead of judgment. He wanted that boy to get judgment. He wanted his younger brother to suffer. He wanted his younger brother to get what was coming to him. And instead, his father gave him grace. His father gave him mercy. And this boy did not share the feelings of his father toward this younger son. He did not know his father. He did not think like his father. He did not feel like his father. He wanted judgment upon his brother instead of mercy. You know, sometimes we feel like Martin Luther, the great German reformer, who said one day, he said, "If the world had treated me like it treated God, I'd kick the dirty thing to pieces." And sometimes we feel that way. But thank God, God doesn't feel that way. Hallelujah. I'm glad God loves sinners, aren't you? Hallelujah. This is what Jesus was telling us, that God loves sinners. Praise God. And God wants us to share His feelings toward a lost world that's dying without Christ. So this brother did not share his father's grief. And he did not share his father's joy. Brother, you know there's something really wrong in somebody's heart when they can't rejoice over a soul coming home to God. Oh, God. Oh, God. Hey, listen to me. When you spend your days praying for souls, when you spend your days crying out for mercy, when you spend your days pleading for God to save somebody, you can't help but rejoice. And when a soul comes home, God wants you to share His feelings and share His thoughts to the world that needs help from God. Oh, yeah. You know, most of the people we're going to reach in this generation are not going to look like you or act like you. They come from a different world. I'm telling you. They've grown up in a completely different culture. And if you're looking for somebody to save that looks like you and acts like you and thinks like you, you ain't going to find them. Not in this generation. But God loves souls, brother. I don't care who they are and what generation they're in. They may be disgusting to me and you, but God loves them and wants to save them and show mercy unto them. So the elder son, he did not share his father's thoughts. He did not share his father's feelings. Our likeness to that elder son is evident in our attitude toward lost people. Now, you know, Brother Mike mentioned this upcoming conference, missions conference. And I just want to say a word about this. There are a lot of people who are very scrupulous about minor things that they find in the Scriptures, but conveniently overlook the greatest command given to the church. Go ye into all the world and preach the gospel to every creature. He said, I want you to go make disciples of all nations, baptize them in the name of the Father and the Son and the Holy Ghost, and teach them all things whatsoever I have commanded you.
3: Amen.
1: Brother, the elder brother thinks that's not important. But I'm telling you, in the Father's mind, in the Father's heart, there's nothing more important than that. And this is the great commission that Christ has given to His church. It's marching orders. Go get the lost and dying world. Hey, we can't sit in our churches and say, well, here we are. They can come if they want to. That's not what Jesus said. He said, you go. You go where they are. You go get them. This is the command of Christ to His church. This is the great commission. You know, sometimes separation from the world is more important than our obligation to the world. You know, and I believe in separation from the world, and I believe in a holiness standard, but I want to tell you something. There is something that we owe to this world. The Apostle Paul said, he said, I'm a debtor to all men. He said, as much as in me is, I'm ready to preach the gospel to you at Rome also. For I am not ashamed of the gospel of Christ, for it's the power of God unto salvation to everyone that believeth, to the Jew first and also to the Greek. I'm not ashamed of this gospel. I owe something. I'm a debtor to all men, he said, both to the Greek and to the barbarian, to the wise and to the unwise. I'm a debtor. You know that Paul didn't owe those people money. What was it that he owed them? He owed them the truth that God had deposited in him. He owed the world to tell them about this great plan of salvation, and you and I are obligated to this world by the love of God to tell them about Jesus.
3: Amen.
1: The elder son did not feel the importance of that. He was satisfied doing his duties in Father's house without sharing the thoughts of Father or the feelings of Father.
3: Amen.
1: And you know, when his brother came home, y'all hearing me? Are you hearing me? When his brother came home from that hog pen, so dirty, so filthy, and his life so messed up by sin, and the father thought it worth a celebration that this son had come home. This elder brother was angry because he thought, now listen, he thought himself more worthy to have a celebration than his brother. You ain't never done this for me. You ain't never thrown a celebration for me. And this boy that's come from a far country, and he's spent his living with harlots, you're throwing a celebration for him. This, you see what this brother, in his mind, he thought, I am more worthy of a celebration than my brother, and you have thrown a celebration for him and not me. And sometimes it's easy to feel that way, you know. You get the feeling like I'm really somebody. I've been saved for 20 years, 30 years. I've been in this way a long time. I've served God. I've done so much. And you see somebody being blessed by God that just come out of the world, that just got saved, and you wonder, hey, God, what you doing here? I'm the one that deserves that. I'm the one that ought to be blessed. And instead you're blessing that old boy that just got out of the hog pen.
4: Great.
3: Well,
4: amen. Thank you, Lord.
3: Right.
1: So we consider ourselves more worthy of God's favor than others. And you know, that's a dangerous attitude to get. When I feel like God owes me more than He owes somebody else. Because God don't owe me nothing. I'm telling you. Everything I get is mercy. Everything I get is grace. God don't owe me nothing. Hallelujah. Oh yeah. I was a wretched sinner just like everybody else. My heart was dark and stained just like everybody else's. And everything I get from God is mercy. Now I want you to see the attitude of the Father. Oh, I love this. I want you to see the attitude of the Father toward the elder son.
4: Now we think sometimes, you know, we think about that younger boy, disgusting. Some of the rest of us may look at that elder son and say, disgusting.
5: Did you know the father loved them both?
3: Yes, he did.
4: The father loved them both.
3: Right.
4: He come out to that boy when he was invited into the celebration and he would not come. He's mad. He's angry. And father comes out and pleads with him.
3: Yes,
4: he comes out and appeals to him. The father loves that son. He said to him, son, he said, you're ever with me, and everything I've got is yours. And all you had to do was ask for it, and I'd have given it to you. Praise God. I'm telling you, brother, God loved that elder son as well. Now, listen. Can you see yourself in the elder son? You know, sometimes I can see myself in that elder son. Sometimes I've been to that place where I felt like, hey, you know, I'm more worthy than somebody else.
3: All right.
4: I've been in some of these attitudes that I'm telling you about that characterize this elder son. And I want to say, thank God that God loved me through it all. I want to say, thank God that God was compassionate through it all. I want to say thank God that he invited me to the celebration. Hallelujah. So I want you to get in on this. Praise God. And I'm glad. I'm so glad. Hallelujah. That God loved them both. Willing to share his wealth with him. He said, if you just ask, we'll have a celebration for you too. Woo! Hallelujah. Hey! We'll kill another fatted calf. We'll call the friends around. We'll have another celebration because God loves you too. Whether you're the elder son or whether you're the younger son, I want you to know God loves you too. And he'll have a celebration for you. But it really matters now. It really matters what kind of attitude you bring before the Father. And this younger son came to the Father meek and humble. Lord, Father, I am not worthy. I am not worthy to be your son. Just make me one of your hired servants. And the master, the father, embraced that boy, welcomed him home, and loved him, and restored him back to his position. And from what I can understand from this passage of scripture, he elevated him above what he was before he left. If I understand that right. He elevated this boy above where he was before he left. And now there's this elder son. He's a type of the Pharisee. And I'm going to wind up here. I haven't learned how to preach like Brother Randy Webb. He asked for anointment on this microphone. But I want to tell you this story. I'm going to end with this story. There was a Pharisee and a publican that went to prayer meeting.
3: All right.
4: Both of them went to prayer meeting.
3: Yep.
4: Up at the temple. Now, the Pharisee, he went to prayer meetings. That was his, that was what he did. He's a religious man. He went to prayer meetings. So this was not the first time he'd been there. He'd been there many times before. And he would go there and pray. Now, he really did not pray to address God. He prayed to tell God how good he was. Oh, God, I thank you that I'm not like other men. Thank you that I'm not an extortioner. Thank you that I pay tithes of all I possess. Thank you, Lord, that I fast twice in the week. Thank you, Lord. Woo, he was really telling God what a wonderful fellow he was. And the Bible says he stood up in the midst so that all the people around him could hear what he's saying to God about himself. So he feels pretty good about himself. He wants everybody else to know how good he is. Now there is a publican that came to that prayer meeting. And that publican is an outcast. I mean, he is in the lowest part of society. And it's probably the first prayer meeting he's ever been to in his life. It was daresome for him to even go there. He's hated, despised. It was daresome for him to even go to that prayer meeting at the temple. But he went. He went because, oh, listen to me, that Pharisee didn't feel no need of anything. He just told God how good he was. But that publican came because he felt a deep need in his life for God. And over in a corner somewhere, apart from everybody else, where nobody could hear him, he's over there crying, beating his breast, saying, God, be merciful to me, a sinner. Jesus said, now this is Jesus, his evaluation of that prayer meeting. He said, that publican, God heard and answered his prayer. But that Pharisee, God did not hear his prayer. God paid no attention to what he said. But he heard the prayer of a publican crying out, God, be merciful to me, a sinner. That's the younger son. The Pharisee is the elder son. But I'm telling you, in order for the elder son to get what he needs from Father, he's got to come just like the younger son came, saying, God, be merciful to me. I need help from you. And listen to me now. Whenever we get to the point to where we think we don't need mercy, to where we think we've earned God's favor, then we've gotten in bad trouble. We're in the mindset of the elder brother. So every time we come to God saying, Lord, show mercy unto me. Lord, deal with me in mercy. God, show mercy unto me. It gets God's attention. I said it gets God's attention. So I want to do one more thing. Before we dismiss, I want Sister Judy to come to the piano. And if there is one soul in this place, you know, I know there's sleepy people in this place. Hard to hold your eyes open. You've just ate a good meal. And it's hard to hold your eyes open. And it's I've probably been a little too long-winded on this Sunday afternoon. But you know what? I have done this. I fear a lot of times to let a service go by without giving somebody a chance to get saved. And many, many times, several times that I have given an altar call, just opened the altar, feeling like really there was nobody there that would be interested in praying, and somebody got up and come to the altar and got saved. And so I just want to open this altar up here just in case there is a younger son here. And just in case there is an elder son here, that right now you feel like, I need mercy. I need mercy. And you want to come to Father and plead for mercy from Father. I'm telling you, that's all it takes. Oh, glory to God. Woo! That's all it takes. Lord, be merciful to me. That's what it takes. And you can find what you need in Jesus this afternoon. I want us to stand together.

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2: No man say when he is tempted, I am tempted of God. For God cannot be tempted with evil, neither tempteth he any man. But every man is tempted when he's drawn away of his own lust and enticed. Then when lust hath conceived, it bringeth forth sin, and sin, when it is finished, bringeth forth death. Do not err, my beloved brethren. I want to preach to you just a little while this evening on the LSD of the Bible. The LSD of the Bible. LSD was a drug, a street drug that was common in the 60s and 70s and early 80s. Very, very harsh drug. LSD stands for lysergic acid diethylamide. And that particular term was shortened to LSD because lysergic acid diethylamide is difficult to say, especially if you're on it. And they begin to call it different things. It was referred to as acid, stars, trips, strawberries, death paint. The reason they called it death paint was because the liquid and granules of LSD was very, very hard to come by for a period of time in America. And what they did do was they would melt down LSD and use it as paint and paint it onto a piece of paper, and then you could lick that piece of paper and get high off of the LSD that was painted onto the paper. But the problem was the paint was uncontrollable in consistency and in dosage, and many, many, many people were killed by it, so they called it death paint. One doctor said in 1989 that as of that particular date, no street drug has ever been known that has a higher risk of mortality than LSD. It's not very common anymore, and some might wonder why I would preach about it now. I preach about it now because there is a spiritual LSD that is far more deadly than lysergic acid diethylamide. This particular LSD that I speak of is found in verse 15. It said, then when lust has conceived, it bringeth forth sin, and sin when it is finished bringeth forth death. Lust, sin, and death. The LSD of the Bible. Lust could be lust of the physical nature. When we use the word lust, most people automatically think of sexual lust or physical lust. And I'm definitely preaching about that tonight, but there's much greater and broader terms. It could be lust of greed, lust of pride, lust of power, lust of fame, lust of selfishness, lust of authority, lust of things, lust of recognition. There are many, many people out there that have done wonderful, great, good, even spiritual, even godly things that they have done. But they're engulfed in such a lust of being sure that they get the recognition and the credit for it, that there's a huge problem. There are many people out there, some of the greatest preachers that ever lived, some of the greatest saints that ever come along, fell to not physical lust, although many have done that lately, but others are currently following the lust of power, lust of fame, lust of authority. And either way you slice it, friend, lust is going to get you. It's just the beginning of the process of LSD. Some would say, well, LSD, the drug, and lust of the Bible, I don't see the comparison here. Listen to me. LSD or the psychedelic drug that causes one to misconstrue or lose understanding of time and space. LSD sent one's emotions and perceptions into hyper overdrive on incredibly unimportant items. LSD causes one to forget to use proper faculties of wisdom and common sense. LSD causes one to be completely unpredictable. It invokes inappropriate use of the imagination. One may easily hurt oneself on LSD or even hurt others. On LSD, you can have panic attacks and you can overreact to common situations. Now, as I'm talking to you and explaining to you what LSD is about, what it can do, that begins to register in our mind, oh yes, I see that out of a drug addict. I see that out of somebody that's high. I see that out of somebody like that. But listen to me, if I take the exact same explanation and drop LSD, forget about the street drug, and let's just talk about lust itself the way it's described in Scripture. Lust can cause one to misconstrue or lose understanding of time and space. Lust sends one's emotions and perceptions into hyper overdrive on incredibly unimportant items. Lust causes one to forget to use proper facilities of wisdom and common sense. Lust causes one to be completely unpredictable. It invokes inappropriate use of the imagination. Lust may easily hurt oneself or hurt others. In the process of having lust, one could have a panic attack and overreact to common situations. I'm just trying to show something, to make a comparison here. Lust is an emotion. LSD causes one. They both drive your desires to unintended points. They both cause somebody to act radically different than they would if they were not under the influence of either one. I will tell you a couple of stories that I know very much about. Back in the 80s, in a particular place where I came from, there was a man that was high on LSD. He took a gun and he snuck out in his front yard. And when the postman came by, he shot the postman and killed him dead. They arrested the man. They took him down to the police department. And his official statement, he said, "I thought that he was a dragon." Now we say that is crazy. That guy was high. He was out there. He was messed up. But just a few months later, another man, he was hiding in the bushes outside his girlfriend's house early one morning. He saw his girlfriend's son leave the house and go to school. But at some point, he was too busy doing whatever he was doing in the bushes that he did not notice the son slip back into the house because he forgot some school books that he needed to have. Then when the man was paying attention again, the boy came back out of the front door, re-leaving to go to school. When the male figure appeared coming out of the front door, the man jumped out of the bushes and unloaded a clip on him and blew that young boy into eternity. That man was arrested in his official statement. He said that the reason he shot and killed the boy was because he thought he had finally caught his girlfriend's other lover. One of them was on LSD and high. One of them was on lust and high. One of them was driven by a drug and one of them was driven by an inappropriate emotion. But either way, they both sent somebody into eternity. LSD is a process of getting into the bloodstream, working its high.

But listen to the words of God, my friend. Lust of the heart, lust of the mind, when it is conceived or when it is completed in action or in deed, lust will bring forth sin. If it's the lust of the flesh, it will conceive into unbiblical sexual conduct, and that conduct is sin. If it's the lust of greed, it will eventually conceive some sort of theft or something, and then the act of stealing is sin. If it's the lust of power, it will conceive an attempt to stab a friend in the back or lie about somebody to get ahead, and that stabbing or that lying is sin. And sin, when it is finished, bringeth forth death. A health expert that was involved in one of our Jacob's Ladder programs, speaking on meth one night, she said that the drug addiction cycle is not finished until it ultimately destroys the drug addict. You listen to me. No one, I know what I'm talking about, no one in the drug addiction world ever just gets to a certain point and then levels off. I've had hundreds of them tell me that they did, and they were lying. They were lying like the devil himself. Almost everyone that ever told me, they just did so much and did it for years, and that's all they ever did. Within the amount of space of time that I knew them, they went farther and farther until they were full-blown addicts, or they were full-blown prisoners, or they had killed themselves, or some horrible thing that had no one. In the drug addiction world, just gets to a certain point and then levels off. If you're listening to me out there, friend, and you're dabbling with alcohol, dabbling in sin, dabbling in witchcraft, whatever you're dabbling in, and you think, I'm just going to do so much, you listen to the preacher tonight. The devil is sucking you in. He's drawing you in. He's using your flesh against you. He's using your mind against you. He's using your very own lust against you. No one gets to a certain point and then levels off. The end of the addiction is the death of the addict. And the Bible agrees. It said, sin, when it is finished, bringeth forth death. Lust, a wrong desire, an inappropriate and unhealthy jealousy or rage or pride or addiction, whatever it is, the lust will ultimately bring about sin, and that sin is not finished until it kills you. The end of the addiction is the death of the addict. And the end of the sin is the death of the sinner. The whole reason why the devil and his angels, the whole reason why your flesh and evil and spirits and inappropriate, all of this driving force that pulls at you and nags on you and tugs you in different directions, the whole purpose is, doesn't matter how long it takes, doesn't matter how far it has to go, doesn't matter how many times you pull back from it and get loose, it doesn't matter, friend, the process is, can it kill you? Can it destroy you? Can it take your soul to a devil's hell? The end of the addiction is the death of the addict, and the end of the sin is the death of the sinner. The Bible said that whosoever committeth sin is the servant of sin. Your only hope, friend, is that the Bible also said that the blood of Jesus Christ cleanses from all sin. Oh, praise God. Christianity is more an inoculation than it is a proclamation. Christianity is more of a show me than it is a tell me. We got a lot of people proclaiming, a lot of people making the proclamation of a Christian life. But they get into the world, they get into harsh situations, they get around inappropriateness, and they fall to their very own lusts. And the proclamation was no good. But Christianity is not so much a proclamation as it is an inoculation. An inoculation is when something is injected into you and it gets all through your system in a way that it is a protection for you. That when you go into an area where that particular disease is, you do not get that disease. You do not catch that disease. You do not show the symptoms of having that disease because you are inoculated. You are protected. You are injected with something all up inside you that gives you the ability and the power and the strength to resist whatever that disease is. That, my friend, is Christianity. Christianity is not saying I'm holiness, not saying I go to this kind of church, not saying this is my doctrine, not joining any cultic principle, not going along with what one man says or thinks or does or believes. It's not just raising your hand. It's not just

0: saying with your mouth. It's not just going to a particular place or not going to a particular place. Christianity is not a proclamation only. It is an inoculation. It is when the blood of Jesus Christ that flowed from Calvary is injected into your heart, mind, body, soul, and spirit. It infiltrates everything that makes up who you are. And when you get yourself caught in a place that is full of lust and pride and jealousy and bitterness and all of these horrible things, and when they try to throw power and prestige and all of these things upon you, when fame raises up and offers itself to you, when selfishness and authority and recognition are things that you become overwhelmed with, you have this inoculation of Christianity. You have this insurgence in yourself of the blood of Christ that rises up. And you, my friend, unlike a sinner, unlike a common person that has not received the blood of the Lamb of God, you do not show the side effects of the sin. You do not take on the disease of the lust, because you have not just proclaimed it, you have been injected with it. You have been overwhelmed and overcome by the power and the blood and the grace of God. It is not a proclamation, it is an inoculation. No, you do not put yourself in those places to see if it'll work or not. Sin will find itself into your life anyway. You will stay as sanctified and separated from this evil world as you can, but you have to go to work, and you have to eat, and you have to live in this world, and you have to drive to town, and lust will creep itself in the church, and in the home, and in the marriage, and in the family, and in the friendships. And when it does, if you're injected, if you've received, if you've accepted that precious blood of Calvary, it gives you the strength and the power to overcome lust. And lust, when it hath conceived, bringeth forth sin. And sin, when it is finished, bringeth forth death. And lysergic acid diethylamide, LSD of the 60s and 70s and early 80s, it did a lot of damage. And it was powerful, deadly. But it's never even scratched the surface of the damage that lust is doing in humanity today. It's not a drop in the bucket of how damaging and destructive lust is, even amongst the common ranks of Christian church people. James 1 and 15, friend, read it for yourself. The warning, the example to escape the LSD of the Bible.
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3: Asking the Lord to help us in several different areas. And I know that the truth has the power to break through the darkness in the minds and the hearts of people. And one of the things during the Lord speaks to you through different things, but during the seminar that we were involved in last week, the section, I don't remember which night, second night maybe, that describes the spirit and how that the things of God are spiritually comprehended, and that spirit has to be the soul and the mind has to be subject to the law of God in order to so that the spirit of a man, we can comprehend the things of God. And that's one of the things we're dealing with in cases like Jason, is that you can try to understand the things of God with your mind, but you need, you know, there has to be a work of the Spirit in a person's life for them to be saved. And this has been on my mind for months, that I wanted to take the month of March and just look at very important doctrines, so that we, many of us know these things. We just need reminders. We need to know what the Bible says, and these very pertinent issues that are foundational to what we believe and how that we live. We need to know the truth. We need to know the word of the Lord, and we need to know what we believe. Amen. Praise the Lord. So we're going to read some verses in the book of Genesis here tonight. And tonight the topic is we're all sinners. Everyone, the universality of sin and the fall of man. And we're going to look at this talk about several different things from the Word of God here tonight. And I just trust that we're able to hear from the Lord and that it's not too discouraging. And because Sunday morning we're going to talk about everybody can be saved. Whosoever will can be saved. Talk about the cure, the antidote to this terrible disease of sin that runs rampant in our world, and everyone is affected by it. Amen. Let's read here in the book of Genesis chapter 3 and verse number 1. Now the serpent was more subtle than any beast of the field which the Lord had made. And he said unto the woman, Yea, hath God said, Ye shall not eat of every tree of the garden? And the woman said unto the serpent, We may eat of the fruit of the tree of the garden, but of the fruit of the tree which is in the midst of the garden, God hath said, Ye shall not eat of it, neither shall ye touch it, lest ye die. And the serpent said unto the woman, Ye shall not surely die. For God doth know that in the day ye eat thereof, then your eyes shall be opened, and ye shall be as gods, knowing good and evil. And when the woman saw that the tree was good for food, and that it was pleasant to the eyes, and a tree to be desired to make one wise, she took of the fruit thereof and did eat, and gave also unto her husband with her, and he did eat. Amen. This goes totally contrary to a lot of the philosophy of our world today, because people believe, and there's even a lot of teaching that goes along the lines of this, that people are essentially good. They believe that people are good, and you just need to bring out the good that's in a person, and just try to revive something good in someone. And so that's why that there's all this effort of self-improvement. How to be better, how to improve yourself in every different way, physically, mentally, do all that you can to try to improve yourself. And when the focus is on all of that, then everything becomes very man-centered. And that's where we are today in such a humanistic world that we live in. And to tell and to describe the fact that we all have a bent toward wrong. We all have this nature that is corrupted by sin. And people don't have to be taught how to sin. They have a natural bent toward sin, toward doing that which is evil and that which is wrong. It didn't start off that way. We read here in the book of Genesis, when you read the first three chapters of Genesis, the wonderful story of the creation and all that God did and everything he created, it was good. God created man in his image and in his likeness. It was good. The corruption came in

0: In chapter 3 here that we read, as we read and described here in this chapter, that man was created by God and in the image of God. He was created in the image of God, and he was the crown of all creation. Now here is another false philosophy that's in our world today. And you know, the only thing that will counter the philosophies of this world is the truth of God's word. You know the truth and you're set free from all of these worldly, carnal, humanistic philosophies. Another philosophy of the world is that all of life is equal. All life is equal. And so if you step on a bug, it's equal with killing someone. People, they treat all of life. Now, I'll be very upfront about this. I do not believe that we should mistreat anyone or any of God's creations. I don't believe that we should be abusive to animals or anything of that sort. All of creation deserves us to, you know, it's beautiful, it's made by God, and we should respect it, and we should take care of it. I don't know how far we should take the whole green thing, but I do believe we need to understand that the Bible is very clear that man was the crown of creation, a whole different level of creation. And that when man was created, man had the capacity to choose between right and wrong, good and evil, given a conscience to choose between that which is good and that which is evil. And so while we respect and we're grateful for the beauty of creation and all of the animal life and everything we know is created by God, we understand that man steps up to a whole new level, the highest level of creation. And a man with a soul, a man with a conscience, a man that is an eternal being that will never die. Amen. The physical body, yes. But the other of creation dies and goes back to the dust. No spirit there. Sorry, all of you animal lovers, but I don't think little Fido is going to be in heaven. I don't think he's going to be there. And you may want to debate with me about that, but I do believe that it's important that we understand as far as creation is concerned, because this is a strong philosophy in our world today that wants to put man, it wants to make the created up and bring it up to the level of the Creator. It wants to elevate creation and infer that all of creation is equal. Not true. That's not a biblical concept at all. Amen. Amen. Man is the crown of all creation, made in the image of God and made with the capacity to fellowship with God and to know God. Amen. What an amazing thing. But man with this ability and capacity to know God and to fellowship with God. Man that was given a will. Man that was given a conscience. And the possibility, the possibility of even choosing that which was wrong. Amen. And mankind, we read to you here from Genesis chapter 3, that's exactly what happened. That man was created in its level of perfection, created in the image of God, created in His likeness, created and placed in this wonderful, beautiful place of provision by God for him. But sin entered into the picture. And God, who gave to this crown of creation the ability to choose to know God, to choose to obey God, and to do that which is right. Amen. Let us make man in our image after our likeness, and let them have dominion over the fish of the sea and the fowl of the air. So man is over all of creation. All the other animals and all the other creation not equal with God. are not equal with man. Man is the crown of creation. Now this is foundational, but it's really important because it counters with a very foolish worldly philosophy today that's being promoted. And so to understand that we are all sinners and that we fell into sin because of our choosing. Amen. Amen. Man made the choice. The scripture here that, you know, Satan in the form of the serpent came and first of all, as we read to you here, first of all inserted the doubt into Eve's mind and then completely, completely and entirely contradicted what God had said. Half God said, you know, just keep in mind, questions. The question mark already looks kind of like a serpent. And when there's the questions related to truth and related to the Word of God, it doesn't mean that you shouldn't be inquisitive or that questions, the right kind of questions, aren't okay and appropriate. But when it comes to challenging God, questioning God and the Word of God, that comes from Satan. That comes from the enemy of our soul. And so first he put the doubt in her mind. And was questioning God, questioning God's word, questioning what God had said in his character, and then just flatly contradicted what God had said, the word of the Lord. And Satan's plan was to bring those who are our parents back there, Adam and Eve, and cause them that by, you know, partaking of this fruit and disobeying God, thinking that they were going to be wise and that they were going to be in control of their own life. Literally, what he was saying is you can live independent of God. You don't need God. You'll be like God when you partake of this fruit. And so it was this lie convincing men that they should be able to live their lives independent of God completely. And we know that's another lie. Another lie that has to be uncovered. Man cannot live without God, independent of God. If you do, it's nothing but sinfulness, corruption, and hopelessness. I was with some of my family. This is family on my mother's side. And my mother got saved when she was, you know, a young person, but she has two sisters and three brothers, and none of them serve the Lord. Actually, her older sister did get saved a few years, maybe 4 or 5 years before she passed away. But this uncle that passed away was my mother's younger sister, her husband, and there was just one house between us. They lived two houses down. Most of my growing up years, my mother was, she was the babysitter, for my aunt worked and my mom took care of these cousins. And so several years, they were kind of almost like brothers and sisters. They were that close, to us because we lived so close, together, but they didn't serve the Lord. They went to Sunday school with us some, but their lives went a complete different direction. And now there's two generations. Their four children have all these children and their great grandchildren. And for the most part, the whole family away from God. And there's this perpetuation of sin and ignoring God and thinking that you can live your life without the Lord. And I've experienced this before, but whenever people face death, they are looking for hope. They are looking for answers. There's always a real open door that's there. And I had such an opportunity, to talk to so many of my family. And you know, and they didn't just want to carry on an ordinary conversation. Many of them, You know, they wanted to talk to me about what's going on in your life and what have you been up to and what about the church? What about church? And asking me so many questions and spiritual questions and such an opportunity. And I was grateful for the opportunity. But when people live independent of God, they go further and further and further away from God's ideal, which is revealed in His Word. And they don't know anything about the things of God. They just don't understand or can't comprehend it because they're bound in their sin. They're caught in the trap of sin. And the only way that they can be set free is by the power of the gospel of Jesus Christ. Amen. Born in sin. Amen. Born with this innate bent toward doing wrong. You've all seen it in your little children, even in the little babies. I mean, I hadn't been on very many hours until I heard Ryder saying several times, you know, do you want to go here? You want to do this? You want? No, no, no. That's one of the words they learn. No, I don't want this. No, I don't want that. No, I don't want to do that. This will to do what they want to do, that is not just childishness. That is that nature that they inherited from their fathers of many, many generations. Amen. Including me. Amen. You know what I'm talking about. I'm talking about Adam and Eve. But they say, no, there's this resistance to what is right. That reveals their bent and their nature. Mankind that has fallen without God and without the knowledge of God, they're going to continue to move further and further away from God. It's a hopeless situation. It is a hopeless circumstance in the world that we live in the country that we live in right now, because God's removed from every possible, if you just look at it, that God is removed from schools, He's removed from government, He's removed from most families, and even in churches today, the gospel is so cloudy and not really a clear message of the gospel, and so people are just going further and further in their sin and away from God. But the fall of man just opened up the floodgates. And down through the generations and the decades and the centuries, the floodgates of sin. And you can read about this in the book of Romans chapter 5. Let me read a few verses to you here. Romans chapter 5 and verse number 12. Wherefore, as by one man's sin entered into the world, and death by sin, so death passed upon all men. For that all have sinned. For until the law, sin was in the world, but sin is not imputed when there is no law. Nevertheless, death reigned from Adam to Moses, even over them that had not sinned after the similitude of Adam's transgression, who in the figure of him that was to come, but not as the offense, so also is the free gift. For if through the offense of one many be dead, much more the grace of God and the gift of God, which is by one man, Jesus Christ, hath abounded unto many. Amen. And so the important understanding and reminder of the fact that everyone, Psalm 51 in verse number 5, David said, I was shapen in iniquity, and in sin did my mother conceive me. It's not talking about that he was conceived in sin. He was talking about the fact that he was born a sinner. Born a sinner. And all men are born depraved. The word there, our English word depraved, it comes from a Latin word that means twisted. Crooked, distorted. That's what happened. When sin entered in, then the perfect plan of God, all that was provided there in the garden, and all the fellowship and the relationship that God had with man, all of that was twisted, distorted, and changed because sin entered into the situation. And then men has this bent towards sin, toward doing wrong. A man left to himself will do wrong, and he'll continue. He'll go further and further and further away from God. Ephesians chapter 2 and verse number 3. Among whom also we had our conversation in times past, in the lust of our flesh, fulfilling the desires of the flesh and of the mind, and were by nature the children of wrath. That's our nature. Children of wrath. We're born with this nature, and the only thing that can change that is a creative work of God. Amen. We can't have a self-improvement society in the church. We can't think we can bring someone in and say, let's fix them up. Let's clean them up and help them out a little bit. And pull them out of their sin. You know, that's really a waste of time. It really is. It's a waste of time. You can clean up the old man and get him all dressed up just the way that he needs to be, but he's got that nature that's still determined to go away from God and to disobey God. And so there has to be a work of the Spirit of God. That's what needs to happen in Jason, and that's what needs to happen in all these others that we're praying for. There has to be a work of the Spirit. There has to be a creative work of God in their life. Amen. A new creature, not fixing up the old man, not doing better. Have you heard people say that before? I'm trying to do better. I'm trying to live better. I'm trying to let go of these things and trying to do better. And all of their efforts are man-made. And they're not going to succeed because they have to have a work of the Spirit of God. You know, this sinful nature, this depraved nature, it affects everything. It affects the way we think, the way we act. It affects everything about us. Our morality, everything about us is affected by this depraved nature in us. That's why that we need a complete, total work of the Spirit of God. We need a renewing of our mind, a creative work, a change of mind, a change of heart, a change of our life completely. Amen. That's why when someone truly gets born again, oftentimes people will say, they're just not like the same person. They're so different. They're so changed. Because that's what's supposed to happen. Amen. There needs to be that kind of a creative work of salvation in the lives of people. A person, you know, when you're in sin and you're still under that law of sin, that depraved nature is in control. You have no ability to understand or comprehend what's right and wrong. You can't do it. You can make some judgments that may seem to be right and on the basis of maybe outside influences. Someone can be raised up in a home that says, you shouldn't steal, you shouldn't steal, you shouldn't steal. And that may have a real effect upon that person that they won't involve themselves in that kind of an activity. But if they get put in a situation where the circumstances are just right, they'll steal. They'll go against what's right. Even though that they have heard the law and they've heard what's right, unless there is this changing of their life. Creative work, man, has no ability to truly distinguish between what is good and right. That's the reason that people begin to rationalize and they reason, this will be okay. This will be right. Because, as we learned the other day, about the fact that, you know, you can convince your mind, but your spirit is still saying, this isn't right. This isn't right. This isn't the thing that I need to do. There has to be a transforming work that affects every part of you. A spiritual, creative work. Amen. And then, you know, as far and as bad as it is, as evil as it is, and we're going to talk about the wonderful work of salvation this weekend. Please pray that there will be those here this Sunday morning that they will see their need to get really saved, really born again. Amen. I don't know. A lot of churches, they do different things when it comes to conversion. And I know that sometimes, you know, shake the preacher's hand, sign the membership card, join the church, whatever. But we know that it is a work of the Spirit. It is a work of the Spirit of God. And that as far as bad as people are, as unimaginable it is that people in their sin and how far away from God that they are, that God's grace can pull them out of that. Amen. And can change them and can save them. As I said a little while ago, I sure don't recommend deathbed repentance, because you don't know that you're ever going to have the opportunity. But I do know also that when there have been people who have prayed for that person for 20 years, 25 years, 30 years, or maybe longer than that, that God can even reach into that situation, even in the last moments of their life, and reveal His grace to them if they call upon the Lord. If they confess their sins, if they repent of their sins, if there's genuine remorse and sorrow over their sins, then they can be forgiven, because God is a God that, as hard as it is to comprehend, no matter how deep into sin people are, God's grace is always much greater. Amen. Much greater. And His mercy can pull them out of the depths of the sin that they're in. Romans chapter 5 and verse 20. Moreover, the law entered that the offense might abound, but where sin abounded, grace did much more abound. Praise God. So you can reach down and touch a life that is away from God and can save them. And don't give up upon your friend and loved one. Keep believing and praying for them. And many of these, they're bound. Their mind is bound. Their life is bound by sin. There's been this pattern of sin in their lifestyle all of those years. And there needs to be the light of the gospel break into all that darkness. And it's only going to happen by the Spirit of God. The mighty work of the Spirit of God is God brings men to salvation. Amen. So we're going to have to counter all of these worldly philosophies that are being promoted today, for us to understand that if a man's going to get saved, we're going to have to get him lost first. We're going to have to get him to the place that he recognizes how bad off that he is, and that there's no hope for him. No self-improvement. Nothing he can do in his own power to bring any eternal consequence at all. He needs the Lord. Amen. He needs to be saved. He needs to be brought out of that sin. And that will be a miracle of God's grace whenever it takes place. Amen. It doesn't matter how depraved or how far from sin that they are. The Lord is able to save them. Hallelujah. Hallelujah. Let's pray. Thank you, Lord. Lord, that you, in your mercy, you saw where we were. And you pulled us up out of that terrible pit and provided hope and salvation for us. Thank you, Lord, for that wonderful creative work, Lord, that changed our mind, that changed our spirit, that changed us completely, Lord, in every respect. We thank you, Lord, for that wonderful, wonderful grace of God that reaches to where we are. I pray, Lord, for those that are within our families and those that are within our reach, our communities and our neighborhood. Help us, Lord. Help us, Lord, to not only be a light, but to share the light with them, Lord, that sin might be defeated in their life and they might know what it is to be truly born of the Spirit of God.
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2: Meter scripture. I'm sure every preacher and minister here has preached from it. There have been hundreds and hundreds and hundreds of messages preached from it. And some of you have preached better than I will this morning, but this is what's laid on my heart. And I'm just going to preach an old-fashioned message. That's all I got for the CD ministry, a title, just an old-fashioned message. Proverbs 29. I believe I felt him breathe on me. Verse number 18. Where there is no vision, the people perish. But he that keepeth the law, happy is he. Where there is no vision, the definition of that word that's used here, perish, means to, first of all, be made naked. Then it means to have cast off all restraint. And then it means to go back from what you had attained. To set it naught. What you have known to perish. I was in the hospital visiting in our hospital, and I don't know if they all have the same code or not, but I have learned that they have a code. And when you hear the ding of the bell, and then the next thing they say is code 7, room so-and-so, code 7. And it's repeated over 3 times. And when it is, every available person from the caregivers on the floor to the maintenance people are moving in that direction. All of the physicians are running in that direction. Because in our hospital, code 7 means that somebody is in an emergency and are about to die. I feel like this morning, and I love you, and I love this meeting, and I love this movement, but I feel like almost calling code 7. Amen. It's an emergency that we're living in. They're immediately, the first person there on the scene is taking over, and they're giving all the vital signs. They're telling the blood pressure, the heart rate, all the vital signs. And I want you to know this morning that some of the vital signs that I'm seeing in our movement is bothering me. As early as back in 1998, there was a survey made of the evangelical fundamental churches. And the number one problem, as far back there, that was causing us to lose men out of the ministry was sexual immorality. In another recent study I read not long ago, they had been going back through the history of our seminaries and Bible schools, and this man come to this conclusion. He said, quite possibly, the way the trend is now, that those graduating ministers that are going to be going on the field into the churches, only 1 out of 10 will still be in the ministry by the time of 65 years of age. And it will be because of immorality, burnout, and prayerlessness. God help us. Amen. There is no vision, the people perish. So let me ask us a question. Why is there no vision? Why is there no restraint? Is it the responsibility and the obligation of the congregation? Or maybe is it the fault of the prophet? You see, here is a serious sequence of events. The prophet ought to be, ultimately, always has been, the restrainer and the guide for God's people. Therefore, when the prophet has no vision, that fails to declare God's truth, people are deprived of that moral restraint that they need. In this hour that we're living in, we don't need another young or old preacher telling us what he's read. We don't need another scribe delivering unto us a book report, a critical review of some book of the Bible. But what we need desperately right now is somebody, a prophet, who can tell us, I have been to the mountaintop, I have seen the vision, and thus saith the Lord. The Ten Commandments are not just nice suggestions in the hour we're living in. It's still the moral obligation of the church of the firstborn. It still contains the power to change men's lives. The reason, the underlying reason of the devil to destroy and take down for public display the Ten Commandments everywhere he can is because he knows the power of just casting your eyes upon thou shalt not. Amen. Amen. In the final analysis of life, the declaration of the prophet determines the conduct of the people, and what is preached from the pulpits will eventually be believed by the pew and put in practice by people. It is important. This sacred desk, and it is sacred. It is important who stands behind that desk to proclaim the word of God in the hour we're living in. That's why the Bible said he must be certain things. Having a good report. Hello? I don't care how much talent he's got. I don't care what ability he seems to have. This sacred pulpit here is only anointed by God Almighty through a vessel that has been consecrated and dedicated and sold out to him. That's why I do not wish to attack men that are long dead or gone off the scene or some of your heroes. But a man, you see, the possibility is that a man's reputation moves here a long, long, long time. Oh, help me preach, Holy Ghost. After his character has become corrupt. He may have been your dad in the gospel, but if he's took down from what it was then, amen, he is no longer trustworthy. And that's why I'm telling some young preacher that are still looking for a hero in somebody, listen, when the man wrote the book, God on the Godhead, he filled it with heresy and became a heretic. When a man tells me that Jesus Christ is not divine, not divinity, not co-equal to the Godhead, he is a heretic and does not demand or have a right for any pulpit again. Amen, Brother Gabbard. I'm telling us this morning, we're going to have a preacher. Amen. We have to have a preacher. He's the only man. I'm going to tell you, you might not like that man. Sometimes we're just like the alarm clock. You know, you can get mad at the alarm clock when it goes off. Grab it and throw it out the window, but it's still 6 o'clock. You may get mad at the preacher turning stomp out, but the word of God is still yea and amen, and the truth will stand. Let God be true and every man a liar. Oh, hallelujah. We have got among us this casual thing about the doctrine. Let me tell you something. There's some things that Paul said, I am set for the defense of the gospel. There's some things worth fighting for. And this pulpit's one of them. Yeah. I told my boy, I said, son,
4: It's her or nobody. I don't care. I don't care. You'll never preach for me if you don't treat her right. I feel a cold breeze there, but that's all right. Amen. I'm at this park. Listen, I'm like a coon dog. When I get a hot scent, I sometimes just leave the main trailing tree. We have had too much shame and too much reproach in the pulpit of our church until our people no longer respect the ministry as what it is. I tell people like this, Brother Hobby. I said, bless God, people, you may not like me. You may not agree with me. But bless the Lord, you're going to respect me as the man of God that are in this pulpit. My first deacon that pulled me off in the Sunday school room to instruct me more perfectly in the ways. And I'd heard he's, before I went there, he's good for blessing them out. He got through telling me how the cow eat the cabbage. I looked at him and I said, now, brother, I said, I want you to understand something. I said, the man ain't never put a pair of pants on, I'm afraid of. And you may not agree with me, but what time I'm the pastor of this church, don't you ever lay your hand on me again. I am your pastor. And you treat me as your pastor. And when you address me, you address me as your pastor. Do you understand that? Yes, sir. We have lost respect for the ministry, for the pulpit, and for the house of Almighty God. We've lost that vision of His God's holiness. We need to go back like Elijah did, or Isaiah did, and say, I saw the Lord high and lifted up, and His train filled the temple. And I cried, woe is me! Young preacher, quit going till you get a woe! Woe is me! First of all, he had the woe is me. I'm a man of unclean lips and I dwell among a people of unclean lips. And brother, let me, I could park and preach right there. We've got to the place that we'll do everything but talk bad. The jokes have become more colorful. The innuendos more provocative. A few years ago, I found out at somewhere at a camp meeting in the United States of America, all the young evangelists had gathered in there, and some not so young. While their wives and babies were home in the trailers and asleep, they was having a bull session. And some of the things that come out of that talk that night, when it was reported unto me, I wasn't in control. It wasn't my camp meeting. But I'm going to tell you this. Son, there comes a time when it's time to dismiss and go home to your wife and your babies. Amen. You don't need to be discussing everything you've heard in the movement among us. I am convinced, I know that there's some among, even my people probably, when you've got 150 people or so, that's on Facebook, but I'm against it. I'm not against it because it's a sin. I'm not against it because it'll send you to hell. I'm against it because the fastest gossip thing in this wholeness movement we're living in. Amen. Something bad can happen today. It'll be in Texas tomorrow. Something good can happen today. It won't get to Texas for 2 weeks. Amen. Or a month. Or maybe never get there. Amen. We spread this stuff. Amen. I'm telling you, church, it's time we got a sanctified, heartfelt, Holy Ghost religion in our hearts again. It's time we pray through to a new vision. Isaiah had the coal of fire put on his lips. He's saying, woe is me here. After the coal burnt the lip, he said, here am I, send me. And I'm promised I'm going to be good today. I want this preacher to have time after me. Amen. Look at us. Look at us now. Not the church of God. Just the wedding band. The general overseer said, I voted for that. I pushed it. He said, but when they were sitting in that congregation, the night, he said, it's all right. And women all over that congregation pulled out a diamond engagement ring and a wedding ring. And he said, by the time I got home, he said, all my church had not just a little band of gold, but they had the gold, the diamonds, and all the rest of it. He went back and begged them to repeal it, but it was too late. Once the snowball starts off the mountain, amen, the avalanche is coming. I mean, it may be like a little thing. You may think it's a mighty little thing. But if it stops the blessing of God, if it opens the front gates of hell, it's not a little thing anymore. Amen. And so I'm telling you, friend, I told you yesterday, there's some things I can't give you chapter and verse for, but there's some things I feel in my spirit, and it's something deep inside of me tells me that's dangerous, and your people better leave it alone. Amen. Some of you older saints remember. You remember when he come in the pulpit, and he might not have always, I talking about Brother Ely this morning. Brother Claude Ely was not an educated man. He is saying, now let's turn today to the book of Leviticus. We're going to read there. And he'd read something.

because he just had something to start with. He'd take off. He may take off and fly in another direction, but after a while, like a good dog on a point, he come down to something in that congregation. He got to preaching. When it got through, the altars were full. Hey, man, we've got too many orators. Hey, man, we got too much polish. Hey, man, we got, oh, they know how to preach a sermon, but what the result of that ought to be is saints weeping and crying on the altars, getting a rebaptism in tear. Oh, great God Almighty. I can't, I don't care how much you brag on me. It doesn't matter. All through the years, the one thing I noticed about Ed Brent, and he's my boy, and he is my boy. And some of you were friends of mine before you were friends of mine because you're good to my boy. You know, I've told people that come across the country, listen, my wife didn't ask to be where she's at. My boy didn't ask me where he's at. You leave him alone. You get all the bitterness toward the old man that you want to, but you leave them alone. You hear me? While my wife was sick, Anne is so easy embarrassed, and she is such a, you don't, I mean, she's the queen of her home, but she don't, you'll never see her standing out in the void, and, you know, but, you know, everywhere we went, some self-appointed prophet wanted to pray for her. You know, we were somewhere in a camp meeting. And the things were going real good. Ann was singing. And Brother Clay Brewer was singing with her. And the Lord was helping her. This little old feller come over here. Looked like he hadn't washed his hands in weeks or months. Come over here, you know, and I'd heard little things. And here he started toward Jan. I was on one side of the pulpit. There's on the other. There's a crowd between us. Here he come. Brother Benny Sutherland was preaching at meeting. He said it looked like a Red Sea party when Gabbard started to cross there. I finally got to say, now listen, you keep your hands off of my wife, son. If you don't, you have 250. I've gained a little since then. 250 pounds of mad preacher standing on you. They told that when I went into Kentucky, the hills of Kentucky, that I closed out the move of the Spirit. I just stopped the foolishness. You know, some of the things that they don't know about us, all they know about us is some of the foolish things they've heard about us. And they are. So I'm going to tell you something. There's a genuine move of the Spirit. There's gifts of the Holy Ghost. But God does everything decently and in order. And when it gets out of order, it's the flesh and not the Spirit. Amen. I'm telling us we need again to come back. Look at the way they preached it in those days. They preached under the anointing of God. Amen. And the church felt an exceedingly sinfulness of sin. My Uncle Willie Langdon was that it was a revival called the Block Church Revival in Mamasburg, Ohio, that broke out in those early days. They went for months and months at church every night there. And he was part of that. And one night getting ready for church. I'm a fixing to get in trouble here. But I'm not worried about being in deep water because I got a rock under my. One night before church. Ain't pretty. And if anybody had a right to be sometimes aggravated, Uncle Willie did. All right, okay. But he was the meekest man I ever knew. I mean, he really was. He was the meekest man ever I seen. He let a big man slap him on his one cheek, nearly slap him down, got up and squared, and he slapped the other one. And he cried and said, "Brother, I'm just going to pray for you." But he got aggravated about something, and he'd snapped off at her and said some things to her. And they went on to church. And that night, it wasn't free like it was last night. That night it was. And finally the old man that was kind of the pastor of that church got up and he said, "Now church, I don't know, there's something wrong here. There's something wrong here. There's an evil spirit in here tonight." Uncle Weir just stepped up and said, "It's me. It's me." They said, "Oh, no, no, no, no. Brother Willie," he said, "it's me." He said, I was mean. I said something hateful before I come to church tonight to my wife, and I didn't,

You know something? You ain't losing your kids because it's too tight a standard. You're losing the kids because you ain't living the standard. One preacher, he confessed it. He said, I'm going to tell you the truth. He said, me and my wife had a little disagreement. And I've heard folks say that me and my wife lived for 60 years and never had a disagreement. I felt sorry for her. Because, I mean, she does have an opinion. And I'm going to tell you right now, right here, there's some time, Brother Ronald, I wish I'd have listened to that opinion instead of being macho man. But it escalated to 3 days. I mean, she would, my mom and dad would fuss over who died and whose kin they was. Now, Mary, I know better. They get such a fuss over it, she'd cook his breakfast or dinner and bring it in and set it on the table. He said, I need it, and they wouldn't even speak. There's old people then. He said, it's been 3 days. This is the story. And he said, by Wednesday night, he said, I come into church. And said, we had them old gas furnaces on the side of the wall, and somebody's supposed to turn them up, and somebody hadn't. And he said, I come stomping up the wall. By the wall there, and said, I said, it's awful cold in here tonight, seemed to me like. And said, my little girl said behind me, it's been cold at our house for 3 days. They do know. I told you I'm just preaching an old-fashioned, holiness message. Nothing new you ain't already heard, but I'm reminding you today, amen, if you're going to have a white post, we must paint it now and then. But in those days, sin, any sin, oh God, was treated like high treason against heaven. A conscience that would prick about anything. We were able to convince sinners that we knew there was a heaven. And they knew there was a hell. And they knew there was no sin going into that city. None. But somewhere along the way, there was a distinct change in the preaching. That multi-headed monster called Christian psychology, and Christian psychologists raised their heads and began to bring something among us that was not the gospel. Oh, I'm a shooting heroes, ain't I? Paul said, I marvel that you are so soon removed from the gospel to another gospel, which is not a gospel, but there be some that pervert you. All of a sudden, you're not a wicked sinner anymore. You know why we're not getting the genuine conversions? Because people ain't sick of sin. Because you ain't got sick of what you was. Amen. I've heard folks get up and testify in church. Now, I never was a bad sinner. Let me tell you something, sis. They never was a good sinner. There never was a good sinner. If you have not been born again by the Spirit of God and been washed in His blood, you are a filthy, low-down sinner. But this new doctrine tells us that, sin is not as serious a matter as you think it is. Judgment is really doubtful. Now, we don't want to judge anything. Well, I'm going to. He told me I had to. And I know, I don't know a lot of things, but I know better than to go to the bean patch to pick blackberries. And I know a good drink of water when I get one. And I'm just going to tell you something. I'm a little particular what I drink out of. I don't care how good they can sing. We got people among us that'll leave the old pastor and leave the old church. They wouldn't give $100 to a missionary for nothing in the world. But you let some their favorite singing group come into town and they'll flutter around him like chickens after a June bug in the middle of July. Spend their money for that there and them living like

0: the most wicked, ungodly people that ever was in the world. I was telling some folks the other night, I used to have a nephew and a niece that worked in Nashville. He worked for Eddie Cook, the crook Eddie Cook. Ask some of the groups if you don't think he will. But they called me and say, Brother John, they're under contract to us. They're coming through London. And I'd be kind of nice, you know, and tell him I wasn't interested. I couldn't work it in right now. I didn't want to hurt his feelings. One day he called me and he said, I got Teddy Huffman and Jim's coming through. Said they can sing for you this weekend. I said, they couldn't get on my rostrum. Do you understand? I said, they ain't even welcome. I said, the only place I'd want them's on the altar getting saved. I said, now son, let me just tell you how it is. They ain't going to sing for us. I told you yesterday, I'd rather have one old Holy Ghost filled mama singing off key or between the keys and shouting the victory as every one of them piled in a pile. Amen. I don't care how pretty it is. It don't taste right if it ain't out of the right kind of a vessel, does it? All of a sudden, you're not a wicked sinner anymore. You're just a victim of your circumstances. Yeah. And you know, one man on the radio said the other day, the only definition I know of God is love. I said, how about that one said that my God is a consuming fire? It's a fearful thing to fall into the hands of a living God. What about where he said, I'm holy, be thou holy? I thought, my God, you ain't read the Bible, son. But see, we've got an undue emphasis now. You know what? They ain't nobody goes to hell anymore. I'm going to tell you, them old preachers, brother, I don't care if you had died like a skunk, they preached you like a skunk. I mean, they took that time and they preached to people about going to hell. And if I don't have to, if it's not directly involved, I don't go to the hospital to go in there when that man's dying. Because every time you come out, they say, well, how'd you feel? And you look at heartbroken people, and I say, I'll tell you what I felt. I feel like a man's fixing to go to hell. Now listen, I know there's deathbed, and I've seen some. If the Holy Ghost is there, if the Holy Ghost gets in the room, I understand that. But if there's no Holy Ghost hovering in there, you can say all the sinner's prayers you want to. You can throw a straw to a drowning man, and he'll grab it, knowing it can't help him. Amen. But I'm going to tell you right now, we've got to the place that nobody fears God anymore. They don't think he's just a big loving father. He forgives everything. There is consequence to sin that you have to pay the price for, friend. Oh God, I don't know how long I've preached, and I promised myself I was going to give this guy plenty of time. Now what's being taught from the pulpits of America has been accepted in the pews of America and been acted on in public. You know, probably the world would have never been in the shape it's in right now, as loose as they are in their morals, if we'd have had a little bit more backbone in the house of God. Well, that's hard. Hard for who? We back down on some issues. Now, I'm going to be careful here. And they pushed another one in. And churches that used to be fundamental, they used to be evangelical if they wasn't holiness, are now telling me that you can be saved and be a homosexual. I'm going to tell you what. A homosexual can get saved, but he'll come out of it just like the adulterer did. God didn't make you that way. The devil took some things. And that's why that I look at some of these little boys and I realize they're growing up without a man in the house. But I heard a woman say her little boy decided, her wasn't too little boy, decided to run, and he went running like this. And she grabbed him as he come around and said, if you're going to run, son, run like a man. So don't you run like a woman again. We need some boys that learn how to be boys, men, to teach them how to be men. Amen. And draw a distinction here. Amen. There is something very, very wrong today. I understand that. Amen. But I'm telling you right now, friend. Amen. That spirit, amen, it's pushing its way among us. I'm seeing more and more effeminately dressed young boys. You let some queer come out with a new hairdo, and it won't be long till their boys is wearing it in church. Hello. Well, it's different, ain't it? Oh, prophets no longer tell us of the vision. People do us what's right in their own eyes. Have you ever seen? And I know I'm going to be in trouble right here. But boy, it's everywhere. You would think that Laurel County would be second place to heaven, because every street corner there is a quote unquote holiness church. But when you investigate into them, there are about 20 people who got mad at some pastor and decided to go out and start their own little movement. And that's what they've got. Their own. We're split and splintered. And one of the reasons, brethren, is we have no integrity in the ministry anymore. You don't come to Bond Holiness Church and join up with us because you got mad at the pastor up the road. I've had folks come. I just can't stand prosperity is what it is. But I've had folks to come and say, we'd like to come to church here. I'd say, well, let's come here about a month. I said, because you ain't seen me throw a fit yet. And I do on occasion. Brother Bill Houston come by one night, and he called her, Jamie Holcomb, said, I just come through Bond tonight, so the pastor was in the house. So he said he was mad. I'm leaving him. Hey, I think I have one of your members over here today. What? It's tight and right and roasting today, ain't it?
1: Come on.
0: Yeah. Everybody, I don't care what he says. You wonder why your kids ain't got no confidence in the pastor? Because they've walked on some of your little stuff that didn't matter no way. At home you went, and for Sunday you carved the preacher with the chicken. And you talk in front of your kids. Now listen, that's just old Brother Galbert there. You don't have to do that. But what you don't understand is you're sowing seeds of rebellion that'll follow them all of their life. It'll follow them. Listen, that little girl that's told she don't have to dress, she don't have to act like that. When she marries, she'll live the same way to that husband. She ain't going to be in subjection to nobody. Oh God. The law of the land. The politician of the nation has become now what we think ought to be stopping or changing the morals of a people that have been turned loose, and it ain't going to happen. But I'll tell you what the remedy is. I'm closing. One genuine, true Holy Ghost revival. Sweep America, and we'd change the moral climate of America and roll back 50 years of ungodliness. How are we going to get it? We're going to get it by getting holy enough and hungry enough and pure enough and coming back to the old landmark. Amen. A new vision of God's glory. I saw the Lord, the glory of the Lord. These men walk in the pulpit and talk about Jesus walked in, and I talked to him the other day, and Jesus said to me, and you know, I'll tell you what, an angel appear and you'll fall down sick and weak and trembling. Amen. Oh, we've lost that awe for the house of God. We've lost that awe for the man of God. We've lost that awe for God himself. Amen. It's become common to us. Oh, God. After all, God help me. I'm going to close him. William Booth, the Salvation Army, William Booth, you probably have read this. He made a prediction that in a certain number of years from then till that this would be happening. He said, we'll see in America and the world a religious movement without the real leading of the Holy Ghost. We'll see a Christianity that does not exalt Christ. We'll see a forgiveness being offered with no repentance. We'll see politics voting out God. And we'll see the vision of heaven gone and no real belief in hell. Where are we right now? How far did he miss it right now? All these things are the offspring of a church world which lost the vision of God. They don't see his holiness. They don't see his glory. There's this carnal spirit in our worship services. God help me. This lightness to approach the throne of God. Having lost their vision of heaven and no longer believing in a real eternal hell, we've lost our burden for the lost. Church, I don't see how that we could believe in hell. A literal burning hell that every sinner's going to and still remain as dry-eyed as we've become. Oh, we think of the lost people. How lost they are. What a horrible place they're going to. And we're more interested in a pie supper than we are the power of God. A preacher that don't pray is not going to do very much very long. And some fight hell if you have to. But you keep that unity, that Bible home, that prayer, that family altar. When we're at home together, Ann and I, we read together every morning. And we pray together every morning. And when there's an emergency we don't get to, it's like you've not eat all day long. Amen. Sow a seed in their hearts that they can't get away from. No matter where they go. Listen. I got to close. I'm going to have to leave somebody say. We must restore the vision. Some way, somehow, we must again wait on God until He comes with a fresh revelation of glory. Oh, it's a costly thing. There's nothing you'll ever do in your life like real, genuine intercessory prayer. God said, Moses, get out of the way. I'm going to kill him. And I'll make a nation out of you. Moses said, God, you call me to take care of these people, and I've learned to love them now. But more than that, I've learned to love you. If you kill this people, the world will talk about you. If you kill this people, kill me with them. Because I'd rather die with the holiest people. Let's fly with something else. I'm not interested in building a name for me, but I'm interested in the glory of God. I'd rather bring glory to God as have a whole nation named after me. And I'd rather die as take down from what I know you've got to have to go to heaven. Real prayer is the costliest thing you'll ever do. It will be a challenge. We don't pray because when we start praying, we see just how dirty we are. But if you will, there'll come a commission from God and a work in the gospel. I want to stop here, but I got to say one more thing. If we fail, there is nothing waiting in the wings but the wrath of God. When the wrath of God's fallen, when the intercession stops, judgment will start. Oh God, if we don't recapture the bullets of the truth, we raise a people, a young people that's never seen revival, never seen His glory, never known the vision. I don't want to imagine the consequences of what's going to happen. God, give us a revival or we're going to die. It's not a question of me or you or what I preached or prophesied. The question is, if we don't get it, whistle in the dark all you want to, but you know the church that is not the church that was, or the church that He's coming after. I told you that in January we coveted my baby and I, whatever time we got left, we ain't going to waste it. And so when I used to find time to puddle in the yard and play with a dog or something else, I now climb the stairs into the prophet's quarters. And I'll come down when it's, my mind is so troubled I can't stand anything else, and I'll walk the yard. Have I had heaven on earth? No, sir. This has been the hardest year of my life. There's been more heartbreak, more disappointment, more hell, Brother Hobby, than I've ever felt in my life or fought in my life. We fought battles, my baby and I. We have fought battles that I never thought we'd fight. What are you going to do? I'm going to climb back up them stairs. And I'm going to say, God, give me a revival or let me die fighting for it. I challenge you today. I told you I didn't have a fancy title, just an old-fashioned message preached from a man that's growing older, realizing the value of it, realizing where we are. And I want you to understand, I love the free, independent, holiness people. I love you with all my heart. My entire allegiance is to us. But I will not stand on the sidelines and see us go where the organizations are went. We've got to present the gospel in its power, but we've got to baptize it in our tears. Amen. Where there is no vision, all the people become naked. All their restraints are thrown away. And every man does what's right in his own eyes. Listen, if he is a man of God, and he tells you something, and you say, well, I don't understand that. I just can't see that. I'm going to tell you, if you want to be safe, be on God's side. Don't say anything. Just pray for him. Ask God to help him. Because he's been higher on the mountain than you are. And he's seeing things you ain't seen yet. And if you'll wait long enough, you'll find out. I'm glad I stayed when I could have left. I'm glad I stayed. I'm glad I stayed. I'm with us. With all of, and listen, I know it sometimes it sounds like when I'm preaching that I think you're the worst people in the world. I think we're the best people in the world. I think with all of our warts and ugliness, we're the prettiest people in the world. And I'm gonna stay with us. I didn't mean to preach so long today, but I'm telling you, what I'm telling you is real. It's as real as heaven. And as sure as hell. Without holiness, no man will see the Lord. I fear, and I'm quitting. I fear that a lot of our people that are sitting in our churches are going to go to hell when they die, because they don't understand that without holiness, no man will see the Lord. Your 50 years won't buy you 1 inch of glory if you ain't got what you checked out in with when you check out. From the oldest to the youngest, we need to pray through again until heaven comes down and shakes us. And I think He's going to just any day now. Would you just stand with me and raise your hands and ask God to bless the rest of this meeting?
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3: So thankful for everything He's done for me. And He's been so good to me. There's no other explanation, no other saying to say that God has been good to me. And I was thinking as Sister Holly was singing that song, and we were walking Friday night, we went out to eat, had a little time of fellowship there, and we began to walk along there, and we saw some people that were doing some things of the world. And I just began to think, as she was singing that song, how many of them were looking for an answer? They were looking for a reason to live. They were looking for some kind of substance to carry them through. But I'm telling you something, I found the reason for living. And as that old song says, oh, what a reason. Oh, what a reason. I found the reason for living. And oh, what a reason. Hallelujah. His name is Jesus Christ. I found Him in an altar. Whenever I found Him the right way, man. He got a hold of my heart, began to deal with me. I can take you to the place. I was 13 years old when the Lord saved my soul. I can take you to the place where He convicted my heart, where He saved me, where He set me free from sin. I wasn't old, hadn't been a part of a lot of sin, but I'd been a hold of enough that I was on my way to hell. Amen. But I'm so thankful for the day He intercepted me on my road to hell, and He brought me back and said, son, I'll give you life if you'll but ask me. I'll give you life, but not only life, but I'll give you life and that more abundantly. Amen. I'm so thankful for that tonight. I do appreciate your pastor and his wife. They're wonderful people. And I don't just say that because of the kind words he said to me. I've told people, I probably said it more behind his face than I have, or behind his back than I have said it to his face. But I've told people, Brother Derek's a good man. I appreciate his life. He's been an inspiration to me. He's been somebody that has been stable himself. He stood for the Word of God. And if you can have a man that I believe that can follow up Brother Jones as your pastor, I believe Brother Derek can. And I'm thankful for his life. And you know, as I was just praying, and this week I was kind of, Brother Derek had asked me to preach, and I was beginning to try and find the mind of God for this service. I still believe in praying and finding God's will. I'm not here to talk about God, I'm here to talk for Him. Amen. Hallelujah. And as I was trying to do it, I was kind of wrestling this week, and I was telling Brother Derek yesterday afternoon, we were talking, and I was telling him, I got so many directions I could go, but I kind of have one thought in mind. But today I tried to go a few different directions, and you preachers will know what I'm talking when I say this. It just kind of ran into a dead end. Amen. But finally tonight, I felt a liberty to go in this direction. So take your Bibles out, Proverbs chapter 16 and verse 15. And I also want you to take your finger and stick it in Hebrews chapter 4 and verse 16. We're only going to read two verses of Scripture. with the Lord's help tonight. And I really feel this tonight. I feel like there's somebody. I want to ask you a question real quick. Are you here to hear about God? Or are you here to hear from God? Amen. Are you here just to hear about the things of God? Are you here to what God would have to say for your life? Amen. I believe He wants to speak to somebody this morning. I was driving last weekend, and I'm going to be quiet and get into reading, but I was driving last weekend, and I was actually coming back through, and I began to look at different churches, and I began to wonder how many of them really have the true presence of God and really know what it's like to go into a service and say, I've felt and experienced the presence of God. But you know, I believe tonight, I've got a feeling in my spirit, God's wanting to come by and let somebody feel His presence tonight. I have something I feel the Lord's laid upon my heart. There, verse 15 of chapter 16 of Proverbs, the Bible says this, in the light of the king's countenance, there's life, and his favor is a cloud of the latter rain. Real quick, I want to talk real quick. It says, in the light of the king's countenance. Literally, in the king's presence is life. And he goes on, literally that word life means revival. He said, if you want to be revived and you want to be renewed, he said, you get in the presence of the king. He's not talking about an earthly king. He's not talking about a worldly king. He's talking about the King of Kings and the Lord of Lords. Amen. And he said, and in his favor is a cloud of the latter rain. He said, literally that word favor means will or pleasure. And that latter rain was the rain that matured crops and prepared them for harvest. So he said, you want to get ready to be what God would have you to be, get in the presence of the king and find his will for your life and let him enact it in your life. Amen. Going on there in Hebrews chapter 4 and verse 16. Flip over there real quick with me. Very familiar scripture. I know we probably can quote it, some of us Bible readers, but I'm going to read it to you. Let us therefore come boldly unto the throne of grace, that we may obtain mercy and find grace to help in the time of need. Literally that word come boldly is the sense of not coming arrogantly, but rather coming in faith, believing that God is going to meet you there. He's not saying you come up and say, well, God, you see how good I am. You've got a blessing. He said, no, it ain't the way to come before the King of Kings. You come before Him saying, God, I'm here. I'm in desperation. If ever there was a time that I needed you, I need you now. Amen. That's what He's saying here. See, with the Lord's help tonight, I want to preach just a little while on an invitation from the King. Amen. An invitation from the King. Stretch forth your hand this way. Ask the Holy Ghost to anoint me tonight. I'm in much need of His help tonight. Oh, Father, we come before You tonight, Lord. You see this message, God. I pray that You touch my lips with the coals from off Your altar. God, I pray, make it not my words, but rather make it Your words, God. Deal with Your people tonight. Work and move, God, like we know only You have the power to do. God, we'll be careful to give You all praise, all glory, and all honor that You accomplish in this house, God. Oh, hallelujah, hallelujah. Thank You, Spirit of God. I feel the presence of the Lord in this house. Amen. Hallelujah. Literally, I want to talk to you tonight on that invitation from the King. That first verse we read about, he said, there in His favor, there is life. He talks about how wonderful it is to be in the presence of the King. That second verse we talked about, he said, but when you come to Him, you've got to come believing that you're going to receive. You've got to come with confidence that God wants to help you. He wants to move for you. He wants to work in your life. Amen. There's so many people coming to the house of God, and they have absolutely no confidence that God can move in their life. Amen. But he said that God cannot be pleased without faith. He said, for it is impossible to please God without faith. Amen. You've got to come believing that God wants to move for you. There's nothing. I know we got prosperity doctrine and we got the Joel Steins and whatever else that want to say, well, God loves you unconditionally. He does. He loves you unconditionally. But let me tell you something. You can backslide. Amen. Oh, but I'm here to tell you something. You've got to come into the house of God saying, Lord, I need Your presence. I've got another day. I've got to be able to face tomorrow. And without Your presence, Lord, I cannot do it. So real quick, the first thing I want to talk about is how do you approach a king? Just imagine, imagine all of a sudden, Brother Derek, you get a phone call and it's some royalty somewhere. Say it's the Queen of England wants to have a session with you. She says, come up to my courtroom. I want you to have a session where I want to talk to you. How would you go before a king? And that's what I want to talk with you real quick about. 1 Timothy chapter 6 and verse 14. He says that thou keep this commandment without spot, unrebukable, unto the appearing of our Lord Jesus Christ. I want you to note something about the king that you're getting ready to approach. It's not just a normal king, as I already stated, but he's a king of kings. This is what he says. Paul writing here. He said, blessed is the only potentate or all-powerful, the king of kings and the lord of lords, who hath immortality, dwelling in the light which no man can approach unto, whom no man has seen nor can see, to whom be honor and power everlasting. You say, wait a second, that verse said he's unapproachable. That verse said that no man can approach him. Yeah, that verse was saying any man in his carnal self cannot approach God. Any man in his carnal self cannot approach the King of Glory. But he said the rather, at Paul writing, he said that if we walk not after the flesh, but after the Spirit. He said, I have crucified the flesh and the lust and the affections thereof. The only way you approach this King is if you come before Him in the crucified life and you lay your flesh down. And you say, God, I present my body a living sacrifice, holy and acceptable unto you, which is my reasonable service. No flesh, no carnality, no self-mortality can approach unto the King of Glory. But rather you've got to transcend into the realms of the supernatural. And you've got to step into the realms of the spiritual. And you've got to cry, God, although I may not see you with my eyes, although that is possible, oh, I want to see you with my heart. I want to have an experience that transcends all others upon this earth. And I want to know you like I know no other. That's why the Bible said he's a friend that sticketh closer than a brother. The Bible records, for to be carnally minded is death, but to be spiritually minded is life and peace, because the carnal mind is an enmity, or literally an enemy of God. Oh, for it is not subject to the law of God, neither indeed can be. So then they that are in the flesh cannot please God, but ye are not in the flesh. Oh, hallelujah. If you've been born again, filled with the Spirit of God, you're no longer in the flesh. He said, but you are of the Spirit, if so that you be of the Spirit of God dwell in you. Now, if any man have not the Spirit of Christ, he is none of his. And I tell you, you got to transcend to where you're full of the Holy Ghost and full of the Spirit of God. If you really want to see the King of Glory, if you really want to know what His presence is like, oh, get full of the Holy Ghost. Get full of the Spirit of God. Get full of the things of God. Let that fruit that was talked about this morning be flowing out of your life. And let it be evident that that man, that woman has been in the presence of the King of Kings. Hallelujah. Oh, hallelujah. Oh, listen to me tonight. You have to go with not the intentions of the flesh, but the intentions of the Spirit. Oh, hallelujah. Oh, also you cannot come. We already talked about it arrogantly. Oh, but the Bible says in Matthew chapter 18 and verse 4, whosoever shall humble himself as a little child, the same is greatest in the kingdom of God. To gain an audience with the King of Kings, you've got to come humbly and saying, God, I have no merit of myself. I have nothing to offer but this old wretched body of clay. Oh, but I come before you, removing all my ambitions, removing all my desires, removing all of self. And I come before you asking that you fill me up with you, with the things of God, with the power of God, with the presence of Almighty God. Real quick, I want to share with you to help you understand how you come before a king. Oh, in 2 Samuel chapter 9 and verse 1, we read, we begin to find David has just become king. And he begins to say, he writes and says here, I don't know if he actually wrote it, but it said, and David said, is there yet any that is left of the house of Saul that I may show him kindness for Jonathan's sake? Here David is. He's just been made king. Saul has committed suicide and he has taken the kingdom, and it's been over the process of possibly a few years, and months have passed and time has gone on. But he says, I want to find a young man. I want to find somebody in the house of Saul that I can show kindness to, because Jonathan was closer to me than a brother. He said he loved Jonathan more than the love of women. And a lot of people say, well, is he gay? No, he won't gay. He loved him with a godly love. And a godly love. Come on now. Hallelujah. I wanted to go ahead and clarify that, because a lot of times you say that in this society, you don't hardly know what it is. We got men looking like women, women looking like men. You don't know what they are. I say, God help us. Hallelujah. It goes on. Said that Saul's family had been the enemies of King David. We know that. And said David asked Ziba, who was a servant left in the house of Saul. And Ziba told him that Jonathan had a son who was lame on his feet. And then King David sent and fetched him out of the house of Michal, the son of Amiel, from Lodabar. David went out and fetched him. In other words, he went out. He said, I want to invite him before me. And I want you to note how the Bible records this. I'm not going to read it word for word. But the Bible records that whenever they sent for Mephibosheth, who was lame on his feet, because his mother had, or the handmaiden had dropped him as she was running in the flight of Saul. But as she dropped him, he became lame on his feet. And the Bible records whenever this man came before the king. You're talking about not the King of Kings, but just a normal king. He cried out, have mercy on me. He fell on his face. I just believe that's a depiction of how we have to come before the King of Kings. He came before him realizing that he had a disability, realizing that he also not only had a disability, but he had a reason that if David wanted to, he could destroy him. Oh, but you know what? He said, God, have mercy. Oh, have mercy on my soul, King. What was he saying? He said, I know I'm lame on my feet. I know I was an enemy of you, but have mercy on me. I say, oh God, if we're going to come before the God of gods, we're going to have to come before Him and say, I know at one time I was at enmity with you. I know at one time I was your enemy, being led by the flesh. But now I come before you, God, asking for you to have mercy on my old wretched soul. Have a little mercy on me. I hear the cry of that blind man ringing forth. Oh, thou son of David, have mercy on me. Hallelujah. He cried out, have mercy. Oh, I'm so glad that God looks beyond our faults. He looks beyond our disabilities. He could have looked at Mephibosheth and said, well, that boy's lame. He won't be good for anything. Oh, hallelujah. There was a time I was. There was a time you were. You were lame in yourself. Had no ability to do for yourself. Oh, but guess what? The King of Glory said, come here. I got something I want you to do for me. I got a life I want you to live. I want you to come out from among them and be separate. I want you to be a chosen generation. A peculiar nation. Oh, called out that you may shoot forth the praises of Him that hath called you out of darkness into His marvelous light. Hallelujah. I'm glad He didn't just say, well, he's lame and good for nothing. But He said, come here. He said, I'll give you whatsoever you ask. Woo, hallelujah. He said, ask and you shall receive. Seek and you shall find. Knock and it shall be opened. Would you hear me? Knock and it shall be opened unto you. He said, you have not because you ask not. Woo, hallelujah. I'm glad He looked beyond that. Because in the eyes of God, it says in Isaiah chapter 64 and verse 6, He said, but we are all as an unclean thing. Woo, hallelujah. And our righteousness is filthy rags. It don't matter how good you try to be. I don't care how many accomplishments you got in this life. I don't care what job you held. I don't care what kind of pension you're getting. It makes no difference to God. You will not sway God. Oh, it's all in what you come to Him saying, God, I lay all that down on the altar. I put all that behind me. Like Paul said, the same one thing that I do, forgetting those things which are behind, I reach out and press toward the mark for the prize of the high calling that is in Christ Jesus, my Lord. If we're going to approach Him we're going to have to approach him in humility. So now I hope you have a little better understanding on how you approach the King of Kings. Next of all, I want to take you just a minute in the inner court of the King. And by doing that, we know what it talked about there in Proverbs chapter 16 and verse 15. He said, in the light of the king's countenance is life, and the favor is a cloud of latter rain. Oh, so real quick, let me take you to a man who walked into the King of Kings court. You find it in Isaiah chapter 6. Oh, we know what? Isaiah, the Bible records here in Isaiah chapter 6 and verse 1. In the year that King Uzziah died. I've got to move on. Now listen to me. Oh, you know what Uzziah was? The Bible records earlier in the Old Testament, I believe it's in 1st or 2nd Chronicles, he records that Uzziah tried to offer sacrifice before God, but he was not a priest. So God struck him with leprosy. Also, Uzziah at one time was a very powerful and well-known king. He had the royalty, he had the royal apparel. But when Uzziah left this world, he was a very weak and fragile man. He died a very weak and broken down vessel because of the leprosy that had taken over his body. But I want you to note something real quick in studying this out and looking through this. We find that Isaiah was kin to Uzziah. He was possibly cousins or possibly an uncle to Isaiah. Uzziah was. So it was a close kin. So undoubtedly, I'm just my mind going here. We don't really have scripture for it. But undoubtedly, Isaiah had gone into the presence of an earthly king before. He knew what it was like to walk into the courts of the kingdom. He knew what it was like to see the king on this earth in all of his glory. He knew what it was like to see the robes. But you know what he also knew it was like to watch a man, that once a powerful man, disintegrate away to a helpless nothing by reason of leprosy. We find him in the earlier chapters, he's preaching woes. Woe unto Edom. Woe unto them. Woe unto them. Oh, but we'll find in this chapter, when he has a run-in with the King of Kings, he's not crying woe unto them. He's crying woe is me. Oh, hallelujah. Let me go into this a little further. Let me tell you something. In order for some of you to get in the King of Kings' presence, you Uzziah has got to die. There's some of you, I'm just trying to obey God real quick. There's some of you, you got some Uzziahs. You got some things that you've held on to and you've looked up to. Maybe some people that you've idolized or some different traditions that you've held on to. Let me tell you something, you want to get in the presence of the King of Kings. Go ahead and let Uzziah die. Go ahead and let Uzziah die. Amen. You'll realize how frail Uzziah is. You'll realize how powerless he really is. Oh, I'm here to tell somebody tonight, go ahead, let that thing die that's got your attention. Let that thing die that's trying to pull your eye to the world. But the Bible records in the year that King Uzziah died, now Uzziah's dead. He said, now I saw the Lord sitting upon a throne. Like we already talked about, he'd seen Uzziah on his throne. But he said, now I saw the Lord, and he was sitting on the throne. I feel the presence of the Lord. Hallelujah. He said he was sitting up on a throne, high and lifted up. Note the dimension here. He didn't say he was down on his level. He didn't say he was at the back or the front. He said he was high and lifted up. Never put the Lord on your level. I have a problem with people go around and they sing, he's a next door Savior. No, he's the King of Kings. He's the Lord. Oh, my God, he has all power in heaven and earth. Put him back on his throne where he belongs. He's mighty. He's glorious. He's wonderful. Put him on the throne where he belongs. That first dimension was high and lifted up. He had an upward vision. He saw the Lord upon his throne. Oh, hallelujah. The Bible records in Isaiah chapter 55, verse 8, "For my thoughts are not your thoughts, neither are your ways my ways, saith the Lord. For as the heavens are higher than the earth, so are my ways higher than your ways, and my thoughts than your thoughts." God don't think like you do. Jesus Christ don't work on your schedule. He's not looking whenever you think is best. He said, but rather, He said, "I'll work in my time. I'll move in my plan. And when it's done, it'll be done right." Hallelujah. Bible goes on. Let me say this real quick. If you're ever in His presence and you want to find Him, just look up. Hallelujah. Don't look around you, because you'll find a lot of troubles and trials. But rather lift your eyes unto the hills from which cometh your help. Your help cometh from the Lord. The Lord which made heaven and earth. He does not slumber nor sleep. Look up. Amen. The Bible goes on to say, not only was He high and lifted up,

And it said, and his train filled the temple. Now, in order to understand this, I began to study this out. I hadn't heard it mentioned before, and I studied it out for myself in the Old Testament. When a king would send his men into battle, after they defeated their enemy king, they would walk through the battleground and take for his men the spoils. But the greatest recognition for the king was that after he'd been victorious, it was signified that he would take a piece off the bottom of the robe of the opposing king. So you could look at the robe of a king and see how many battles he's won. The longer the robe, the longer the train, the more battles had been won. Oh, hallelujah. So I began to think about that thing, and I heard it mentioned before, and I began to study into it, look into it. So I began to think about that. So how long would that robe have to be in order to fill the temple? Well, it said that a little research ain't covered. That Queen Elizabeth II of England donned a train of purple velvet for her coronation. The train measured 21 feet from her shoulders to the tip of the train, and it was about 15 feet wide. Well, you think about that. Then we gotta look, how does that compare to the King of Kings train? The Bible records Solomon's blueprint for the temple there. It measured like this. It was 90 feet long, 30 feet wide, and 45 feet high. In order to fill up that space of the floor, it would take 2,700 feet of fabric. Going on, velvet is pretty thick, so you'd have to also not only cover the floor, but he said it went to the ceiling. It was 45 feet high. So not only would it take that, but it'd take a layer to fill up all the way to the ceiling. So after you do the math and you add it all up, it would be about 583,280 yards, or 331 miles of greatness. Oh, hallelujah. Don't you try and convince me that my God's not able to overcome. Don't you tell me that there's a drug too big for God to defeat and deliver from. Don't you tell me alcohol's got to somebody too bound. Don't you tell me, I'm telling you something, he's got the victory. He won it on Calvary. Oh, look at the throne. Oh, look at the train. It's 331 foot behind him. It says, I have the victory. All victory is mine because of Christ Jesus. 331 feet of glory. Shh. Hallelujah. So let me tell you something. How can we not but help cry like the psalmist in chapter 48 when he said, great is the Lord and greatly to be praised in the city of our God and the mountain of His holiness. How many believe tonight He's great? How many believe He has all power? How many know He's the God of gods, the King of kings? He's the Lord of lords. Hallelujah. Amen. And it began to talk there, and it said above it stood seraphims. Each one had six wings. With twain he covered his face. With twain he covered his feet. And with twain he did fly. Now there's a significance here, I believe, in studying this out. With two of his wings he covered his face. I believe that signifies not being able to look upon such glory. We find a similar example in Exodus chapter 3. Whenever Moses was in the backside of a wilderness, he said he saw a bush, and he said it burned, but it was not consumed. But the closer he got to that bush, it finally said he threw up his hand and shielded his face. What was it? The glory was too great to look upon. Hallelujah. You want to look at the glory of God? I say, God did it so good. Well, we can't even look on it. God did it so good. Well, we can't even really know or see the fullness of God's glory. With twain he covered his face. With twain he covered his feet. I believe that signified not being able to stand in the midst of such power. I like what the Apostle John wrote. You know what? Here he was. Some commentators believe 92 years old. He lived a long life. He had seen Jesus Christ, walked with Jesus Christ, had been undoubtedly preached the gospel many a night, many a day.
Oh, in his latter years, as historians would conclude, that he would be dipped in oil. And after that, that did not kill him, so they placed him in exile upon the Isle of Patmos. But you know what the Bible records? Didn't record, oh, John died. It said, and I, John, saw. But you know what he said? And I was in the Spirit on the Lord's Day. Oh, hallelujah. Undoubtedly, vision was dim. Body was scarred. But there he was. He said, I was in the Spirit on the Lord's Day. And he said, it was so strong, I fell on my face as one that was dead. He said, it got so strong, I couldn't stand up anymore. Hallelujah. I say God was still Pentecostal. Let the glory of God fill the tabernacle again. So strong where it sweeps us right off our feet.

My God, I feel the Holy Ghost. Yes. So strong he couldn't even stand up anymore. But that ain't where it ended. It said, and with twain they did fly. This signified their obligation and service unto God. Not only did he fall down on his face, but you know what that voice spoke unto him? He said, it was a voice as of many waters, Brother Derek. He said, and that voice began to boom out to him, saying, I am the one that was, and is, and is to come. I'm the one that was dead, has rose again, and is coming again. He said, everything that I tell you, you're right. In other words, right then and there, he obligated him to service. He said, every vision I give you, John, you write it down. God, give us some people that'll get a vision from God and begin to tell it, begin to proclaim it, begin to tell somebody, guess what God's doing? Whoa, hallelujah. Guess what God's doing? My God. There'll be such a obligation to service that we can't help but do what he asks. I say, oh God, do it for us. There in verse 3, and he said, and one cried unto another and said, holy, holy, holy is the Lord of hosts. The whole earth is full of his glory. I say, oh God, let the church once cry out again, holy, holy, holy. He didn't just say holy. He said holy, holy, holy. That tripartite holiness of God. Holy is the Father. Holy is the Son. And holy is the Spirit of God. I say, let it ring from the rafters of God's people again. Holy, holy, holy is God. Oh, he's holy. Great is our God and greatly, greatly to be praised. And the earth was full of his glory. We talked about the first dimension. First of all, he looked up. But next, he looked out. And he began to realize, I like what Brother Derek said. Jonathan Edwards said, God's greatest evangelist is nature itself. It's the world around us. He began to look around and he began to see God's fingerprints on everything that he saw. You look around long enough in nature, you'll see God's fingerprints on the trees. Oh, you'll see God's fingerprints in the ocean. Oh, you'll see God's fingerprints on the butterfly. You realize that there's no man created this. It wasn't evolution. Oh my God. Don't even get me started. I heard one man say evolution's about as stupid as a junkyard blowing up and creating a Rolls Royce. I'm about in agreement with him. Don't you try and convince me that this thing blew up and all of a sudden things started living. I say, like in the beginning, oh, God created the heavens and the earth. And the Bible said that everything he created, he saw and it was good. Let the agnostics and the atheists say what they want to. I know who created it. You go ahead and find the answers if you want to. But I'll have the answer living in my heart in the meantime. Hallelujah. Oh yes, sir. It's full of his glory. He said in verse 4, and the post of the door moved at the voice of him that cried. He wasn't talking about God here. He was talking about the ones that were crying holy. Holy.

speak with divine authority. God give us some people that can do it, that can speak under the anointing and the unction of the Holy Ghost, and see some things begin to move. Hallelujah. I want you to note here, this thing begins to take a different turn. He tells about what he saw. But then in verse 5, he begins to talk about what he felt. He said, "Then said I, woe is me, for I am undone." You get in the presence of the King, yeah, you're probably going to see some things you've never seen before. You're probably going to hear something from heaven. But let me tell you something, you're going to feel something in your heart. A lot of people, I love to shout. That's wonderful. If it's in the Spirit of God, the Holy Ghost gets on you, go ahead and dance under the unction of the Holy Ghost. I still believe in it. Go ahead, let the power of God shake and quake you till you can't stand it any longer. But I'm here to tell you something. You better feel something more than a goosebump. It better be more than a little quiver up and down your spine. But you better let the King of Kings and the Lord of Lords come in and point His finger at you and say, "Hey, this is an area that you need to work on. This is a place that needs some attention, oh God." So, listen to me. There's some people in the house of God. Oh yeah, you have certain things down to the T. But some people have attitude problems. You need to let the Spirit of God put His finger on it and say, "Here's where you stand." And when He puts His finger on it, you'll fall down in an altar and you'll say, "Woe is me, for I am undone." There's some people here tonight. I didn't have this in my notes, but I feel it from the Holy Ghost. You've got some issues. You need to let the King of Kings put His finger on it and say, "Hey, this is where you stand," and let Him work with you. I'm moving on long. I ain't going to preach much longer. Just bear with me a couple more minutes. So that third part of that vision, we saw He looked upward. He looked outward. Now He's looking inward, realizing how far away He stands. But you know what? Now not only did He do that, what He felt an inward conviction. But now He's going to feel an inward call. He said, "And I heard a voice from heaven, lighting there." He said, "One of those seraphims flew unto me, having a live coal in his hand. And he'd taken it with the tongs from off the altar and laid it upon my mouth. And lo, my sins were purged." God give us some people whose lips have been touched with the coals from off that altar, so that whenever they open their mouth, it speaks with authority. Hallelujah. I said, God give us somebody who's felt the touch of the coal, who's felt the power of God, who knows what it is to be in the presence of the King. But then he goes on right there. He said, "And I heard the voice of the Lord saying, whom shall I send? And which one will go for us?" I'm here to tell you something. We're living in a critical hour. We got a world that's going to hell. I know I slowed it down right here, but don't lose me when I'm saying this, because this is important. We got a world that's lost and dying without God. They do not know what it is to feel the salvation of God, and they're looking for a city set upon a hill whose light no man can hide. They're looking for the salt of the earth to transform. I'm here to tell you something. If God could cry out, I believe He'd say, "Which one's going to go? Who am I going to send?" But I see we be like Isaiah and cry out, "Lord, here am I. Lord, here I am. Send me." I believe it's high time that we awake out of sleep, for our salvation is nearer than that which we believe. It's time we wake up, church, and we realize that we're in the last of the last days, and cry out to God, "Send me where you gotta send me. Put me where you gotta put me. But most of all, let your will be accomplished in my life." Let there be that submission to what God desires. I'm going to begin to bring this thing to a close. The last thing I want to talk about is your invitation from the King. I was just praying. Like I say, I feel like there's a lot of people that come to church to hear about God.

0: They love to hear about miracles. Love to talk about the things that God has done. There's some people, different things distract from the presence of the Lord. Different distractions in life. Different things go on. We have sicknesses, ailments. We have attractions, whatever. And it slowly begins to draw us. But if I can proclaim one thing to you tonight, I believe the King wants an audience with you. I believe He wants to talk with you a little while. I believe He wants to show some people some things. I believe He wants to deal with some people. I believe God's raising up some people to go forth and to preach the gospel. I believe He's raising up some that will stand and be faithful church members. Some that will be prayer warriors. Some that will stand in the gap and make up the hedge. People that have been saved for years, I believe He's calling them back in for a closer walk. I want Sister Holly to begin to make her way to the piano. I know I slowed this thing down here at the end. But I really feel this. Psalms chapter 45 and verse 1. The Bible says, my heart is indicting in a good matter. Literally, He says, my heart is bubbling over in a good matter. He said, I speak of the things which I have made concerning the King. My tongue is as a pen of a ready writer. But this is what I feel. If the Lord could stand here tonight and He could say to somebody, so shall the King greatly desire thy beauty. For He is the Lord, and worship thou Him. I believe if He could say anything, He's saying, I desire for you to come forth and to spend a little time in my throne room. I desire for you to step outside of the comfort zone that you lived in and to step into a brand new realm and to feel my glory, to know my greatness, to see my power, and to experience my goodness in a brand new way. I believe He's saying, who will come and spend a little time with me? Every person begins to stand all over this building. Oh, Holy Ghost, help us right here. Somebody here tonight, every head bowed, every eyes closed, and we begin to make our way to the closing of this service. We reverence the presence of God. There's some people here tonight. They're pulls. They're attractions that have got your mind off the King. And I know what I felt in prayer. Whether you admit it or not, I know what I'm talking about. They begin to pull at you. Begin to weigh on you. It's time. The King's given out His invitation tonight. Saying, will you come? Will you spend a little time with me? Will you make a restitution and a renewal of your walk? And I also believe that there's some people that maybe you are seeking God. Maybe you're doing everything you can. But I believe the King's reaching out His hands tonight because in His favor, there's life. And He's saying, if you'll come out, I'll give you a brand new measure of my Spirit. I'll take you to places that you've never been. I'll show you things you've never seen. If you but ask, you shall receive. So as we begin to make our way around these altars, as the Lord's been in this place and we acknowledge His presence, would there be some that say, I want to spend a little time in the presence of my King. I want to spend a little time, regardless of the circumstances, regardless of situations, even if I didn't talk to you specifically, I just want to spend a little time in the presence of my King. He may be somebody else's, but He's my King. And I want to spend a little time with how many make their way around these altars. Stand at your seat, whatever. Kneel down. Pray, cry. God, I want to spend a little time with you, King. For let us therefore come boldly under the throne of grace, wherewith we may receive strength and help in the time of need. I believe He's calling out tonight. Will you accept the invitation? Will you say, Lord, I need to spend a little time with you. Oh, hallelujah. Holy Ghost of heaven.
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3: I want to encourage you, keep going forward. Don't give up now. Amen. Don't give up now. As Sister Kayla said, if you've been serving the Lord for one day, you've served Him too long to go back. I want to tell you, if you serve the Lord for 1 minute, amen, you've served Him too long to turn back and to go back, all right? Amen. Stay true to the Lord. Amen. Jeremiah, amen, chapter 20 and verse 9 is where I want to read to you a verse that's probably you're aware of. Jeremiah 20 and 9. Jeremiah 20 and 9. You know, Jeremiah suffered a lot of things. He went through a lot. He was a weeping prophet. He was a man that did not see a lot of victories in his ministry. Did not see a lot of success in his ministry. He saw the more he preached, the more they turned away from God, the more they went into captivity. Amen. The greater the sins of the people of Israel. Jeremiah, a weeping prophet. Jeremiah, no doubt, had opportunity to get discouraged. He had an opportunity to give up. He had an opportunity to quit. Amen. Jeremiah chapter 20 and verse 9. Jeremiah speaking said, "Then I said, I will not make mention of him, nor speak any more in his name. But his word was in my heart as a burning fire, shut up in my bones, and I was weary with forbearing, and I could not stay." Amen. He said, you know, he had this, I said, you ever talk to yourself? You ever talk to yourself? Man, what Jeremiah was experiencing was a lot of outward pressure. Things on the outside that was attacking him. Amen. A lot of things that were attacking him from the outside. A lot of pressure that was coming against him. Tribulation, hardship, maybe ridicule, persecution. We know that Jeremiah was even thrown in a dungeon. We know that he was carried in captivity. He experienced a lot of things. Jeremiah, he felt had a lot come on him. And at one time, it must have got to the point that he says, "I'm tired of it. I'm weary of it. Hey man, the external pressure is getting to be too much. The external pressure is building up and it's about ready to overwhelm me. I'm going to quit. I'm not going to speak anymore. I'm not going to say no more. Amen. I'm through. I am done. I am finished." You ever been there? You ever been there? You ever felt that the external pressure was just mounting up? Amen. To the point that you are about ready to cave in under all the pressure that was being put on you. Amen. All the pressure of just everyday life. Pressure of sin, pressure of temptation, pressures of trials and tribulation that come against our life. Amen. Sometimes the pressure is great. Oh, Satan likes to pile the pressure on us. He likes to give and pull all the pressure. He likes to give criticism. Right? Feel like everybody's against you. Feel like the whole world is coming down upon you, all of the external pressure that you are feeling. And sometimes you feel like I might as well just give up. Oh, you could have handled one trial. You could have handled two trials. But what happened was it started coming in the boatloads. Amen. It became one, you was being attacked from every side, from every front. Amen. You were being attacked from every direction. Amen. And then it became so much you felt like, what's the use? I might as well give in. I might as well just quit. I might as well just stop. Amen. This is no reason to stop, church. Hallelujah. External pressure. External pressure. Wow. Amen. The external pressure that comes upon us. Amen. Just because we live in a wicked world. Every day you have to rub shoulders with sinners. Every day you have to be around the wickedness of this world. Let me tell you what, that's a lot of external pressure that comes upon us. Amen. Oh, you have to be around people that don't talk right. They don't live right. They don't act right. Amen. And they pressure you and they ridicule you and they make fun of you and they criticize you. Amen. They offer it to you. They tempt you. They allure you. Amen. Can I tell you, there's a lot of pressure on the child of God. A lot of pressure that mounts up on us. Amen. And what happens is over and over and over again. You could have handled the first temptation. You handled the second temptation. You was all even all right with the third. Amen. But it kept coming and kept coming and kept coming until you felt like, I can't handle it anymore. I'm about ready to cave in. I'm about ready to quit and throw in the towel. Amen. I can't live it like this anymore. And you're ready to give it all up. External pressure. External pressure. Jeremiah knew what it was. Amen. Jeremiah knew what it was. In one place, he talked about how the floods of the waters had almost overcome him. Amen. He was in the miry pit and the waters had almost come over his head. Amen. Let me tell you, he knew what it was to be drowning. Amen. To be overflowed. Amen. With the troubles and the tribulation of life. Amen. External pressure. External pressure. Amen. External pressure keeps mounting and mounting until you feel like I cannot take it anymore. Jeremiah, he's a man of God. Jeremiah is a prophet. Jeremiah, he's supposed to be super spiritual. Jeremiah, you know, he's supposed to, you know, come out of the phone booth. Super Christian, super child of God, super man of God. Amen. That's what he's supposed to be. Amen. But it don't always work that way because a lot of pressure, amen, comes to bear on every one of us. Amen. That's trying to live for God. Amen. I can guarantee you, you'll have a bunch of pressure on you. Have a load on you. Amen. Sometimes it's multiple things. It's sickness, right? It's trouble. It's temptation. Right? There's the pressure. Amen. You begin to get anxious, get worried. Amen. You get nervous. You get depressed. You get discouraged. Amen. What happens? Oh, I can't do it anymore. I'm ready to quit. I'm ready to quit. I'm ready to give it up. Amen. All this coming upon me. Amen. Sometimes we forget. Let me just tell you. Sometimes when all that pressure's mounting on us, amen, we forget how bad it was when we were serving the devil. We forget how bad it was in our life. Amen. When we lived for the devil. Amen. But right now, when all the pressure's coming on you, you say, what's the use? I can't do it anymore. I'm going to quit. I'm going to quit. Jeremiah said, I'm throwing in the towel. I'm going to quit right now. What's the use? Amen. There was an external pressure that was pressing upon him. But when I read that verse, I read on, and there's another word. It says, but his word was in mine heart as a burning fire shut up in my bones. Hallelujah. Shut up in my bones. And I was weary with forbearing, and I could not stay. You know what happened? There was also an internal pressure. Deep down inside of the bones of Jeremiah, the prophet. Amen. Deep down inside. Amen. I've been reading and studying on the bones, and let me tell you what, in the bones through Scripture, there is some wonderful things about bones in the Scripture. Amen. But when I came across this verse, let me tell you what. Amen. Jeremiah said, there's something shut up in my bones. There is something from deep down inside of me. Amen. Something started stirring deep down inside of me. A pressure started building up deep down inside of me. Amen. You know, there's hundreds of volcanoes all over the world. Hundreds of them. Most of them sit silently all the time. Amen. Some of them, you might see a little bit of smoke coming up from them. But what we don't see is what's going on way down deep into the core of the earth. Amen. Where there is a pressure that is building up. A pressure that is beginning to mount. Amen. The pressure is getting so intense. The heat is getting so powerful. Amen. That one day soon it's going to build until it cannot contain itself anymore. Amen. Let me tell you, inside of you, amen, the presence of God, amen, deep down inside of your heart. Amen. If you'd stop and quit thinking about all the external pressure for just a moment and begin to look inside and see, amen, the internal pressure, amen, that's beginning to build up inside of you. Amen. It's by the power and the Spirit of the Holy Ghost. It's building up inside of you. Amen. It's down deep in your heart. Amen. It's not going to stay. It's not going to go quiet. It's not going to be still, but it wants to erupt out of you. Amen. To the glory of God. Amen. An internal pressure that is building up. Amen. Amen. Notice what he says. Notice what he says. Deep in my heart is a burning fire. Deep inside of my heart is a burning fire. Shut up in my bones. Amen. You know what? It can only take so much. Your bones can only handle so much. Amen. Come on. Your bones can only handle so much, and eventually, amen, it's got to come out. He said he was shut up in my bones. Amen. I could not forbear. Amen. I could not stay. Amen. I couldn't hold it back anymore. Amen. Church, amen. Those of you that is feeling so much external pressure, amen, realize that there can be an internal pressure inside of you. Amen. What did Paul tell Timothy? Amen. Stir up the gift of God that is in you. Hallelujah. Amen. When you begin to think about the goodness of God and the blessings of God, something ought to stir up inside of you. Amen. What the men on the road to Emmaus say? Amen. As Jesus talked to them, did not our heart burn within us? Amen. Something began to stir inside of their bones that they could not contain it anymore. Amen. I believe that an internal pressure, amen, can overcome an external pressure. Amen. To overcome the trial, the temptation, the tribulation, amen, that's overwhelming you right now. Hallelujah. Amen. It's building up inside. Building up inside. Hallelujah. I mean, there's something about those bones. Right? Something about what's deep down inside of you. Man, we read about the man of God, the prophet, Elisha. He died and was buried. And then there was sometime later a battle being fought. Man, a comrade fell in battle and died. The enemy was approaching, so they saw a tomb, they saw a cave. They took the body of their friend, not knowing where he is at. Threw him in the cave. I can see that dead body, bloop, bloop, bloop, bloop, rolling down the incline of that cave. Bloop, bloop, bloop, bloop. Amen. And it came to rest upon this old bag of bones. Dead. Right? Dead. But the Bible says that, amen, when he touched the bones of Elisha, he came back to life. Amen, let me tell you what, there was something shut up in those bones. Amen, that the enemy could not overcome. Amen. There is something shut up in his bones. It's the power of God. Amen. Let me tell you, church, amen, there can be an internal pressure, amen, that is inside of you. Amen. Brother David, what do I have to do to have this internal pressure? Amen. The external pressure is overwhelming me. I'm about ready to crumble under the pressure. Amen. Why don't you just lift your hands and start by worshiping God? Amen. Why don't you begin to give him praise for the good things that he's done in your life? Praise him for all the times he has healed you. Praise him for all the times he delivered you. Praise him for all the times he brought you out of temptation and tribulation. Amen. Give him praise for that, and you'll feel. Hallelujah. Hallelujah. Praise God. Amen. I don't know. I'm not going to give all the information here, but, you know, some of you have heard about those works bombs, you know. Take a 2-liter bottle, some chemicals, some other material, put them in the bottle, screw the lid on tight, shake it up, and run. Do not forget step 4. What happens is pressure begins to build up inside the bottle. There's a chemical reaction. And something acts as a catalyst inside of that bottle that begins a chemical reaction that begins to build pressure. If you watch the bottle from a distance, it begins to expand. You know what's happening? The pressure is building from the inside. The pressure is building from the inside. It will continue to build pressure and build pressure as it begins to expand and get bigger, to the point that the material, that 2-liter bottle, that plastic material, the 2-liter bottle cannot contain what it is holding any longer. The pressure becomes greater than what is containing it. The pressure inside the bottle becomes greater than the external pressure that is pushing against it. Amen. And so therefore, because that internal pressure begins to build, it suddenly explodes. Amen. I want you to know, amen, that you can have an internal, amen, pressure that builds up inside of your life. Amen. That will break out, amen, to overcome the pressure that you're under right now in your life. Amen. Stand with me if you would. Pressure. Pressure your finances. How many of you feel pressure financially? Pressure because of sickness? Pressure because of tribulation and trials that you're going through right now? Pressure because of the problems of your life that is just beginning to weigh down on you. Weigh down on you. Temptations. Devil's tempting you over and over and over again. Now's the time to start stirring up the gift of God.
4: Yes,
3: that is
4: it. Yes, it is. Amen.
3: Amen. You said, but it's dead inside of me.
4: Oh, have your way, Lord.
3: The pressure's too great. I don't know. It's there. Deep down inside of your heart.
4: Oh,
3: amen. Hallelujah. As you begin to stir up the gift of God.
4: Hallelujah.
3: Amen. Let that pressure begin to build to such a point. Amen. That it explodes in your life.
4: Oh, hallelujah.
3: Let's bow our heads for a moment if we would.
4: Have your way, Jesus. Have your way, Jesus.
3: Maybe you're here
4: Have your
3: tonight.
4: Way, Jesus.
3: And because of the pressure
4: hallelujah.
3: That you were under, maybe you've already felt like you've collapsed and crumbled and gave up. Maybe you've already given up and you feel like that you've failed. Maybe you feel like because of the pressure, you've already walked away from God. You've already given up on the Lord. And you say, Brother David, it's too late for me. It's too late for me.
4: No way.
3: And I don't believe so. Because I believe that deep down inside of your bones right now. Amen. When you came into this service and the Spirit of God started moving in this service. Some old feeling that you had years ago deep down inside of you. Begin to stir. Something that you've experienced long ago. Amen. Suddenly begin to stir inside of you again. Amen. You thought it was long gone. You thought it was long dead, but now, amen, here you are right now in this service tonight. And something began to stir inside of your heart. That old feeling deep down inside of you. And I tell you tonight, that's the presence of God.
4: Yes, it is.
3: Amen. He never left you.
4: No.
3: He never
4: no.
3: forsaken you.
4: That's right.
3: Amen. He's here with you tonight.
4: Oh,
3: you may have walked away. You may have forsaken him. You may have turned away. But God has never left you. And when we started singing those songs about victory, victory in Jesus, amen, something began to stir inside of you. Amen. When somebody stood and testified and talked about, amen, the change that God had brought into their life, suddenly something began to stir inside of your heart again. Amen. When the choir was singing, amen, something was stirring in your heart. When the Spirit of God was moving on individuals, amen, something was stirring in your heart. Can I tell you what it is? Amen. It's the gift of God that was shut up in your bones. Amen. It's building pressure. Maybe you feel like already, amen, that you can't hardly contain it anymore. That you need to get to an altar and you need to give your life to Jesus Christ. You need to get to an altar and you need to call out to the Lord. Amen. With our heads bowed right now. Amen. Why don't you just lift your hands and say, Brother David, would you pray with me tonight? I'd like to make it right. Hallelujah. I'd like to make it right. Is there another that'll lift your hand? Amen. Say, pray for me. Pray for me. Hallelujah. You're feeling that building up inside of you once again. Amen. And you're ready to experience something in your life. Amen. You felt like the external pressure was overwhelming. But now tonight in this service, you felt something beginning to build inside of you once again. Amen. Just lift your hand up and say, Brother David, pray for me tonight. Pray for me tonight, Brother David.

Praise you, Jesus. Praise you, Lord God. Hallelujah. Hallelujah, church. Amen. I know you're under a lot of pressure sometimes. Amen. But why don't you focus on what's going on deep down inside of your heart tonight? Amen. And stir up that gift. Amen. As we get ready to come to this altar, those that lifted your hand, if you'd like to come first, amen, we'll open this altar for you first to come so that you can find a place at this altar, and then we'll call for the rest of the church to come. Amen. But I want to give you an opportunity. If you lifted your hand right now, just step out and come to this altar. Let me pray with you tonight. Let me pray with you tonight. Hallelujah. Hallelujah, Jesus. Hallelujah, God. Amen. Thank you, Lord Jesus. Come on, let the gift of God be stirred up inside of you. Amen. You felt it here tonight. You felt something inside of you burning in your heart that you could not contain it anymore. And you can't wait to get to this altar. Amen. To call out to the Lord Jesus. Now's the time, right now. Amen. Would you come? Would you come with us? Hallelujah. Amen, church. Why don't you come right now? Amen. You, those who lifted your hand, why don't you come with us? Come with us right now.

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2: Well, praise the Lord. It's good to be in the house of the Lord tonight, amen. I hope you come expecting something tonight. If it don't happen here, I hope it happens in the other service. But me and Trent was up here praying earlier, and I thank the opportunity to preach tonight to you guys. And I used to be a Church of God preacher, and the Lord called me out of Church of God into holiness where I was first brought into. I thank God to that. I've been preaching for about 7 years now. But I don't claim to be nothing more than what God made me. I'm just an old West Virginia boy that God called me into the ministry and preach His Word. So I'm here to do my best tonight. If you have your Bibles, turn them to Genesis 19. Hallelujah. I feel like God's going to help somebody tonight if you want Him to. Hallelujah. Genesis 19, starting at verse 16, if you will stand for the reading of God's Word. And while he lingered, a man laid a hold upon his hand, and upon the hands of his wife, and upon the hands of his two daughters, and the Lord being merciful unto him. And they brought him forth, and they sent him without the city. And it came to pass that when they had brought them forth abroad, that he said, Escape for thy life. Look not behind thee, neither stay in all this place. Escape to the mountain, lest thou be consumed. And Lot's wife said unto thee, Oh, not so, my Lord. Let's go up to verse 26. But his wife looked back from behind him, and she became a pillar of salt. Let's pray. Father, Lord, God, I ask you right now to anoint your servant afresh in a new anointing, God. Lord, to hide me behind the cross, Lord. Lord, anoint my lips of clay, God, that I could help someone here tonight. God, I would not say no more than you want me to say, Lord. God, I pray right now, Lord, let the conviction power of the Holy Ghost fall down on these youth tonight, God. Lord, I'm asking you right now, God, I come against every hindrance of Satan right now, Lord. And God, I'm asking you to move in this youth service tonight, God. Lord, stir hearts. Lord, work in lives, God. Lord, we thank you, Father, for all that you've done in this camp meeting. But God, we're going to thank you for what you're going to do tonight. And Lord, we never fail to give you the praise and give you the honor and the glory in Jesus' mighty name. Amen and amen. You could be seated tonight. If I were to title this message, I would title it, Touched by His Hand, but She Was Turned by Her Own Heart. Touched by His Hand, but Turned by her own heart. I preached this once before, but God brought it back to me again. You know, God was being merciful unto Lot's wife and his family, for the sudden destruction was at hand. He was giving them an opportunity, young people, to go to a place of safetyness. God gave you opportunity tonight, one more time, to come to the house of the Lord. He gave you opportunity one more time tonight, to come to the chapel. He gave you one more opportunity tonight, to give it all to God. But Jesus told Lot's wife and his family he was being merciful. He said, Escape for the mountain, lest thou be consumed. And look not behind. But Lot's wife wasn't obedient. She looked back from behind. And the Bible says, as she became a pillar of salt. I feel like tonight that there's some young people in here. God's calling you to the ministry. God's calling you out of sin. But you're still looking back at things of this world. I'm here to tell you tonight that don't look back. but look unto Jesus, for he's your author, he's your finisher of your faith, he's your soon coming king. I said he's my high tower, he's my lawyer, he's my doctor, he's my physician tonight, youth. I tell you right now, I said we want to preach holiness, but we still want to look back to worldly things. I said Lot's wife, she was distracted from something behind, and I feel like somebody in this building tonight, you've been distracted by sin. I said you're being distracted, and you're looking back behind you. I said come on here. I said if God tells you give it up, shake it off. I said listen, if it ain't holiness, I don't want in it. I said I was born in the fire, and the smoke won't do me. Come on church. I said Lot's wife, God gave her another opportunity, but she looked out behind. Hey, and God said, he told him, don't look back, but she looked back, and God became right there and turned her into a pillar of salt. Listen, young people, you may think that you ain't like the world. You may think being holiness may be a little boring, but I come to tell you tonight, hey, I said, listen, no weapon formed against you shall prosper. Greater is he that's in me than is he that's in the world. Oh, lift your hand to give the Lord some praise tonight. Hallelujah. I said, listen, God's giving you one more chance tonight. I said, brother, the preacher that's been preaching every night, he's been pulling for souls. And the Lord spoke to me right here at the altar last night. He said, there's somebody that still is holding on. I said, there's somebody that is still holding on to sin. I heard somebody preach about Facebook. It's time you that you get your face out of Facebook and get it in the book of life. Come on here. God's looking for a generation. He said, I'm looking for a generation. He's looking for young men and women that won't just sell out 50% and just won't sell out 25%, but you're going to sell out all the way. I said, God, here I am. Now use me, Lord. Y'all being merciful tonight. Said he's being merciful one more time. He's giving you another opportunity, young person, to come to the house of the Lord. Hey, now, hey. I was raised up in holiness, and listen, I'm ashamed to tell you I backslid for a little bit, but I didn't linger too long. Why is that, Brother CJ? Because I knew, and if I draw my last breath, where would I spend an eternity? But tonight, young person, you're looking at a 24-year-old boy, and if I draw my last breath, bless me to God, I'm going to a city where there's no more sickness, no more dying, no more sorrow. Come on, church, it's time that we have revival. But you look back. Something's distracted you tonight. Come on. Come on, preachers. We preach against Facebook. We preach against this. We preach against TVs. But you're quick to go home and put a DVD right in your computer. My God, I'm going to preach a little holiness. I said you're quick to go home. While mom and daddy's laying in bed, scanning the internet, and looking at page you ain't supposed to look at. I come to tell you, it's not time to play with God. I said God turned Lot's wife into a pillar of salt, and he can do the same to you. But he's giving you one more chance to come to the feet of Jesus and ask for forgiveness of your sin. We got to live holiness. We got to be holiness. Our walk's got to be different. Our talk's got to be different. Hey, listen. Our dress has got to be different. Hey, come on here tonight. If you look like the world and you act like the world, you might as well be of the world. Hey, Jesus is looking for young people at this hour and said, Lord, it don't matter what I got to give up, but God, I want to serve you until I die. But you look back. Come on, you heard this all your life. Why do you still let Satan let you look back at that sin that he already delivered you from? I say, why do you still have in your heart that you want to go back around that same crowd that God took you out of? Come on here. I said, why? Come on, men. Why are you looking at worldly girls when God got holiness women sitting right in the house of the Lord? This ain't there for you, ladies. Why are you looking in the world for a husband and a wife? You better find them in the house of the Lord. I said, you better find them in the house of the Lord. But God's being merciful one more time. I just feel in my spirit to tell somebody that God is not mocked. He is not a toy. You don't play games with God. Hey, Lot's wife, she played games. But God said, no more games. Hey, he said, no more praying. He said, I am the God of all gods. I am the King of all kings. I am the Lord of all lords. And he turned her in to that pillar of salt. When I die, I don't want nobody to be able to stand and say, he once lived holiness, but he fell a little bit. He gave in a little bit. Hey, come on. This camp meeting. It's time that we, as the church, bind together and live holiness. Quit bickering amongst each other. Youth, it's time that you listen to your pastor and quit sitting on the back pew and just listen to what you want to hear. But you don't want to listen all the way. Your preacher's already preached you the truth. He's trying to take you to the cross. He's trying to show you the path of righteousness. He's trying to show you the way of holiness. But you are just like Lot's wife. You're looking back behind you and you say, God, it's not your way, but it's going to be my way. But my friend, you're not lying to yourself, because it's God's way, not your way. I said, God will do whatever he's got to do to you to get your attention. Why Lot's wife looked back? God had his hand upon her. He sent the angels to take them to a place of safetyness. But something turned her head and made her look back. Hey, listen, young person, you're straddling the fence line tonight. Hey, you're saying, do I want it? No, I don't. Do I want it? No, I don't. I just put my feet in a little bit and get them wet. Well, you know what God's looking for? He's looking for you to jump all the way in. He's looking for you, young person, to give your heart, your body, your soul, your mind, your life to Jesus Christ. God is looking for an army of young men and women. And will you join up the force tonight? Will you sign up on an army that cannot be beaten? Will you sign up on an army that you won't have to worry that the enemy may destroy? The Bible says, put on the whole armor of God that you may stand against the wiles of the devil. Lift your hands and praise the Lord. Come to tell somebody tonight, run and don't stop. Look and don't turn around. Keep the faith and continue the journey. Don't look back. Don't look back. Don't look back. As soon as you look back, listen, young person, sin, sin, S-I-N, there is no measure on sin. Sin is sin. But I come to tell somebody tonight, and if you go to sin, hey, I said, if you go back to sin, the Bible says the wages of sin is death, but the gift of God is eternal life through Jesus Christ my Lord. But you, if you're in this building tonight, and you know there's something dead inside of you that just ain't right between you and my Jesus. Friend, don't leave this building the same way you come. Friend, don't leave this building heavy-hearted. Friend, don't let Satan have any more authority over you. Sin will cost you farther than you want to go and more than you want to pay. Let's lift your hands tonight and praise the Lord. Luke chapter 17, verse 32. Remember Lot's wife. Remember Lot's wife. How will you be remembered? How will you be remembered? Listen, I preached the funeral of a young boy at one time. And I stood at his grave after he committed suicide over his girlfriend. That life was just so hard. He just took his own life. And I heard his mother yell, "Preacher, where's my son? Preacher, where's my son?" And the only thing I can do is make sure that the Lord maybe gave him mercy one more time. God gave him mercy just to ask him into his heart. But you know what? I couldn't answer her. But you know what she told me? She said, "Preacher, tell me if my baby's in hell." And I looked at her and I said, "My God, Lord, I just need words." And right then the Holy Ghost spoke to me. And he said, "There's going to be a lot of people that pass away through this life, preacher." He said, "But when you die, will you leave a question mark? Or will you leave an explanation mark? Will you leave a question mark for us to wonder where you're going to go?" Hey, listen, I preached a meeting one time, a youth rally, and three young people mocked me and made fun of me the whole time I preached. But they got up and they slipped out the back of the church, and I told them, I said, "Watch your step. There's danger." I said, "Please come to this altar." I pleaded all that I had, and the young boy, he laughed, and they walked out the boy, out the door, two boys and one girl. And once we left the meeting, I was in the preacher's car, and we didn't even go 3 miles down the road, and we see flashing lights and all these things. And the pretty cop, it was just a little town there in Beckley, West Virginia. The cop knew the preacher. He said, "Preacher," he said, "three young people just died, just wrapped their tree, a car around a tree." He said, "But when I went to the car," he said, "I heard a voice, and it was mother. And watch your step." Hey, Lot's wife did watch her step. Somebody here tonight better hear this, preacher, and you better watch your step. I said, you better watch your step, because you're treading on ground that you don't want to tread on. I said, you're going to a place. Hey, I said, you're going to a place that God's not his. Give you one more chance, and you don't heed to the word of God. I said, you're going to a place. I said, where there's fire. I said, where you'll burn for eternity. Why don't you turn it around tonight and just give it all to Jesus and go to a home that's paid for you, where no more sickness, no more sorrow. We may think we got it bad on earth, but we're going to a heavenly place. In the name of Jesus, I want to see you there. Good to be here tonight.
0: 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This is Brother Stacy Evans with the Holiness Preaching Online Ministries. 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
1: 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Up next, another great message from Justin Sullivan.
3: The Bible says, "When they therefore were come together, they asked of him, saying, Lord, wilt thou at this time restore again the kingdom to Israel? He said unto them, It is not for you to know the time or the seasons which the Father hath put in his own power. But ye shall receive power after that the Holy Ghost has come upon you."
4: Yes.
3: Amen. Yes. "And ye shall be witnesses unto me both in Jerusalem and in all Judea and in Samaria, and unto the uttermost parts of the earth." Amen. I mean, the Bible tells us there, as they came to him and asked him, "Lord, at this time will you restore the kingdom unto Israel? Lord, have you come now to set up your government? We understand that the government will be upon your shoulders. Have you come for this season to set up and have power?" What they're saying is, "Lord, are we going to have to keep going through the torment? Are we going to have to keep going through the hardships. Amen. Of Lord, you not being here. Lord, are we going to have to go through all the heartaches here? Lord, are you getting ready to set up your government? Are you getting ready, amen, to take over everything that's been taken from us? Amen. Are you getting ready, Lord, to set up with power? Are you getting ready to give vengeance unto the Lord's people? Amen. But he looked at them and said, he said, you won't know the season or the time. Amen. He said, the seasons and the time, amen, that'll be in the power of the Lord. But he said, ye shall receive power after that the Holy Ghost is come upon you.
4: Yes.
3: Amen.
4: Amen.
3: That's right. Yes. Amen. Amen. He said, ye shall receive power.
4: Right.
3: Amen. I don't know maybe where they were living at that time. Amen. But obviously it may have been a time of powerless times. Amen. It seemed like the government may have been on them. Amen. It seemed like everything may have been going against them. Amen. It seemed like that the situation at hand, amen, was maybe they were being oppressed. Amen. Maybe they were left powerless. Amen. And they were looking for someone, amen, to stand up, amen, and say, here I come. I'm going to set up my government. I'm going to set up and take care of you. Amen. But it wasn't like they thought it would be. Amen. But he said, ye shall receive power. He said, I'm not coming today. I'm not setting up my throne today. That's to come. But I haven't left you alone. I haven't left you without a comforter. I haven't left you powerless. He said, ye shall receive power. I mean, if there's ever been a time, amen, not just then, but now, that we live in, that we need the power, amen. Thank the Lord for the blood of the Lamb. I thank Christ for the cross. Amen. I thank God for Calvary. I appreciate the tomb, and I appreciate the resurrection. I appreciate what God's done thus far. Amen. And I don't belittle the blood by any means, but you must have the power. I need the Holy Ghost.
4: Amen.
3: We need the Holy Ghost.
4: Yes.
3: I shall be endued,
4: yes,
3: with power.
4: Amen.
3: Amen.
4: Amen.
3: He said that I can have it.
4: Yes.
3: If I desire the power, I can have,
4: yes,
3: the power.
4: Amen.
3: Oh, if there's ever been an hour, this is it. Amen, that we need the Holy Ghost moving in such a way, moving upon young hearts, amen, moving upon youth groups, amen, moving upon individuals. If there's ever been a time, amen, that we needed the Holy Ghost, we're living in that time now. We need that power. I must have the Holy Ghost.
4: Yes.
3: And I can have the Holy Ghost. I don't want to preach very long, but just for a little while, if I could preach to you on the simple title of batteries are not included. Batteries are not included. I mean to tell you, amen, it seems like now, amen, in this technical world that we're living in, amen, thank you, Pastor. It seems like it takes, amen, batteries to do everything. Come on here now. I mean, I don't get to use it a whole lot. Amen, but Brother Austin's pretty good with it. I bought me a DeWalt set. Amen.

0: amen, all day long on the preaching, then before long, amen, the battery, amen, is going to be in need of service. Come on here now. Amen. I tell you that in our spiritual life, amen, the batteries are not included. I mean, you can go to Walmart. You can walk down the aisle. Amen. And you may see the fire truck or the Barbie doll. I don't know. You may see the baby doll. You may see many different things that you could purchase. Amen. But it'll say there most of the time on the side of that box. Amen. You may buy the toy. You may buy the truck. Amen. But the batteries are separate. Hey, the batteries are not included.
1: Come on.
0: I mean, I was created in His image. Hallelujah. I mean, you were created in the image of God. Amen. You were created by His hand. Amen. You were created by the Lord. Amen. And may I tell you, you were created to be full of glory. Amen. The glory that was, the glory that is, and the glory that is to come. You were created to be full of His glory. You were created to worship. You're created to pray. But may I tell you, no matter how you were created, the power didn't come with the creation. I mean, now, you can buy something. Hey man, you may go buy a laptop, or you might go purchase some type of device, and the battery will be packaged separately. And then, inside of that device, what they have there is a plastic filler. Oh, come on here now. I mean, they have there, if it's 3 AAA batteries, amen, then they have a plastic filler, and it's one shape of 3 AAA batteries. Come on here now. And there on top of it, it says AAA, hey, but I may tell you, if you turn that machine on, or if you turn that equipment on, it's not going anywhere. Hey, may I tell you tonight, just for a little while, that the filler won't do. It may take up the space. It may look like it should. It may be like it should. It may say that it should. But may I tell you, without the genuine, it will not work. I mean, I can buy that toy, and inside of that fire truck, amen, when I take the screw out and pop the back off, amen, there may be a plastic filler there. Hey, it looks good. Hey, I mean, it takes up a spot. Amen, but may I tell you, it wouldn't get you anywhere. Can I preach for a little while? Hey, in this tabernacle tonight, what I need is the genuine. What I need is the real deal. What I need is the Holy Ghost. A filler won't do. I must have the Holy Ghost. I mean, they put the filler inside just to take up room. You know what they said? Well, the back of the laptop doesn't hold the structure that it should because the battery is missing. I mean, you may be out with someone. Amen. And y'all, all the brethren may get together. Amen. And they may go out and about for, I don't know, maybe that evening. They may be in the vehicle traveling together. Come on here now. And before you know it, someone said something that wasn't just right. Come on here. Somebody has a way about them that wasn't just right. How many of you ever been there? You kind of take a couple steps back and you think to yourself, brother, come on here now. I don't think it should be like that. I don't think we can really say it like that. Hey, I don't think we can do it that way. Amen. May I tell you, amen, that it's easy to tell. Amen. It may look like right on the outside. Amen. But when you get down on the end, amen, when it begins to come out, amen, when you see it begin to function, hey, you can tell whether or not it's the genuine. So we see there that the batteries are not included. I mean, if I go and purchase that fire truck, I mean, it may have a 4-foot ladder that goes up in 6 different sections.

0: I'm telling you, it may have a water hose that reels itself in and out. Hey, amen. And you don't even have to turn the handle. Come on here now. I mean, it may have some lights on it. Hey, amen. That'll go off a flashing. Hey, amen. It may have a remote to it that'll send it all the way to the highway. But if you're going to use it, what you have to do is, before you ever leave Walmart, come over here, you have to go and find the batteries. May I tell someone that you may have the power? You can have the power. Hey, the Lord wants you to have the power. But if you're going to get the power, sir, ma'am, you're going to have to pay a little bit extra. I mean, Brother Hobby, it may be $19.99. Amen. For the fire truck. Amen. You know, it was $29.99. Hey, but they got it at such a good deal now. Hey, you just can't help but to get it. Amen. Before you leave Walmart, hey, you gotta go buy and you gotta get at least six, AA batteries. I must pay a little extra and get that power. I was speaking with a young boy. I don't know, he's maybe 5 years old. I'd gotten his brother a dog for Christmas. He wanted a German Shepherd. Got him a German Shepherd. I asked the little boy, I'd met him on the road from North Alabama. I asked the 5-year-old boy, I said, son, what do you want for Christmas? Just kind of a loaded question, you know. An elephant, a hippopotamus, you know. I didn't know. He said, well, just looked at me and kind of, and I said, what would you like for Christmas? Finally, he thought about it, and very, very intelligent young man. He goes, I think I would like batteries. I said, what? He said, I want batteries. And I told him Target was his favorite store. I said, out of everything that you've seen in Target, I mean, anything you've seen, amen, and mama wouldn't get it, maybe daddy wouldn't get it, amen, anything you've seen in that store, you can have, amen, but you just have to tell me what it is that you want. And he reaches up and he grabs me by my face and he says, batteries. Come on here now. Hey, may I tell you, I figured out, amen, why that young boy wanted batteries. Hey, I went to his house, hey, to bring him his batteries. Hey, and he had a toy box about that deep. Hey, and it was about yay long. Hey, amen, he had the fire truck. He had the mud truck. He had the racing truck. He had the little truck. And he had the big truck. And all the trucks in between. Amen, but what he showed me was that truck didn't go anywhere. That truck didn't move. That truck didn't work. It already ran out of the power. It didn't have any batteries. Amen, to do that which he wanted to do. Amen, I tell you tonight, young people, amen, what we need is not, amen, another light show or another program. Hey, we don't need come on here now. We don't need the biggest and best in the secular world. Hey, we don't need a worldly, come on here now, group, hey, to come in and sing it high. But what we need is to recharge that which God has already given us. I don't need a new ministry. I don't need a new calling. I don't need a new outreach. What I need to do is get back in the presence of the Lord and recharge that which I have. I mean, your answer in the drama team. Come on here now. Your answer in the flag team. Hey, your answer in the dance team. Your answer is to recharge that fire. Hey, that's already in you. To rekindle that power that you already possess. I mean, he looked at me and he realized he already had the best fire truck on the block. Come on here. But he knew, come December 31st, He could run that fire truck. Hey, come on here. January the 1st, January the 2nd, maybe January the 20th, if they bought the Energizer and not the great value. Come on here now. Hey, but he knew it was going to come a time, amen, that ladder wasn't going to go up all the way to the top. He knew it was going to come a time that mud truck wasn't going to jump the biggest hill on the block anymore. He knew it was going to come a time he was going to need a fresh charge. Man, may I tell you, it isn't necessarily a new song that you need. I just need the anointing to sing the ones I already have. Come on here now. Sir, may I tell you, it isn't the new, and as much as I love books, come on here now. Hey, I like them. But sir, may I tell you, it isn't a new book that you need. Hey, but what you need to do is get back in your prayer closet, amen, and recharge yourself, amen, and get back united, hey, with the book you started with. Come on here tonight. Let me preach a little while. I don't need anything new. I need to rekindle the old path. I gotta hurry. I don't need a new move. I just need to get back to where I used to be. Come on, young people. My God. I don't need a new thing. I don't need the fad. Come on here now. It isn't the new suit that's gonna get me where I need to be. You may wear the same suit over and over. That's legal, ain't it? Amen. I hope so. Hey, that's legal. Amen. But what you need is a new dip in God's Holy Ghost. Hey, what you need is to go back to the power source and plug back in. Amen. To the Holy Ghost. I'm closing here. You know, Brother Flowers, I realize that in the physical, a man can spend a whole lot of money on batteries. I mean, I had me a camera, and it had a little shake to the lens, you know. It was given to me, so I liked it. But the lens would want to kind of open and close all the time. You know what that means, don't you? It wanted to run your batteries down. Come on here. So it seemed like I was always having to buy more batteries. So you know what I've done? Next time I went to Walmart, I went past the main little battery turnstile there. You know the sub house there? Come on here now. The power palace. You know, the place where you get the batteries from. Hallelujah. I just wheeled right on past that one. Hey, man, and I said, I'm going to make it up in my mind. I'm going to get some batteries that I can plug into the wall. Come on here now. And they were going to recharge. And I wasn't going to have to throw them out. Hey, somebody in this tabernacle, you sit in this place. Brother Justin, I already have the Holy Ghost. I've already purchased the batteries. I know they weren't included. I've already gotten it. Hey, but what you need tonight is, hey, to recharge that fire. Hey, that's within you. I need to repower. And that's what the Lord wants from you. He wants you to be a Pentecostal powerhouse. Young people, it's God's will that you're a Pentecostal powerhouse. I'm telling you, brother, when I was there in Guatemala, I got me a backpack and I went to the coast and I backpacked preaching on the street almost El Salvador. Well, what I would do is when I would find a little power source, when I would find a Wi-Fi hotspot, Brother Flowers, I'd try to backpack around those hot spots. Come on here. You never know when you'll stump a toe and need a doctor. Come on now. I want to make sure you're close. Amen to somebody. I mean, I was the only one, hey, that spoke English around me at that time. And I didn't do very good English. And my Spanish wasn't all that great. Come on here now. I didn't want to be too far away, amen, from having to get on my iPod or get on my iPad, amen, and dial up my mama. Come on here now. Hey, and tell her I loved her or tell her, come on here. I wanted to be able to connect with somebody. Hey, so what I done was when I backpacked, I'd preach on the street for a little while. Then I'd start heading to the Wi-Fi hotspot. Then I'd get on and I'd connect with the other world. Come on here. They said I was in the third world. I hadn't found the first world yet. But I'd connect with the other world. But I'd go, then I'd leave there, and before I left, I'd look on my map. And I'd figure out where the next hot spot was. Then I'd go there. Preach on the streets a while. But finally, when I made it back home, I went ahead and called up my provider. I found my phone and figured out some things on it. And what I done was, I went ahead and made my phone a hotspot. I mean, I went ahead and fixed it up to where I didn't have to look for internet service. I already had it. May I tell someone in this tabernacle, amen, that it's not God's will, amen, for us to live our life, amen, the same way I backpack, hey, from hotspot to hotspot, from camp meeting to camp meeting, from youth camp to youth camp. I mean, I'm high at Broxton Youth Camp, and I'm high for Broxton's camp meeting. Hey, but 2 months later, I'm back down and out. I'm looking for another hotspot. I'm looking for another source. I'm looking for more power. Hey, but may I tell you a little while right here, and what I done was, I called my provider, and I paid a little extra, and now I'm a hotspot. It's the will of the Lord for you to not have to depend on everybody else's Holy Ghost, but that somebody can depend on you. I mean, when I've got that certain phone with me, and I wheel into a room, if your Wi-Fi's on and you're looking, then it automatically pops up. Justin's hotspot. Come on here now. That's how it should be. Amen. When you go to Walmart or you go to school or you're out on the corner. Amen. They shouldn't have to ask you. It should already pop up. Amen. I've got the Holy Ghost. They should be able to tell. I've got the power. I have the anointing. I'm not having to pull off of anybody else. I've already prayed. I've already paid the price. I'm already full of His power.
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3: Luke, chapter number 19. Like I said, I've been kind of coughing a little bit today, so if I go into the middle of my preaching, if I go into a coughing fit, try and just excuse me. I don't think it hasn't been too bad today, so hopefully it shouldn't bother you too much. But Luke chapter 19, I'm going to begin reading in verse 11. This is a parable that the Lord told some people while He was on His way to Jerusalem for the last time. So Luke chapter 19, and we'll begin reading in verse 11, says this: "And as they heard these things, He added, and spake a parable, because He was nigh to Jerusalem, and because they thought that the kingdom of God should immediately appear. He said, therefore, a certain nobleman went into a far country to receive for himself a kingdom and to return. And he called his 10 servants and delivered them 10 pounds and said unto them, Occupy till I come. But his citizens hated him and sent a message after him, saying, We will not have this man to reign over us. And it came to pass that when he was returned, having received the kingdom, then he commanded these servants to be called unto him to whom he had given the money, that he might know how much every man had gained by trading. Then came the first, saying, Lord, thy pound hath gained thee 10 pounds. And he said unto him, Well, thou good servant, because thou hast been faithful in very little, have thou authority over 10 cities. And the second came, saying, Lord, thy pound hath gained 5 pounds. And he said likewise unto him, Be thou also over 5 cities. And another came, saying, Lord, behold, here is thy pound, which I have kept laid up in a napkin. For I feared thee, because thou art an austerous man, and that thou takest up that thou layest not down, and thou reapest that thou not didst not sow. And he saith unto him, Out of thine own mouth will I judge thee, thou wicked servant. Thou knewest that I was an austerous man, taking up that I laid not down, and reaping that I did not sow. Wherefore then gavest not thou my money into the bank, and at my coming I might have required mine own with usury? And he said unto them that stood by, Take from him the pound, and give it to him that hath 10 pounds. And he said unto him, Lord, he hath 10 pounds. For I say unto you, that unto every one which hath shall be given, and from him that hath not, even that he hath shall be taken away from him. But those mine enemies which would not, that I should reign over them, bring hither and slay them before me. And I know there's a lot in this parable, but I'm going to be just focusing on these three different men that had done, you know, three different amounts of things with what the Lord had given them. And so tonight I'm going to, the title of my sermon is Active and Excited. And that's what I'm going to be preaching about tonight. If you'd just pray with me one more time. Lord, we thank you again for your word tonight, Lord, and we're thankful for the service that we can have. And Lord, we pray that you would just minister to the hearts and lives of these people, God, that around these altars, that your people would be touched for eternity's sake. Lord, we pray that you would just give me clarity of mind to present your word in a clear and understandable way, God, that it would go forth and bring the fruit that you would desire from this sermon tonight. We pray that you would just bless each and every one of us. We pray in Jesus' name. Amen. You can be seated. A lot of times when you're reading parables in the Word of God, sometimes they're kind of hard to understand. And so what you have to do sometimes is you have to look at the surrounding text and you have to understand, okay, why did Jesus tell this parable? Or why did John the Baptist or whoever it was that was speaking, why did they say this parable? What was the context in which they were speaking? And you know, it's the same way with this parable. You know, we can kind of understand the main gist of what the Lord was trying to get across to these people. But to really understand, you need to know why the Lord spoke this parable in the first place. And like it says in verse 11, it says that he was going up to Jerusalem. And this was the last time he was going up to Jerusalem, basically to be crucified at this point. And these men, these Jews that were following him, they were familiar with the Old Testament scriptures about the coming of Christ and the different things that were going to happen with that. And they were familiar with the fact that this Christ that they knew about was going to set up a kingdom for him to rule from Jerusalem. And so they were familiar with all of that, but they didn't see the stuff that was going to be happening in between. They didn't see the 2,000 years that has been going on so far that we call the church age. They didn't see the rapture of the church. They didn't know about the tribulation period. They didn't know about all this other stuff that was going to be going on before Christ set up his millennial kingdom. So when he was walking into Jerusalem, they had no idea that he was going to be crucified. They thought that he was going into Jerusalem to basically take over, that he was going to go into Jerusalem and set up his millennial kingdom and reign there for 1,000 years. That's what they thought was going to be happening. And so when the Lord told this parable, he was trying to get them to understand that it wasn't going to be like that. And so in this parable, we know that Jesus is obviously the nobleman, the guy that went and left to receive a kingdom and then come back and find out what these men had gotten for him. And then, of course, the servants that did these things, that was the church. And so we understand that. And what he tells them is that this man goes away. But while he's gone, he gives them a commission. And what he tells them to do is that he commands them to occupy until I come back. In other words, he says to take care of the kingdom and do what you can to grow this kingdom until I return. And we can go on to see that, you know, some of these people, they did an awesome job at what God had commanded them to do. And then there were some people, you know, they did a pretty good job and they made a difference. They helped their master their Lord that they were trying to help. And, you know, they made a pretty good impact. But then there was the one guy that he didn't really do anything. You know, he had received from his Lord something, but he didn't do anything with it. And so you can look at these different types of Christians and you can see some made a big difference. Some made just kind of a mild difference. And then some of them just didn't do anything. Now, that one guy that he didn't do anything, I like to, at least I call him the couch potato Christian. You know, he's there. That's about it. You know, he's just there. You know, he's the guy in the parable that he kept what he had. You know, God has given us salvation. God has given us that gift. And there are people in the church that they don't really do much with that. They're just there at the church. They come and that's about all they do with it. And what we see happen to this man in this parable that Jesus told, this man, he had that reward, that thing that he had been given, he had that taken away. Because each one of these men, they were supposed to gain something. And when they gained that thing for their king or for their Lord, they were going to be given a reward for, depending on what they had done, comparable to what they had, they were going to be given a reward for what they had done. And most of you probably know, you know, when we die, you know, there's those of us that go to the one judgment where, you know, you're judged that you're a sinner, you never trusted in Christ, and so you end up in hell. But even believers will be judged. But they won't be judged, you know, for their sins because they've all been washed away. But we will be judged by what we have done for God and for His kingdom. And so this man, when he stands before God, you know, he's not going to have anything. There is no reward for him. Yes, he'll make it into heaven. The Bible makes clear that there will be people that they, when they stand before God, they won't really get any type of a reward from God, but they will be able to get into heaven. And so that's what this guy was. You know, he didn't do anything for God. And he made it to heaven, but that was about all he got. You know, and I think it's interesting to note that with this guy, he really didn't have any reason to be real excited about his Lord coming back. I mean, you can think about the fact that these other men, they had something that they had to show for what they had done while their Lord was gone. And this guy, you know, he didn't really have anything to give the Lord. He had nothing to show for all that time that Lord was gone. He had nothing to show for it. And then we also got the other guy, the other two guys. And the one guy, he was a good Christian. You know, he took what he had and he did something with it. And the one guy that was in the middle, he received 5 pounds. And so, you know, he did a good job. He was a good Christian. The Lord had given him something and he did something with what he had been given. You know, it wasn't as much as what some people did, but it certainly wasn't as bad as the other guy that didn't do anything. And so, you know, he had nothing to be ashamed of. He had done something for his Lord while his Lord was gone. But at the same time, we know that, you know, he probably could have done more because we see that there were other people that did more. But then there's also the third guy, who's the first guy that's mentioned in this parable. And this guy, he did awesome. I mean, when he received that 1 pound that his Lord had given him, a pound was just, you know, a type of money back then. It's not talking about when he gained 10 pounds. It doesn't mean like I tend to do. It's not talking about that. He's talking about gaining money, investing the money that he had been given. And so this guy, somehow he was able to take that 1 pound and turn it into 10 pounds. Now, to be able to do that, I don't know of very many ways that you can take a dollar and turn it into $10, but somehow he did it. And so this man, he was working hard. He was doing everything that he could. And, I mean, there's only 3 men mentioned, and so we don't know if there was necessarily anyone else that did any better than this guy. But we know that he was one of the best people that served his Lord while he was gone. He received 10 pounds, and as a result, It says in verse 24, it says about the first guy that didn't do anything. It says, he said unto them that stood by, take from him the pound and give it to him that hath 10 pounds. So this last guy, the other two, they received a reward based on what they had done. But this third guy, this last guy, I mean, he received his reward that he deserved. And then he also received a reward from someone else. Someone else's reward that they were supposed to get. But he ended up not earning it. He ended up not being able to get it. And because of that, this first guy that had done awesome for the kingdom of God, he was able to get the reward of someone else. And, excuse me. And this guy, the reason that he was able to do that is because he was willing to sacrifice a lot more than just the average guy that was in this kingdom of this Lord. And he kind of reminds me of the type of people that are described in Acts chapter 17, verse 6, where it says, these that have turned the world upside down are come hither also. People that were out to change the world. People that were willing to give everything that they had to God. And it didn't matter what the cost, what the sacrifice, they were willing to go out and do something for His kingdom. And as a result, they were the world-changing Christians. They were the ones that went out and actually accomplished great things for the kingdom of God. So, you know, I don't know about you guys, but I don't want to be lumped into that first category, definitely. I don't want to be lumped into that category of the one that, you know, didn't really do anything. I don't want to be the one that's just sitting on the sidelines watching everyone else do something for the kingdom of God and watching everyone else accomplish something. You know, I don't want to be the one that had the king ask him and give him a command to do something with what I've given you until I come back. And then when he does come back, have to say, well, you know, I didn't really do anything with what I had been given. You know, while there's lost souls to be won, while there's people in this world to be influenced for Christ, while there's things to do for His kingdom, I want to be active in doing just that. I want to be right in the middle of doing what God wants for the people in this world. You know, but I also don't really necessarily want to be like that second guy either. You know, and there's not necessarily anything wrong with being the second guy, you know, the one that got the 5 pounds. You know, but at the same time, I don't want to be just an average Christian. I was talking to, and I know she's not here tonight because she has to work on Wednesday night/Thursday morning. But I was talking to Sister Mowry yesterday when she was here. And I just mentioned to her, you know, I'd been thinking about this sermon and different things. And, you know, one of the characteristics of people that have really, that have made a name for themselves in church history. I mean, when you study church history at Bible school or whatever, you hear the names of these different people. And a lot of them, the reason that they were able to make a big influence for the kingdom of God is because they were willing to do what other people weren't willing to do. When you look at Martin Luther, he was willing to stand up against the Catholic Church. When he knew that there was things wrong in that church, he was the one that was willing to stand up against it. He nailed his 95 theses to the door at the church in Wittenberg. He was willing to stand out and be different from just the average Christian. You know, you look at John Wesley, he was the man that is credited for starting the Methodist Church. And he was over in England, and at the time, I can't remember, I was going to look it up and I forgot, but I was going to, they were called something else before they were the Methodists. But, you know, when he was starting that group and he was over in England and stuff, people thought he was crazy. People thought that he was just one big whack job. And, you know, there were a lot of people that, you know, didn't want to have mainstream Christians back then that didn't want to have anything to do with him because they thought he was so out there. But as a result of the group that he started, you know, you have Amy Carmichael. She was one of the ones that was in that group with John Wesley, that she ended up being a missionary that went over to India and started orphanages all over India. She was a part of that group. She was one of those ones that was a world-changing Christian because they were all willing to do something that not everyone else was willing to do. And so I don't want to necessarily be the one that's, you know, kind of the second string player in God's game when, you know, the big game comes to town and God needs someone really important. I don't want to be the one that's just, you know, well, you know, we'll use you if we need you type person. I want to be the one that wants to jump at the opportunity when God has something for us to do. You know, I want to be the type of Christian that's going to turn the world upside down. And, you know, that's not going to just happen by chance. And I'm sure you guys know this, but, you know, we're going to have to be active in pursuing those things that God would have us to do. Well, I know one of the things that's probably pretty obvious is if you're going to be someone that's going to be someone that is going to change the world for Christ, is you better plan on start being busy. You know, read about anyone in the Bible that, you know, was a big impact for God. You don't read about them just laying around and relaxing and having a good time a lot. Now, granted, I'm sure probably because that's not important necessarily that that wasn't mentioned in the Bible. So I'm sure they probably did have times where they were able to relax. But most of the time you're not reading about, you know, their 2-week vacation or 5 weeks that they got to go and do something. You know, these people were busy about the kingdom of God. And so, you know, and I don't say this, you know, to necessarily to toot my own horn or whatever you want to call it. But when I was a senior at OBI, my last year there, I had a full class load of classes that I was, you know, I had all the homework and everything that went along with that full class load. Not only that, I was, I had to work a 20-hour week at a job at Scholastic. Not only that, I was on student council, which meant I had to help get things ready for decision days, you know, when the high schoolers would come and, you know, look at the school to see if they wanted to come. So I was had to help with that. I had to, you know, I was the secretary treasurer of the senior class, which meant I had to help take care of the finances and the different things that were involved with graduation and stuff like that. And then I was also in a traveling group called the outreach ministry, and I would have to, you know, travel around about at least once a month, sometimes twice a month, going to different churches ministering. That meant sometimes I had to prepare a sermon, sometimes I had to prepare a Sunday school lesson on top of all the other stuff that I had to do. You know, needless to say, I didn't have a lot of free time that year when I was at school. And like I said, I realized that there's people that are a lot more busy than I was that year. But we're going to have to plan on being busy about the kingdom, you know, if we're going to be able to do something for God. Not only that, we're going to have to be willing to invest in people's lives. You know, we're going to have to step out of our comfort zone sometimes, and we're going to have to go and talk to people that sometimes, you know, and I'm guilty of this sometimes, you know, we're not necessarily comfortable with going out and talking to that new person. I'm a backward, shy person most of the time. I don't like to go and talk to new people. I normally want them to come talk to me. But we're going to have to be willing to do that. You know, one thing that I've learned in with being a teacher in school and stuff is, you know, when you're there with people constantly all the time, you know, you're there 5 days a week for 6.5 hours or however long it is. You know, when I get up on Wednesdays to preach chapel in school, you know, I can have just not said hi to a person that morning, and they can somehow, you know, they'll take that the wrong way, like I'm giving them the cold shoulder or something, and they'll be offended, and, you know, my preaching makes no difference in their life because they think that I was being mean to them, and so, you know, they don't want to have anything to do with me, and they don't want to listen to what I have to say. You know, doing something for God necessarily isn't just preaching a good sermon or teaching a good Sunday school class or, you know, having a prominent position in the church somewhere. Doing something for God is about reaching people. You know, if that isn't our goal in ministry, if that isn't our goal in wanting to do something for the kingdom of God is reaching people, then we may as well just quit right now. You know, I'm not interested in making a name for myself. You know, I had friends in Bible school that they always talked about how they wanted to build up their ministry and get their ministry started. Well, there's already a ministry started that was started by Jesus Christ, and I just want to insert myself in that and be a part of that. I don't need to start my own ministry. I don't need to make a name for myself. It's not about me. It's not about winning recognition somewhere. It's about reaching people. And that's what I want to do. I want to be busy about reaching people for the kingdom of God. And not only that, if we're going to be busy and if we're going to be, you know, getting to know people, not only that, we need to make sure that we have the power of the Holy Ghost in our life. And like I said earlier, I've got that scripture in Zechariah, not by might.

nor by power, but by my spirit, saith the Lord. You know, this is the most important factor that I think a lot of people like to overlook sometimes. And like I said, I'm guilty sometimes of trying to do things in my own power, trying to you know, just muster up the right thing or the right word to say or something. But it's not going to be anything that we're able to do. It's only going to be by the Spirit of God, the Holy Ghost, working through us that we're going to be able to accomplish anything for the kingdom of God. You know, in the book of Acts, you know, we read about the different great commissions. They're recorded different places. And basically, we can understand that there was a pretty long conversation between the disciples and the Lord just before he ascended up into heaven. And each one of the great commissions, we get a piece of that conversation that took place. You know, there's part of it in Matthew. There's part of it in Mark. But what I find interesting is what Luke told us, not in the Gospel of Luke, but at the beginning of the book of Acts. In Acts chapter 1, Jesus told his disciples to tarry in the city of Jerusalem and wait for the promise of the Father. Now, you got to understand, you know, when Jesus told him that, from the time that Jesus told them that, up until the time that they actually received that promise that Jesus told them to tarry for, there was a 10-day period there. And Jesus thought that, you know, in that 10-day period, there may have been people that were over in the next city that died without Christ, without any knowledge of him. And they maybe possibly went to hell. I don't know for sure because the Bible doesn't mention that. But you would think that in a 10-day period, in a major area like that, someone somewhere would have possibly died and went to hell as a result of them not going out and preaching the gospel. And I realize, you know, God is not a respecter of persons. And when it comes to the fact that, you know, if it's save one person or save 10 people, God's always going to pick the 10 people. Not that he hates this one person or likes these 10 any better. It's God's not so much interested in who he saves. He's interested in how many people he saves. And he's not willing that any should perish. And if it came down between 10 and 1, he's always going to choose the 10. And so we have to realize that Jesus, when he told them to wait those 10 days to receive the promise of the Father, there were people that probably died and went to hell. But Jesus thought it was more important for them to wait those 10 days and receive that promise. And we can see just in the first few hours of that promise being poured out in Acts chapter 2, we see that God saved 3,000 people as a result, just in the first few hours of the Holy Ghost being poured out. You know, if these men had went out and tried to do, tried to preach the gospel and tried to do the works of Christ, do what he had commanded them to do in their own power, in that 10-day period, he probably wouldn't have seen 3,000 people got saved. So we know that God puts a high priority on the fact of us being filled with the Holy Ghost. You know, I know just for me, you know, when I got filled with the Holy Ghost, you know, sometimes it seems like, you know, you can, I know Pastor would talk about it, before he got filled with the Holy Ghost, he'd feel like he was doing really well, and then he'd get discouraged about not being filled, and, you know, he'd slack off again, and then he'd do really well, and then it was just a roller coaster experience. And just since I've been filled with the Holy Ghost, I know that it seems like that it's, you know, you can maintain your spiritual life. And not only that, God wants to empower us to do the things that he has called us to do, to reach lost souls, to disciple people, to win people to Christ, and to influence people. And so, like I said, I entitled my sermon, Active and Excited. And I've talked about a lot of the activity, the things that we can do, you know, to make sure that we're filled with the Holy Ghost, make sure we're busy doing something, and all that stuff. But I now want to talk to you about being excited about the Lord coming back. You know, in the parable, these men, you know, they knew that their Lord was going to come back just at some time. They didn't know exactly when. The Lord didn't give them an exact date, and so they didn't know, but they just knew that they needed to be active. But you got to think about these three different men. I mean, like I said, that first guy that didn't do anything, when he probably saw his Lord, you know, at the top of the hill, finally coming home, riding on his horse or whatever, you got to think, he probably wasn't really that excited. I mean, he probably wasn't scared or anything because, you know, he didn't necessarily fear what his Lord was going to do to him. But he probably wasn't really that excited about it either because he didn't have anything to show him.
But then that second guy, he's going to think, man, you know, I gained these 5 pounds during this time that my Lord was gone, and I'm going to be able to show that to him and present it to him. And that third guy, he's going to be even more excited because he's going to think, man, I gained 10 pounds while my Lord was gone. I'm going to have great things to show for him when he gets back. He's going to be impressed with what I did. You know, we can get excited about the Lord's coming just simply by the fact that when we're doing something and we know that we're accomplishing something for his kingdom, we're going to have something to show him when that time comes for him to come back to this earth. I heard a story one time, and I may have told this illustration before, but I heard a story one time about a man that had a dream about him going to heaven. And it was just a dream that he had. But when he got there, you know, he started looking around at all the different people that were there in heaven. And he saw all these different people, and they had, you know, different types of crowns in their hands. You know, there were some people that they just had, you know, these little crowns that were, they were made of gold or silver. Wasn't really that fancy or anything, but they had this crown in their hand. And then there were some that, you know, they had a little bit bigger crown. It was bigger, you know, it was a lot shinier maybe, had a few jewels in it. And then there were these few people that they had crowns that were huge. I mean, you probably couldn't have even put it on your head. It was so heavy. I mean, gold and jewels everywhere. And while he was looking around and he saw, you know, all these people with all these different sized crowns, he didn't really understand what was going on. But then all of a sudden he hears a commotion up the road, and he's not sure what's going on, but he sees all these people start lining up with their crowns. And eventually it gets to a point where, you know, he sees what the commotion was. It was Jesus was coming down the road. And each one of these people, as Jesus passed by them, they would take their crown and they would cast it before him, and they would say, Lord, this is how much I love you. And over again, the Lord would walk by these people, and they would cast their crown and say, Lord, this is how much I love you. And finally, it got to a point where the Lord got to him, and he said that the Lord stood right in front of him. And he looked around for his crown, and he found that he had just a little tiny crown that barely fit around his pinky. And he looked at the Lord, and with shame in his face and his voice, he said, Lord, this is how much I love you. You know, our love for Jesus can only be measured by our willingness to sacrifice for him. You know, if we aren't willing to go out and do something for him, we're telling the Lord, that's how much I love you, Lord. I'm not willing to really do anything for your kingdom, and that's how much I love you. But if we're willing to go out and do something, try and win people to his kingdom, have a reward for him when he comes back, we're telling the Lord, Lord, that's how much I love you. Because I want to see your kingdom furthered. I want to accomplish something with my life because you gave me my life. You gave me salvation. And I want to give you something in return for that. And we're telling the Lord, Lord, that is how much I love you. By my willingness to sacrifice for your kingdom. Let's all stand together. And I don't see Sister DeMinn in here. Brother Armstrong, could you just get something on the sound system? So when it comes to the Lord coming back, you know, the rapture of the church and the second coming of Christ and all that stuff, we can be like any of these different men. We can be a little bit excited. We can really not be that excited at all because we really haven't done anything. Or we can be like that last guy. You know, he had a reason to be excited about his Lord coming back, because he knew that when he came back that he was going to receive a reward, and he would have something to lay at his feet and show him, for tell him, this is how much I love you. And so tonight, we need to realize that we can be excited about the Lord's coming, but it's all a matter of what we're doing for him. Because if we're not doing anything for him, we may make it to heaven, but we're not going to really have much to show for it beyond that. So tonight, we need to make sure that we're being active in his kingdom and doing something for him. Brother, if you could just go ahead and start the music, and let's all come down and find a place to pray.

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1: Bill Houston. Up next, another great message from Bill Houston.
2: I'm glad to be in this family. Yeah. I'm glad to be in this army. I'm glad to be in this church.
3: Yeah.
2: Amen.
3: Come on, Brother Houston.
2: Praise the Lord.
4: Hallelujah.
2: Praise God. Can you all hear me all right?
3: Yeah, yes, sir.
2: I'm having a hard time trying to hear me myself. Amen. I want to read in Psalm chapter 9. I want to say how much we appreciate this meeting, this pastor, his family, this church. Amen. Just a privilege, an honor to be here. Amen.
3: Come on, brother.
2: Want God to help us?
3: Yeah. Oh, bless him, Lord.
2: Psalm 9, verse 17. Psalm number 9. Verse 17, the wicked shall be turned into hell.
3: Yeah.
2: And all the nations that forget God.
3: Yeah.
2: You can be seated if you will. I talked about my uncle some last night, one that died to say in glory. I talked to him for years after I got saved. I quoted this verse to him one day. He was getting older. The wicked shall be turned into hell. His quick response was, I'm not wicked.
3: Right.
2: I'm not wicked.
3: Right.
2: I knew what he meant. He was always a hard worker, always, almost all his life, worked two jobs, and he had the most beautiful lot and house in the whole subdivision where he lived. He had 2-3 new vehicles. He did great, taking care of his wife and his two boys. I said, you murdered God's only begotten son in cold blood.
3: Come on.
2: You beat him with a whip. You spit in his face. You drove nails in his hands and feet and crucified him. You think that's wicked?
3: Come on.
2: Huh? Acts chapter 2, verse 22, you men of Israel, this is Apostle Peter preaching on the day of Pentecost. You men of Israel, you Jews, you Hebrews, hear these words. Jesus of Nazareth, a man approved of God among you by miracles and wonders and signs, which God did by him in the midst of you, as ye yourselves also know, him being delivered by the determinate counsel and foreknowledge of God, ye have taken. You did it. They didn't touch him. They never laid a hand on him. They didn't drive any spikes. They didn't swing that whip. They didn't pierce his side. The Romans did that. But Peter said, you did it. Ye have taken and by wicked hands have crucified and slain, whom God hath raised up, having loosed the pains of death, because it was not possible that he should be holden of it. I've talked to a few sinners and told them, you killed Jesus. Adolf Hitler was credited with assassinating, executing 6 million Jews. I say his part in the murder of Jesus Christ will be more against him on judgment day than every Jew he ever burned or gassed to death or shoved with bulldozers into shallow graves and covered them up, many of them alive, after they machine gunned them. I say his part in the murder of Jesus will be more against him on that great day. But in the Old Testament, there was a city, there were cities for a manslayer. There were cities of refuge. If you didn't mean to, if you didn't premeditate, if you didn't plan it, and then do it, I killed Jesus. I didn't mean to.
3: Go ahead.
2: I didn't plan it out, premeditate it, and pick out the nails and the hammer and all. I didn't mean to. So, Jesus, the one that I helped to slay, he raised me from the dead. Jesus is my city of refuge. That's what I want to try to preach on today. Refuge. Refuge. I am associated with him. That's what Hebron means. I cast my burden upon him. That's what Shechem means. He opened up my blinded eyes. That's a definition of city of refuge. A place of awakening. Praise God. He set me up on high. That's what Ramoth means. I confessed to him my sins. That's what, again, the city of refuge. That's a definition. He cleaned me up and took me in. That's what Kadesh means. Praise God. Cities of refuge. And Jesus is everyone.
3: All right.
2: Glory to God. Hallelujah. Hebrew means a seat of association. It's from a word that means a society. It means, glory to God, it means charming company. Hallelujah. What about? Jesus thinks you're charming, Brother Jim. Hallelujah.
3: Yeah.
2: Glory to God. I'm telling you, I just got to studying on this. It just thrilled my heart. I mean, he picked you out, Brother Randy, to be his favorite son. You're his favorite. Praise God. You're compassed about with his favor as with a shield. That's what the book said. Amen?
3: All right.
2: But there's something very, very, very special about him. Every son he has is his favorite. And every daughter he has is his favorite. Praise God. Sort of like every daughter he has is his favorite.

and to cleanse us from all unrighteousness. It's, of course, a hypothetical situation, but if you lived all your life and never committed one sin, you'd still go to hell because you were born a sinner. Huh? Praise God. But he not only cleanses us from all sin, he cleanses us from all unrighteousness. Praise God. Hebron means to join. It means couple together. It means have fellowship. Praise God. Hebron actually means friendship. Praise God. I come to the garden alone while the dew is still on the roses, and the voice I hear

0: walks.
1: Yeah.
0: With me, and he talks with me, and he tells me I am his own, and the joys we share.

0: Glory. He's my friend.
1: Yeah.
0: I was out on top of that mountain driving a R-50 Euclid rock truck, and I got to want to sing that song. Can't nobody do me like Jesus. Uh-huh. Only thing was, Brother Johnny, I didn't know the words. So I started singing it anyway, and it just amazed me. And I got happy, and when I get under the loader there, I'd try to find a piece of paper and start writing it down. Praise God. I wrote about 7 verses, and I look at some of these song books. They got it in there just like I wrote it. Huh?
1: Come on.
0: Praise God. I made a CD of it, and they copied that down. I remember one verse. He's intercessor. Propitiation. The great high priest. The judge of nations. The rose of Sharon. The great I am. And he's my friend. Praise God. He's my friend. Sticketh closer than a brother. He's my friend. Loveth at all times. Praise God. Greater love hath no man than this, that a man lay down his life for his friend. That's what he did for me. Praise God. Hallelujah. He's my father. He'll make you something that he can be proud of. A child that he loves to show off. Praise God. Amen. Brother and Sister Barrett, they don't care if you look at that girl. Huh? They not ashamed if you see her. Praise God. Hallelujah. Well, sound like Jesus only to me. Saying Jesus is your father. He's not his own father. He's my father. Huh? Praise God. I am begotten by the Word, and He is the Word. And He said, behold, I and the children which the Father hath given me. Praise God. Refuge. Cities of refuge. Shechem means ridge. It also means the neck between the shoulders. As the place of burdens. Praise God. Casting all your cares upon Him.

0: He careth for you. He brought me up also out of the horrible pit, out of the miry clay. He placed my feet upon a rock. He hath established my goings. Praise God. He hath put a new song in my mouth, even praise unto our God. Many shall see it and fear and shall trust in the Lord. Praise God. Yeah. Yeah. I got saved. Apostle Paul said he's the chief of sinners. He did a couple things I've not done. I did a whole lot of things he never did do. I need to talk to him about that when I get to heaven. Huh? I got saved. I was 33 years old. Folks gave up on me. He just decided they didn't want me around. My aunt that loved me so much, she'd fix big old biscuits about so big around and gravy and steak. She fixed steak every time I ate breakfast with her. The pastor of the church gave her half a beef every year, and she didn't like steak. She can hardly eat it. I thought that was awful. Hey, that me and I had to eat so much of it. Huh? Glory to God. She loved me. She'd just pet me and feed me steak. She told somebody she didn't want me to hear it. I know. If you don't want somebody to hear it, don't say it. If you got anybody you don't want to hear it, don't say it. Because the one that does hear it, they're going to run as fast as they can go and tell that one you never want to know. Huh? Amen. If you got a secret, you don't need any help trying to keep it. Don't get anybody else in on it to help you keep it. Praise God. Amen. She said, I don't want that sorry Billy Houston around my boys. She loved me. She'd feed me steak. She'd pet on me. She'd talk sweet to me. She'd love me. I mean, she did. It's obvious. I felt it. I knew it. But she didn't want me around her boys because I was too sorry. Huh? Well, her boys just about as sorry as I was, but they were her boys. You know how that is. Every mommy knows how that is. Praise God.
1: Yeah.
0: Hallelujah. Well, I got saved. She was there praying when I got saved. I was up there singing, and the Lord moved on me to go back to the altar. I don't know how you feel about it. Don't make a bit of difference. I mean, praise God. Opinions. Well, I always said they're like noses. Everybody's got one, but Brother Shad McDonald said they're like armpits, and a lot of everybody's got them, but some of them stink. Huh? Praise God. Huh? Hallelujah. Praise God. She was there when I was going to tell you, I mean, there's a lot of controversy about that. God told me, he said, get down there and pray. I was up in the choir singing. I said, Lord, everybody's singing right now. He said, I told you to get down there and pray. I said, I will. I don't want to put on no show. Don't want to be out of order or nothing else. But you tell me twice, get down there and pray. That's what I'm going to do. And just in about 5 minutes, at proverbial tub of honey that Uncle Bud Robinson loved to talk about, it just poured out all over me. Praise God. It went all the way through me. I know the world was just as wicked and mean and violent as it ever was, but not to me. Everything was wonderful to me. Praise God. I got sanctified. Some folks say you can't do it, but when you already done it, they have a hard time convincing you. Huh? Praise God. Huh? Hallelujah. I got the baptism of the Holy Ghost. And she was right there praying. I could hear her crying and praying and calling on God just about louder than anybody. That was before all the voices faded away and I couldn't hear anything. Huh? Yeah. I could hear some people praying and shouting, but it seemed like they're way over yonder across the road. Praise God. I said I got saved. Hallelujah. And I got sanctified. Yeah. And I got filled with the Holy Ghost. Come on. Praise God. And I walked right in to that city of refuge. And I was safe. And I was secure. And I was protected. I was defended. Yeah. Praise God. Yeah. Hallelujah. He placed my feet on higher ground. Yeah. Praise God. And upon that solid rock, that sure foundation, that chief cornerstone, that stone most precious. Praise God. That city of refuge, way up high on the ridge of scum. He made my feet like hinds feet. That they would track. I could be sure on a steep mountain trail. Praise God. But then, he didn't leave it there. He didn't just make it so I could climb. He took me in his hand and set me upon my high places. Yeah. Praise God. Hallelujah. City of refuge. Jesus. He is my refuge. City of refuge means a city or a place guarded by waking or a watch. It's a word that means opening the eyes to wake. Praise God. Somebody said, we're guarded by love and guided by the Holy Ghost. I love that. It's identical to another word James Strong said. It means to bear. It means to reveal. Romans 13:11 says it's high time to awake out of sleep. Ephesians 5:14-18, he said, awake thou that sleepest and arise from the dead, and Christ shall give thee light. That's what I did when I got saved. I arose from the dead. I was dead in trespasses and sins, but he woke me up. Praise God. Hallelujah. I thought about Lazarus. Jesus went to his tomb. Mary said, Lord, if thou hadst been here, my brother had not died. Martha came along. She said, Lord, if thou hadst been here, my brother had not died. You're just too late. Praise God. I told you it's way too late for me. I got saved when I was 5. I should have been saved all my life. And folks I was terrible, terrible, terrible self-conscious and bashful. And folks kind of looked at me and smiled and thought it was kind of cute. 5-year-old crying and weeping his way to Calvary. I'd have split hell wide open if I died. All right. I knew I was a sinner as much as I knew it when I was 33. Huh? Some child comes to this altar, don't you dare stand around and look at him and think it's cute. You get in there and pray like it's a matter of life and death. Yeah. I came within one day. If I hadn't got saved, I'd have been in hell the next day. I knew it was so. I planned on it. Huh? So if a child prays, you take it as a matter of life and death. Most serious thing that's ever happened. Praise God. One little boy got saved when he was 5. They asked him to testify. He said, thank God for saving me. I'm so glad I'm saved. He said, I just regret I didn't get saved younger. Huh? Huh? Glory to God. Oh, hallelujah. Unto the children of Gershon, of the families of the Levites, out of the other half tribe of Manasseh, they gave Golan in Bashan, with her suburbs, to be a city of refuge for the slayer. Golan means circle or captive. Praise God. We're surrounded. Praise God. We're kept. And Paul said, I'm a bond slave of Jesus Christ. Praise God. My refuge, Jesus. Kadesh. Out of the tribe of Issachar, Kadesh. Kadesh means a sanctum. Comes from a word that means to be

0: make or to pronounce or to observe as clean. Hallelujah. Nobody's any more filthy than me. I knew it. It's a heavy load of pushing me right down into hell. I felt it. I barely could stand, even get around. It was heavy, heavy, heavy. The Lord came along, and as filthy as I was, and as pure, pristinely pure as he is, he touched me. But I didn't make him dirty. He made me clean. Huh? Glory to God. Issachar, God hath given me my hire. That's the fifth son of Jacob and Leah. And five is God's number of grace. Praise God. Say this Kedesh, that means dedicate, consecrate, to be holy, to keep holy, to purify, to sanctify, W-H-O-L-L-Y, to sanctify holy, to sanctify completely. Praise God, to give you dominion over sin instead of dominion of sin over you. There's sanctuary in God's grace. Hallelujah. Amen. Hallelujah. Ramoth. Ramoth means heights. Praise God. That the slayer might flee thither, which should kill his neighbor unawares. That means unexpectedly or suddenly. Really, in a sense, accidentally. Hated him not in times past, and that fleeing unto one of these cities, he might live. Praise God. Namely, Bezer in the wilderness, in the plain country of the Reubenites, and Ramoth in Gilead of the Gadites, and Golan in Bashan of the Manassites. Manasseh means forgetting. Come on. Praise God. Come on. Hallelujah. God's the only one I know can remember everything he wants to remember, billions and trillions of things, in the most minute, intricate details, he remembers. But anything he wants to forget, he forgets. Thank God. Hallelujah. Gad means the seer. The seventh son of Jacob and Leah. That's God's number of perfection, entirety, completion. Jesus is our perfect salvation. Jesus is our perfect prophet. He's the only one who ever perfectly fulfilled the threefold office of prophet, priest, and king. Glory to his name. Hallelujah. Praise God. Glory to God. I know.
1: Come on.
0: I know. I know the truth. Brother Peach is preaching, and Brother Jimmy John Milliken, I know the truth. Praise God. Just because you're saved don't mean heartaches are not going to hit you. Sometimes you feel like you can't stand it. But I know you can, because God said so.
1: Yeah.
0: Huh? Bezer in the wilderness. Y'all still here?
1: Yeah. Come on,
0: praise God. I hope this is doing you as much good as it is me.
1: Come on, yeah.
0: It's helping me. Huh?
1: Yeah.
0: Bezer, out of the tribe of Reuben. Reuben. Ben means a son. Not just a son. It means a son as a builder of the family name. It comes from another word. It means a brother. Praise God. Jesus is my elder brother. Jesus is my friend. Jesus is my constant companion. Praise God. Jesus is my father. Amen. In the wilderness. This word, I hope I can get this to you. This word wilderness means a desert. And I knew that. That didn't surprise me when I read that. I looked that up. Wilderness means a desert, an inaccessible place. But it also means speech. Do you hear that? Bezer means speech. God told Peter, take words, take with you words. He went and preached, and they all got saved and got the Holy Ghost. Huh? I'm talking about a refuge.
1: Go ahead.
0: How many have been slain, brutally murdered by careless speech? By ill-advised words. Y'all heard that old saying, I know. Sticks and stones may break my bones, but words make me so stinking mad I can't stand it. Huh? But we are a chosen generation, a royal priesthood, and holy nation, a peculiar people. Praise God. For the grace of God that bringeth salvation hath appeared to all men, teaching us that denying ungodliness and worldly lust, we should live soberly and righteously and godly in this present world, looking for that blessed hope and the glorious appearing of the great God and our Savior, Jesus Christ, who gave himself for us that he might redeem us from all iniquity and purify unto himself a peculiar people zealous of good works. That don't sound a bit like once in grace, always in grace, does it?
1: No, sir.
0: It sounds just every bit as much like it as anything else in this Bible.
1: Come on.
0: There's nothing in this Bible that teaches once in grace, always in grace.
1: No.
0: It's just a bunch of ignorant men. They went to school for ignorance and graduated with honors and came out talking for the devil and telling one of the worst lies the devil ever told. That's where once in grace, always in grace came from. Huh? Numbers 35. Praise God. I'm going to quit here when I get through. Hallelujah. Verse 10. Speak unto the children of Israel and say unto them, when ye be come over Jordan into the land of Canaan, then ye shall appoint you cities to be cities of refuge for you, that the slayer may flee thither, which killeth any person that unawares. Praise God, I want you to listen. These six cities shall be a refuge, both for the children of Israel, and for the stranger, and for the sojourner among them, that every one that killeth any person unawares may flee thither. Verse 22. But if he thrust him suddenly without enmity, or have cast upon him anything without laying a weight, praise God, or with any stone wherewith a man may die, seeing him not, and cast it upon him that he die, and was not his enemy, neither sought his harm, then the congregation shall judge between the slayer and the revenger of blood according to these judgments. But you better be careful. You better be super careful. Because whether you meant to or not, he still did. Huh? What did he say? Neither sought his harm. If you didn't mean to hurt him at all, and you killed him, he still did.
1: Yeah.
0: Huh?
1: Yeah.
0: Praise God. Verse 26, but if the slayer shall at any time If the slayer shall at any time come without the border of the city of his refuge, whither he was fled, and the revenger of blood find him without the borders of the city of his refuge, and the revenger of blood kill the slayer, he shall not be guilty of blood.
1: Come on.
0: Praise God. That certainly doesn't sound like once in grace, always in grace. God said, stay in the city of refuge. If you get out, you're going to die. And the one that kills you won't even be guilty. Huh? Verse 31. I highly recommend this book here. Spend hours with it. Get lost in it. Love it more than life. Huh? It amazes me how deep our people are in the scripture. Ask one man to go to church. And he told the fellow to ask him, he said, yeah, I'm not going to that church. He said, why not? He said, they speak in tongues down at that church. Why, man, he said, it's in the Bible. Well, it may be in the Bible, but it's certainly not in the New Testament. Huh? Sound like a scholar, didn't he? Huh? One old sister said her favorite verse in the whole Bible was grin and bear it. Somebody said, where is that verse, sister? She said, I don't know right offhand, but I believe it's in one of Paul's letters to the Deuteronomies. She's trying to show off all of her knowledge. God told the children of Israel, on that first Passover night, stay in the house until morning.
1: Yeah.
0: Praise God.
1: Right.
0: If you go out, that destroying angel may mistake you for an Egyptian. And you're just as much an enemy of God when you disobey as any Egyptian.
1: Yeah.
0: If you would be a friend, not a real friend, a staunch friend, a wannabe friend. If you just want to be a friend of this world, that makes you the enemy of God Almighty.
1: Come on.
0: Amen. Well, hallelujah. I will say it again. I'm glad I'm saved.
1: Amen.
0: I'm glad I know the truth.
1: Yes, sir.
0: Praise God. They get on the jet airliners. They get anywhere they are. They pull out their little prayer rug. They spread it on the floor. They get right down on their face. They pray five times a day. And their God, all the billions, hundreds of millions, Muslims are praying all over the world five times a day. Their God never has heard one word any of them said. Because he's dead. He's an idol. He's nothing. That's what Apostle Paul said. Now we know that idols are nothing. Huh? Praise God. Hallelujah. I went to the Burger King, I think it was. I went to the Burger King and I set my sandwich and stuff on the table and I started to sit down there and say grace. And something spoke to me and said, why don't you get down on your knees? I said, well, I will. I just got down there and prayed, thanked God for the food. Amen. I got back up. That's still me. I'm still alive. Nobody killed me. Nobody really spit on me. Nobody, I didn't even see anybody giving me dirty looks. Of course, the way I was feeling right then, I probably wouldn't know it anyway. Huh?
1: Come on.
0: You know, obedience is better than sacrifice. Right? And obedience in little things just thrills the heart of your loving Father. Huh? My refuge, God is our refuge and strength, a very present help in trouble.
1: Yeah.
0: Therefore will not we fear, though the earth be removed, and though the mountains be carried into the midst of the sea. Now, Brother Randy, you're trying to scare somebody. And they're standing there in your face. You just reach down, take a hold of the earth, and jerk it out from under their feet. You just move the world. Right, take it right out from under. What did he say? Therefore will not we fear, though the earth be removed. Somebody trying to scare you and they jerk the world out. Now, that don't scare you. Praise God. Therefore will not we fear, though the earth be removed. Praise God. Hi. And though the mountains be carried into the midst of the sea, though the waters thereof roar and be troubled, though the mountains shake with the swelling thereof, Selah, there is a river. There is a river. How the streams whereof shall make glad the city of God, the holy place of the tabernacles of the Most High. God is in the midst of her. She shall not be moved. God shall help her, and that right early. Lord, you're 4 days late. He's right early. If he got there 4 years later and said the same words, Lazarus, come forth. Lazarus would have still come forth. He's never been late. He's never going to be late. He's always on time. And David said he's right early. Praise God. Hallelujah. Praise God. I looked on my right hand and beheld, but there was no man that would know me. Praise God. Yeah, they smarted off to me. That one was driving. He talked off on me. I just stopped the car and got out. He got out. When I got up there close enough, looked right in his eyes, I knew he wasn't going to do nothing. Man, was I glad. Yeah. I was looking up at him. He's about 6'3". I knew he wasn't going to do a thing. This is great. I just badmouth him a little bit and get back in the car and leave, and everything be fine. Only thing was, there's five more in there with him. Huh? And all he was a decoy. He'd wait till this big burly buddy got around the car and knocked my brains out from behind. Huh? Well, I had two buddies, quotation marks, sitting right there in the car that I got out of. They never did get out. They didn't even say, watch it, Bill. That big one's sneaking up behind you. Huh? Praise God. I looked on my right hand and beheld, and there was no man that would know me. Refuge failed me. No man cared for my soul. I cried unto thee, O Lord. I said, thou art my refuge. Praise God in my portion. In the land of the living. God is my refuge. He's a strong and mighty tower that I might run into. Praise God. I said, praise God. Is he your refuge? Praise God. I don't know. About every time I get up, I always wish I had more time. And I tell y'all, sure glad I don't. Huh? Glory to God. Hallelujah. Amen. My wife told me not to ever say anything like that. I already said it and just now thought of it. Praise God. I said, praise God. Oh Lord, my strength and my fortress and my refuge in the day of affliction. The Gentiles shall come unto thee from the ends of the earth and shall say, surely our fathers have inherited lies, vanity, and things wherein is no profit. They're going to come and say, your religion is the only religion. Every knee is going to bow. Every tongue is going to confess that Jesus Christ is Lord. Not lords. Lord. There's only one. I know. Praise God. I say it again. I don't even know if you're here or not. I never did know who you was. said there's more than one way to get to heaven. You're a deceived fool. That's who you are.
1: Yes, sir.
0: Huh? If you hear, I want to tell you, you're a deceived fool. And you're going to split hell wide open. Unless you let God bring you in through that gate into a city of refuge. And his name is Jesus. Always has been Jesus. Praise God, Abraham, Isaac, and Jacob got saved the same way I did. Jesus came and talked to them. They said, Lord, we knew you as Lord all these years. Now we see you, and you've been crucified, and you're manifested as our Savior. You're leading captivity captive. Praise God. You're going up on high. We're going with you.
1: Praise God.
0: Huh?
1: Yeah.
0: Glory to God. I said every one of them got saved same way I did, by the blood of Jesus Christ. Yeah. There's no other redemption. In the old, I'm going to try to close here. Praise God. Brother B.P. Carroll always said, as I continue to close. Huh? In thee, O Lord, do I put my trust. Let me never be put to confusion. Deliver me in thy righteousness. Cause me to escape. Incline thine ear unto me and save me. Be thou, listen, I love this. Be thou my strong habitation, whereunto I may continually resort. I'd love to go to Brother Bobby Roquette's. Wife said, we was just there last week. Yeah, I guess you're right. Praise God.
1: Come on.
0: Brother Bobby, I'd love for you to come to my house. I'd love to feed you the best dinner my wife could prepare. I'd love to have you. You can stay a few days if you want to. But don't come move in with me. How many brothers and sisters do you want to come live in your house? Stay with you. Right on and on. Huh? I'm going to tell you. My Jesus. I could go to him five times this morning before I came to church. And when I got down to pray again, oh, he'd say, I'm so glad to hear from you. I'm so glad you came to me.
1: Yeah.
0: Oh, precious loving Jesus. Praise God. The Lord also will be a refuge for the oppressed, a refuge in times of trouble. Praise God. High God of my rock, in him will I trust. He's my shield and the horn of my salvation, my high tower and my refuge, my Savior. Thou savest me from violence. Praise God. Psalm 91, verse 4.
1: Amen.
0: He shall cover thee with his feathers. How many times you read that? How many times did you thrill to it? How many times did you shout about it?
1: Come on now.
0: He shall cover thee with his feathers. Under his wings shalt thou trust. His truth shall be thy shield and buckler. A neighbor to my first cousin got him some Baney chickens. After a while, everybody had Baney chicken. It was all over that camp. Huh? His brother had a little poodle dog, toy poodle, Mitzi. She never saw anything like those little chickens. She flat loved them. They'd come walking around. She'd go out there, yep, yep, yep, yep, yep. And they'd run. And she never saw anything that much fun in her life. She felt like a bear hound. A little chicken to run her from.
1: Yeah.
0: One day one of those little Baney hens come around a little road there around my grandma's house and had three little little yellow fluffy things had fallen after her, single file. And old Mitzi went out there, yip, yip, yip. Ruffled up its feathers. Looked at her real hateful. She like stuck her feet plumb in the ground to stop it. Like she's trying to back up while she's still running ahead full speed. That chicken didn't act right. It wasn't about to run. It had those little ones behind it. Praise God. He shall cover thee with his feather. Under his wings shalt thou trust. Praise God. Amen. Couple sisters out in Oklahoma, I'm pretty sure. Out west. They're sitting at a traffic light. And two hoodlums pulled up beside of them. Two rough-looking characters started cussing, using foul language, telling them what all is going to do to them, and it scared them. And the only thing they knew was try to get home. They started out through the country, and here come that car. Pulled up beside them, just rammed right into them, knocked them off the road. They looked out the rearview mirror, hear them two men come. Marching up through there toward the stalled out van. What are we going to do now? We're going to pray and trust God like we always do. They got to praying, and the driver got to shouting, and she jumped out of that van with a dancing and a skipping and a hollering and a running right back down toward them two men a screaming, I'm covered with feathers! Praise God. Them two tough guys, mean devils, they looked at each other. They said, these women are crazy. Let's get out of here. Huh? My refuge.
1: My refuge.
0: My refuge. My strong, mighty tower. The righteous runneth into it and are safe. Praise God.
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3: Number 22, 2 Chronicles chapter 22. And we'll preach about a mother here, or a woman who influenced the life of a king. Second Chronicles chapter 22. What has happened here is there was war. Jehu had came in and there was war going on in Jerusalem, and the king was killed. He was a young man, and his life was taken in this battle. His mother, this king's mother, is where we'll pick up. And verse number 10, 2 Chronicles 22 and 10. There's going to be names here that I may not pronounce right, but y'all bear with me. But when Athaliah, the mother of Ahaziah, saw that her son was dead, she arose and destroyed all the seed royal of the house of Judah. But Jehoshabeath, the daughter of the king, took Joash, the son of Ahaziah, and stole him from the king's sons that were slain, and put him and his nurse in a bed chamber. So Jehoshabeath, the daughter of King Jehoram, the wife of Jehoiada the priest, for she was sister of Ahaziah, hid him from Athaliah, so that she slew him not. And he was hid with them, and he was with them hid in the house of God 6 years, and Athaliah reigned over the land. Now, I know there's a lot of names, but I'm going to just give it to you real quick right here in good old East Texas language. The king died. His mama, which her husband was a king also, his mama killed all of the king's children. This woman, which would actually have been the present king who had died's sister, would have been, so this woman would have been her stepmom. Would have been her dad was a king, but her dad was already dead. But she was married to the preacher, Jehoiada. Y'all still with me? She grabbed this little baby. Have I already lost you? So the king dies. His mom kills all his kids. His sister gets this little baby and snatches it up and runs and hides it in the house of God. And he was there 6 years. And when he was 7 years old, they brought him out and he became the king. And so I want to preach today. And we read out of Chronicles. Chronicles and Kings run kind of coincide with each other. One of them kind of leaned toward the kings of Judah. The other one leans more and tells more about the kings of Samaria or the other 10 tribes and how that went. And Kings... Second Kings calls her name Jehosheba. Now this one calls it Jehoshabeath. Now if your name, if you could pick, would you rather Jehoshabeath or Jehosheba? Well, Jehosheba is easier to pronounce, all right? So I'm going to preach on Jehosheba. Can y'all say that? See, that's pretty easy, ain't it? Jehosheba. I hope nobody's here named Jehosheba. But I'm going to preach on Jehosheba. I'm going to preach about Jehoiada, which was a great priest in those days, his wife. Even though we hardly ever hear much about her, she was responsible for saving the kingdom, for saving a little boy's life, and for saving basically the whole nation. She saved the lineage of Jesus. Matter of fact, the lineage came through Joash, and he was the only one. He was the only living child in the direct blood of David alive at that time. And she hid him in the house of God. So let's pray. Would you pray for me this morning? It won't take too long, I don't believe. Lord, help us today, Lord, on this Mother's Day, as we endeavor to preach your word about this godly woman that the Bible says very little about, just names her just briefly. You know your word, Lord, has power. I believe you to speak to our hearts, and we give you praise. In Jesus' name, amen. Jehosheba. The courage that she had. The vision that she took a hold of. And the reward in the end. I will briefly look here. The Bible says Joash was 7 years old when he began to reign. Verse 2, and Joash did that which was right in the sight of the Lord. For 6 years, he was no doubt a toddler, an infant. She took him and his nurse and hid them in the house of God. Look at what she is protecting. She is protecting the lineage of David. What are we protecting today? We have in our hands, amen, one of the greatest things. It is a dying, maybe I should say a dying, I don't know, for lack of a better term, a dying breed. It is dying out. It is a dying thing in our society. Old time religion. Old time religion is dying out in the day and hour that we live in. But yet she in her courage was not afraid. And if we're going to live for God and we're going to see a generation arise, it's just as like the song said that Sister Bethany sang, Lord save my children. This was not her child. This would have been like her nephew. But if we're going to see a change and we're going to see a generation rise up, and we can, I believe that God wants to. I thank God for my mother today. Thank God for a praying mother. Thank God for a woman who had courage, amen, and raised 11 children, amen, to serve the Lord. And my brother's preaching the gospel today because my mother prayed and sought the Lord. And courage that you must have to teach what's right, to say what's right. I mean, for this boy to be 7 years old and become king, and this is a very interesting story, how they brought him out and set him by the king, by the post in the house of the Lord. When a king was anointed, the king was anointed by God, or when a king was reigning, he would go and stand by the post, by the house of the Lord. And they all hollered out, God save the king. And this wicked woman came out and she said, treason, treason, tore her clothes, and God destroyed her. And Joash was the king who, when they read the book, amen, and he had them repair the house of the Lord. And Joab was the king that they put that box there and they put the money in. Joash, amen, was only 7 years old, and yet he reigned, amen, in the fear of God. If we ever needed the fear of God today, if we ever needed the fear of God, it is today. But look at this woman here. Amen. The courage that she had to snatch away this little child and to do what she could for God. And I want to tell you, mothers, no way that we could honor the mothers in this church, amen, for the prayers that they have prayed for us. This church wouldn't be here if it wasn't for praying mothers and praying people. Amen. And we wouldn't be standing here. I wouldn't be standing here before you today if there wasn't a praying mother in my life and praying women in my life. This woman, Jehosheba, she snatched him away in her courage. Now, I know when you look at the day and hour we live in, amen, with the gay and lesbian community on the rise, and you don't even know in a few years if they'll identify which bathroom to use in public. You don't know. The day may come you'll have to let your little baby girl go in the bathroom and you don't know who'll follow her in there. That's the day and hour we live in. Now, people get upset and say everybody's got rights. And my little girl's got rights, too. And she has a God-given right to have a daddy that will protect her. And a mama that will protect her. And if the laws won't protect her, then we have to protect them. And that's the day and hour that we live in. That's the way you raise children. That's what we're raising children in. But I'm telling you, if I read the paper and watched the news, and if I just went off of that, amen, I'd want to send my children in a hole somewhere. Amen. Because of all of the turmoil and all of the chaos and all of the thing that goes on in the day and hour we live in. But if I put my eyes and my nose in the Word of God, I'm not afraid for my children because I serve the same God that my mom and dad served. I serve the same God that my grandpa and grandma served. I serve the same God that rolled back the waters of the mighty Red Sea. Amen. And I don't know if anybody today, amen, you might be discouraged when you look at the world around you. Amen. Like Peter when he saw the winds boisterous and was afraid. And the Bible said beginning to sink. Amen. And Jesus caught him when he said, Lord, save me. He took his eyes off of Jesus and put it on the storm. And if we, whether it's in motherhood or fatherhood, amen, or parents or a

church and pastor, amen, or brother and sister, if we take our eyes off of Jesus and take our eyes out of the Bible, amen, we will be afraid. But she was not afraid. She hid him in the house of God. Amen. She was protecting the most valuable blood on the face of the earth at that day. The blood that was in that little baby would one day hang on the cross for our sins. She was protecting, amen, not only one that would sit on the throne one day and bring Israel back, amen, to God's way. She was protecting, amen, the lineage of David. Praise God. And I'm telling you today, we do not realize, you don't know who you hold in your arms. You don't know who you rock in the cradle. You don't know who you're, you know, talking to or lay your hand upon as a little lad or child that God will raise up, that God will call, that God will bless, that God will anoint. Amen. That God will use. We do not know, but I'm telling you, if we will not fear the King and fear God, she was not afraid, but she had courage. Hallelujah. And she hid him in the house of God. The Bible says in Philippians 4:13, I can do all things through Christ which strengtheneth me. That mountain may seem so high in your children's life. Amen. That mountain may seem so high in your prayer life, praying for your family, your lost loved ones, or however it is. Amen. But here was this woman, amen, that we can hardly pronounce her name, and yet she done what she could for God and made a difference not only in a little baby's life, not only in the kingdom's the kingdom part, but in the whole nation of Israel and really to the whole world. Now I'm telling you, every ounce of faith that we use for God and courage, God will reward in some form or fashion. Think about Moses' mother. We've heard it preached about, even the Sunday school children could tell us today about Moses, amen, in the little ark floating in the Nile River. Amen. We sing about it. Moses, little Moses in the bulrush. Amen. The Bible says faith caused Moses, by faith Moses, when he was born, was hid 3 months of his parents because they saw he was a proper child and they were not afraid of the King's commandment. Talking about courage this morning. Amen. Mother, today in your prayers, you must have courage to fight the devil. You must have faith to believe God that he will save the child and your children. Amen. I was reading about this man in the Florida State Penitentiary that was executed. And he was, it was all over the news and everything because the Supreme Court suspended, capital punishment. I believe it was in 1964 or somewhere in there. And there was several years went by before anybody was, executed. And so he was the first one after it was reinstated, was executed. And he was executed on the electric chair. And I've got a book where that chaplain tells the story and worked there among those hard criminals. And he tells about his mother, this man's mother who drove 2,300 miles, 60 some years old in a wheelchair. Amen. Her health was failing and drove 2,300 miles, 45 hours from California to Florida. Amen. He said they called and said I was needed at the front gate. And I went up there and here was this frail woman who had prayed and fasted. He said what people didn't know is that man had got right with God, had got right with God in that prison. He said, I finally looked at that little bitty 5-foot-something frail woman. He said, I knew it wasn't the work of me as a chaplain that had saw that man

California, and that man turned and went back to his cell to be executed in a few days. What was it? It was courage. The world would say, give up on that boy. The world would say, give up on that daughter. The world would say, give up on that child. I'm telling you, but courage, amen, says, back up, devil, here I come. Hallelujah, like Caleb said, give me that mountain. I'm 80 years old, but give me that mountain. Hallelujah. I believe we have courage here today in the hearts of mothers that pray for this church, pray for their children. They was not afraid of the king's commandment. Hid Moses for 3 months. Can you imagine? Man, they try to keep that pacifier in his mouth all the time. Now, I love the pacifier. I get aggravated when she says she's going to take them away. I told her one time, I accused her, I said, I think that baby crying calms you down. Well, it don't calm me down. But anyways, I mean, can you imagine 3 months? They wasn't supposed to have no children. They're supposed to throw them in the Nile River every time that baby let out a well. Hallelujah. But they wasn't afraid of the king's commandment. Moses' parents, amen, was not afraid of the king's commandment. Courage! I'm telling you, we live in a day and hour where the devil says, you might as well just give up on your children. There's no hope. Wait just a minute. We've got a praying mama here that ain't going to give up on her children. We've got this woman here that has taken this little baby and hid him. Where'd she hide him? The best place to hide anything, in the house of God. Hallelujah. The sparrow hath found a place for her young, the Bible said in Psalms. Amen. The sparrow hath found a place for her young. He said, even thine altars. What was it? The psalmist was in the temple. Amen. He saw this bird fly in there in the temple. Amen. And goes up and there's a nest right there. And he said, oh, if that sparrow hides from the dangers of this world. Amen. Right there in God's altar. Surely I can hide my family in the altar. It takes courage. You'll have to fight off every devil. You'll have to fight off demons of hell. And I'm telling you, I'm so thankful. This preacher said, he was an old preacher. Amen. And pastored and weathered many storms. He said, if I close my eyes right now, amen, he said, I can see as a teenage boy when I was lost without God. He said, walking into my mama's house and opening the door. And he said, I felt something and I turned and looked. And he said, before I heard or before I saw, I felt the power. And he said, I turned and there was my mother on her knees. And he said, I shut the door and I knew that I was in the presence of angels. Hallelujah. I want you to know he stood and preached. Amen. His mother gone on to glory many years. And he said, but if I close my eyes tight enough, I can still see her there on her knees when I was lost without God. What was it? It was courage. What was it that caused this mother to take this woman to take this little precious child and hide him in the house of God? It was courage. What was it that caused Jochebed, Moses' mother, to take this child and hide him for 6 months and not be afraid of the king's commandment? It was courage. And what is it that'll see our families brought back to God as we wrestle with the devils of hell on our knees, as we fight every demon of hell and say, you can't have my children? I want you to know that if you go to hell, you'll have to go over roadblocks. There's many roadblocks you'll have to go over, brother, sister. But if you go to hell, there's one roadblock that'll be hard for you to climb, even though you can climb it. And that roadblock is mama's prayers. Amen. If you climb that roadblock, amen, and jump over your mother's prayers, God have mercy on your soul. Hallelujah. By faith, they hid him because they saw he was a proper child. Amen. This woman hid this baby, and I'm out of time this morning, moving quickly. Vision. She didn't just have courage, she had a vision. If we ever needed a vision, it's in this day and hour. She looked at that child and she saw more than what we see a lot of times in these children up here. You know, we see that man, I was up here praying with them children. I said, man, I really need to pray for the Sunday school teachers over there. How wild.

0: these kids are. You know, a lot of times we look at it, we see that child and say, is there any hope for that child? Is there anything can be done for that child? But that mom will see potential. That mom will see something there. That mom will have a vision. Where there is no vision, the people perish. The Bible said, because they saw he was a proper child, they said, the Nile River ain't getting you, baby Moses. The Nile River won't get you, because God has a work for you. God has potential for you. They saw something the world didn't see in Moses. How many mamas today? Amen. Daddy will give up. Somebody else will give up. Friends will give up. But mama won't give up. She sees something in that child that nobody else saw or sees. I might not can talk today, but I know what I'm preaching about. The Bible said that Mary pondered all these things in her heart. She saw something that others didn't see. And a mother has a gift from God to see something that others don't see. Hallelujah. These parents saw that they was a proper child. Will my vision live on in my child? Well, if we really got it, I believe it will. Because the Bible says they was not afraid of the king's commandment. Verse 23, verse number 27, he forsook Egypt. Now, this is Hebrews 11, the faith chapter. By faith he forsook Egypt, not fearing the wrath of the king. Moses here, the vision is living on in Moses. The vision was started by Jochebed and her husband, Moses' parents. They were not afraid of the king's commandment. Can you get that this morning? I'm telling you, a true vision from God in the heart of your soul, way down in the bottom of your heart and your being, it will live on in your children. Amen. God will make sure that it happens. God will make sure that it's carried on. The vision will be carried on. The vision will go forth. The vision will do its job. I thank God for mothers that have a vision, that see their children have potential to do something for God and will not give up. I found something here that a preacher had wrote. He said, as I walk through the museum of memories, Mother, I owe you for your time, day and night. I owe you for your example, consistent and dependable. I owe you for your support, such challenging and stimulating. I owe you for your humor, sparky and quick. I owe you for your counsel, wise and quiet. I owe you for your humility, genuine and gracious. I owe you for your hospitality, smiling and warm. I owe you for your insight, keen and honest. I owe you for your flexibility, patient and joyful. I owe you for your sacrifices, numerous and so quickly forgotten. I owe you for your faith, solid and sure. I owe you for your hope, ceaseless and indestructible. And I owe you for your love, devoted and deep. Can we pay mothers what they've given us today? There's no way. Hallelujah, the reward. This woman here, Jehosheba, that I'm preaching on, the courage that she had, the vision that she saw that nobody else saw, it seemed like, the reward that she got. What reward did she get? I read to you, Joash was 7 years old when he began to reign, and the Holy Scripture says, and he did that which was right in the sight of the Lord. Her reward, somebody said, you don't count it with nickels and noses. Do you like that? Hallelujah. You don't count your reward with nickels and noses. But I'm telling you, her reward was her child. This one that she nourished This one that she cared for. This one that she had adopted. This one that she took care of in the house of the Lord. She was just the priest's wife. She was just the preacher's wife. She hid him for 6 years in the house of the Lord. Amen. Well, that wicked woman reigned over. But finally the day come when Joash stood by the pillar of the post. Amen. Right there, the pillar and the post and the house of God where the kings would stand. And you never find a time where that woman, that queen, ever stood by that post, but he stood right there because that's where God said to stand, and all the people knew there was a king. Amen. And God began to reign, and God began to bless Israel one more time. And what was her reward? The greatest reward any mother today would honestly tell me, it's not dollars, it's not honor and fame, it's not praise. It's to see their children live for God. To see their children serve the Lord. Hallelujah. To see their children, amen, make a mother's heart rise, amen, in honor and swell in pride, amen, is caused by a child that is serving the Lord. A child that is living for God. A child that is praying on their own. A child that is carrying on the gospel. A child that is doing what they can for God. Amen. The Bible tells us in 3 John, as I come to a close today, amen, on this wonderful Mother's Day, the Bible says, I have no greater joy than to hear that my children walk in truth. I have no greater joy than to hear that my children walk in truth. Hallelujah. He said, for I rejoiced greatly when the brethren came and testified of the truth that is in thee, even as thou walkest in truth. The reward for this Jehosheba. This name that we can't even hardly pronounce. The reward wasn't that they got her up and gave her some plaque. Something how mothers, they don't want to be recognized. They don't want to be, you know. My mom, no, don't give me nothing for my birthday. No, don't. I don't need nothing. I don't, you know. You find a mother, you know, and I don't need nothing. Don't you get tired of them saying that? What can we get you for Mother's Day? Well, I don't need nothing. They don't want no honor. They don't want nothing. Come on up here. Come up here. You know, I mean, we have to pull them out of their seat. Come on up here, you know. What is it? Because their real honor and reward is just to know that their children are doing right. Her name was never mentioned. He's the king. Nobody knows. Nobody ever know. Nothing. Hallelujah. Moses' mom. Hallelujah. I can see him as a little baby. She nurses him. He's adopted by Pharaoh's daughter, Moses' mom. I can see her standing over him saying, Mama, Mama. Hallelujah. And then many years later, Moses is grown and he's in the palace. Moses' adopted mother, the king's daughter, who by law is his mother. She says, come here, son. He says, I'm adopted. Because he knew he had been raised right. He is living right. Hallelujah. And when he came to years, he refused to be called the son of Pharaoh's daughter. Stand together with me today. God bless you for being in service today. I want to wish everybody a happy Mother's Day. It's an honor to have you here with us in service. It's an honor to have you here. We appreciate all the mothers here. Amen. God bless you today. You're dismissed.
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2: I remember we did a Christmas, at a Christmas party, we did a little game, and it's little known facts about people in the church. Little known facts about people in the church. And so I went around and just inquired of different people and said, you know, give me a little known fact about your life, and we made a little game out of it. Of course, I went to Brother Frost, and I asked Brother Frost, what's a little known fact about you that people would not know? Brother Frost thought about it for a minute, and he responded, you know, probably most people don't know that I had a nickname of Frosty. No, I would have never thought Frost, Frosty. I would have never done that. I would have never put that together. That's like me, you know, somebody saying, you know what? Nobody's ever called me Shorty. You know, nobody's ever done that. Yeah. You got a nickname? Anybody ever give you a nickname? Maybe, you know, there's a boy at our school, at Bible school, his name was Jim Shorts. Jim Shorts. That was his name. And, of course, being a Holiness Bible school and all that, we couldn't call him Jim Shorts. So his nickname was Sweatpants. And so that's what he was called, was Sweatpants. And it was funny because he was called that so much by all of this boys, Sweatpants, that even a couple of the teachers would call him Sweatpants. And because they have just a nickname. Sometimes nicknames can stick with you. You know that? You can get a nickname that'll just follow you for all of your life and just I don't know. It almost becomes you. And people know you by your nickname and whatever it might be. Sometimes nicknames are very, very nice and good. And sometimes they're not so nice, not so good. And sometimes even the not so nice names and the not so good names stick with you as much as the good names, right? And sometimes you have to outlive some of the names that you've been given as you were growing up. And praise the Lord. I hope that maybe you don't have any nicknames in your closet that you're too ashamed of. 1 Samuel chapter 4. It's good to have the Gallagher trio with us today. And good to have all three of our nieces with us. Amen. Praise the Lord. My favorite nieces. They are. They're my favorite ones. 1 Samuel chapter 4. I'm going to begin reading in verse 18. And it came to pass when he made mention of the ark of God that he fell from the seat backward by the side of the gate, and his neck brake, and he died. For he was an old man and heavy, and he had judged Israel for 40 years. And his daughter-in-law, Phinehas' wife, was with child, near to be delivered. And when she heard the tidings that the ark of God was taken, and that her father-in-law and her husband were dead, she bowed herself and travailed, for her pains came upon her. And about the time of her death, the woman that stood by her said unto her, "Fear not, for thou hast borne a son." But she answered not, neither did she regard it. And she named the child Ichabod, saying, "The glory is departed from Israel, because the ark of God was taken, and because of her father-in-law and her husband." And she said, "The glory is departed from Israel, for the ark of God is taken." This young child received a name, Ichabod. Now, there's a lot of people like to use Bible names to name their children, but there's not very many people that's named their children Ichabod. Ichabod. That's not a name that you can be proud of, not a name that you'd rejoice in, a name like Ichabod. It was derogatory. It just marked this child from his very beginning. He was marked with that name, Ichabod. I don't know what his childhood would have been like. I don't know what his how he was treated. We don't have that in the scripture. We don't have any record that he was treated badly or what, but I can only imagine that as he grew up, he was probably, people looked down on him because of that name. Because of that name, Ichabod, it brought back memories. It reminded them of days of yesteryear when the Ark of God was taken from the people of Israel. It reminded them of days of defeat in battle. It reminded them of loss. And it was a mark of shame and a name of shame that he bore from that day forward. He had been labeled as a young child. And I don't know if he ever could overcome that name, that label that was placed upon him. But I want you to notice this. It was not God that pronounced his name. There was not an angel that appeared to her and told her to name him Ichabod. It wasn't like it was for Samson's parents or some of those other parents that they were told, this is what you'll name your child. It wasn't like that. But there was a name that she gave him. It was one that she gave him. It was not a pronouncement of the Lord. The prophet of God did not proclaim this child to be named Ichabod. It was a label. It was a name that she placed upon this child. You know, it's easy for us to put labels on people. It's easy for us to put labels on. Have you ever heard somebody say they have been labeled such and such? In other words, because of this, somehow people have determined and people have proclaimed that this is what their name will be. This is what they'll be known as. This is what they'll be known for. This is be what they are, what we remember about them. And they place that name or that label upon them. I'd like to talk to you this morning, if I can, for just a little bit. Amen. On who put a label on you? Who put a label on you? You ever see those, you ever been to a conference or something where they give you a name tag? It looks something like this. It says, hello, my name is, you ever been there? Usually they're sticky. They stick it on you. If you go to some hospitals now, Gateway started this at Gateway Hospital. Now you got to have a sticker on you, a tag on you, saying, you know, where you're going, where you're from, what your name is, your license number, social security number, and you know, your mother's maiden name. It's all got to be on that crazy little thing that they stick right there on you. And they started, but that it's kind of a label right there, you know? Yeah. It's now you go to Taco Bell, they want your name for their order. Right? Go to Burger King, what's your name for your order? You go some, you know, they what, you ever, did you ever give them a name that wasn't your own? I was behind some people, they was at a restaurant, they was making their reservations. And when they asked for their name, they gave them a name like Smith or Jones or something like that. And they, to the person that they was with, turned and said, you're not Smith, you're not Jones. And they said, well, they'll never be able to pronounce Kovinsky. So I went, didn't even bother to, you know, so they don't even bother to, just give them Smith or Jones, you know, just whatever it takes to. But we sometimes, you know what, without knowing it, many times we give people a label. Now maybe you haven't stuck anything on their clothes. Maybe it's not plastered on them. Maybe they don't wear a t-shirt that says, hello, my name is. They might wear what says, well, I'm with stupid or something and have an arrow pointing, but they don't usually have that. But you know what? We are bad about putting labels on people. We're bad about it. And we sometimes we can put tags on them and name them and identify them by the label that we have placed on them. And there's some people, they have carried that label for a long time in their life. Do you feel like that in your life, amen, that you have been unfairly labeled by your family, unfairly labeled by your friends, unfairly labeled by those that you work with, or by people that know you, and you feel like you can never outlive or never escape the label that people have put upon you? Maybe parents have tried to label you and put a label on you and said, you're no good. You're no good. You'll never amount to anything. You're no good. Maybe the world has put a label on you and says, you're a failure. You're a failure. You'll never dig out of the hole you're in. You are a total failure. Maybe they've looked on you and they've given you a name and they've said, title, a label, said, you're a disgrace. You're a disgrace. I'm ashamed of you. You embarrass me. You're a disgrace. Or maybe they've looked at you and said, you are nothing but trouble to me. You've been trouble from the moment I met you. You've been trouble to me from the moment you come into my life. And they put that label upon you and you wear that label and you almost, amen, begin to feel like that you own it. Amen, that you take ownership of that label that has been put upon you. Amen, I want you to realize, amen, that many times, even though the world has put a label on you, amen, and has made a determination about your life and your future and your value, amen, it does not mean that God has put a label on you. Amen, because many times what the world sees, amen, God sees something much greater and much better for you than the label that you're wearing. He's got something much better for you than the label that you are wearing. Amen. Poor Ichabod. Haven't outlived that. But it's even more than Ichabod. I mean, more than just a child. Amen. This year, when we read this verse, many of us, amen, it puts a determination in our mind about Israel and the nation of Israel. We think about the nation of Israel. We think the glory has departed. The glory has departed. There's no hope for Israel. There's no hope for Israel. Amen. We take that Ichabod, that name, and we attach it to his family. We attach it to his family and we say, oh, the glory's departed. Amen. His family, the priesthood washed out, no good, never amounted to anything. Amen? How many times have you heard it preached? Ichabod. The glory had departed. As if God had pronounced that Israel was finished. As if God had made a pronouncement, amen, that now there were no more, God's presence would rest upon Israel because the glory departed because a lady named her child Ichabod. And we jump on it and we ride that label and we've labeled Israel. We've labeled the household of Phinehas and the household of Eli and the priesthood. We've labeled it all a disgrace because of one name, Ichabod. But it wasn't God. It wasn't God. Amen. If you look, if you got a moment, if you turn to 1 Samuel chapter 14. In this chapter, Saul is the king of Israel. Jonathan, his son, is getting ready to do a great victory. But there's a verse that's stuck in here. There's a verse that's stuck in here in verse 3. 1 Samuel 14:3. And it says, and Ahaiah, the son of Ahitub, Ichabod's brother, the son of Phinehas, the son of Eli, the Lord's priest in Shiloh, wearing an ephod. You know what? The family wasn't washed up. The priesthood wasn't done. And we know the nation of Israel wasn't done. And we know that God did not mark off Israel. And we read here that God did not mark off the household or the priesthood off of the name of Eli. Amen. We didn't mark, even though, amen, it was Ichabod's brother. Amen. That label did not stick. Can I tell you, amen, that God, amen, he's not put a label on you of failure or disgrace or trouble. Amen. But God has a label on you as his child, as someone that he loves, as someone that he cares for. Amen. And I want you to know that there is hope for you, regardless of the label that anybody else has put on your life. Amen. Brother David, you understand, I've wore this label for years. Ever since I was a kid, my dad labeled me. It carried over. My family labeled me. My friends have labeled me. And I can't get rid of it. I can't get rid of it. I want you to know this morning, amen, God has not put that label on you. Everybody may call you failure. Everybody else may call you disgrace. Everybody else may call you trouble. Everybody may say you're washed out. You're no good. Amen, but my God, the Father of heaven, amen, Jesus looks down today and he says, listen, amen, I see something of value in you. Amen, I'm not disturbed by the label that you're wearing or by the label that the world has put on you, but I love you. I want to make something out of you. I want to do something in your life in spite of the label that you're wearing today. God would love to do something glorious in your life. Amen. Ahitub, that's his name. Ahitub, he could say, man, I'm Ichabod's brother. Oh, really? Ah, and I want nothing to do with you. I want nothing to do with you. Hi, I'm Ahitub. I'm Ichabod's brother. Oh, man, you're no good. You're no good. You'll never do anything. You'll never amount to anything. Don't you know the glory is departed? The glory is departed. Amen. There's no hope. There's not a chance. Amen. But I want you to know, amen, that God is a God. Amen. That is not led astray by the label that the world has put on you. Amen. But God can do something in your life. Hallelujah. Amen. One lady pronounces it, the glory departed. Amen. But I read in the scripture, amen, that David brought the ark of God back to Israel. Amen. I read in the scripture, amen, that Solomon built the temple. And I read in the scripture where the glory of God was so strong in that temple that the priests could not even stand to minister in that temple. Amen. I read there, amen, when they go on, amen, that when later on after that temple's destroyed, another one rebuilt, said the glory of this temple, amen, will be greater than the glory of the former. Amen. Let me tell you, amen, God's got something in store for your life. Though the world has labeled you a failure, God's not done with you yet. God's not done. Hallelujah. Amen. I believe the Lord would like to put a label on you this morning. I believe the Lord would like to give you a fresh, clean start. He'd like to give you a new name. The book of Revelation tells us, amen, that he'll give us a new name. Hallelujah. Hey man, wouldn't it be, I don't know, you say, well, Brother David, what name can I just pick whatever my name was? What's it mean? You know? Instead of Johnny Stinks, I want to be Jimmy Stinks. Come on. Now give me a new name. No! God's going to give you a new name. Because you know what? The world looks on and says, failure. Washed up. Trouble. No hope. But God looks at you and says, no matter what the world says, man, I'm going to call you my child. I'm going to make you a child of the King. I'll tell you what I'm going to do. Hey, man, I'm going to take you in and make you my own. Hallelujah. Praise God. You know, those little stickers they give you at the hospital. I've seen people that I went to the hospital with. That when they leave the hospital, they leave with those things stuck on them. Ain't that right, Sister Ruth? They forget to take off that sticker. And they'll wear it, and you wear it, and you wear it. Until finally, somebody points out the fact, you know, you got that sticker on you. Oh, okay. And they tear it off. You know, some of you have been wearing the label so long that you don't even realize what you are. Amen. You've just come to believe it yourself and accept it. But I believe the Lord wants to do something different in your life today. Hallelujah. Stand with me if you would. Hallelujah. Oh, hallelujah. Hallelujah, Jesus. Help us today. Speak to our heart. Speak to our heart this morning, Lord Jesus. Let us be obedient to you, Lord Jesus.
4: I tell you that my ears are not heavy, that it cannot hear. Have you not heard my prayers? And my
2: hallelujah. Hallelujah. Praise you, God. Praise you, Lord Jesus. Hallelujah. Hallelujah. Hallelujah. Hallelujah. Thank you, Lord. Thank you, Lord. Praise God. Praise God. Amen. Can I ask you this morning? Amen. With the churches praying and our heads bowed right now, you're here this morning. Are you tired of wearing that label? Are you tired of wearing that label of failure? That label of trouble? Disgrace? Are you tired of wearing that label? Well, let me tell you today, man, I believe that God can give you a new name. A new name. Wouldn't you like for God to do something glorious in your life this morning?
5: Oh, yes, he will.
2: That you could leave here different.
5: Yes, he will.
2: Hallelujah. Amen. Hallelujah. Hallelujah. I believe the Lord would like to work in your heart today. With our heads bowed right now and the church is praying. If you're here this morning and you're tired of the label that this world has put on you, amen, you're ready for a change. You'd like to pray with me this morning. Would you just lift your hand? Let me pray with you this morning. Is there one? Just slip your hand up. God bless you. God bless you. Is there anybody else? Just put your hand up this morning. Amen. We'll pray together. We'll pray that God would just change your name. You say, I've been known as, I've been labeled by the world and by my friends, by my family, and I'm tired of it. I don't feel like that's really who I am. I don't feel like that's really what I'm all about. And I'd like to have a fresh start and a new beginning. With a new name. Hallelujah. Are you here this morning? Amen. Just slip your hand up. Let me pray with you. Hallelujah, Jesus. Thank you, God. Thank you, Lord Jesus. Church, would you come with us this morning? Amen. Let's come to the altar. Those that lifted your hand, would you come right now? Come and kneel with us and pray with us today.

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2: So just for the sake of the reading, I could read several verses and amen. But we're going to just pray that the Lord will help us. Amen. Brother JJ, did you happen to put a CD in there? Record. Okay. Praise the Lord. Psalms 107, and let's read verses, read verse number 4 and 5. Then we'll read 10 and 11, and we'll read 14 through 16, and then we'll read around verses 26 and 27. Hallelujah. Maybe add a verse in there toward the end of them, but we will. So 4, 5, and 6. All right. They wandered in the wilderness, Psalms 107, verse 4. They wandered in the wilderness in a solitary way. They found no city to dwell in, hungry and thirsty. Their soul fainted in them. Then, okay, those things had happened. Then they cried unto the Lord in their trouble, and he delivered them out of their distresses. Verse 10, such as sit in darkness and in the shadow of death, being bound in affliction and iron, because they rebelled against the words of God and contemned the counsel of the Most High. Verse 13, then they cried unto the Lord in their trouble, and he saved them out of their distresses. Amen. 14. He brought them out of darkness and the shadow of death, and break their bands in sunder. Oh, that men would praise the Lord for his goodness and for his wonderful works to the children of men. For he hath broken the gates of brass and cut the bars of iron asunder. Verse 19. Then they cry unto the Lord in their trouble, and he saveth them out of their distresses. Amen. Verse number 25. For he commandeth and raiseth the stormy wind, which lifteth up the waves thereof. They mount up to the heaven. They go down again to the depths. Their soul is melted because of trouble. They reel to and fro and stagger like a drunken man and are at their wit's end. Then they cry unto the Lord in their trouble, and he bringeth them out of their distresses. He maketh the storm a calm, so that the waves thereof are still. Then are they glad because they be quiet. So he bringeth them unto their desired haven. Oh, that men would praise the Lord for his goodness and for his wonderful works to the children of men. Could you stretch your hands this way? Ask the Lord to help us here. Father, we come to you. I pray, Lord, that the anointing of the Holy Ghost would rest upon us. I pray, God, not only upon me as the messenger, but it would rest upon the hearer here today. I pray, oh God, that you would touch each and every heart, each and every life. Give us a breath, Lord. Give us the breath of life. Let us feel the inspiration. We'll give you praise and glory for it. in Jesus' name. And the church said, amen and amen. Praise God. I want to preach about, if the Lord would help me, I'd like to preach about this psalm is for you. Amen. This psalm is for you. Praise God. We love this psalm, Psalms 107. It is a great psalm. When you read through it, you see people in all different types of circumstances. But I love that one word, then they cried unto the Lord. Then, amen, no matter what was going on, it brought them to a place that they felt that they needed to cry out to the Lord. Now, I don't know why it is with human nature, but a lot of times we wait until we're at the very end. We're at the very extremity. We'll try everything within our physical powers, our mental powers, all the faculties that we have in the human body. And many times we don't turn to the Lord until we are at the very end, and then we decide that we are going to turn, amen, to the Lord. And usually, just like this, then they turn unto the Lord, and the Lord delivered them out of all their distresses. And I don't know where you are today. You may be like this verse in chapter 5. They wandered in the wilderness in a solitary way. Today you may feel a little bit wanton or wandering. You know, without the slightest idea, you may feel like that you have been lost in a spiritual desert. You don't have the slightest idea really which way is right. You don't understand and don't really know which way to turn, what step to take. He meant everything that you seem to do right now in life, it seems to be wrong. Everything seems to go awry. Doesn't seem you can get anything right. If that's your condition this morning, this psalm is for you. Or maybe you're like this one here in verse number 10 and 11. They sit in the darkness and in the shadow of death, being bound in affliction and iron. Maybe you feel this morning that you've been locked up in a spiritual dungeon. You feel that your circumstances have hemmed you in. You feel like what you're up against has backed you up against the wall. You feel just like this man in the Psalms. You feel bound and chained to your circumstance, to your present dilemma. You feel like a prisoner that is in the death cell. You feel like you're getting ready to be executed by hell, executed by the executioner of darkness. You are driven to desperation. You feel locked in a prison. If that's you this morning, this psalm is for you. Or maybe you feel like those in verses 14 through 16. You feel that you've been brought out of darkness and the shadow of death and break their bands asunder. But yet you feel here this morning that you have been on a spiritual deathbed. You feel this morning maybe that you are there. You feel that your soul's sickness is unto death. You feel all knotted up inside. Your nerves are frayed. Your mind is tormented. Your situation seems hopeless. Matter of fact, it seems that you're losing your appetite to eat. Life has lost its charm. There's no exhilaration in life anymore. There's no enthusiasm in life. You're like those at the wedding of Cana when Mary told Jesus they have no wine. They've run out. Amen. There's no more excitement. They are not exhilarated anymore. There is not any more joy. Maybe that's how you feel this morning. I want to tell you, if you do, this psalm this morning is for you. Or maybe you feel like this man here in the 22nd or in about verse number 26, it said they mount up to the heaven. There are times you felt like you've mounted up with eagle's wings. You have felt the glory of God, the touch of God, the power of God. Even up to the heavens you go, then to come down again, as the psalmist said, to the depths. Even back down into depression, back down into despondency, back
3: down into disillusionment until your soul is melted because of the trouble. Amen. You feel like you're reeling to and fro. You can't get a firm footing. Amen. On the right foot, on the left foot, on unbelief, on, amen, believing. Amen. It seems that you're rocking like a drunk man to and fro, and you are at your wit's end. You've tried everything, amen, you know possible. You've prayed, you've read your Bible, you paid your tithe, you've fasted, but this morning you seem like you're at your wit's end. It seems that your soul is melting because of trouble. You look on the right hand and there's trouble. You look on the left hand and there is trouble. Amen, listen to me. Many times we feel overwhelmed by our circumstances. They are so ominous. They threaten evil in our life. We look at the future and it leaves us staggering. It leaves us wondering whether or not we can make it. Amen. Sometimes the cause of that is our own sin, missing the mark, transgression. But sometimes I believe it's simply we find ourselves here either in a spiritual desert or in a spiritual dungeon or in a spiritual deathbed or out on a spiritual deep, not because of sin, because we're children of God, but sometimes it's mere forgetfulness. We forget how good God is. We forget how big God is. We forget how loving God is. Amen. And the cure for the cause that brings, amen, this deathbed, dungeon, desert, amen, out on the deep, staggering like a drunk man at our wit's end. We must remember that God has not abandoned us. Are you hearing me? I want to tell you this morning, if the Lord will touch us and help us. This one verse speaks of one who has reached an impasse. Amen. They have come to a place they don't feel like they can go forward, but they know within their heart of hearts that they cannot go back. It's a graphic insight. It's a picture for those who are at an uncrossable, unsurmountable circumstance. Amen. You've come and you don't think you can make it any farther. There doesn't seem like there is a way out. You feel like God has forgotten you. You feel like you're at your wit's end. Amen. You're about to go crazy. Amen. But if you'll remember with me in the Bible there when Israel come out of Egypt, the Bible said they come out with a high hand. Not even the dogs barked or wagged their tails at them. Amen. They went to the Egyptians and they took great spoil. And they were headed to the promised land. But the Bible said there in Exodus 15, they were shut up in the wilderness. They were entangled in the land. Amen. That's what Pharaoh said about them. He said, man, they've made a dumb move. They went toward the Red Sea. They've got the sea in front of them, mountain ranges on both sides of them. Amen. And we're coming from behind them. They are shut up. They are entangled. That may be how you feel this morning. You've got a Red Sea right in front of you. You've got difficulties on the right. You've got difficulties on the left. And Pharaoh is breathing down the back of your neck. You're thinking, what in the world am I going to do? Where in the world am I going to turn? What are we going to do? I want to tell you, I know Israel, Brother JJ, was entangled in the land. I know they were shut up in the wilderness. I know they were trapped by the Red Sea. Amen. But one thing I want to ask you, amen, have we forgot about their God? Amen. I want to tell you, their God was still on the throne. He had sent 10 plagues to Pharaoh. Amen. Broke Pharaoh down. I want to tell you, brother, before we're too critical with these Israelites, we've got got to remember sometimes our memories are short. God's brought us out. God's met that need. Amen. God's done this for us. Amen. But no matter what He's done in the past, amen, we as humans are just like these Israelites. When the dilemma is there, and we're at the impasse, and we are at wit's end, amen, we soon forget. We forget about His previous intervention. We are swallowed up with our present emergency, and we're wondering, how in the world, amen, is God going to do it? I'll tell you how He's going to do it. He's going to do it just like He did the last time for you. He didn't fail you back there. He's not going to fail you today. Are you hearing me? No matter what the devil's telling you, no matter what the circumstances look like, I want to tell you, you may be trapped. You may be being tempted and tested, but you will be triumphant because you've got a God who is high and holy, who can bear His holy arm. He flung the stars in their silvery socket, and He knows them by name. He hung the sun out there as a golden chandelier, said, come up in the morning and go down in the evening, and it's been doing it ever since He spoke it. I want to tell somebody here tonight or this morning, you may be at an impasse. You may be wondering, what in the world am I going to do? And where in the world am I going to turn? You're going to turn to the one you've always turned to. You're going to turn to God. Who shall we go? Amen. Will ye also go away? Peter said, to whom shall we go? Thou hast the words of eternal life. I want to tell you, our nation is in trouble. Amen. Our morals are bankrupt. Amen. America is living on smoke and mirrors economy. But I want to tell you, for the child of God, it may look like a Red Sea and mountain ranges, and our hearts may want to melt. But I'm telling you, God's still God, and He will not fail you. Amen. Failure's not in His vocabulary. I wish somebody would shout toward heaven and say, Lord, I know this psalm is for me. Amen. Woo! Listen to me. How come we forget so easily the previous intervention? What God has done in the past, when we are facing a present emergency. Has He ever failed you? Now, I know there's some decisions we make, all of us have made them, that were self-inflicted wounds. We shot ourselves in the foot. And the consequences sometimes are, you know, not so good. And if we're not careful, it's easy, amen, to blame God for some of the bad choices we've made. And said, God, well, if you're God, why in the world did you let me, amen, let me make that decision? Why didn't He? Well, we're human, and He gives us the power of choice. And sometimes we make choices, amen, that are wrong, and we got to suffer a few consequences. But I'm going to tell you, He can take whatever bad choices we make and whatever bad circumstances we're in, and He can turn them around and make them beautiful in His time.

brick. Amen. They have kept our economy stimulated. And God's touched everything but my army. I'm going to gather my chariots. I'm going to gather my men of war. And I'm going to go back and get them. He had been whipped 10 times. But he thought, Brother Wesley, I can still take God on. Amen. He's whipped me in every area, but he's not whipped my army yet. So he gathered his army, confident that he could go. Amen. But here we have Israel. They've seen 10 victories. They've seen the darkness, the lice, the rivers, the waters turn to blood. They've seen everything go on miraculously. While it was dark in Egypt, there was light in Goshen. Amen. But here they are. Amen. At the very same time, while Pharaoh's saying he's been whipped like a junkyard dog by God Almighty. Amen. He's saying, I can take them and I'm going to bring them back. And Israel, who's won 10 victories, they're murmuring. They're complaining. They're saying, it'd have been better for you to have left us back in Egypt. Are you hearing me? And that's how we are sometimes. Amen. Sometimes we are so quick, amen, to talk defeat. We are so quick to say, amen, the devil is going to win. But in verse number 10 of chapter number 14, and when Pharaoh drew nigh, the children of Israel, they lifted up their eyes, and behold, the Egyptians were marching after them. I want to tell you, just like the psalmist said, amen, their hearts melted within them. They began to stagger like drunk men. They were at their wits' end. Amen, there it is, the Red Sea in front of them. Mountain ranges on both sides of them. And Pharaoh's coming up from behind. Amen. It seems they have no more hope. It seems they'll never see another tomorrow. It seems like the sun is not going to rise in the morning. Calvary's gonna arrive too late this time. There's not gonna be any last minute heroics. The cause is lost. The battle is over. Amen. There's going to be total defeat. Pharaoh's gonna take everything out upon us. We are at our wits' end. We might as well bring down our colors and raise the right white flag. Have you ever been there, church? Amen. Come on now. I want to tell you, the soldiers at Valley Forge have been there. A patient without no cure for cancer has been there. There have been people in divorce court, the children torn, the spouse not wanting divorce. They've been there. Heartbroken parents are there. Their children are offering their minds and their bodies on the altar of narcotics. Amen. Pastors all across this land, their churches are more in love with the world than they are with God. They're more enamored, amen, with the things of this world than they are the things of God. And it's easy sometimes to say, bring down the colors. Amen. Let's just surrender. Amen. There's no way we're going to make it anyway. And we stagger around like drunk men. Our hearts have melted within us and we're ready to give up. But I want to tell you here tonight, I know that we are living in a world that is wicked. I know that America has become degraded and has become a debauchery. I understand that the Church of the Living God has went liberal and has went worldly. But I want to tell you, brother, I still believe there's a God on the throne, that nothing has taken him by surprise. When I read Genesis chapter number 2, it was beautiful. God had made a great planet, a great earth, a great creation. Put man and his bride in the garden. It was a great place. But then the devil deceived them. And when we read Romans chapter 3, it's not pretty anymore. All have sinned. It comes short of the glory of God. There is none righteous. No, not righteous. One, I want to tell you, man has plummeted, amen, into darkness. Man has become increasingly insane. And I want to tell you, I understand it. I understand people are leaving holiness quicker, amen, than they're coming to it anymore. But the psalmist said in 107:28, then they cried unto the Lord in their trouble, and he delivered them out of their distresses. There may be someone this morning.

morning, you're getting ready, about ready to cave into the pressure. You're about ready to utterly surrender your faith to the enemy. You're saying, I can't take it. Amen. I can't make it. I'm at an impasse. Amen. You may hear the roar of Pharaoh's chariot wheels coming up from behind you. You can feel the enmity of Satan. Amen. Toward you. Your faith is severely tested. But I want to tell you who led the children of Israel to the Red Sea. It was God Almighty. Because God said, I want to lead you to a place where you think there is no way. I want to lead you to a place where you think it is over. And then I'm going to show you, amen, my mighty hand and my mighty power. I want to tell you why you're where you're at. Is God has led you there, but he hasn't led you there, amen, to leave you there. He's led you there to part back the water. He's led you there to drown Pharaoh. He's led you there to give you the victory. I wish somebody would shout amen. You may feel trapped. You may feel tempted. But you will be triumphant. Amen. Woo. My Lord, my Lord, my Lord. Woo. You may feel. You may feel that you're in the storm of your life. Your faith may be severely tested this morning, but God has led you to where you are. And the cure for fear is surrender. And surrender is a steadfast eye that is fixed on a holy and high and all-powerful God. You come this morning saying, I'm about ready to cave into the pressure. I'm about ready to call it quits. I'm about ready to throw in the towel. I'm about ready to take down the colors of holiness and put up the surrender to the world, the flesh, and the devil. Let me tell you something. That's not a smart move. No, no, no. The devil's lying to you. He'd tell you, you just quit living holy. Amen. Everything would be all right. No. Amen. The way of a transgressor is hard. And I won't tell you behind the smiles of these folks that have transgressed God's holy commandments. Amen. And they've become iniquitous. And iniquity is when you take that which is straight and you pervert it. Amen. And you twist it into something that is a perversion of the truth. And you wrest the scriptures to your own destruction. I don't care how much they smile, how much they're saying they're feeling God. Amen. I know how God deals with folks. Amen. When they're all by themselves and you cannot be in disobedience and have the blessing of God. You cannot have, amen. You may deceive yourself and think it, amen, where God can't ever touch you. But I won't tell you, brother, this worldly crowd don't have me fooled. Amen. No, no, it's not all roses like they're saying. Amen. And you know, sometimes God lets people go out to that world and seemingly it seems like to us they leave holiness and they go out there and prosper. Amen. As part of it is God may be giving them just the only heaven they're ever going to experience. Think about that. Eternity, when you weigh in eternity, it balances anything we're going through all up. I'd rather struggle and suffer affliction with the people of God than to enjoy the pleasures of sin for a season. And I'm telling you, that season is coming to a close. I'm almost through. He maketh the storm a calm, so that the waves thereof are stilled. What's it? What do you say, preacher? First, he'll bring peace to your heart, to your mind. And even though the storm may still rage, there's something about the peace of God that passeth all understanding. While the storm is raging, with a steadfast eye that is fixed on Almighty God, you can stand in the midst of any hurricane, any tornado,
any typhoon, any tsunami that the devil would send your way, the peace of God passeth all understanding. Come on, Sister Joanna, I'm done. Hallelujah. Oh, glory to God, glory to God. They said there was a reporter during the Great World War by the name of Gabriel. Heater. He was a news reporter during that war, and it was day after day, Brother Tony, that the Axis power, amen, were pounding and pounding and pounding and pounding the Allied troops. That they said Gabe would come on in the evening, and every night he would open his broadcast with, "I've got good news tonight." Hallelujah. "I've got good news tonight." Well, I want to tell you this morning, I've got good news. God's brought you to where you are, and He's not going to forsake you. I will never leave you nor forsake you. Amen. And I know, amen, my Redeemer lives. And on the last day, I'm going to stand. Would you stand all over the building, lift your hands? Sister Joanna begins to play. Hallelujah. Come on, why don't you bring your troubles that are causing your heart to melt today? I don't care where you are tonight. You may be in a spiritual desert. This psalm was for you. You may be locked in that spiritual dungeon, but this psalm is for you. You may feel like you're on a spiritual deathbed, but this psalm was for you. You may be at your wit's end, but this psalm was for you. Are you hearing me? They mount up to heaven, then they go down again to the depths. Their soul is melted because of trouble. Oh, sometimes you've soared. Other times you've sank. But I want you to know here this morning, if your heart is melted because of fear, God hasn't given you the spirit of fear, but of love and power and of a sound mind. Ask Him today, "Lord, give me the peace of God. Still my mind. Help me to prop myself." They will, those that whose minds are stayed upon Him will have perfect peace. That means prop your mind upon His word. Prop your mind upon His person. Prop your mind upon God Almighty. Elevate your thoughts today. Look beyond the Red Sea and the mountain ranges. Look beyond Pharaoh's chariots. You read that story, didn't you? Pharaoh sank. They sank like lead. They sank like lead. Whatever's chasing you, amen, it's going to sink too. Stand still and see the salvation of the Lord. Seek the Lord this morning. May God bless you.

0: before he can deliver, you got to cry. 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Amen. I heard Brother Rich preach that. The awesome power of a cry. Oh, hallelujah, hallelujah. As a father pitieth his children, so the Lord pitieth them that fear him. Hallelujah. He knows your frame. Oh, that's right. Amen. You can't use that to make an excuse to be a habitual sinner. Amen. He that habitually committeth sin, amen, is of their father, the devil. But I won't tell you, as we are trapped in a body of flesh, amen, there is a conflict and a war that rages. The flesh warreth against the spirit, and the spirit against the flesh. But I want to tell you something, amen. God can give you victory over whatever you face in your life. Amen. If it's a grudge, he can give you victory to let it go. If it's unforgiveness, he could give you the victory and the grace to be able to forgive. On and on the list goes. If you believe he's great and greatly to be praised, won't you lift your hands up and say, Lord, I thank you. Thank you for the word of God. Thankful, Lord, that this psalm is for me. No matter if I'm in a spiritual wilderness, on a spiritual deathbed, in a spiritual dungeon, or on a spiritual deep, out on the spiritual deep, Lord, I believe it's for me. Oh, can you praise him? Say, Lord, I receive what you would have us to receive here today. I heard the word of God. Let it lodge. Let it take root. Lord, don't let it return void. Help me to realize, Lord, the victory is mine in Christ Jesus. Amen, amen, amen. Well, glory to God. Shake hands. Be friendly. Come tonight, 6:30. Amen. See what the Lord will do for us tonight. God.
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3: It says, we used to go to church and feel the Spirit of the Lord. Our needs were met when on his name we called. Does that sound right? Huh? In his house we'd worship in one mind and one accord. Oh, how we bless him. How many love that kind of church? Yes. It's so hard to get this world off our mind. But then it says, when I think back, I'm so bad at home. I love to eat, and y'all never know what I know. But I'll tell you, if it's usually every meal, there's something really good on it. Amen. Even if I cook, it's not too bad at times. Well, some of the time. But if I like something and my kids are eating with me, I want them to acknowledge that it's good. And I'll say, that's good, ain't it? And I got some kids that they just don't get into this overboard stuff. It's all right. And when they say it's all right, I want to choke them. I want to choke that chicken right out of them. Say, if that's all it is, just don't swallow it then. Huh? Y'all think I've lost my mind? I'm that way about church too. I just try to be mild. I ain't choked nobody yet. But when I'm feeling like running and shouting and jumping and I see somebody looks like they're sucking on a dill pickle life drop, is that what you call it? Lifesaver? Huh? I just want to choke it out of them. you say, uh-oh, boy, I'm in trouble. No, I'm just kidding in a way about that. But I just can't understand sometimes. And not just me. I've been here too. I've had my down times too. But when I think about Calvary and what he's done for me, it ain't that hard to praise him. Huh? I've seen people come to church and like they had a grudge against God. Pouting at him. Like he'd done him wrong. And I know he didn't. Ain't no way. Huh? It ain't God we're pouting at, is it? It's each other sometimes. Maybe husband or wife. Now that happens. I heard somebody just go fetch it go down pretty hard right there. You swallowed mighty hard right in there. I want to read. Listen, here we go. St. John's Gospel 10, verse number 10. And I'll be honest with you. I really don't have much. The thief cometh not but for to steal, kill, and destroy. I am come that they may have life and that they may have it more abundantly. Amen. I am come that they may have life and that they have it more abundantly. Now, I want you to turn to the 12th chapter of Luke. I don't know what to say hardly tonight. I know you think that's pitiful for a pastor that preaches hundreds of times a year. Surely you could think of something. Oh, I could think of a lot of things. I just want to say what God ordained me to say tonight in the rest of this service. I had a couple of sermons I was going to preach on when God wipes the smile off your face. Now, ain't you glad I didn't preach that one? Huh? How many things that I really prayed through to leave that in at the house? Huh? Amen. I thought about preaching on, we have a high priest which can be touched with the feeling of our infirmities. That's a good message. I hadn't preached that one yet. But as I began to ponder and pray for y'all, and some of y'all particularly, all of you in general, I felt this word keep coming to me. Life. Life. Abundant life. And you know, I want to go to heaven. And I know when I go there that I'm going to have, you know, I'm going to live forever. But I need a life now. Right now. Amen. How many's with me here tonight? Oh, I know. I hope God will help me. I hope God will help me. Jesus said, I come to give them life and to give it more abundantly. When he said this, he said this in contrast to the thief. How many knows his name? You see, Christ was contrasting what the devil did. And you know, sometimes I spend a lot of my time preaching on what the devil's doing. But tonight I'm not going to preach that much on what the devil's doing. I want to preach on what Jesus is doing. And he's come to give you life. And not just life, he's come to give you abundant life. Now I know where you're going. I hear your mind racing ahead, but I'm gonna stop you right here in the 12th chapter of Luke, and I want to preach to you. Amen. Read a couple of verses there, and we'll be done before you know it. But I want to preach to you. We need a revival. Amen. Well, you know, this world, Jesus, God told Adam and Eve in the garden, in the day you eat thereof, you shall surely die. Up until that time, there wasn't any graveyards, no funerals, no death. Amen. I'd like to live there, wouldn't you? And in the midst of that garden was a tree of life. Of course there was another tree, the knowledge of good and evil, and you know how the story goes, but God put them in that garden of life. It was a paradise. Amen. Praise God. That first Adam sold us out. Are you listening to me? I don't want to spend a lot of time tonight preaching on that. I said, but that first Adam sold us out. Amen. By the first Adam came death. But the second Adam, what'd the Bible say? Somebody say life? Huh? That second Adam brought life. Amen. That first Adam died. He brought death upon us. That's why we go to the old cemeteries and sing them songs. Go rest high on the mountain and try to talk about Psalm 23 and amen and comfort one another and amen. And I'll tell you, the Son of God came to this world and when he came here, death was all around. But he said, I didn't come to bring death. I come to bring life. Amen. Come on now. I want to preach to us. I know I'm not making a lot of sense yet. I know I'm not. But I want to preach life to you. You remember in the Old Testament when God was given an example of the children of Israel. And he likened God passing by a field. And in that field, amen, he saw a child that had been born and had not been swaddled. The navel cord had not been cut. It had just been tossed out into a field. Amen. And the Bible said God passed by that field and looked over at that dying child and said, live. Amen. Are you listening to me? Woo, sweet Lamb of God. That's the way I was. Amen. When I was a 19-year-old boy, everything around me was death. My mind, amen, was clouded with thoughts of death and dying. Amen. And the culture of death. Amen. And the conscience, amen, was full of dead works. My carnal mind, amen. The Bible said to be carnally minded is what? Death. Oh, help me preach a little. Amen. And you know the pleasure that I engaged in. The Bible said he that is, loveth pleasure, she that loveth pleasure is dead while she liveth. Dead men walking. Oh, you're not helping me preach this evening. Amen. But I want to preach Christ came. Amen. To bring life. Amen. The Bible said in Galatians, I believe, that God was not the God of the dead, but he's the God of the living. Woo! Somebody say amen. We're living in a dead world. Amen. The movie book scene of our culture is about vampires and zombies. Amen. That seems to be popular. I don't know how it could be. Amen. That's weird. Amen. That's strange. Amen. Are you listening to me? Amen. Christ is not starring. Amen. In a movie about death. Amen. He's the King of life. And if you're here tonight and you've got no peace or joy, amen, come on now. You've got no hope or power. Amen. What you need is to come contact with the life giver. Hallelujah. Come on now. Amen. And come alive. Amen. In the name of Jesus Christ. Amen. Purged. Amen. Your conscience from dead works. I wish I could preach to you tonight. Amen. I feel like it. I want to preach about Jesus is life. Amen. Twelve and 15 of Luke. I'm going to give you a couple of things that life is not. You remember the old story, you've heard me tell it before. Amen, Brother Jordan, about this. I read this in a book, this old rich guy, this tycoon, owned everything in the county nearly. And he put it in his will that when he died, he wanted him to buy a brand new car, a big fancy Continental or Cadillac or whatever it was. And they wanted it brand new, the new leather smell. And he said, I want you to put me in that car in my best suit. Put a big Stetson hat on me and one of the best cigars and stick it in my mouth. And go up there on the back 40 and take a backhoe and dig my grave and lower me in there like that. And of course, he had money to burn. And so they went up and put him in a brand new, amen, shiny Cadillac, new car smell, set him behind the wheel with a big Stetson and a cigar, and lowered him down in the ground. And somebody standing by looked over at another man and said, that's living, ain't it? Huh? That's really living, ain't it? How many knows that wasn't living at all? Huh? Ooh, I'll tell you, some of y'all, come on, some of you young folks, will look out the window of the church, out at the world, watch them weirdos out there grabbing and a clawing and a tattooing and piercing and jerking and running and swapping and cussing, and you'll say, that's living, ain't it? That ain't living. Whoa, somebody say amen. I feel like preaching. Amen. You say, I've been living for 40 years. There's some of you in here that are 50 years old and you've not lived a day in your life. You ain't helping me preach. Whoa, feel like preaching. Amen. The devil. What? Who? Who'd you say? The devil. What? What's he got to do with this? He come to kill, steal, and destroy. Amen. But Christ came. Amen. Come on now. But Christ came to give life and to give it more abundantly. Amen. He come. Amen. To bless you. Are you listening to me? Amen. But listen, let me preach this. Woo! Hallelujah. I believe that's good for arthritis right there. Hallelujah. God's good, isn't he? Listen. Take heed, verse 15. Take heed and beware of covetousness. For a man's life, you know what covetousness is, don't you? That's wanting something somebody else has. The Bible called it idolatry. How many knows America's full of idolatry? Huh? Wants to keep up with the Joneses. Well, the Joneses may have an oil well on their place. It's going to be hard to keep up with them, isn't it? Huh? Come on, help me preach a little bit. Here's what Jesus said in red letters, the last part of this verse. He said, take heed that you don't want, amen, what other people have, because life consisted not, amen, of the abundance of the things you possess. I'll just put my finger on somebody's problem in this house tonight. Amen. Yeah. You think more stuff, a bigger CD, amen, another 401k, amen, another new truck, amen, come on, another farm. All I want's my 40 acres and all that joins it. Hallelujah. Are you going to help me preach? I'm going to tell you, amen, there's not any life, amen, in the loot. You ain't help. Woo! Come on, somebody. Somebody say, help me, Brother Jeremy. Pat me right there on the back. Hallelujah. I feel like preach a little. We give these kids the wrong idea. Amen. We say if you don't get rich, amen, if you're not good looking, amen, if you're not popular, then you're not really living. This world will say, I ain't going to church and live in bondage like that. Amen. They don't know what they're talking about. Amen. Christ said, I come. Amen. There's death all around, but I come to give life and give it more abundantly. And life does not consist in dead dollars. Amen. Come on now. And stuff that we own. Somebody say amen. Now, I know I wouldn't hit you on that. All these poor people around here, they look at me like, what are you talking about? Listen, let me read a little more. Life consisted not in the abundance of the things that you possess. Verse 22. Hear me now. I'm going to talk to my young folks here. Where's Kenzie at? She's laid out on us here. Pass this on to her, will you? Huh? I'm going to tell you, young folks, you're wasting your time spinning your wheels looking for life in all the wrong places. Remember when Sister Sheila graduated? Sister Cynthia, y'all, can y'all remember that? That was back in the 90s. I went down and preached the baccalaureate service because you girls got me in the door. That was the last chance I had. Huh? They was on the, I guess, the student council or something, and they got me in the door of the baccalaureate service. Boy, they, that big old gym full of kids, a lot of kids went there then, and I preached on looking for life. Amen. And I said, he that findeth his life shall lose it. They looked at me like they was in geometry class. Amen. As I tried to tell them, amen, and hear all their education, they'd been told, amen, be a doctor, a lawyer, and get your gold and stack it up. Amen. And here I was telling them, it ain't going to help you none. Amen. You're going to live. Amen. You're going to have to find life somewhere besides, amen, the stock market. Amen. Come on now. You're not culture, amen, where if they're not certain skinny, amen, or certain good looking, or certain color hair, or the boys, amen, are not athletic, or muscular, macho, are you listening to me, then they're not accepted. But can I tell you that don't satisfy your heart, amen, they don't bring a satisfaction to you. Somebody say amen. There's only one source of life. Amen. Somebody say amen. And his name is Jesus Christ. Oh, I wish I could preach to you. Now get this down. Life consisted not in the things you possess. Am I right? And after this, before I go on and read my other verse, he tells a little story, a little parable, or a little happening of a man that was rich, fared sumptuously, built his barns. And he went out one day and stuff was just flowing out of his barns. And he says, I know what I'll do. I'll tear down my barn and I'll build a greater barn. And I'll have much stuff laid up. And I'll say to my soul, personal pronoun, 14 times in those four verses. I, me. Somebody's got eye disease in here tonight. You ain't helping me preach, are you? You know how you spell pride? You know what's right in the middle of it? A big old I. Woo! I feel like preaching. Anybody helping me? Amen. Oh, yeah. Sometimes we think we're the stuff on a stick. Come on now. Woo! I couldn't even afford a stick when I was growing up. Praise God. Amen. Ain't nobody helping me preach here. Amen. I'll tell you, I want to preach to you. I'm looking for life, not loot. I wish somebody help this preacher. I'm looking for something that'll give me a peace of mind and the joy of the Lord. It'll help me forgive those that wrong me. Amen. And let me go to sleep at night. Amen. Without beating anybody out of anything. I feel like preaching. Amen. Jesus come to give life. Help me preach. Listen to this. He said unto his disciples in verse 22, therefore I say unto you, take no thought for your life. Here. What ye shall eat, neither for the body, what ye shall put on. You see little old kids, I mean, I'm telling you, Sister Connie, I didn't know I was poor growing up, did you? I didn't even dawn on it. Everybody within 40 miles of me was just like me. I didn't know I was poor. But I'm telling you, I can't go buy clothes at some designer store and put it on a little old kid. That don't like it. That don't feel. Well, they're liable to go right out in the mall and take them off. Right out in the, if they don't feel good. How many knows I'm telling you right? Huh? He said, don't give no thought for your life, for your body, what you're going to eat, what you're going to put on. What did he say, Brother Steve? For life is more. Hear me. You ain't getting this. You say, well, you sure awful fat not to worry about what you're going to eat. I don't worry about it. I just eat what's set before me, and I try to eat all that's set before me. Praise God. Amen. But I want to tell you this right now. Amen. Life is more than that. I said life is more, amen, life is more than that elite cuisine down at the old restaurant. It's more, amen, come on now, it's more than the pleasure of life. Amen, help me preach. You mean this life is more than that? I kind of enjoy that, but it's more than that. It's more than meat and drink. Come on now, amen, what is it? Tell me, Brother Steve. The body is more than just the raiment it's put on. Consider the ravens. Amen. They don't plant nor sow. Amen. Come on now. You're not helping me preach. I just tore the American dream all to pieces. Amen. We got a country and a world and a culture. Amen. They think life is stuff. Amen. And pleasure. And going and doing. And Jesus said life is more than that. Amen. Come on now. We need to invest in life. We need to invest in Jesus Christ. Hear me now. Woo. So you're finally quitting. Nope. I'm getting started. I don't need that bookmarker no more. Amen. Jesus said, my words, they are spirit and they are life. Huh? His words alive. Praise God, Jesus is alive. Amen. You hear what I'm saying? He is alive. That's why everything he did was in a counter, amen, to what was being done. Amen. The Pharisees, he said, you're white sepulchers. You know what's inside of you? Dead men's bones. Woo! I tell you, the Son of God, amen, took that inside out. They put him in a tomb, and he busted out of it, and left it empty, with his napkin folded. Amen. You know why he folded that? Amen. He was letting them know, amen, I'm not done. I'm coming back. Praise God. I wish somebody would say amen. I'm glad for a religion, amen, that doesn't have a dead Buddha or a dead Muhammad, but it's got a live Jesus. Hallelujah. Am I right or not? Now, I want eternal life, but I tell you, if we don't get this life I'm talking about, you'll never see it. You hear what I'm saying? We got to come alive right now. Dead to sin. Alive. You know, this is where we go wrong. I'm almost done. I left my hanky out in the car. So, I'm going to hurry. Praise God. Huh? That's all right, brother. I don't need it. I don't need it. I'm almost done. They need something. I'm not me. I'm all right. Praise God. Living word. What did he tell that woman at the well? Here she come. Brought her pitcher. Noon. And people's preached it everywhere, and I guess it makes sense. She come by herself because the women were jealous of her and hated her for her adultery.

adulterous ways and her husband shopping. She went down to get a pitcher of water. And there was a man sitting on the well, and he said, "Hey, give me a drink." And she said, "Well, you got your nerve. Here you are, a Jew, and me, a Samaritan. And you ask me for a drink of water, and you know, you don't even have something, nothing to draw with." And he said to her, "If you knew who it was said that he'd give me drink, you would ask of me, and I would give you living." His word's alive. The water he gives alive. How about the bread? He's the living bread. Sweet Jesus. How many needs a revival tonight? Hey, how many, he talked to those, the followers, and said, "You gotta eat my flesh and drink my blood." And boy, they said, "Gross. I can't do that." What he was saying was, you're gonna have to make a commitment here. Total commitment. A commitment in me and who I am and my body given for you and my blood shed for your sin. You've got to eat that up if you're going to follow me. And they said, "Oh, no, not me." He asked his other disciples there. He said, "Will you too go away? Are you not going to make that commitment?" He said, "Where in the world can we go? For thou hast the words of eternal life." You're not getting it. You know why kids sometimes will come to church and sit here bored as a wooden end until they get 18 years old and then find an excuse to leave out of the church and go wild and crazy? And I'll tell you, I've seen some kids that were raised right in church make the biggest drunks. Hey, man, are you listening to me? You know what it was? They never tasted life while they were here. They thought this is all they were to it. Hey, man, was just sitting around nodding off. Hey, man, come on now. Hey, man, but brother, there's life. There's living water here. You hear what I'm saying? We can draw out of this well. Amen. And you'll never thirst again. Hey, you get hold of this just right. Amen. You won't hang around in the graveyard. Amen. You'll come out of the grave. Amen. Come on now. I want to preach life to somebody. Amen. I want to preach Christ. I want to preach Christ the living Savior. Amen. Come on now. I know this is simple, but life is more than meat and drink and raiment. Oh, come on now. It's abundant life. Stand with me. A thief comes to kill, steal, and destroy, but I have come that you might have life and have it more abundantly. Anybody in here tonight need this life besides me? I need it. If I sit down, now I'm going to tell you, I wake up sometimes early. I don't sleep a whole lot. I don't guess I do enough to wear myself out or something. I don't know, but I can't sleep good. It's pretty good between 1 o'clock and 3 o'clock. That's pretty good sound sleep. Sometimes I'll wake up and the devil will try to put dead stuff in me. In my head. He'll talk to me about dead stuff. You know, how many knows what I mean? Like cares of life. You know, bills and taxes and stuff like that. Amen. And troubles and trials. And it takes me a little while. Sometimes he whoops up on me before I can get my bearings. My brother, I'm telling you, if I can stagger over out of that book, or I can roll out on my knees, or if I can just drop a tear somewhere, I feel life coming back into me. Are you hearing me? I feel life coming in me. Oh, hallelujah. I feel it right now. Anybody else feel it besides me? Hey, man, this evening I wasn't doing much study. And I was, praise God, like Brother Jeremy. Hey, man, you going to take a nap? No, not me. I was asleep before I got it out of my mouth, trying to stay awake and read and study and pray. Are you listening to me? Hey, man, I want to tell you, this ain't much preaching, but it's life. It's a life worth living. It's the life to live in till we get eternal life. Amen. Christ wants to give it to you. Amen. Take the dead, dying, graveyard out of you. And the dead works, and bring Christ in you.

0: Man, that's right. I like to see you get touched. But you got to remember, life is more than your food and raiment. Amen. And getting married and having a home and buying a car and raising your kids. Life is more than that. It's living with Christ in your heart. Oh, hallelujah. Can you say amen? Let's find a place to pray.
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2: Exodus chapter 8. I found myself, go ahead and stand, that'll be fine. I found myself reading through the book of Exodus again, and I think it's one of the greatest, exciting things that's been written. And I always like to pause and think about the name, Exodus, just from the time that, you know, I spent teaching Greek. I can't escape those things. It just kind of makes me stop and think. But the word X means out, and Odus means way or road. So Exodus is the way or the road out. Aren't you glad God knows how to make a road out? Amen. Wherever you're at tonight, there's a not just a road out of Egypt. Did you know there's also a road out of this earth? There's a road, as we preach this morning, that reaches to heaven. Now, I want to tell you this. Tonight's message will make a lot more sense in the context of last Sunday evening's message. And I was so thankful. I just received an email this week and of how that message had encouraged somebody because of the world that we live in, and to know that we're not supposed to feel like we're at home. We're supposed to feel out of place. But I just mentioned that message because the context of that will make this message this evening more applicable and meaningful. I'm just going to read these verses to give us a sample of what we're going to be talking about tonight. But in verse 22, and those of you that are Bible readers, you'll know that this is in the middle of the accounts where God sent plagues upon Pharaoh and Egypt to turn his heart or to work God's miracle of setting the children of Israel free from Egyptian bondage. And in verse 22, God says, I will sever. Now, I'm going to read, but I'm going to just explain that word before we go on. Sever means to separate and make a difference. I'm going to separate. I'm going to distinguish. I'm going to make a difference. I will sever in that day the land of Goshen, in which my people dwell. That's a portion of Egypt, that no swarms of flies shall be there, to the end thou mayest know that I am the Lord in the midst of the earth. And I will put a division, and again the word could mean I will put a difference between my people and thy people, the Israelites and the Egyptians. Tomorrow shall this sign be. So God is emphatic. One verse following the other, a little bit different words, but he's emphatic that there's going to be a difference between his people and the Egyptians. I'm glad God makes a difference. In fact, I want to preach tonight about glad for the difference. Glad for the difference. Amen. Father, help us tonight to hear from heaven. Thank you for your plan of salvation. Thank you that you never forget your people, Lord, that you truly are the author and the finisher of our faith, service by service, private time by private time, excursion into your word after excursion, prayer time from prayer time. Lord, you're at work in our lives. You're doing something. You're ensuring, Lord, that we're going to make it home. God, help us to feel the Holy Spirit at work in our hearts through the preaching of the word tonight. In Jesus' name.

Amen. God bless you. You can be seated. I wouldn't dare to venture into the political scene of this current presidential race, but I would say one of the things I believe is fueling at least the political unrest of the right is this fact. Many folks, in their estimation, cannot tell a difference between the major political parties. Have you heard that? Just can't tell a difference. Used to, there was something that distinguished the difference or marked the difference. Those lines have been blurred. Now, I'm going to tell you, leaving the political scene, what concerns me as a pastor, concerns me as a minister, isn't the blurring of lines so much between the political parties, but it's the blurring of the line between the people of God and those who do not know Him. The line has been blurred. Someone has said, well, you look at this political party, and then you look at this one, what's the difference? That's sad, but it's more sad when folks look at the people that do not know God and look at the people who profess to know God and say, what's the difference? That's a sad thing. Increasingly, I'm not going to share any statistics with you tonight, but increasingly research is showing that in America, there's very little difference between someone who professes to be a believer in Jesus, how he lives, and how an unbeliever lives. There's very little difference. I could name some areas. I'm not going to share the statistics, but from pornography on, there's very little difference. Even those folks in churches that use to show a contrast to the world around them, they've made changes, and no longer are their lives distinguishable from the world around them. There simply is no difference. But if you read the Word of God, there has always been a marked difference between the people of God and the people who do not know Him. Amen. I don't know how you feel, but I don't want to get rid of the difference. I don't want to blur the distinction. Amen. I want to distinctly be marked as the people of God. I begin reading this week the story of the Exodus again, and when it begins, there are two distinct peoples in Egypt. They're both in Egypt, but in Egypt there are the Egyptians and there are the Israelites. The Egyptians were those whom that was their country. Amen. They lived and they set that culture. They lived according to its customs. But the other group of people, the Israelites, they did not fit in. That was not, in truth, their country. In fact, they didn't fit in for two reasons. Number one, they were shepherds. That was not the Egyptian lifestyle. They were shepherds. Not only were they shepherds, they had become slaves. But whether you talk about the difference being they were shepherds or slaves, the main reason the Israelites were different is they served a different God. That's why they were different. Amen. We find here, and if you go all the way back to Genesis, that these folks, the Israelites, lived in the land of Goshen. That's still Egypt, but it's a certain place in Egypt up towards the Delta area. And the reason they lived there was because of the difference. Joseph, who God had raised, and we're going to go into the story, wonderful story, raised to power in Egypt to preserve the people of God. When he moved his dad and his brother, their wives and children to Egypt, he said, now listen, Pharaoh, my people are different. They're keepers of sheep. And so Pharaoh had said, you know, just bring them here within the capital, bring them here with the rest of us. And Joseph said, no, my people are different. Would it be all right if they just stayed in this portion of land, the land of Goshen? And that's why the Israelites were living in Goshen. You see, you got to be clear, they weren't the people of God because they lived in Goshen. They lived in Goshen because they were the people of God. We don't live where we live. That doesn't make us a people of God. Amen. We live where we live because we are the people of God. There is a distinction. And so let me summarize everything I've said so far.
The Israelites were different, but the Israelites were not the people of God because they were different and distinct. Amen. The people of God, the Israelites, were distinct and different because they were the people of God. Could I just say that one more time? I said the Israelites being different and distinct did not make them the people of God. Amen. They lived distinct and different because they were the people of God. They worshiped a different God. As the story of the people of God's deliverance from Egypt, the story of Exodus unfolds, we see that at first, the people of God did not like the distinction. We're going to see that in a moment. At the opening of when God sets the people of Israel free from Egypt, at first they did not like the distinction. They did not like being different. But I want to tell you, by the time we finish the story, the children of Israel are rejoicing and worshiping God because they were different. They were not an Egyptian. They were an Israelite. Let me tell you, for the people of God, being different should not be something we bemoan, we struggle against, we fight against, we seek to lose. No, our difference is something we should embrace and rejoice and thank God that He has made a difference in our lives. Even in Exodus chapter 6, let me tell you where that difference starts. It starts right here. God said, I will take you to be I will take you to me for a people, and I will be to you a God, and ye shall know that I am the Lord your God, which bringeth you out from under the burdens of the Egyptian. You want to know why we're different? God chose us to make us His. Hallelujah. Aren't you glad He chose you to make you His? Amen. If there's any difference in your life, any difference in the way you think, any difference in the way you live, any difference in your values, amen, it's nothing we can take credit for. We're different because He chose us to be His people. We weren't the best, we weren't the brightest, but He chose us, and that's made all the difference. Hallelujah. So let's talk about this difference in the story of Exodus. First of all, the difference makes it difficult. How many believes that? Difference makes it difficult. You know, see, first of all, to be an Israelite was difficult because that was to be a slave. They were beaten, they were burdened, they were disdained, they were disliked, they were scorned, they were ridiculed, they had their families attacked, they had their babies slaughtered, thrown into the Nile and eaten. You know, there's a word that gets used a lot more. It's been around a long time. How many's ever heard the word pariah? Pariah, several of you have. You see, in India, where there's a caste system, the pariah is the lowest caste. People disdain them. People scorn them. People ridicule them. They're the lowest class. They don't want to touch them. They don't want to talk to them. They are pariah. Well, in Egypt, God's people, Israel, were pariah. And I want to tell you, if there's a difference in believers' life, if believers stick by the truth of this word, they are becoming pariah to our society. Amen. So it was already bad enough that they were slaves. But you know what really made it bad for the Israelites in this story? It's already bad enough. They're already suffering. And here comes Moses, this man from the wilderness. And he marches into Pharaoh's court. And he said, thus saith the Lord, let my people go. And then Pharaoh asked a question he should have never asked. How many remembers what Pharaoh asked? Who is the Lord that I should obey Him? Buddy, you're about to find out. He should have never asked a question. But what happened here? Moses said, let my people go. But Pharaoh guffawed at the idea. He said, let them go. And then in the words of Scripture, back to their burdens. Instead of letting them go, he said, back to the burden, back to the brick building. And then he ordered the supervisors of slaves, he said, don't you change that quota. If they were to make 5,000 brick a day, don't change the quota, but withhold the straw necessary for the brick making. And when the Israelites came and said, where's the straw? We got to hurry, got to make these bricks.
The Egyptian said, go get your own straw. Well, that'll take more time. There's no way we can make the quota. But Pharaoh said, don't give them any slack. I want you to think what's happening here. Here's Moses. Sounds like a great idea. Sounds so spiritual. Goes into Pharaoh's court and said, let my people go. How'd that work out for the people of God? It made it tougher on them. It made it harder on them. It increased their difficulty. And so the people of God came to Moses and said, why are you talking this deliverance stuff? And again, in the words of Scripture, they said, you have made a stink in the sight of Pharaoh. You know what they were saying? We were already different enough. Now you've called extra attention to us and made things more difficult. I want to tell you, at first, the distinction and difference of a believer may bring greater attack, greater difficulty, greater burden. I've seen it over and over. You let somebody become a person of God and their life change and they become different in their home, different in their community, different in their school. I want to promise you, almost every time when you become different at first, things are going to get rougher for you. Because Pharaoh and the Egyptians don't like the people of God. And when you try to live delivered and be set free and live. So all I'm pointing out is at first the deliverance made it more difficult. If you had talked to one of those Israelites in that period of time, that Israelite would have said, I don't like this being singled out as different. All it's got me is more burdens, more beatings, an increase of my pain. And bitterly they pointed this out to Moses. And Moses pointed it out to God. He said, God, all this has done is made it more difficult for your people. But you see, as in so many cases, what they failed to realize is that was only the beginning of the story. Don't quit in discouragement. You don't know how far along the story you're ahead. But what I want to make very clear is at first, the difference made it more difficult. Then secondly, this is a quandary we may have. Secondly, to be different, first of all, many times it'll appear to make no difference. To be different appears to make no difference. What are you talking about, Pastor? Well, you see, after Pharaoh refused, God sent Moses back and said, listen, if you don't let my people go, you're going to be drinking blood in the morning. Ha, what are you talking about? Moses said, okay. At the command of God, Moses stretched his rod out over the Nile River. And those Egyptians the next morning went out to pump water. Blood. Can you imagine turning on the faucet? I know they didn't have faucets, but in our time, turn on the faucet to shave in the morning, men. Hardly open your eyes. And you feel the difference of texture, blood. Women, you go in to draw some water from the sink to make coffee, blood. Go to shower, turn the shower on, blood. Now here's the point I want to make. On this first plague, the water turned into blood, there is no indication that this plague was not also experienced by God's people, the Israelites. By all indication, they're living in Egypt too. They draw water from the Nile. There's no indication that the Israelites didn't suffer the same plague. So at this point, the difference seems to make no difference. And then after the first plague of blood, there's a plague of frogs. How would you like that? I got a lot of frogs out there around the pond. But can you imagine getting up in the morning to stick your feet in your house shoes and something squishes? Frogs. Can you imagine open the cereal box, kids, tomorrow? Boy, it's got a big prize, this one does. And plop in your cereal bowl is a frog? Let me give you one it did tell us about. Ladies, go to the refrigerator to get that yeast dough you've got in there rising. Take it out, put it on the counter, start kneading it. And it croaks. Something wrong with this dough. And you pull the dough open. Ribbit.
Now, here's the point. I don't have time to go into all these in detail. Here's the point. At this stage, there is no indication but that the Israelites suffered the same frogs. And then there was the plague of, and some of these Old Testament words are kind of hard to know exactly what they're getting at, of lice or gnats. Now things are getting bad. There's so many things I'm keeping myself from talking about. Well, not what you're thinking either. I was thinking something biblical and spiritual. I don't know what you were thinking. Let me just put in one thing here. Do you know when Moses threw down his rod, became a snake? The magicians of Egypt threw down their rods. They became, of course, God was one up on them because Moses' rod ate their rod. Did you know when Moses turned the water into blood, by trickery and illusion and deception, the Egyptian magicians turned water into blood? Did you know when Moses called out the frogs, they were able to, the magicians of Egypt, by delusion and deception, were able to call. But now it gets to lice, gnats, and the magician said, we can't duplicate it. And they admitted it was not illusion because they said, this is the finger of God. Oh, hallelujah. How many remembers the next time you read that in Scripture? Jesus cast out devils and healed the sick and made the lame. And people looked around and said, this isn't deception. This isn't illusion. This is the finger of God. And one of the reasons is lice and gnats are too small to palm. You can't control them with the hands. I want to tell you, I didn't mean to go this route, but the world can seemingly duplicate a lot of things, but quickly they're going to reach the point they can't duplicate what God can do. Amen. Cannot do it. But again, there's no indication that the Israelites did not have to battle these knights. No indication. The Israelites lived in the same country, Egypt, as the Egyptian did. And so these first three plagues, they suffered them. And what I'm trying to preach tonight, for a period of time. Now remember, at first the difference made it more difficult. Now the difference seems to make no difference. I'm an Israelite and I have the frogs. I'm an Israelite and I have the lice. Listen, church, sometimes the difference in our lives will not seem to make a difference. We live in the same world as the unbeliever around us. We're different, but we have the same troubles. We have flat tires. Our engines blow up. Our kids get the flu. And we're often plagued with the question, what difference does a difference make? Difference make. And if you don't think to ask the question, Satan, he'll make sure you hear the question. He'll speak it in your ear. Oh, you live for God. You pay tithes. You worship God. You set apart your life to serve Him. What difference has it made you? Amen. You've lost loved ones and this thing has happened. And that He'll make sure that you hear it. Amen. Your neighbor's kids, they don't love Jesus. Their kids are sick. Your kids are sick. Amen. That man down the street, he's wicked. He lost his job. You lost your job. And listen, if I don't need to remind you, amen, those of the world who do not know Christ, they pay taxes. But guess what? People of God pay taxes. And sometimes it doesn't look like being different makes a difference. But I want to promise you, here's the next point. We're moving through this story of the Exodus. The difference will make a difference. I said the difference will make a difference. You see, we come, and this is where our text was tonight. We come to this plague of flies, swarms of flies. Oh, don't you hate a fly? We've had a few plagues of flies around here. You can figure that one out if you want to. But look what it says in Exodus 8:22, our text. He said, this time, on this plague, I will separate, I will make a difference in that day, the land of Goshen, in which my people dwell, that no swarms of flies shall be there. To the end, thou mayest know that I am the Lord in the midst of the earth. Verse 23, and I will put a division, a difference between my people and thy people. Tomorrow shall this sign be. Now the children of Israel, remember, oh, the difference makes it more difficult. Then they begin to cry out, the difference makes no difference. But there came a point when the plagues would not cross the line of difference between the Egyptians and the Israelites.
I'm going to tell you, don't get discouraged with the difference Jesus has made in your life. You may see a lot of times where it seems to make no difference, but I promise you, there will come a point in your life, there will come a point in the timeline of history and prophecy where the difference is going to make a difference. Wouldn't you have liked to seen that? I mean, here's flies. Even you can't build a fence to keep them out. Here's flies. Oh, they're everywhere. Here's this fly. He's just flying around enjoying pestering people, enjoying getting on everybody's picnic. And he's flying across the country. Bzzz, bonk. Nothing there. Not a tree limb. Nothing but what appears to be sky. But he's hit an invisible line, an invisible barrier. Amen. He can't tell a difference. There's not a signpost there. If there were, he could not read it. There's not a fence there. Oh, but right here is Egyptian land, and right there is Israelite land. And that fly can't cross from Egyptian land. It can't cross into Israelite. I'm telling you, there is a time when the difference is going to make a difference. God has set perimeters around his people. I want to tell you one of the greatest lines, and I'm way ahead of myself, but I want to tell you there's a great line. You ought to be thankful. The line that makes the real difference, and that's the bloodline. I'm telling you, the demons of hell, amen, cannot cross that bloodline. Aren't you glad for the difference? I know there's struggle. I know there's sickness. I know there's problems. But believe me tonight, there's going to be a time when the difference is going to make a difference. Oh, somebody praise the Lord. Hallelujah. Hallelujah. At this point, and I know this is a sub-theme, but I must bring this to us tonight since we're talking about a difference. At this point, when Pharaoh's asking for relief from these flies, Pharaoh makes his first attempt at compromise. See, Moses had been saying to Pharaoh, "Let my people go so we can worship our God." Pharaoh refused, but now he's ready to negotiate. He's going to find out you can't negotiate with God. And so Pharaoh offers this compromise. He says, "All right, Moses, go ahead and worship, but stay in Egypt to do it." Listen, folks, I'm not trying to be ugly or cruel, but Satan is offering churches and church folks and new converts, he's offering the same compromise. There doesn't really need to be all this difference. You can go ahead and worship God, but just stay in Egypt. No, don't heed that compromise. True worshipers of God, they leave Egypt. Egypt's got different gods. Egypt's got different values. Egypt's got a different destiny. So there's the offering of the first compromise. And then there came the plague. In our Bibles, it says murrain, which is actually a disease on livestock. Camels, sheep, cattle, goats, horses. It's a plague. It's a disease that they'll soon die. But look what it says in chapter 9, verse 4. "And the Lord shall sever," there's that word again, "he shall make a difference," he shall make a distinction, "between the cattle of Israel and the cattle of Egypt, and there shall nothing die of all that is the children of Israel's." Bunch of cattle on an open range in the plains, fertile plains of the Nile, munching on grass. All of a sudden, one there dies, one there dies, one over here dies. People go out there and start checking the brands. Everyone that died had an Egyptian brand, and every cow that lived had an Israelite brand. Oh, hallelujah. Oh, aren't you glad the difference is going to make a difference? Hallelujah. I want to tell you when that happened. Well, let me read one more verse, verse 6. "And the Lord did that thing on the morrow, and all the cattle of Egypt died, but all of the cattle of the children of Israel died not." Now look, they took that news to Pharaoh, but it was so hard to believe that it worked that way, that this difference made a difference, that just because they were Israelites, the people of God, their cows didn't die. It was so difficult to believe that Pharaoh sent folks to check it out. Look what it says here in verse 7. "And Pharaoh sent, and behold, there was not one of the cattle of the Israelites dead. And the heart of Pharaoh was hardened." He had to check it out.
I'm telling you, there's going to come a point that the difference will make such a difference in your life that even the world will be checking it out. Is it really true? And then there was the plagues of boils, verse 11. And the magicians could not stand. Magicians could not stand before Moses because of the boils. For the boil was upon the magicians and upon all, none of the Israelites, but upon all of the Egyptians. The difference made a difference. And then there was hail. Not this little stuff. We've had the last few days that little sleet and stuff. I mean, this was big stuff. It killed things. It stripped the foliage. It stripped the leaves and the blossoms and the buds from the trees. Oh, it's a horrible hail. It's killing things. Oh, look at verse 26. Only in the land of Goshen, where the children of Israel were, was there no hail. Remember, they were complaining about this difference? You think they're complaining about the difference now? Don't you think they're thanking God they're an Israelite now? There comes a time when the difference will make a difference. And then there was the locusts. We could talk about those, but again, indication is the locusts took every remaining thing, what the frogs didn't eat and what the hail didn't knock off and what the flies didn't consume. What was left, these locusts came and consumed everything. But once again, they could not cross that line between the Egyptians. And I'm starting to feel like I'm glad I'm one of the people of God, aren't you? Could not cross the line. And here's where Pharaoh's second compromise came in. He said, okay, you want to go ahead and worship. Get your men together. Go out of the wilderness and worship. But leave your children here. So they wouldn't go anywhere. They'd have to come back to Egypt. I want to tell you, there's another compromise that says, well, you know, for old fogies, it's all right if they live for God. And it's all right if old fogies live for God and be different. But kids need to sow their wild oats. And, you know, things have changed anyway. And so it's all right for young people to be involved in all that stuff of the world and still claim. I want to tell you, we must not make that compromise that we will worship our God, but leave our children in Egypt. Moses said, I'm not going to take you up on that. When we go, our children are going with us. Because the difference isn't just in mom and dad. The difference is in our children. Oh, don't you want such an experience with God that the difference goes all the way down through the generations? That was the second compromise. And then there was this darkness. Wouldn't you hate for it to be dark all the time? What if you lived way up north by the Arctic Circle where in winter those days are almost 24 hours long? How would you like that? It'd be almost like living in Ohio where it's cloudy and cold all the time. Darkness. Pharaoh refused to let the people of God go. And God sent darkness. Just one verse. They saw not one another, neither rose any from his place for 3 days. It's bad in Egypt. It's bad when it gets so dark you can't find the way to the pantry. I mean, that's bad. They didn't even get out of bed for 3 days because they hurt themselves. It was so dark. It's bad. Oh, but what's this? But all the children of Israel had light in their dwellings. The difference made a difference. There's light. Hallelujah. I'm glad there's a difference. Everywhere I look in the world, I see nothing but darkness. It's dark there. It's darkness in the homes. It's darkness in the places of education. It's darkness, darkness. Aren't you glad to have a family of God? Aren't you glad to have this building where we gather today? It's not darkness. It's light. I'm telling you, that difference makes a difference. Amen. Serve God, Mom. Serve God, Dad. Amen. And I'll tell you what, there can be light in your home instead of darkness. Make no mistake. Our nation is in trouble because in our homes, amongst the families, it's dark, dark, dark, dark. Dark thoughts, dark imaginations, dark things that are consumed from the television, dark things that are listened to on the radio, dark things coming out of the mouth. No wonder there's darkness. But thank God for a difference where there's light in the believer's home. That's when Pharaoh offered his third compromise. He said, okay, go ahead and go worship. Go ahead and take your children, but leave your cattle here. You know, he knew they had to have a means of sustenance. So he was trying to make it so they have to come back. And that's when Moses said that wonderful thing, and I'm not going to even get close to quoting it.
But he said, no, Pharaoh, no compromise. We are the people of God. We're going to serve God, and we're going to leave this land of Egypt. But when we leave, we're taking our wives, and when we leave, we're taking our children. He said, we're not even going to leave a hoof. Hallelujah. In other words, our cattle's coming too. Our camp, it's an all, everything about us is different. We live in the same world. Amen. Even Jesus said, ye are in the world, but you are not of the world. We suffer the same things, but thank God for the lines he draws because of the difference. Read the story of Job. I know Job did some Satan did some devastating things against Job. But if you read the prologue to the story, God told Satan, you can go this far and no further. How it may get rough for you. It may get tough, but there will be a time when the difference is going to make a difference. Right now, we may be having the same troubles as the world around us. You begin to read what's going to happen in end time prophecy. I can't promise you, as some that's got it all figured out with their charts, I can't promise you everything that we're going to miss. I can't promise you that we're not going to have to go through anything. Things may get really rough. Things may get really tough. Amen. There may be hunger. There may be poverty and persecution. There may be natural calamity and catastrophe. There may be governments against us and armies. I can't promise you we won't go through any of that. But I can promise you there'll be a time when the difference will make a difference, because the Bible has said, God has said, for the true people of God washed in the blood, they will never, ever, ever suffer the wrath of God. And when the stars start falling and the sun, amen, it turns dark, and the moon is blood, and the awful judgments of God are poured out, they won't be poured out on us. We won't suffer that, because there's a time when the difference is going to make a difference. They may mock and scoff. Amen. They may ridicule. But there'll come a day that the difference will make a difference. God knows how to draw the line between the righteous and unrighteous, because he knows those that are his. When God draws that line, he didn't look at the church membership row. He didn't look at the baptism row. God knows where to draw the line between the righteous and the unrighteousness, because he knows those that are his. I want to tell you, it's not just this world. I told myself I would not go here, but here I go. It's not just in the world that sometimes you can't tell the difference. It's within the very church. Amen. Because the tares and the wheat grow together. And there's a period of time when you can't tell a tare from a wheat. But God knows what's the wheat and what's the tare. And he said at the end of the world, he's going to send forth the harvesters. He said, let both grow together. But there's going to come a time the difference is going to make a difference. Because the harvesters are going to come and separate the tares from the wheat. And the tares are going to be piled up and burned. But the wheat are going to be gathered into the barn, the eternal home of our God. Oh, hallelujah. Well, they're Christian, and they do all the things of this world, and they're involved in all of that, and they seem just as blessed as we are blessed. Yes, but it's not at the end of the world. Maybe they just haven't got to the place where the difference is going to make a difference. But it is. It will make a difference. Can you say amen tonight? Hallelujah. Hallelujah. Amen. And so let me say one more thing. God knows that is his, those that are his. And I've just read this book, and I'm not going to go into all of it. Another history book, and I don't want to bore you with all that. But it was the wars against the Comanche Indians, particularly in Oklahoma and Texas and New Mexico. And for a long period of time, they couldn't catch them. They couldn't kill them off. And they would send divisions of volunteer militia. And they would send, at times, even U.S. Cavalry out to catch them. But you know what? And I'm not going to have this exact. Exactly what the historian said. It said really it didn't matter to them if the Native American was a Comanche or not. It really didn't matter. They couldn't. Most of them, it said, were not experienced enough that they could tell a difference between a Comanche and an Arapaho or Kiowa or any of these other. And so they just went out, and they might be peaceful Native Americans, and they might have been those that have already surrendered, and they might have been those who were built a house and trying to grow crops and never involved in any of the raids. But these that did not know a difference. Amen. It didn't matter who they were. They just grabbed them and killed them. It's a shame. It's a travesty. But they did that. They didn't even figure out who they really were. They were just killing them and destroying them. But I want to tell you, when it comes to this end thing, and it comes to the judgments of God, God will make no mistake. He knows those that are his. Hallelujah. How does he know it?
That comes to the last point. The difference was the difference. I know that sounds secular, but what I'm going to be preaching for just a few seconds before I end, the difference of the blood made the difference of the outcome. Hallelujah. I said the difference of the blood made the difference of the outcome. The difference was the difference. Amen. You see, all this difference I've been talking about was really a difference between the gods. Did you serve Jehovah God or the gods of Egypt? In fact, I don't have time to go into this, but the plagues were actually a judgment against the Egyptian gods. We talked about all these things, boils and lice and all this. But if you would search this out, each one of those plagues was an answer to a particular Egyptian god who was supposed to have power in that area. And God judged each of the Egyptian gods by these parallel plagues. It's a difference of who is your God. And I want to tell you, there's a lot of talk today that all roads lead to heaven and all religions seek after the same God. But I'm going to tell you, there's a difference about God Jehovah. When it came time to deliver, the difference wasn't in how many sacrifices you offered. The difference wasn't in how much money you gave. The difference wasn't how many hoops that you jumped. Our God, the difference was in the blood. It separates from every other god. Hallelujah. Even back here in the Exodus story, the message is the difference is in the blood. And so this final plague that is about to be sent upon Egypt, it made the ultimate difference between slavery and freedom. But the reason the final plague made the ultimate difference, the thing about that plague that was different, was the blood. Hallelujah. I said it was the blood. Amen. Could I have just 5 more minutes? Thank you very much. Amen. It was the blood. Amen. God said, I'm sending a final plague. And of every household, every family, not only of the people, but of the animals. Tonight, the death angel is going to come into the land. And every firstborn is going to die. Amen. But he said to the people of God, he said, I've got a redemption. I've got a salvation. I've got a way of escape. Go out and find that lamb. Oh, I wish I had more time to preach about the lamb. But take that lamb and take its blood after you have sacrificed it and put that blood upon the sides and upon the top of your door. And tonight, when death comes to Egypt to claim the firstborn, when the blood is seen, that firstborn will live. Oh, somebody said this is a religion of death. No, sir. Only death was Jesus' death. And because he died and shed his blood, there's life in our house. There's life in our home. Hallelujah. What was the difference that night between the firstborn that died and the firstborn that lived? The difference was the applied blood of the Lamb. Hallelujah. I'm telling you, the thing that's going to make the difference is the blood applied to our heart, our life, and our mind. Every other plague, every other difference had been building and building and building to this ultimate difference. Hallelujah. And I want to tell you, with us, we've had the ultimate difference of the blood, and every other difference in our life, it stems from the blood. Hallelujah. It's not because we're different that we've been saved. Amen. We're different because we are saved. Being different didn't earn us salvation, but the applying of the blood, it changed us. It changed who we are. It changed the way we think. It changed the way we talk. It changed the way we walk. It changed our aspirations, our desire, our values, our motives. It changed our destination. Are you glad the blood made a difference? If you're thankful for the blood, would you praise him? Hallelujah. Oh, I said hallelujah. At first it made no sense to be putting that blood. But I'm telling you, by the time the night was over, it made perfect sense. How can this make a difference? Makes no sense. But it made sense when morning came. It makes no sense to live that way, to believe that way. It'll make a difference when morning comes. Now, I want to take you where we've been, and I'm done. Or almost done. They bemoan being different. Moses, what have you done? You've made us to stink. You've got us extra burden. They said it really doesn't. There's really no difference in being different.
But I want you to know, before the night was over, there wasn't a one of them wishing they were an Egyptian. Every one of them said, thank God I'm one of His. Thank God I'm an Israelite. Thank God I applied the blood. Look what it says in verse 7 of chapter 11. This death angel will fly, but against any of the children of Israel shall not a dog move his tongue against man or beast, that you may know that the Lord, here it is one more time, that the Lord or Jehovah doth put a difference between the Egyptians and Israel. For I will pass through the land of Egypt this night, and I will smite all the firstborn in the land of Egypt, both man and beast, and against all the gods of Egypt I will execute judgment. I am the Lord. Verse 13, and the blood shall be to you a token upon the houses where you are. And when I see the blood, I will pass over you. And the plague shall not upon you be upon you to destroy you when I smite the land of Egypt. I want to share something. I've shared it before, but I'm going to share it one more time tonight. I'm not trying to upset anybody's apple cart. I'm not trying to preach false doctrine, but to me, this is a greater reason to rejoice. We often read this wrongly. God said, I will pass through the land. That's when He comes to execute judgment, the death of the firstborn. But He said, when I see the blood, I will pass over you. We read this, that God is slain by His death angel. He has slain the firstborn. But He sees a house with blood on it, so He bypasses the house. Well, I won't enter that house. That's the way we read it. And that's wonderful enough. But from everything that I've studied through years, it doesn't mean pass over, like to bypass. God said, when I see the blood over that house, I will pass over. I will encapsulate that house. I will put my protection all sides and the top so nothing can get through. I want you to know, if the blood's applied, no longer is it this imaginary line. He's encapsulated us. We have every reason tonight to feel encapsulated by His grace and His love and His power, protected from our enemy. Do you feel it tonight? Do you feel the encapsulation of the Lord? Aren't you glad now you're different? I'm telling you, when morning came, there was wailing across the land. But everyone that applied the blood said, thank God that I'm different. Amen. Would you come? Would you come? I'm not going to preach anymore. I'm just going to quit and give you one little story. Come, music. Amen. Amen. I've said all this, and you got to remember, I was a child, because this lady would have died probably in my early teen years. But in my home church, there was a lady that was already way up in years when I was a child. I don't know how many times, but I remember several times as a child, she gave this testimony. Living there in Oklahoma, she said there was a locust of grass, or there was a plague of grasshoppers. Basically, that's what the locusts are in the Bible. But there was a plague of grasshoppers coming through, moving county to county, destroying whole fields, crop after crop. She said, we were poor, didn't have much, and our very life sustenance depended upon that crop we had this year. She said, my parents were believers. You could almost mark it in the conversations of the neighbors whose field those grasshoppers were in next. She said, my parents went to praying and calling on God. And she'd weep as she told it. And she said, folks, those grasshoppers ate right up to the fence on this side of our property and lifted en masse and flew to the field on the other side. Now, that happened when she was a little girl. That would have been the very early 1900s, somewhere in there. But she began to weep and cry and talk about how God made a difference. Hallelujah. I can't answer all the philosophical questions, because sometimes Christians do get their fields eaten. But I'll tell you, there will be a time when the difference will make a difference, especially in that ultimate time. The difference is going to make a difference. Hallelujah. It's not something we endow ourselves with. The difference is the work of God in our lives. Oh, hallelujah. When I see the blood, I will pass over you. Just encapsulate
Thank God. Could you stand tonight? Would you thank Him for the difference He makes? Hallelujah. Let's praise Him across the building. Hallelujah. Thank you, Jesus. Thank you, Jesus. Oh, Lord, pass over our homes. Pass over our families. Pass over, Lord, our people. Pass over. Protect us. Hallelujah. Oh, hallelujah. Hallelujah. Hallelujah. Oh, I know I got to be through preaching, but you see, here's the key. If the blood's been put on the post and on the door, it was instructed, make sure you stay in the house. And you might have had the blood put on the post and the door, but you need to stay in the house. Amen. Don't be wandering out in the street. Stay in the house. Stay in the place where the blood's applied. Hallelujah. Don't leave. Don't go out. Be amongst the Egyptians. Stay where the blood's applied. These open altars are open. Anyone need to know Christ as Savior? You need to return to the Lord. Whatever. Please come with us tonight. But I just want us to do something, church. I want us to come and fill these altars and thank God for the difference He's made in our lives. Could we do that? Could we just come and fill the altars tonight? Hallelujah. If you need Christ in a special way, please come. Somebody will pray with you tonight. Please come. Fill these altars. Hallelujah. Thank you, Jesus. Thank you, Jesus. Thank you, Jesus.

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2: And it came to pass that as they went in the way, a certain man said unto him, Lord, I will follow thee whithersoever thou goest. And Jesus said unto him, Foxes have holes, birds of the air have nests, but the Son of Man hath not where to lay his head. And he said unto another, Follow me. But he said, Lord, suffer me first to go and bury my father. Jesus said unto him, Let the dead bury their dead, but go thou and preach the kingdom of God. And another also said, Lord, I will follow thee, but let me first go bid them farewell, which are at home at my house. And Jesus said unto him, No man, having put his hand to the plow and looking back, is fit for the kingdom of God. Father, I thank you and praise you this morning for the service, the presence of the Lord that we have felt in this place. Thank you for every soul that's come this way this morning. May your blessings rest upon each one. We need you, Lord. We need your presence. We need your touch. We need your help this morning. Father, we ask you for the anointing of the Holy Ghost. Pray that our time would not be wasted here. God, we give glory and honor to your name. We exalt and lift up the name of Jesus. Lord, may souls receive the divine help that's needed in their lives. And we'll give you the glory and honor and praise. We ask it in the name of Jesus and for his sake. Amen and amen. I want to preach to you for a few minutes this morning on potential disciples. God has a recruitment program in process, and in fact that's what Jesus was doing in his ministry on earth, recruiting souls to be disciples of Jesus Christ. Disciples of Christ is what the church is designed to create or to make. Jesus told his church, he said, I want you to go into all the world, make disciples of all nations. This is the program of the church is to make disciples of all nations. We're not just to get people to sign cards. We're not just to dump them in pools and get them wet. We're to make disciples of all nations, followers of Jesus Christ. Jesus is looking for disciples in my text. He's still looking for disciples this morning. Jesus is looking for disciples in this congregation right here. Jesus is looking for somebody who will follow him with great commitment. And, you know, Jesus is looking for somebody to follow him with unrestrained commitment, wholehearted commitment. Jesus is looking for disciples this morning in this service. Discipleship is not an option. If we're going to heaven, we got to follow Jesus. He's the only one that knows the way there. And if you're going to get to heaven, you've got to be a disciple of Jesus. You've got to follow him because he's the only one that knows how to get from here to there. Only one that knows how to get from here to heaven is Jesus, so we've got to follow Jesus. The rich young ruler came to Jesus and said, good master, what good thing shall I do to inherit eternal life? This is what that rich young ruler was interested in, eternal life. And Jesus said to him, this is the essence of what Jesus said to him, follow me. Now the problem with this rich young ruler was that he had something standing in his way of following Jesus. He had great wealth.

inheritance of eternal life. Jesus said, come, follow me. The mark of the disciples is that they follow Jesus. What does it mean to follow Jesus? Well, it means, first of all, that we follow him in the sense that we commit ourselves to a lifelong process of learning the ways of Christ. We commit ourselves to a lifelong process of learning the thinking of Jesus Christ. We want to think like he thinks. We want to know what he wants us to know. It's important that our minds be changed. You see, before we come to Jesus, we are in darkness, and the devil blinds our minds. But the Bible tells us that we're not to be conformed to this world, not in our thinking, not in our ways. We're not to be conformed to this world, but we're to be transformed, how? By the renewing of our mind. God wants us to be a follower of Jesus Christ. We are to sit at his feet. We are to learn from the Master. We're to think like he thinks. We're to walk like he walks. We're to be followers of Jesus Christ. So in following Jesus Christ, we imitate the Master. We see how he lives. We see how he walks. We see how he talks. So we're to imitate the Master. Jesus is our example. We are to imitate Jesus. So we're to follow Jesus Christ. I'm telling you, if you follow Jesus Christ, listen to me now. We live in a day where there's such rudeness and coarseness in society. People have learned from Hollywood and learned from movies and learned from those people in the world who have no concern for Jesus Christ. And there's a coarseness and a rudeness in our society, a coarseness in our language, and people in the house of God are using words that used to saints of God would have cringed to use those words. But seems like now that we are losing the consciousness of the holiness of God and the holiness of Jesus Christ. And Jesus is seeking for disciples. Somebody that will follow him, learn from him, imitate him, talk like he talks, and walk like he walks. Jesus is looking for disciples. But being a disciple does not just mean changing your lifestyle. It does mean changing your lifestyle. You must change your lifestyle to be a disciple of Jesus Christ. You cannot walk as the world walks. You cannot talk as the world talks. You cannot dress like the world dresses. You cannot go to the places the world goes and be a follower of Jesus Christ. I'm telling you, it demands a lifestyle change to be a disciple of Jesus. But not only does it demand a lifestyle change, listen to me now, to be a disciple of Jesus Christ is a life of service. You see in my text here that Jesus said to this man, follow me. He said, Lord, I want to go first and bury my father. He said, let the dead bury their dead. You go and preach the kingdom of God. I've got something for you to do. Every disciple has got something to do. Jesus wants you to live a life of service. Why are people bored with life? Let me ask you this question. Why are people so bored with life? Why are young people so bored with life when their life is non-stop entertainment? Why are they bored with life? Why are they taking their lives? Why are they committing suicide? Because they don't have no purpose in life. And a life of pleasure is a life of boredom. A life of pleasure, you see, when a person lives for pleasure, they're never satisfied with it. Always looking for something else, a new thrill in life. When the thrills run out, then life is over with for them. But I'm telling you that Jesus will give you a reason to live. He'll give you a purpose for living. Serving Jesus is not just a lifestyle change. Serving Jesus is a life of service to your fellow man. There's a job for you to do in the kingdom of God. There's something Jesus wants you to do. And you know, sometimes we get to the place where we think, what can I do for Jesus? My body's breaking down. I can't go like I used to go. I can't do like I used to do. What can I do for Jesus? But I'm telling you that everybody in this place can pray. You hear me?

everybody in this place can pray. You can affect the world by your prayers. And Moses saved a whole nation by his prayer. And you can save souls by your praying. And you can change lives by your prayers. Moses saved a whole nation by his prayers. God has got something for you to do. God is looking for disciples. He's looking for somebody that will follow Him, imitate Him, serve Him, live their life, a life of service. You listen to me. When you live your life just to satisfy yourself, you never satisfy yourself. You're always trying to satisfy yourself. But when you live your life to satisfy the Lord Jesus Christ, hear me now, when you live your life for Him, when you can say with the Apostle Paul, for me to live is Christ, and for me to die is gain, when you live your life to serve Him, to please Him, that is a satisfying life. When you're living outside of yourself with Jesus as the focus of your life, and you're living to please Him. These people that Jesus is talking to here, three of them, potential disciples, and all of them wanted to give Him conditional commitment. But no disciple can give Jesus conditional commitment. One man said to Jesus, I will follow you whithersoever thou goest. I'll go wherever you go. Jesus had a word for him. He said, foxes have holes, birds of the air have nests, but the Son of Man hath not where to lay his head. Now what is Jesus saying to this man? He's obviously correcting some misconception this man has about following Jesus. Perhaps he thought, like some people think now, that following Jesus is a life just of ease. No problems. No troubles. And Jesus is correcting the misconception this man has about following Jesus. Jesus, when he was born, there was no room for him in the inn. But as Jesus began his earthly ministry, traveling from place to place, Jesus provoked rash responses from people. Some people loved him. Some people hated him. He's dependent. You see, he's going from place to place. He's preaching the gospel. And no doubt many of the places that he went, there was nowhere for Jesus to lay his head. And this man said, I'll follow you wheresoever you go. Jesus said, look, this is my life. This is the kind of life I live. Will you be willing to follow me wheresoever I go? Conditional commitment. Look at the second one. Jesus said, follow me. And he said, Lord, let me first go and bury my father. Jesus did not accept that. He said, let the dead bury their dead. I got something for you to do. I've got a work for you to do. You let the dead bury their dead. You go preach the gospel of the kingdom. The third one, Jesus said, he said, Lord, I'll follow you, but... Here's that but. You understand? This is a conditional commitment. I will, but here's the condition. I got to go home first. Bid them farewell which are at home. Jesus said, no man having put his hand to the plow and looking back is fit for the kingdom of God. Oh, brother and sister, hear me this morning. In order to be a disciple of Jesus Christ, you can't put any conditions on your commitment to Jesus Christ. If Jesus will bless me, I'll follow Him. If Jesus will prosper me, I'll follow Him. If Jesus will heal me, I'll follow Him. If Jesus will give me a better job, I'll follow Him. No conditions. No conditions. Jesus is saying, I want you to come. Follow me right from where you are, under the conditions you're in. Come, follow me right now, not tomorrow, not next week, not next year. I want you to come right now and follow Jesus Christ, the Son of God. An unconditional commitment

Son of God. All of these people had conditions on their commitment to Jesus. The three Hebrew boys that went to the fire, you know, they would not bow to the king's idol. Nebuchadnezzar was angry because these guys would not bow to the king's idol. He had prepared a furnace of fire, threatened anybody that didn't bow to that idol, he's going to throw them in the furnace of fire. He said to those boys, I'll give you another chance. They said, we don't need another chance. We're not going to bow to your idol. God is able to deliver us out of your hands. But if not, here's the crux of the matter, brother and sister. If not, if God don't deliver us, if God don't bring us out of the fire, if the fire consumes us, if not, be it known unto thee, O king, we will not serve your gods, and we will not bow down. And this, my brother, is the unconditional commitment that God is looking for out of your life. If God solved my problems, I'll serve him. Hey, suppose God don't solve your problems, will you still follow Jesus? You got to decide what Jesus is worth. For these people, he wasn't worth saying goodbye to Father. He wasn't worth saying goodbye to family right now and following Jesus. Some things I want to do first. Some things I got to get out of the way first, you know. Got to graduate. Got to get a job. Got to get married. Got to have a family. Got to retire. Got to do all of these things. And then I'll answer the call of Jesus. And Jesus says, no, you can't do it that way. I'm calling now. I'm asking you now. Come now. Follow Jesus. Without conditions. No, after this and after that. After my father, after my wife, after this, after the other. No, no, no. Jesus is saying no. No conditions. Come now and follow Jesus. Here's the rich young ruler, you know. And Jesus is addressing him and he's saying, what must I do? And Jesus said, keep the commandments. And he said, I've kept them from my youth up. What lack I yet? Jesus said to him, you lack one thing. Can you imagine standing at the judgment of God, and God said, you lack one thing. One thing is keeping you out of the kingdom. One thing barring you from heaven. You lack one thing. What was it that young man lacked? You know, when Jesus was talking to him and Jesus said to him, keep the commandments, and he said, I've kept them from my youth up. The Bible says that Jesus looked at him and loved him. Jesus loved that rich young ruler. Jesus knew that in a few days, he'd be going to an old rugged cross and shedding his blood for that rich young ruler. He'd be dying for that man. That's how much Jesus loved that rich young ruler. He loved him good enough. He was going to die for him. But I'm telling you, he loves you that good too. Every one of us sitting in this place this morning, Jesus loves you that good that he went to the cross and died for you. What did he hold back? Nothing. Jesus held back nothing. He gave his all. He gave his life for you. He suffered shame, reproach on the cross of Calvary. Great suffering that Jesus went through for every one of you here this morning. Jesus held back nothing. So he looked at that rich young ruler. He loved him. He said to him, go sell all you've got. Give to the poor. Come, follow me. And the Bible says that the rich young ruler turned and walked away sorrowfully because he had great riches. What is this story telling us? Here's what this story is telling us. This rich young ruler, this successful young man, valued his wealth more than he valued Jesus Christ. And if you're going to be a follower of Jesus Christ, you must value Jesus above everything on the face of this earth. He must be more important than father and mother. He must be more important than husband or wife. He must be more important than jobs or money. Jesus has got to be more important than anything in your life if you're going to be a disciple of Jesus. Suppose you think, well, preacher, you shouldn't be telling people such things.

0: people out of the kingdom. Do you know what's happened in the American religion? We have offered the kingdom without the commitment. And really what we've done is close the door to the kingdom. Because you cannot get into the kingdom unless you're willing to make the commitment. You know, I wouldn't be married this morning if I'd gone to the altar with my wife and said, well, when they said, will you take her for better, for worse, sickness and health, poverty or riches, I'd say, oh, well, in health, in riches. But that other stuff, for the better, yes. But that other stuff, no, probably wouldn't be married this morning. But you know what I did? I made an unconditional commitment to that young lady. I said an unconditional commitment. I'll be there in the good times and the bad times. I'll be there for better or for worse. I'll be there in riches or in poverty. I'll be there in health or in sickness. And I made an unconditional commitment until death do us part. And brother, that's the kind of commitment Jesus is looking for out of every one of you this morning. Amen. He's looking for us to be disciples of Jesus Christ. Say, preacher, I'll lose my job. It'd be better for you to lose your job than to lose your soul. Say, preacher, I'll lose my friends. It'll be better for you to lose your friends than to lose your soul. Say, preacher, it'll cost me too much to follow Jesus. Hey, listen to me. It's going to cost you too much if you don't. Conditional commitments don't work for disciples. It has to be an unconditional commitment to Jesus Christ of your life. And many people feel like it's a great loss to answer the call of Jesus. And there are people who have suffered what seem to be great losses by answering the call of Jesus Christ. There have been people that lost their jobs because they can no longer live, work under those conditions that required them to do things contrary to the Word of God. People have lost their families over their commitment to Jesus Christ. And sometimes we think about those people, we think that was such a terrible loss. But Jesus said to Peter, when Peter heard what Jesus said to that rich young ruler, go sell all you've got, give to the poor, come follow me. Peter said, Lord, we have left all and followed you. What shall we have, therefore? And Jesus said, there's nobody that's ever left father or mother or houses or lands or brother or sister, but in this life will gain 100-fold more, and in the life to come, everlasting life. Hallelujah. You never lose by answering the call of Jesus. You always gain. You always gain. If I can say this morning, for me to live is Christ, I can say for me to die is gain. And when we can say that for me to live is Christ, Paul said to Timothy, he said, godliness hath promise of the life that now is and of that which is to come. Hallelujah. You won't never lose when you commit your life, your heart and your life to Jesus Christ. Sister Judy, I want you to come to the piano this morning. I want to give an altar call for anybody in this place that might feel their need of Jesus this morning. I know that Jesus is here in this place looking for disciples. And he has commanded us to go make disciples out of all nations, followers of Jesus Christ. There may be some in this building this morning that maybe at some point you've made that commitment to Jesus Christ, but you're thinking it over now, sort of debating whether or not it was worth it to say to Jesus, I'll live for you, Lord. I'll live for you when my soul is singing. I'll live for you when my soul is downcast. I'll live for you, Jesus. I'll worship you. I'll praise you. I'll honor you. I'll serve you when everything is going good in life. But everything's not going good now. And what are we going to do with Jesus now? What kind of commitment are we going to show to Jesus now when things are not going so good? Will we still praise Him? Will we still worship Him? Will we still serve Him? Will we still pray? Will we still obey Him? Even when life is rough and hard and people don't appreciate us, when we're persecuted, will we still love Him and obey Him even in those times? It's going to pay off, children. Oh, it's going to pay off. Those three Hebrew boys, somebody said their faith got them out of the fire. Oh, no. It was their faith that put them in the fire. It was their faith that made them willing to go to the fire. You hear me? I said it was their faith that made them willing to go to the fire rather than to deny Jesus Christ. But listen to me now. If those boys had backed down, if they had bowed, they would have dishonored the name of the Lord. But when they went in that fire, when they were willing to sacrifice their lives, when they were willing to suffer, to obey God, Jesus stood with them in the fire. The king noticed it. He said, hey, didn't we throw three men in that fire? He said, yeah. He said, I see four men in that fire. The fourth one is like the Son of God. It was the Son of God. And he was walking in the fire with those three Hebrew boys. They brought him out of the fire. Not a smell of smoke on them. Their garments unharmed. Their bodies unharmed. King Nebuchadnezzar, the greatest king on the face of the earth, saw the miracle working power of God. Sent word throughout his kingdom. Nobody's to speak any word against this God. The God of Shadrach and Meshach and Abednego. It's not a God like Him. Anywhere, the God of Shadrach, Meshach, and Abednego. They glorified God because their commitment to Him was unconditional. If not, we're not going to bow. If God don't deliver us, we know He's able to, but if He don't, we're still not going to bow. We're still going to serve God and obey God. Is that the kind of commitment you've got this morning? Listen, Jesus is calling. Come, come, come, follow me. Whatever it is that's hindering you, He says, sell it. Get rid of it. Don't wait till tomorrow. Don't wait till daddy dies. Don't wait till you get all your family things in order. Then, you know, after this, after that, after the other. No, no. Jesus says right now, come and follow me. I want you this morning to stand with us. I want you to get up out of your seat. Boys and girls, young men and young ladies, moms and dads, whoever you are in this place, that Jesus is calling you this morning. Don't put it off. Step out right now. Come to these altars and make a commitment to Jesus. Jesus, I'll live for you. Jesus, I'll serve you. Jesus, you died for me. You are unconditionally committed to me. and I'm going to commit myself to you and live my life for you. Oh, hallelujah. Praise God. There's some in the altar. There are others that would like to come. Seek the face of the Lord this morning. Make a commitment to Jesus. Jesus, I'll serve you. I'll follow you. I'll learn your ways. I'll learn to think like you think. I'll get in that word. I want my mind to be transformed. I want my life to be transformed. I want my life to make a difference. Will you come while we wait just a few moments here? Are there others that would come, step out, move into these altars, and let God help you this morning? Souls in this place, you've struggled, you've debated, you've wondered, and what will I do? And Jesus is saying, now come. Come now and follow me.
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3: Verses 19 through 21. These are familiar verses, just something that we need to be reminded about every once in a while. Amen. Lay not up for yourselves treasures upon earth, where moth and rust doth corrupt, and where thieves break through and steal. But lay up for yourselves treasures in heaven, where neither moth nor rust doth corrupt, and where thieves do not break through nor steal. For where your treasure is, there will your heart be also. Amen. Let's pray. Lord, we thank you for your blessings to us over this past weekend, for the wonderful services that we've had, for the refreshings that you've given us. And we thank you tonight, Lord, even for your spirit we feel in this place tonight, for the assurance of salvation, for the wonderful presence of your spirit. We thank you, Lord, for your word tonight and ask that you would anoint in the preaching of your word, that you'd speak it to our hearts and help us, Lord, not only to be hearers of the word, but doers also. And we pray it in Jesus' name. Amen. Praise the Lord. Well, I want to preach to you tonight about the ERS, the Eternal Revenue Service. Amen. This has been a very taxing day, hasn't it? I heard the news 3 times today. And every time they kept talking about how so many people have not filed and the post office has no mercy. They're not going to stay open until midnight tonight. They were shutting down at 5:30 and it was just tough if you didn't get there in time. All mercy seems to be gone, you know. And I kind of felt bad about that. But I wasn't going to wait till midnight anyway, you know. So it didn't really matter. But you kind of get tired of hearing about all that. We do know about the Internal Revenue Service. Usually when we're thinking about it, they're not charitable thoughts. You know, I mean, we're Christians, but you know, sometimes you don't think too highly about the IRS. Something about giving money to the government when you know they're going to do with it what you would have done with it, they're going to waste it. Amen. Well, maybe you wouldn't have wasted it. Amen. You've probably heard about the newest short form. The new short tax form only has 3 lines. Line number 1, it says, what was your income this year? Line number 2, how much do you still have from the amount on line number 1? And line number 3 is, send in the amount on line 2. Man, that's a short form. Well, Not too surprisingly, God has a totally different perspective on revenue. Amen. Amen. Different to what we have oftentimes, and certainly different than what the government has. Amen. A different perspective on money and material things and possessions and treasures. That's what I want to preach to you about tonight. I want to preach to you about the eternal revenue service. Amen. Three things I want to tell you tonight. And I'm narrowing it down to those three because there's a whole lot in the Bible about money and material things. Oh my, it's an amazing subject. And so I'm not going to try to preach the whole Bible to you tonight. Just a little part of it. Amen. Praise the Lord. Number one, God judges riches by the spiritual and not by the earthly. The text I read to you tonight, amen, Jesus said we are not to lay up treasures or riches on the earth. Amen. These material things, they deteriorate and they decay. We know that. They do not last forever. Amen. Things that one time were valuable on the earth, they were precious, they were costly. I mean, they were almost priceless. And next thing you know, they're rusted and ruined. Things that were held too dearly and treasured immensely have been stolen by thieves and never recovered. Nobody ever saw them again. And sometimes we even lost them ourselves. We, by either neglect or carelessness or whatever, they were lost, you know? When I was growing up, me and my brother, we used to buy baseball cards, you know? And I mean, man, back in our day, there were some great players, you know, played baseball in our day. And we had these baseball cards, and of course, we played with them. We didn't hide them in little plastic jackets, you know, but we played with them. Man, we had a huge bag of baseball cards, and when we grew up a little bit, they didn't matter anymore. You know, we grew out of that. We put them away. We stuck them away somewhere, and we went on growing up. And I went away to Bible school, and Aaron went, and Steve went away to Bible school, and Mom and Dad moved. And when they moved, they had a big rummage sale. And in the meantime, baseball cards became valuable, you know, especially if you had guys like we had. You know, by the time they became valuable, the cards I had were old cards. And I mean, I remembered, man, I had Pete Rose in his early years, maybe even a rookie card. And I had Bob Gibson and some of those guys that are Hall of Famers. And man, I finally thought, hey, Dad, whatever happened to that bag of baseball cards? Well, he wasn't really sure. Mom said, you know, I think Dad sold those in the rummage sale. So somebody got a great deal. I don't know whatever happened to them. But I mean, you know, they were valuable, you know, to a degree materially, but I never got a penny out of them. They were completely lost to me. And there are things like that all through life that people treasure and they hold to and they amass it and they collect it. And the next thing you know, it's completely useless. And so Jesus said that we are to lay up spiritual riches. Amen. Treasures in heaven. Wealth that cannot be stolen by thieves. Amen. And blessings and riches that will not be lost by carelessness and valuables that will not rust away and they will not deteriorate and they will not decay. Amen. Jesus reminded us in verses following what I read to you tonight that we are not to worry ourselves sick about all these earthly things. What we're going to wear. Amen. How, what we're going to eat, what we're going to drink, whether or not we're going to be taller or not, be trying to add a cubit to our stature, we can't do those things. And he reminded us that he's the one who cares for birds who don't worry about what they're going to have. And he's the one who cares for flowers and they don't worry about what they're going to have. And he even cares about the grass of the field and it never worries about what it's going to have. And then in Luke, Jesus reminded us by saying this, are not five sparrows sold for 2 farthings and not one of them is forgotten before God? Now, we don't use farthings, you know. Farthings in Roman money, 2 farthings amounted to 7 cents. You could buy 5 sparrows for only 7 cents. Of course, the first thing you'd want to ask, why would anybody want to buy a sparrow anyway? But if you wanted to buy them, you could buy 5 of them for 7 cents. Man, that's cheap. Barely a cent and a little bit more for a sparrow. So, I mean, they weren't very valuable, and Jesus made that point. You can buy 5 sparrows for only 7 cents, and yet not one of them is forgotten before God. And then he said, but even the very hairs of your head are all numbered. Fear not. Therefore, ye are of more value than many sparrows. He made the comparison there, amen, that God in heaven, the Almighty God, amen, he knows about even the sparrow that to man counts for nothing. And God takes care of them and has put within them an instinct that causes them to live and to have a nest and a home and food and care. And you are worth more than many sparrows. So why do you have trouble believing that God will take care of you? I tell you what happens. Here's what happens. Our mindset gets set by the world's mindset. And the world's mindset is all on earthly things, not on spiritual things. And when we allow the world to set our mind so that we think like they think, next thing you know, we're worried about all these material things. And we're worried about this and worried about that and fretting about this and fretting about that. And the world is consumed with stress-related illnesses because we worry so much. And the basis of much of that worry is that we are not thinking like the ERS thinks. We're thinking more like the IRS thinks. Jesus summed up his teaching on spiritual treasure in Matthew 6 with this very familiar and very important verse. He has told us what not to seek for and what not to strive for. And he says, but instead of seeking for earthly riches, but seek ye first the kingdom of God and his righteousness, and then all these things shall be added unto you. God judges riches by the spiritual and not by the earthly. Amen. God wants you and I to turn our hearts toward heaven and have our treasure in heaven and strive for those things that are spiritual, amen, that are really riches. Now the IRS wants to know about your earthly revenue. They want to know about your wages and your tips and your self-employment income, and your retirement income, and your interest income. And they want to know about income from farming, or rental houses, or business partnerships. They want to know about financial withholdings, and they want to know about quarterly payments, and they want to know all about that. Well, the ERS wants to know about your spiritual revenue. Are you saved? Well, if you're not, you don't have any spiritual riches. Amen. God cares about whether or not you and I are saved. Amen. Have you come to Jesus for salvation? Have you repented of your sin and been washed in the blood? Amen. Have you come to him for all of your sin and confessed them to him and forsaken them all? Are you saved? Have you been filled with the power of the Holy Ghost? Amen. Have you surrendered your life to God? Amen. Do you study his word? Those are spiritual riches. Amen. Are you living a holy life? Are you keeping your mind pure? Are you having sanctified attitudes and a modest appearance? Are you faithful to church? Do you pray regularly? Is your light shining out in the world where you live? Amen. And letting them know you're living for God. Are you a witness to the power and grace of Jesus Christ? How about it? Are you, in the words of James in chapter 2 and verse 5, rich in faith? God does not care one lick about how many dollars you've got in the bank. He does not care how many cars you drive and how many garages you have to put them in. He does not care about how many square feet your house is. He don't care about the furnishings or the appliances. He doesn't care about all these earthly things that people strive for. Amen. But God's eternal revenue service wants to know about your spiritual revenue. Amen. Are you really laying up treasures in heaven? Do you have anything spiritual that counts for anything, that counts up and adds up and amounts to anything? Secondly, God judges riches by the eternal and not by the temporal. In Luke 12, we read about a man who cared only for riches that were temporal. And he cared nothing for riches that were eternal. He had so many temporal riches that he had to build bigger barns. Remember the story? He already had his barns full. And he had more material things, more harvest, more crops, more grain, whatever it is that it was growing. He had so much more, he didn't even have room to store it all. So, I mean, here's a man that materially and as far as temporal things, he had more than he knew what to do with. And he was thrilled. He was overjoyed. He was excited. Yeah, he was. Some people, you can tell their life is more like the IRS than the ERS by what they get thrilled about and what they're overjoyed about. A good service don't do much for them, but a raise puts them on cloud nine. Praying for the Holy Ghost don't do much for them, but getting a special bonus puts them in the sky. Well, now, here was a guy, didn't care about eternal things, but man, these temporal things put him on cloud nine. He was thrilled. He was overjoyed. He was beside himself, and he cried out, I will say to my soul, soul, thou hast much goods laid up for many years. Take thine ease, eat, drink, and be merry. Man, I mean, the guy was so excited. I mean, he was turning into a party animal. Everything he had, he loved it. He wanted it all, and he had so much, and he was thrilled about it all. And I mean, he was ready to live life up. He was drunk with success. Yeah, he was. He was congratulating himself on being such a brilliant businessman. He was saying, look what I have done. Yeah, look what I have. Look at me. I mean, he was congratulating himself on being a brilliant man. And God spoke to him and called him a fool. Wait a minute. Now, this guy thought he was really something special, and God said to him, you're a fool. Why did God call this man a fool? I mean, here was a man that, as far as the world was concerned, was to be envied. And people, no doubt, were jealous of him because of all the stuff that he had. But this man was a fool in God's eyes because he foolishly mistook his body for his soul. Oh, I'd never do that. When you care more about temporal goods than spiritual goods, you're just as much a fool as this man was. He made a terrible mistake. Hey man, he mistook his body for his soul. Because these goods he laid up, yeah, they would benefit the body. He was going to be able to sell some of them, have income, money to buy things that he wanted to please the body. He was going to have a more comfortable life for the body. He was going to be able to eat some of those goods. He was going to have food. He was going to have clothing. He was going to have luxuries. He was going to take care of the body. No doubt it's true. These goods would benefit the body, but they were of no value whatsoever for the soul. And he said, soul, thou hast much goods. He was wrong. His soul didn't have anything. His body had a lot of goods, but his soul was broke. And it was the soul that God required. Huh? How often do we rejoice in the fact that you don't have to be rich materially to get saved? We rejoice in that. We rejoice in the fact that you can't buy it. It's not for sale. You can't earn it. You can't work for it. It's not what you can do. It's not temporal. Salvation has nothing to do with what we do ourselves. It has all to do with what God does in us. Amen. The soul is what's valuable, and it is the soul that God requires. The body is left behind. We just had my Uncle Mayberry's funeral, Junior Mayberry, on Tuesday. And his body was left behind. It didn't even go. But his soul and spirit were gone. God didn't require his body to be cared for, but he sure did require the soul to be cared for. And the same was true for this man. Amen. That soul will either go to heaven or hell depending on whether or not it was washed in the blood of Jesus Christ and saved from sin. So while this man is known as the rich fool, that's what we call him. That's when you look in your Bible, most, if you read that account, most of the time, if it's got listings on the top of your page that tells what's on that page, it'll say the rich fool. And if you look in a harmony of the Gospels where it lists all the passages in the Bible, you'll see in there the rich fool, Luke chapter 12. But he wasn't really a rich fool at all. He was a poor fool. Oh, yes, he was. That's why John said, love not the world. He wasn't talking about the planet. No, I'm not a tree hugger. I know trees don't have souls. I'm smarter than that, aren't you? By the same token, I don't think we ought to throw trash out all over the place and throw junk in the water, in the rivers, in the creeks. I don't think we ought to throw old tires and stuff like that in lakes and rivers. I don't think we ought to destroy the environment. I don't think we ought to destroy the world, but I don't worship it. But he wasn't talking about the planet. He wasn't talking about the creation that we see around us when he says, love not the world. We ought to love the world enough to care for it, in a proper way. But he means love not the world system, the way the world is, the way men operate in the world, the values they have or the lack thereof, and the priorities they have. Love not the world, neither the things that are in the world. If any man love the world, the love of the Father is not in him. You cannot love earthly, temporal things and still be rich toward God. For all that is in the world, he wraps it up in three things: lust of the flesh, lust of the eyes, pride of life. I'm not going to deal in detail with those tonight, but they wrap up all sin and temptation in those three phrases: lust of the flesh, lust of the eyes, and pride of life. It is not of the Father, but of the world. And the world passes away, and the lust thereof. But he that doeth the will of God abideth forever. Remember, God judges riches by the eternal, not by the temporal. So how are you doing in the eyes of the ERS? One more principle I want to give you tonight. Amen. The first two, they hurt a little bit. The third one hurts a little bit more. Amen. God judges riches not by what you have, but by what you give. That's right. Amen. See, I'm telling you, I've tried to tell you, the ERS doesn't work like the IRS. All right? And the IRS has, you know, through the years, given some deduction for what they call charitable donations. But they've been clamping on that for years, and they're about to clamp totally on that. Probably for a couple reasons. I know this sounds political, but it just kind of makes a point. First of all, they don't want to lose any more money. They've got literally a trillion things to do with your money, and they don't want to lose any of it. So they don't want you getting any extra donation, you know, deductions. They want all the taxes they can get. And secondly, if they get people to quit giving to charities and help a lot of other people, the government will have to do it, and that's what they want. They'd rather have us all dependent on them. Now, if you didn't like that, I'm sorry. It's just a little extra tidbit in there for you. Tonight, there's a conspiracy going on. Yeah. But see, God doesn't think like the world thinks. They only think about gaining and getting and what you have. They talk about how wealthy a man is, and they tell you how much his assets are worth. Isn't that right? He's worth $50 billion. They add up all the stuff that he has. God don't do that. No. No, no. God works totally opposite. Amen, like he does with everything else about the world. Amen, in Mark chapter 12, perfect example, Jesus is in the temple, he sits down beside the offering box and watches the people come by and put their money in. That would be disconcerting, wouldn't it? Amen. Would you like for us to put the pan out here on Sunday morning and me sit there in a chair and watch everybody come put their money in the offering. Would you like that? I wouldn't like that either. But I mean, yeah, Jesus, he wasn't intimidated at all. He sat right there and watched everything they put in. And of course, some people were glad. Because, I mean, they thought they were really doing something great. And they come strutting up there with a bag of money, you know, and dropping it in. Clunk. They were proud of themselves. They had really done God a favor. I mean, hey, look how much they gave. Hey, that's the way they thought about it. Jesus sat there and watched all these people putting in their offerings. Well, a little widow woman comes by and puts in two mites. Two mites equaled one farthing. One farthing is worth 3.5 cents. Remember, I told you two farthings is worth 7. So you get a little math lesson here tonight too. All right. So one farthing is worth 3.5 cents. And just to keep you on this math and commerce side of things, that's enough to buy two sparrows. Amen. That's right. So Jesus said in Matthew, you can buy two sparrows for one farthing, but you can get five for two farthings. Special deal. That's right. So this widow woman put in, I knew that would really thrill your heart to know how much she put in, but I'm just making a point. She put enough in the offering to buy two sparrows. That's not much money. And so Jesus says to his disciples, this poor widow hath cast in more than all they which have cast into the treasury. Now, wait a minute. That doesn't make sense. She only put enough in the offering to buy two sparrows, and nobody even wants them. What could that do in the temple? What could two mites do in the temple as far as these people were concerned? They felt like they were the ones giving the riches. But Jesus said she's the one who gave the riches, and here's why. For they all did cast in of their abundance, but she of her want or her lack or what little she had, she did cast in all that she had. So now here's a widow woman who walks away with nothing materially. And yet Jesus said she put the biggest offering in. You know why? Because he judges riches by what she had left. Now, I'm not telling you tonight. Now, I mean, if, you know, if God really speaks to you and you get a lightning bolt and he tells you to give me all your money, you know, you got to obey God. But I'm not telling you to do that tonight. You know I'm not. I'm not telling you to go home, sell your house, sell your car, you know, sell everything, get it, cash in all your insurance and turn all the money in over to the church and come live in the basement. I'm not telling you to do that. But we all need to understand that God judges riches not by what we have, but by what we give. Amen. And as long as our mindset is that of the world, amen, what we give is only going to be really a little bit, because we give a little bit to please ourselves and make us feel better about it. Amen. But we hold on. If that attitude is in your life, amen, that what's mine is mine and you can't have it. Amen. You have a wrong attitude about what it is to be spiritually rich. Paul told Timothy, godliness with contentment is great gain. For we brought nothing into this world, and it is certain we can carry nothing out. You know that's true. I know they buried King Tut and other pharaohs with all these riches. They put gold and jewels and all kinds of stuff in those tombs and in those pyramids. And now hundreds of years later, people dig in there and they're all still there. They didn't take any of it with them. Amen. You don't take any of it with you. It is certain, the Bible said, we can carry nothing out. And having food and raiment, let us be therewith content. Amen. Don't always be constantly longing for more material things just for the sake of having more. Amen. There are some people who are never content. A guy overheard a bum say, man, if I only had $10, I'd be the happiest man in the world. And this guy thought, wow, you know, I could give the guy $10 and make him the happiest guy in the world. He said, hey, here's $10. And the guy said, man, I wish I'd have said 20. Because a lot of people are never content. No matter how much they have, they're never content. Oh, I will be if I can just get this, if I can just get that. And then they get that and they're still not content. And God knows sometimes, amen, that the reason we're discontent is

because we have a wrong attitude about material things. And he says to you and I, be content when you're taken care of. Amen. You don't have to have riches beyond measure and luxury beyond measure. All of us, God has already blessed with things that we don't even really need. We want them, but we don't need them. And God's been good enough. You need to be content. Amen. They that will be rich. I don't have time to stay on this forever tonight, but that phrase is very important. It says, they that will be rich fall into temptation and a snare and many foolish and hurtful lusts. And I got to remind you, it does not say, but they that are rich fall into temptation and snare. It says, they that will be rich. They that long to be rich. They that want to be rich. They that strive to be rich. Those that have the desire to be rich. They're the ones who fall into temptation and snare and foolish and hurtful lusts, which drown men in destruction and perdition. And I know people don't like verse 10 of 1 Timothy chapter 6, but it is still in the Bible and it's still true. The love of money is the root of all evil. Now, I know it doesn't say that money is the root of all evil. It says the love of money. But a lot of people who say that are not excusing themselves because they do love it. And that's why they say, oh, don't say money. Don't say money is the root of all evil. It says love. Yeah, I know. And that's why you're thinking that. It's because you love it so much. Hey, come on, we might as well be honest now. Amen. We have allowed the world to tell us what riches and what revenue is. Amen. But God doesn't see it like that. And he says to you and I, you need to be content. There are numbers of people that because they coveted after money, he said, they've erred from the faith and they've pierced themselves through with many sorrows. But thou, O man of God, and thou, O woman of God, he's not talking to preachers alone. He's talking to believers. You, child of God, flee these things. Flee what things? Love of money. The will to be rich. Flee these things. Run away from them. But follow after righteousness, godliness, and faith, love, patience, and meekness. Now the world puts no value on righteousness, godliness, and faith. Love, patience, and meekness. If you tell people, I'm rich. I have righteousness, godliness, and faith. They're going to laugh in your face. Now they are. They're going to laugh if you say, oh, I'm rich. I have love, patience, and meekness. Yeah. Oh, but how much money you got? Well, I've just got enough to live, but I'm not really rich. But, oh, I'm rich. Oh, they'll laugh. Oh, that's crazy today. But today's coming. It's not going to be funny. Amen. Here, I'm almost done. Aren't you glad? Don't say amen. I shouldn't ask that. It gives you too much opportunity. Amen. Proverbs 8 and 18 says, riches and honor are with me. This is God speaking, all right? I'm not saying this. Riches and honor are with me. Yea, durable riches and righteousness. Now notice how he links that. Riches and righteousness are linked together. My fruit, God said, is better than gold. Yea, than fine gold. And my revenue is better than choice silver. Hallelujah. Well, now, how are you doing according to the ERS? Amen. You know, one of the dreads that we average people have about the IRS, there's a dreaded word. You know what it is? If you get a letter in the mail from the IRS and it has this word in it, it's very frightening. You know what it is? Audit. To be audited by the IRS? I never have. That's a scary thought. For them to call me in, sit me down, and go in every little detail over all my tax forms and all my income and all my deductions, which, man, that's a bad thing about kids getting older. You know it? They grow. Man. That's a bad thing about kids getting older, you know it? They grow up and they're not deductions anymore.

0: We're going to sit down, and God's going to go over all of our revenue. I don't want to get in trouble, do you? Amen. Well, praise the Lord. You ought to sleep good tonight. Amen. Nothing to worry about. And all pleasant stuff in the sermon tonight. Amen. I didn't mean to burden you down with all this thought about taxation, but you have to admit that the comparison is pretty important for the child of God. You know it? We need to really be concerned about our eternal revenue, don't we? Let's stand. Hallelujah. Lord, we thank you tonight for your word. And we thank you, Lord, for your spirit that takes your word and puts it down into our heart. Oh, you know, Lord, that we are human. We live in a world that is material. And we oftentimes get distracted and caught up in the world's idea about riches. And I pray that tonight, Lord, you would take your word and put it down deep into our hearts and help us to understand that the most important things in life are the spiritual things, the eternal things, the things that we give for your glory and for your kingdom. And I pray you'd help us, Lord, to major on the spiritual part of riches that we need so bad. 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Spend time with you. 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Help us, Lord, to be representatives of yours right in this sinful world, that men may see our good works, not to glorify us, Lord.
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3: There's power in his word. Thank God. If you want to read along with me, I'll read out of Romans chapter 10 this evening. Thank you for all of the kind words and your giving. God bless you for that, for the accommodations. And, we just appreciate everything that you've done. I want us to look together at that great text in verse number 9 of chapter 10. Romans chapter 10 and verse 9. That if thou shalt confess with thy mouth the Lord Jesus, and shalt believe in thine heart that God hath raised him from the dead, thou shalt be saved. In verse 10, for with the heart man believeth unto righteousness, and with the mouth confession is made unto salvation. Thank the Lord. Before you're seated, I wonder if you'd just take a few moments and just ask the Lord to meet us here and let his will be accomplished through his word here tonight. Ask him to touch me. Lord, I thank you for your goodness, God, and all that has been accomplished up to this point. But Lord, I sense the weight of this responsibility, Lord, and I pray that you would anoint me, God, to say what needs to be said. Deliver me from the pride and the sin of

0: self-promotion. Lord, and let your word be known here this evening. By the power of your Spirit, God, open ears, open hearts to hear and receive what you'd have to say, Lord, tonight. And I pray that your work would be accomplished by your word and by your Spirit. And we'll give you the praise for it. In the name of Jesus, we pray. The church says amen.
1: Amen.
0: Amen. God bless you. You can be seated this evening. Hallelujah. This is a well-trodden path. And this is one of those great texts of the Bible. And it is so powerful and so true. If you confess with your mouth the Lord Jesus and believe in your heart that God has raised Him from the dead, you will be saved. It truly is as simple as that. Amen. We don't need to overcomplicate it. We don't need to try to explain that passage of Scripture away. That is, in fact, what the Word of God says. And it is, in fact, absolutely true. Very few fundamental Christians disagree on how to get saved. This is the pathway. Believe with your heart. Confess with your mouth. Believe with your heart that God has raised Him from the dead. Confess with your mouth the Lord Jesus, and thou shalt be saved. I would say that probably everyone that believes in Christian doctrine this evening believes that. Fundamental Christian doctrine. Everyone here probably believes that. If you confess with your mouth, believe in your heart, you will be saved. The effects of salvation, however, is a different story altogether. Isn't that right? What are the consequences? What happens when a man believes with his heart and confesses with his mouth? What happens after that is a different story altogether. And that's what I want to focus on. I mean, I suppose that I could give a treatise on how to get saved, but I think that the Scripture explains it pretty plainly this evening. And for the most part, probably most of us understand. So I want to talk about the consequences of confessing with our mouth and believing in our heart. These Scriptures show some effects of believing. And so I want to preach about those effects. And I want to title the message, Beyond Believing. Beyond Believing. One of the most important words in this passage of Scripture is unto. It's important that we see that word and we understand that that is a pivotal word in this passage. Let me read it again and see if you can see the importance. That if thou shalt confess with thy mouth the Lord Jesus and believe in thine heart that God hath raised Him from the dead, thou shalt be saved. For with the heart man believeth unto righteousness, and with the mouth confession is made unto salvation. It is truly as simple as believing in your heart that God has raised Him from the dead, Christ that is, and confessing with your mouth that Jesus Christ is Lord. It is as simple as that. But believing produces something. It is believing unto, or confessing unto. That shows us that there is a continual action. There is a consequence. There is something that follows. When we truly believe, it is unto something. Amen. Isn't that right? Hallelujah. Thank God. And so that word is absolutely key. It shows that there is continuation in salvation. It shows that there is consequences of salvation. Thank the Lord. I want to talk about the two things that this passage of Scripture talk about. When a man believes in his heart that God has raised him, or confesses with his mouth the Lord Jesus, and believes in his heart that God has raised Him from the dead, I want to talk about those two things. I want to talk first of all about confession, and then I want to talk about believing. Thank the Lord. The first thing tonight is confession. Now, confession is more than just saying something. Confession is more than just saying, I believe that Jesus Christ is Lord. Confession goes beyond just words that we say in our mouth. And sometimes we dumb down, if you don't mind me using that. I think we dumb down what confession is. As a matter of fact, and if you do this, then God love your heart. I'm not here to rebuke you. But as a matter of fact, I think that sometimes that what we call confession is repeating after the preacher. Let's make a confession. All right? You know, and you've probably, man, I hope you don't get mad. But you've probably been in services like that. You know, or been in places like that, or you at least have an idea that that goes on, you know, in some type of an evangelistic crusade where the arena is packed to capacity and, you know, people are moving forward and things of that nature toward the front. And the preacher says, okay, everyone who wants to be saved, repeat after me. And so after the repetition, you know, say this, dear Lord, dear Lord, I'm a sinner, I'm a sinner. You know, save me, save me. Some version of that, some religious or spiritualized version of that says, okay, now everyone that repeated after me has been saved. Are you serious? Oh man, let me tiptoe through this. But are you serious? Are you telling me that a man can pass from death unto life by repeating the words of another man? Are you telling me that a man who was dead in trespasses and sins can repeat the words of another man and move into eternal life that is through, not through the repeating after another man, but it is through Jesus Christ our Lord? Now, if that was your conversion testimony, then you follow Jesus and you love Him with all of your heart. And but I just want you to see that confession is more than just repeating after a preacher. We have dumbed it down just to mean that it's something that I say with my mouth. But confession is more than saying something. What I'm getting at is confession is acknowledgement. Because I can tell you tonight, I can say with my mouth that I robbed the bank. But I didn't. That's not a confession. That's just me saying that. If I did, however, rob the bank, I acknowledged it by verbalizing it, that would be a confession. A confession is an acknowledgement of what is already known to be true. Buckle your safety belts. All right? You thought it was controversial. It's about to get a little bit more controversial. Amen. Confession is an acknowledgement of what is already known to be the fact. If no one saw me rob the bank, that still does not mean that I didn't rob the bank. And so when I say I robbed the bank, I am confessing what I already knew to be true. The police may not know, there may not be any evidence, but when I go to the police department and say I have a confession to make, I robbed the bank, I will acknowledge, though no one else may have known it to be true, I will acknowledge what I have known to be true. And this is what confession is. When we confess with our mouth that Jesus Christ is Lord, we are acknowledging what we already know to be true. Let me read what the Word of God says about us in our sinful state. And I want to, alluded to this, but let me read this. I was just going to read, begin in verse number 19 of Romans chapter 1, but I want to back up to verse 16. Because I want you to understand what the Apostle Paul is talking about here. And verse number 16 is his opening statement. It is his thesis statement. He is saying, I am about to tell you, or I am telling you rather, what I am about to write about. I am telling you I am giving you an opening statement of what I'm about to write to you about. And in verse number 16, he says, I am not ashamed of the gospel of Christ, for it is the power of God unto salvation to everyone that believeth, to the Jew first, and also to the Greek. So he is saying, I am presenting this gospel that I am proud of. I am not ashamed of this gospel that I am presenting to you. It is the power of God unto salvation. For therein is the righteousness of God revealed from faith to faith, as it is written, the just shall live by faith. For the wrath of God is revealed from heaven against all ungodliness and unrighteousness of men, listen, who hold the truth in unrighteousness. Listen, how do they hold the truth in unrighteousness? I'll show you how. Verse number 19. Because that which may be known of God is manifest in them. In them. For God hath shown it unto them. Understand that he is talking about the entire world. He is going to go through chapter number 1, chapter number 2, and chapter number 3, and make sure that everyone under God's heaven is condemned as a guilty sinner before God. And so when he is using language like showed it unto them, manifest in them, he is talking about the people group that he is about to present, which is every human being. Everyone. I told you it was going to get controversial. Amen. And if you feel like it's false doctrine, you just, you know, just be like, Brother Norman. All right. Amen. And hey, I'll do it. All right. I'll be quiet. I don't want to mess anything up. But I do want you to realize this. I want you to understand this. That which may be known of God is manifest in them, for God has showed it unto them. He has showed it unto them. It's manifest in them. That is in their conscience. As a matter of fact, I teach ancient customs and geography at Free Gospel Bible Institute, and it is absolutely amazing. We're dealing with the ancient empires, and every one of the ancient empires, to some degree or another, had some form of worship. As a matter of fact, for the most part, it was a perversion of the true form of worship. They all had divination texts. They all had some kind of manuscript or something that was written down that was supposedly a revelation of the will of their God or their gods. That's what we have, a Bible and things of that nature. And they have the idea that their gods are supreme, that they are greater than themselves, that they are other than themselves, stronger than they are, smarter than they are, more powerful than they are. And that's just a general idea. And then that their gods require sacrifice. Almost all of them gave some type of a sacrifice. Some of it was even extremely perverse, sacrificing children and things of that nature. But they have the idea that their gods or their beings, supreme beings or deities, required sacrifice. Where did they get that idea? I mean, it seems you look at it, and in a very general sense, it seems like that this is just a perversion of the true worship of Jehovah. Where did they get the idea that there is supreme beings, that there are powerful beings, and that they demand sacrifice, and that they are greater than us, and that they want to reveal their will to us? Where did they get that idea? They got it in their conscience, because what may be known of God is manifest in them. God has showed it unto them. He has revealed himself to every man through his conscience. Oh, God, have mercy. Are you quiet because you're listening real close, or are you quiet because you're scared? Amen. I heard a preacher say something that stunned me. At first, it'll probably stun you. He said someone asked him, what about the man who is totally innocent in Africa, who has never heard the gospel of Jesus Christ? If he is totally innocent and has never heard the gospel, will he go to heaven? This is the stunning part. The pastor said yes. Yes, he will. But here's his premise.
2: there is no one innocent. He says, as a matter of fact, the worst thing that you could do to that man is preach the gospel to him, because then he wouldn't be innocent anymore. He would reject it and go to hell. And so if we're going to mess up the rest of the world like that, then why don't we just close the doors in and quit telling anybody about this, and let's just get together and shout about this wonderful thing. I mean, hey, we're all in heaven. We don't want to mess anybody else's gig up. So we're just going to have a big old time. Everybody's going to have religion and glory. Amen. I mean, it's just going to be a good old time. Don't tell anybody about it. Amen. But that's not the case. The fact is that that man, though he may not have actually heard the gospel of Jesus Christ, he has had 1,000 revelations of who God is in his conscience, but not only in his conscience, but in creation. I want you to listen to this. For the invisible things of him from the creation of the world are clearly seen. Not seen, not obscure, but they are clearly seen. It is clearly understood. As a matter of fact, not only in conscience, but also in creation. That's what gave those ancient people the sense that there was something that is greater than us, that created all of this, that needs to be obeyed and worshiped and understood, or his will needs to be understood. It is revealed outside of us. It is revealed in creation, clearly seen, being understood, being understood by the things that are made. Listen, not only that he is powerful, but he is personal, even his eternal power and Godhead, so that they are without excuse. Not one man, I hope you're listening to me, but there is not one man on this earth, not in the deepest, darkest tunnel or the deepest, darkest jungle, in the deepest, darkest corner of the deepest, darkest continent in the world, is innocent before God. Every man knows that there is a God, because he has manifest himself in him, and he has revealed himself clearly in creation. So when a man confesses with his mouth the Lord Jesus, he is acknowledging what he already knows to be true. Amen. He is finally submitting himself to the rulership of the supreme God that has manifest himself in him and in creation. He is acknowledging what he already knows to be true. And that's why the world is guilty before God. It's because they know that Jesus is Lord. And they reject him. Ah, God. If anyone has ever heard Paris Reedhead's 10 shekels in a shirt, it is the message of last century as far as I'm concerned. But He goes to the African continent, feeling a draw to their desperate plight, thinking that if he could be the humanitarian, that he would be able to in turn deliver them from their plight, present the gospel to them, and because they were so ignorant and innocent that they would immediately believe. But he said, I got there and found out that they had 1,000 revelations of God, and the reason that they didn't believe in God is because they didn't want to believe in God. Oh God, of course he goes on and said he's got discouraged and went home, and he finally had to come, or wanted to go home, but finally had to come to the place that he didn't go necessarily for humanitarian reasons. He went for the glory of God. Amen. But that's another message for another time. But the point is, church, amen, this world is not just a bunch of innocent people that are actually good-hearted. If we could just find a way to find the good in them. Amen. That is an idea. As a matter of fact, for some reason or another, it has worked its way into the Christian church and even into some Pentecostal holiness pulpits. But that idea is birthed out of hell. It has a title. That title is humanism. The idea that there is something good about man, and it is our job to find that good in him and to work it out of him, is humanism. As a matter of fact, even in some of our gospel songs, they don't even hide it anymore. They talk about the good in man, that God sees the good in man. I'm telling you, amen, God could look for forever error. He wouldn't see the good in man because there is nothing good about man. The Apostle Paul realized it. He said, there is nothing good in me that is in my flesh. There is no good thing. There dwelleth no good thing. Oh God, the reason that this world don't believe in God is because they don't want to. The reason the idolater can't find God is the same reason that the bank robber can't find the police. He doesn't want to find Him. He's satisfied with a God he can control. Oh, God. I hope you believe this. And if you don't believe it now, I hope that you believe it before you leave here tonight. Hallelujah. So a confession is acknowledging what is already known to be true. First, confess his person. If a man confesses with his mouth the Lord Jesus, it is crucial to know who he is. Jesus said, "Who do men say that I am?" And the consensus was, some say that you're Elijah. Some say that you're Isaiah. Well, I mean, that would have been awesome if he wasn't God. I mean, if I'd have said, when you think about me, who else do you think about? And they say Elijah, I'd be like, awesome. Or Isaiah, I'd be like, yeah, praise God. Amen. Good, you know. But most of the time, who do you think about? When you think about me, who do you think about? Most of the time it's, you know, someone terrible. But all the same, it's Elijah, John the Baptist raised from the dead. But do you see how, I mean, all of those sound good. But do you see how the human assessment completely missed it? John the Baptist, I mean, as good as a man as he was, Elijah as great and a powerful of a prophet as he was, Isaiah as great of a prophet as he was, they missed it. They shot low. They did not see who he really was. They could not see his worth. And he says, "Who do you say that I am?" And Peter, this is one of the times when speaking before he thought was the right thing to do. And he says, "Thou art the Christ, the Son of the living God." Amen. And then Jesus said, "Oh yeah, Peter, man, I knew there was something good about you." Ank. That would mess up my whole message, wouldn't it? Amen. He says, "Blessed art thou, Simon Bar-Jonah." Why? Blessed me? Yeah, because flesh and blood has not revealed this to you. You didn't get this from human conjuring. You didn't get this from taking an assessment. You didn't get this from a consensus. You didn't get this from working the crowd and seeing what most people thought, because you'd have come up short like the rest of them. But he said, "Flesh and blood has not revealed this to you, but my Father which is in heaven." You're blessed because God has revealed this to you. That is perfectly coincides with no man can come to the Father except the Spirit draw him. It has to be revealed by God Himself who He is. Peter says, "Thou art the Christ, the Son of the living God." I realize that He is personal. He is Jesus Christ. He is who He claims to be. Also confess His position. Confess his person. You are the Christ. It is absolutely crucial that you get this right. Oh God, you have got to get who Jesus is right. If you err on the person of Jesus Christ, you will err all the way along the line. Amen. You've got to get the person of Jesus Christ right. You can't get anything else right if you don't get him right. I don't have time to preach all of that. Confess his position then, not only confessing his person, flesh and blood does not reveal this to us, the Father, the Spirit working, revealing the mind of God to us, reveals this to us, but then we confess his position. Who is he? He is Lord. We acknowledge that what we have already known to be true, and that is He is Lord. Listen, saving faith is bound in this word. One word, Lord. Make Him Lord. You know, there's an argument, and once again, your mind doesn't operate like mine, so you probably don't even, it probably doesn't even make a difference to you. But that's fine. Amen. It makes a difference to me. But there's an argument taking place among Christianity about, what do they call it, free grace or lordship salvation. I think it misses the point, to be quite honest with you. Can you get saved without Him being Lord? Or can you, are you saved when you make Him the Lord of your life? I need you to know something. Whether He is ever anyone's Savior. As a matter of fact, before He was anyone's Savior, He is Lord. He is Lord. Period. He is Lord. Do you understand that? He is Lord. Even if you don't do what He says. As a matter of fact, that's the reason why you're going to hell. It's because you don't do what He says. He's Lord. Isn't that what He said? Not everybody that says unto me, Lord, Lord, shall enter into the kingdom of heaven. But what? Everyone that does the will of my Father. You can say, Lord, Lord, all you want to. But if you don't obey me, you're not getting in. That's why we're not, if someone doesn't get into heaven, it's going to be because they did not do what He said. It's not whether or not they said anything or talked about it. Amen. As a matter of fact, He gives this illustration about the guy that He says, go do it. And he says, no, I'm not going to do it. And then he goes and does it. And then he tells the other guy, go do it. And he says, yeah, I'll do it. And then he doesn't do it. He said, which one done the will of him that sent him? And he said, the one that said no and went. And he said, likewise, everyone. One of you that does not do the will of God shall not enter into the kingdom of heaven. Amen. It's about doing His will. It's about obeying His voice. And if a man does not enter in, it will be because he did not obey. Do you understand that? He's Lord. Regardless of whether He's Savior, your Savior or not, He is Lord. That is just who He is. And so you can't have one without the other. He is Lord. This is how it works when we acknowledge that. When we confess or acknowledge with our mouth that He is my Lord and I submit to doing everything He says to do from now on. I don't know everything He's going to say. But I will say this, positionally, when He tells me to do it, I'm going to do it. Amen. And if I make a mistake, it's going to be trying to do what He wants me to do. If I fall short, I'm still going to be trying to do what He wants me to do. Because He's a Lord. That's the attitude. That is the submission. That is the attitude or the submissiveness that brings true salvation in our hearts. And that's what I mean when I say that salvation is bound up in that word, Lord. When you make Him Lord, listen, there are a couple of examples of this in the Word of God. And I don't think this is a reach at all. The thief on the cross. Look at this man. This goes back to what I was preaching about last night. What in the world did the thief on the cross have to offer Jesus Christ? Nothing. Nothing. He could, Lord, I'll serve you for the rest of my life, all 3 seconds of it. If you'll save me, Lord, I'll pay my vows. Don't think so, buddy. You have nothing to offer. But look, how did he get in? Because, I mean, look, people are looking and they see he's a blasphemer. He's an anarchist. They're spitting on him. They're going by wagging their heads and things like that. And then you got the guy on the other side that's railing on him. And it seems like that maybe even there was a time when the other thief on the cross, the one that I'm talking about, may have railed on him a little bit. But regardless, at some point in time, he looked over and he saw something that nobody else saw. Oh, God, have mercy. I hope you feel what I'm feeling. Oh God, He saw something that no one else saw around the cross that day, or very few at least. And then He looks over and this is what He says, Lord, when you enter into your kingdom, Who saw him as king? The only king that anyone else saw him as was the king of the Jews. He was an anarchist that deserved to die on a Roman cross, because the Romans can't just let a bunch of people run around calling themselves kings of who they are dominating. They can't do that. So that was the only king. But he says, when you enter into your kingdom, what kingdom are you talking about? This man's dying on the cross. He saw that he is going to live beyond the grave. He saw that there was eternal value, that there was an eternal worth. He saw that he was more than just another malefactor hanging on the cross. He was a king of an eternal kingdom. And when he saw that, there was an epiphany, a realization. And he looks over at him and says, Lord! I can't offer you anything. I'm hanging up here. The only thing I can say is that you are Lord. You know what he was doing? He was confessing with his mouth the Lord Jesus. In the final few seconds of his life, amen, he found the path to salvation. And that is, if a man confesses with his mouth the Lord Jesus, he will be saved. No ifs, ands, or buts about it. Amen. No, well, let's see what you do. Let's see how you can get off the cross, or see how you live for the rest of the time. Amen. He says, Lord, and the Lord says, today you will be with me in paradise. Saving faith is bound in the word, Lord. I want to be saved. Make him Lord tonight. I think that it becomes blatantly obvious when you read the teachings of Jesus Christ, that he is not looking for religious performance. He is looking for submission. Because I know, and you know, a lot of people that perform all of the religious rites, and they are more submitted to the authority of Jesus Christ than the man in the moon. Amen. Well, how do you know? Because they're not submitted to his delegated authority. That's, ooh, eek. Hey, amen. Whoa, that was cold. Don't do that again. Hey, amen. That's one of the ways we know, you know. That's one of the ways we know. If a man submitted to Jesus Christ, he will submit to the under-shepherd. Jesus Christ is the great shepherd. The under-shepherd is the pastor. I think that's obvious in the Word of God. Amen. And so that's how one of the ways that we know a man is submitted to Jesus Christ is if he's submitted to his delegated authority. But that's a message on authority. Maybe I'll preach that tomorrow night, or whenever, Sunday. However. Amen. Whenever. Thank God. But anyway, that it's obvious, blatantly obvious that's what the Lord, he doesn't want you to perform religious rites. That's what they're standing around and they're saying, but Lord, he says, depart from me, you that work iniquity. And they say, but Lord, did we not cast out devils in your name? Wow. Anybody cast out a devil? It's fewer and further in between nowadays of people that cast out devils. These guys are saying, did we cast out devils? We prophesied in your name. That is 1 Corinthians 14 tells us that is one of the most coveted gifts. The gift of prophecy. That is one of the most beneficial gifts that operates in the church. Gifts of the Spirit is prophecy. So rather, instead of seeking to speak in tongues, rather seek to prophesy. Amen. Did we not prophesy in your name? Wow. Did we not do many wonderful works? And what did Jesus say? No, forget it. You're out of here. You didn't do nothing, you liar. No, he didn't say that. He just says, depart from me, you that work iniquity. I never knew you. Are you saying that a man can go through all the religious rites and the religious commotion and even look like he has some power with God and look like the gifts are operating in his life and Jesus Christ never knew him? How is that so? It's because Christ is not looking for someone that can go through the dynamics. He is looking for someone that will do what he says do. Oh God. Amen. The man in Mark 9 with the devil vexed son. Hallelujah. He says, if you can do anything, help us. Look at the desperation of this man. If you can do anything, he's not being disrespectful. We'll see that in a moment. But if you can do anything, help us. He said, I can, if you will believe. Key word coming. Lord, I believe. And then listen. Look at this. Look at the humility and the submission of this man. It's not my belief that I'm struggling with. I'm not going to hide it. I'm not going to act like a Pharisee and act like I'm holier than everybody else around here. I'm going to go ahead and tell you what I'm working with here. It's not my belief that I'm having a problem with. It's my unbelief. Lord, I believe. Help my unbelief. Isn't that what we do sometimes? That's one of the ways. Oh, man. That's one of the indicators that a man hasn't made him Lord. He's walking around proud and arrogant, acting like he's never had any problems, acting like he's never dealt with the flesh, acting like he's never had to battle or struggle. Amen. But when a man comes submitted, I mean, look at this. Oh, God, have mercy. You see the man that's in the streets, and he is saying, Lord, I'm glad that I'm not like the sinner. Amen. But then you look at this other guy, and he's saying, oh, God, have mercy on me, a sinner. And Jesus said, the guy that's saying, oh, God, have mercy on me, a sinner, goes home justified because of the humility of his heart. He's been broken. He's been submissive. He has come under the rulership of Jesus Christ, and he realizes, without him, I cannot do anything. Oh, God, hallelujah. Lord, let me show you, he is Lord. Whether I make him Lord or not, he is Lord. This is probably my favorite passage of Scripture, maybe yours as well. This is Philippians chapter 2, and I would read the whole thing to you, but I don't have time. Wherefore God, verse number 9, also hath highly exalted him. Who did it? God. Not me. God. I had no say-so over it. I didn't get the vote. God didn't ask me. He didn't say, what do you think, Jamie? No, that's not the way it worked. God also hath highly exalted him and given him a name which is above every name. That at the name of Jesus every knee should bow, of things in heaven, things in earth, things under the earth. And listen, that every tongue should do what? Say that Jesus Christ is Lord, to the glory of God the Father. No, every knee is going to bow and confess. That means that when they are before Him, they are going to acknowledge what they already know to be true. Every person, that is the same every person that the Apostle Paul is talking about, is going to bow his knee and acknowledge, you were Lord and I did nothing about it. They are going to confess with the mouth. Confession is made unto salvation. If a man is willing to acknowledge that Jesus Christ is Lord, he will be saved. Hallelujah. Next is believing. I'll try to move quickly through believing. Next is believing. If a man confesses with his mouth, he shall be saved. For with the mouth confession is made unto salvation. Do you see that? And if he believes in his heart that God has raised him from the dead, for with the heart man believeth unto righteousness. And the confession, the acknowledgement, is something that takes place in the moment of time. But the believing is something that is ongoing. This is the practical part. This is the continuation. This is where the consequences are seen. You see that? If a man confesses with his mouth, he acknowledges immediately he is submitted. His heart is bowed to the rulership of Jesus Christ. But the way that it's lived out in a practice, no one can see that. No one can see that it actually has happened. And that, as a matter of fact, that's why it's folly. If you don't mind me saying so, and if you do mind, I'm going to say it anyway. That's why it's folly for a man, after someone has repeated after him, to say, okay, everyone that's repeated after me is saved. Who in the world gave that man the authority to say who is and who ain't saved? And it's always strange to me that if you say someone isn't saved, they say don't judge. But it takes the same amount of judgment to say someone is saved. Don't judge. How do you know? How do you know that a man has passed from death to life? By saying, just saying some words or mouthing something that the preacher said just prior. How do you know that that man is saved? Can you see his heart? Can you see that it's submitted? Can you see that it's broken before God? Can you see that it is acknowledged that Jesus Christ is in fact Lord of his life and Lord of everything? Do you know that for sure? There's no possible way then you can know. However, if it did bring about a brokenness in his heart, you will see through believing. As a matter of fact, every action is a product of belief. The reason that you are sitting on that bench tonight, which is an action, is that you believe it will hold you up. Amen. Hallelujah. Amen. What about that? It's just as simple as that. The reason that you got in your car and drove here is because you believed. Some had more reason to doubt than others. Amen. But you believed that your car would get you here. That action is a product of your belief. If you believe, it will show up in your actions. If I did not believe that that seat would hold me up, I wouldn't sit in it. And nor would you. I mean, who wants? That's embarrassing, isn't it? You go to sit down and fall over, and man, that's what we used to do in high school, right? Oh, that's embarrassing. Nobody wants to do that. If you didn't believe the seat would hold you up, you wouldn't have went to sit down in it. Isn't that right? But you do believe. And so you acted on that belief. It's a concrete belief. You actually believe that you walked into the... I mean, look at this building. As ornate as it is, these pillars, amen, they represent a time frame. These are the kind of pillars that was in the church that I grew up in, and I think that church was probably built in the 60s. Amen. So look at that. I mean, these pillars represent that probably at some point, at least some part of the structure of this church was built probably 50-some-odd years ago. And here you sit, believing that it's going to hold up. Isn't that right? That's concreted. I mean, it has every other time, right? Now you're going to be thinking about it. Don't think about it. It's beautiful. It'll last. All right? Amen. But that's the reason you're sitting here. It's because you believe that the arches and these things are engineered to and designed to hold everything in place and to hold everything up. Your action is a product of your belief. What I'm trying to get at is true believing produces action. Don't tell me that you believe Jesus Christ is Lord, and that God has raised Him from the dead, and there is zero action, because every time anyone believes, they act on that belief. Amen. I preach the gospel because I believe it will change hearts. I don't do it just because I want to be screaming in a microphone. Amen. I act on what I believe. If a man truly believes, do you see that? Believe unto righteousness. If you believe that God has raised him from the dead, the action is going to be righteousness. Oh, hallelujah. Believe with your heart then. You say, well, my belief has not produced righteous action. It's more than intellectual assent. It's more than just acknowledging the creed and doctrine of the church. Oh, God, have mercy. Haven't we done it? Amen. A guy comes down and do you believe that Jesus... Do you believe in the deity of Christ, huh? Do you believe that... do you believe in the virgin birth, that Jesus lived a sinless life? Uh-huh. You believe this and believe that? Do you believe... go down the list, whatever you want to believe. Do you believe it? And we have reduced salvation to simply saying, just acknowledge that you believe something. That is not what true salvation is. Hallelujah. It is more than intellectual assent. We can't cheapen this for lack of converts. What good would it do if we cheapen it and we get 10 million converts? Amen. We're not trying just to see how many people we can get inside of a building. Because I promise you that if you go outside and say, hey, amen, if people were standing outside in the whatever 5-degree weather, say, hey, it's heated in here, come in, we'd pack the house out. Isn't that right? What good would that do? Amen. That does nothing. We can't cheapen grace for the lack of converts. Amen. We have got to hold it high and tell men, you must believe with your heart. Believing with your heart is more than manipulating men to follow a set of rules. Amen. Are you discouraged? Because, let me hurry. I'm preaching long. True believing is evidenced by righteousness. With the heart, man believeth unto righteousness. The action, just like the action that proves to me you believe that bench is going to hold you up is sitting. The action that proves to me that you are born again is righteousness. Oh God. Sister Miranda, please help me close on the piano. Look at the word justification. Has anybody ever heard that the word justification means to be declared righteous? Have you ever heard that? That's what it means. It really is just as simple as that. If a man is justified, that means God declares him righteous. Think about that. God declares us righteous. Now, this is not a perceived righteousness. It is an actual righteousness. Because God ain't going to lie on you. If you're not righteous, God's not going to declare you righteous. This is an actual righteousness. God doesn't lie. He can't lie. If He says a man is righteous, it's because He's made him righteous. It isn't a supposed righteousness. It isn't a perceived righteousness. If a man is justified or declared righteous before God, that means that God has actually made him righteous. It's foolish for us to think that God's saying, He's looking and saying, yeah, He's righteous. Yeah, old Pastor Jones is righteous. Who wants a God like that anyway? I don't want a God like that. Anybody want a boss? Anybody want a boss that when the project's due and you haven't even started on it, come up to you and say, "Hey, man, you're doing a great job. Good job. You're getting a raise. All right. Good job." Right? Or if you did a horrible job and you're trying to improve, he just comes and said, "Yeah, man, good job. You just keep it right on up. You'll be in management in no time." Who wants a boss like that? I mean, I don't want him to be like, you're an idiot, you're fired. But I mean, you understand, if I'm struggling in some area, I'd love for a boss to come to me and say, "Hey, you're struggling. You need to tighten up. You need to manage your time. You need to do better on the next project. You're not going to get a raise. You're not going to get a promotion if you don't do well." Nobody wants a boss like that. Nobody wants a God like that. Nobody wants a God that when we're falling and struggling and fighting and we can't do right, God just says, "Oh, yeah, you're righteous." Who? Nobody wants a God like that. They want a God that'll say, "Look, you're struggling. You need something. You need a touch. You need help." You understand that? God's not going to lie on us. If He says we're righteous, it's because He has made us righteous. It's absolutely folly to believe it any other way. It doesn't make any sense. It is a misrepresentation of God. Let me tell you, as I think that I've made the argument, faith works. Faith works. You've got faith in the pew that it'll hold you up, and so you keep doing the work of setting on it. Faith works. Amen. I think sometimes that we separate faith and works. You can't separate the two. Faith works. It works. Listen to what, go ahead, babe, and start playing. Listen to what Galatians chapter 5 and verse number 6 says. For in Jesus Christ neither circumcision availeth anything nor uncircumcision, but faith. That's what avails something. It's what makes a difference. And then it tells us what faith does, which worketh by love, which means that the motivating factor of faith, what makes faith work, is love. And I don't have time to preach on that, but that is truly the greatest motivation. Amen. Is love. But faith works by love. And then listen to James. This is probably once again because my mind's a little twisted, but this is funny to me. 2:18, yea, a man may say, thou hast faith and I have works. See him dividing it? And this is what's funny. Show me thy faith without thy works. Show me. Does anybody have faith? You're scared to vote, aren't you? Show me! I want to see it. Do we need to go back to the authority thing? You're rebellious? You don't want to show? You don't want to do what I say? You have faith? Show me! That's a little comical to me because James is saying, if you've got faith, show me. I want to see it. Show it to me. Come on. Show me your faith without works. And I can just see James saying, while you're sitting around trying to figure out how, while you're sitting around looking around trying to figure out 100 different ways to show faith without works, you watch me. I'll show you my faith by my works. You'll see whether I truly believe or not because my works will show it. I don't work to believe, but if I believe, it will show up. It will show up. Oh, hallelujah. I hope I'm helping you. Thank God. There may be works without faith, but there is no faith without works. If a man does not tend to righteousness, it's because he has not yet believed. If a man believes in his heart that God has raised him from the dead, and I don't have time to preach the implications of that, but if a man actually believes that God sent his Son to absorb his wrath against us in himself, if he sent his Son to do that, and then he declared that the work was completed at resurrection, if I say that I believe that and it does not show up in my life, then there is a fundamental problem with my belief system. I believe that God sent his Son in my stead and raised him up, and that doesn't create any type of action. It doesn't produce an overwhelming love in my heart that wants to shine and show up on the outside in good works of righteousness and holiness and purity and consecration and dedication. That doesn't make any sense. God loved me so much that he sent his Son to absorb the wrath that was against me in him, then raised him up to prove that it was all true, that he is who he said he was. And then I say, oh yeah, thanks. I think I'll carry on sinning. That doesn't make any sense. It produces love in my heart. It overwhelms me. I want to do more. I want to love him more. I want to worship him more. I'm not looking for how I can just get by with just as much as I can get by with and still get to heaven. I believe that God raised him from the dead, thereby declaring he was who he said he was. And it overwhelms my heart to service with a heart full of love. Truly believing works in us to love God with all of our being. How does a man prove that he loves God? Do you know how? Well, we could come up with 1,000 different ways, but Jesus told us how. If you love me, keep my commandments. If you love me, do what I say. Why do you call me Lord and you don't do what I say? If you love me, keep my commandments. You say, well, that isn't scripturally substantiated. Oh yeah? John got it a little closer than that. John said, this is the love of God. That means that if you were to look up in John's dictionary, the love of God, there would be a dash beside it, and this is what it would say.

commitment. You know why you're committed? Because you love the man. You might as well go ahead and admit it. It doesn't seem like a drag. Doesn't seem like guys. Hey man, you work an outside job. It's 5 degrees outside, man. Won't you just lay in? Right? You got some sick days. They will probably won't say anything. Why don't you just, what in the world caused you to put the old Carhartt coveralls on and bundle up and beat it outside when the snow's pelting you on the side of the head? So you could provide for your family. What caused you to do that? Love. No, that isn't the way you do it. You do it glad. Thank God that He's given me a job. Thank God I can provide for my family. Isn't that right? What causes you to do that and to make that sacrifice? It's because you love your wife. You love your children. You don't complain about it. You're glad to do it. Do you understand the illustration there? And so it is. We love God. As a matter of fact, Jesus showed us that the love that we have for one another appears to be hate in our love that we have for Him. So it doesn't seem like a drag for me to do what He says to do. Stand with me, please. I'm sorry. Oh, God. Hallelujah. Works by love. If you love me, do what I say. My commands are not grievous. It's not hard to love Him. It's not hard to do what He says. I believe He is who He says He is. Who believes He is who He says He is? I believe He's the Lord. I believe God has raised Him from the dead. I believe every claim that He made is true. I believe He is who He says He is. Oh, if you don't believe, you can believe right here tonight. We won't have any repeat after me, anything like that. And I can't tell you any magical formula. I cannot go through the list of things that you need to do and things that you don't need to do. But I can tell you this, that if you will acknowledge that He is Lord, and if you will get up from the altar and you will be so overwhelmed with love for Him that you may not know how to do everything He wants you to do, but you will at least make an attempt at it. You will try. I promise you that God will look at you and He will say, righteous, justified. Woo, hallelujah. Oh, won't we lift our hands right here in the name of Jesus. Oh, God, You are good. Your mercy endures forever, Lord. I'm not going to drag it around now. But I do want you to know that tonight, I don't know what you've heard and what you haven't heard, but I'm telling you tonight that you can walk out of this building justified before God, not on your merit, but on the merit of His holy Son who loved you. Not that we loved Him, but that He loved us first. Oh, hallelujah. Herein is love. God commended His love toward us. In that while we were yet sinners, Christ died for us. You didn't merit it. While you're a sinner, Christ died. He loves you beyond your ability to imagine. As a matter of fact, He loves you so much that He has ordained your entire day, your entire week, possibly your entire life for this moment in time right now. He loves you that much. All of those inconveniences and all of those things that you thought were just in the way and all of those things that you thought were delaying you or were causing you to be pushed actually have brought you to this moment in time right now. And it's not because you're worth it, but it's because He loves you. And He wants to put His stamp of approval on your life. Not on your own merit, but on the merit of His holy Son, Jesus. You can walk out of this building justified. And I'm going to tell you what, I don't feel like I'm a prophet. And you can ask my wife, I don't make statements like this. But I sense in my heart that God is dealing with somebody right here tonight. And I want you to know

You don't have to walk out of this building the way that you come in. Not tonight. You can leave. And you may be sitting there thinking, man, I don't even, that sounds so simple. I don't even know that's the case. Won't you come sort that out with God? I believe God will confirm it in your heart. I believe I've stayed faithful to His Word. Oh, hallelujah. You can walk out of this building saved by the power of God right here tonight. I don't want to belabor it. I believe that if you're ready to be saved, that you'll come. You don't have to walk out under the load of sin like you walked in. You can be saved tonight. Can we pray one more time, church? We can't force anybody to get saved. Salvation is of the Lord. Jonah said that. I believe it's just right. I believe he did get that right. We can't force anybody to do this. Oh God, but let's just ask the Lord to make it real to their hearts, to bring them that decision. I'm not going to belabor it, I promise. Oh Lord, in the name of Jesus, You know the heart. Lord, I don't know who comes here, who doesn't. I don't know who is and who isn't saved. Lord, it would be foolish for me to try to discern that in my own ability. But Lord, I just sense in my heart right now that there is some in this building, Lord, that You are dealing with, that You are drawing, that You are pulling. And I'm praying, God, that You would make it real in their lives, Lord. That You would awaken it somehow or another, the way You did with Peter, Lord. That You would reveal it to them. Oh, God, the way You did with me, Lord, You made me sense my burden. I can't even explain it. But You did it, Lord, and I pray that You would do it tonight in those hearts that are here. Oh, God, in the name of Jesus. Would you like to come tonight? You can walk out of this building saved. In the name of Jesus. I love that song that says, I was sinking deep in sin, far from the blissful shore, so deeply stained within, sinking to rise no more. But the master of the sea heard my despairing cry. From the waters lifted me, now safe am I. God wants to do that here. He sought you out. Oh, hallelujah. Will you come tonight? Just a few more moments. Just a few more seconds. I just want to send the plea out. Will you follow Jesus? Will you acknowledge it? Will you acknowledge that He is Lord? Will you believe that He is who He says He is? Hallelujah. Amen. All right, church, there are some here. I wonder if we could just gather in. Maybe there's some things that you need to sort out with God yourself. I want you to gather in here this evening. Come on, church. Let's come in and spend a little time in prayer this evening. Maybe you felt a little embarrassed to come on your own, but while others are moving forward, come now. It's not about when you come. It's about you making Him Lord of your life. So you can come now and do that.

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2: Woo! Beautiful for situation. The joy of the whole earth is Mount Zion on the sides of the north, the city of the great King. Lord, I praise you and thank you for Pastor and Sister Helton and all the souls in the pews tonight, God. Thank you for the Linwood Faith Tabernacle. Oh, God, give us the words to say, the Holy Ghost anointing to say it with. Have thy way in the name of Jesus. And the church said,
3: amen.
2: And from the beginning, I don't know what it looked like. There's just nothing there. And out of nothing, Jesus, he's beautiful for situation. Amen?
3: Yeah.
2: Jesus stepped out and he said, let there be light. There was light.
4: Hallelujah.
2: What a beautiful voice. Amen. Jesus has a voice that is so beautiful, Brother Austin. All he has to do is say, let there be light, Brother Helton, and there is light. Woo! Out of nothing, he not only formed the earth, but then he took the dust that he had already formed. He took the dust of the ground and made man and woman. My, what beautiful hands of Jesus, that he can form and make things out of nothing, out of little. He has made everything. Thank God. He is beautiful for situation. You know that many years later, man had sinned, disappointed God so greatly, and Jesus was willing to put on a robe of flesh and come and walk upon this earth and be that ultimate supreme sacrifice for the foolishness, for the sin, for all the transgressions of mankind. Thank you, Jesus. Thank you, Jesus. I don't know just what he looked like laying there in that manger of the barn that day when the wise men came and peered over, when those shepherds came and looked, but oh, I want you to know he was beautiful for situation. Amen?
3: Amen.
2: Now the prophet in Isaiah taught us that whenever he put on this robe of flesh, he would not, there would be no beauty to be desired. That is speaking from the carnal eye. Oh, help me preach right here now. Oh, Brother Sean, that is looking at Jesus in the flesh, from the flesh.
3: Amen.
2: There wasn't a whole lot of beauty there that he would be desired. Amen? Oh, but let me tell you, if you know, Brother Helton, if you look at the Pentecostal Trinity Holiness Church of the year of 2007, it's not a real beautiful scene. Why, there's not a whole lot of us. Amen? We've just got a few churches scattered here and there with small congregations. But oh, let me tell you, I don't want to look at Jesus through the carnal eyes. Amen. Oh, I want to get a glance of Jesus with spiritual eyes of my heart. Amen. And see that he is beautiful for situation. Though to look at him in the flesh, he might not have been too beautiful to look at. But oh, when he was just 12 years old and he began to talk to those educated leaders there. Oh, when Joseph and Mary came back and found him there talking and teaching and explaining with such wisdom and such knowledge to these educated men. And they were so astonished. They were so impressed with his abilities. My, what a beautiful beautiful, just a child at 12 years old. What a beautiful child that Jesus was. Amen. Woo! He was beautiful all the days that he walked upon this earth. Oh, blind Bartimaeus, what do you desire? That I might see. You're healed. You're healed. Your faith has made you whole. Woo! Somebody touch me. You're healed. Glory. He was beautiful for situation. Oh, my friend. That is why that whenever that little lady who had had that issue of blood, what was it, Pastor, 12 years, I believe it was, she had spent all Brother Gabe that she had. Oh, but she said within herself, let me tell you, I don't want to preach a half hour on this one point right here that I got right here, but Brother Wendell, what you say to yourself makes a big difference. Come on now. If you came to church tonight expecting and thinking to yourself, it's always boring and it'll be boring again. You know how it is. I'd say it's been pretty boring to you. Come on. But if you said within yourself, oh, we're going to go and have church down there at the Holiness Church. We're going to go and worship the Lord. I'd say you've enjoyed it tonight. Amen. My friend, it matters what you say within yourself. Oh, and she had heard about the beauty of Jesus. Not that he was desirous by the fleshly eye. No, that's not what I'm talking about. I'm talking about that she heard he was so beautiful that she said within herself, if I could but just touch him, I know I'd be healed. Woo! Oh, Brother Junior. Oh, she was willing. I don't know how she ended up there on the ground, boys. Maybe somebody knocked her down. Maybe she was just humble and trying to get there. I don't know what it was. Oh, but Brother Thompson, she made up her mind, if I can just touch him. And when she did, she was whole. Woo! That's beautiful. Amen. You know, I'm thinking, after he had done so much, walked upon this earth in such a beautiful way, he was beautiful for so many people's situation, but yet the devil has a plan to take good people with good minds and good experiences, people that had already seen him and experienced him, and got them thinking, brother, of what an evil, terrible person that he was. And they begin to cry out for his crucifixion. Amen? Yeah, and oh, how Pilate said, take him and scourge him. Just take him and beat him. Just take him and whip him with the whips. Maybe that'll satisfy him. Just let them release some of their anger upon him. And so they did! And oh, my friend, what a terrible, sad, disturbing, ugly sight that it is through our eyes naturally, carnally, to see him as they took those whips and they whipped him. Oh, how his flesh came open. Oh, how the blood spilled. Oh, the terrible pain. And yet he stood there thinking, I'm paying the price for my children's healing. Oh, it may be a couple thousand years from now, but there's going to be somebody at a little church in Linwood, Cincinnati, that's going to have an infirmity, that's going to have a problem physically. And oh, if I can defeat this, if I can conquer this, if I can overcome this, if I will pay the price, they will receive their healing by my stripes. Woo! He stood there, and as they whipped him, he opened not his mouth. Beautiful for situation. Beautiful for situation. Oh, my friend, It is beyond my understanding. I won't lie to you and act like I've got this all figured out. I can't understand this, Pastor. He was all God standing there. Yet, he was all man standing there.

0: Don't you know he had a lot of things to say? Don't you know thoughts was crossing his mind? Don't you know the things that was coming across him to say to those soldiers there whipping him? But he opened not his mouth. He is beautiful for situation. Woo! The Lord spoke to us some time ago. Spoke to my heart that we was to make a trip to Hawaii, the island of Oahu. There it's the island that Honolulu was on. He sent us there to a place we had never been to before. It was amazing how the Lord did it. I'm a holiness preacher. Can't afford to take no Hawaiian vacation. That's way beyond any normal, sensible holiness, full-time holiness preacher's way of taking vacation, surely. Oh, and that was not a vacation. He sent us there to a church. We didn't know where it was. We didn't know how we'd get there. It was amazing. One miracle after the other that we ended up there in that church. And there, the pastor explained, there was a couple hundred people there, and they were all but one man, Hawaiian native people. There was no other white people there but one other white person. So you can, they're all Hawaiian natives, and you can understand, we was feeling a little bit uncomfortable. We could feel a whole lot of stares upon us, and it was feeling a little, but oh, I knew that Jesus had sent us there. And so the pastor asked us, having never seen me before, having never heard of me or met me before or anything like that, he just said, the Lord has spoke to me to ask you, brother, to give us your testimony. Now, he didn't know nothing about a testimony. You know what I'm talking about, because you all have heard my testimony. Amen? Oh, but my, this man had never seen me. He had no idea what he was saying. He just knew the Lord had spoke to him and told him to tell me to give my testimony. And so I began to tell them about that terrible car wreck back in 96. I told them how that I was, my optical nerve was severed and I was diagnosed for being blind the rest of my life. I explained to them how that my left side was partially paralyzed, completely useless, and said I would be that way the rest of my life. I explained to them how that my mouth was wired shut for many months. And I had lost so much weight and I was so weak. And the doctors had explained that my brain injury was so severe that I had brain damage way beyond any repair. And I would never be able to talk in a complete sentence again the rest of my life. And then I began to explain to them time after time, situation after situation, how Jesus was beautiful for it. And how that Jesus healed me. And I'm standing before you today, not holding on to anything, because Jesus is beautiful for situation. Woo! Cincinnati Eye Institute is amazed and bewildered that that optical nerve was severed. But I've got 20/20 vision. I'm looking at you. How in the world did that happen? Jesus is beautiful for situation! Woo! Oh, my friends. While I was talking to them and telling them my testimony, the pastor, I had already noticed there was a gentleman over here in his 50s in a wheelchair. His mouth was open. He was drooling out the side of his mouth. He was obviously very crippled in very bad condition. In no way is there anything jokingly funny or anything about this man's condition. I just assume that he was probably born that way, born severely mentally retarded. I didn't know. He looked in pitiful condition. The pastor brought him up to the front. When he did, at least 100 people came out of the pews as quick as they could and come to him and began to cry and pray, touching him and believing for him. Well, the Lord wants me and you to understand something right here. He is beautiful. people for situation. When I said he is beautiful for situation, not Brother Doug, not Pastor Helton, not Brother Sean, not Brother Gabe, not Brother Todd. Jesus, our Lord, is beautiful for situation.
1: Amen.
0: Oh, my friend, what I want you to understand is I never got within 30 feet of that gentleman when they prayed for him. I wanted to. I wanted to get the oil and anoint him and pray for him. I didn't know, you know, his situation. I could see that he was in very bad condition. I wanted to, you know, touch him in the name of Jesus. But I didn't have that opportunity. They prayed. They cried. They put him back over there. And the pastor got up and said, "Brother, it is not a coincidence or an accident that you are here today. Because this is our associate pastor. A few months ago, he was completely ran over by a car in a scooter, moped accident. And he has every injury that you spoke of that you had, he has this morning." Oh, I want to preach to you a little bit about the situation of Brother Turner. Oh, that morning, they tell me, his good wife, Sister Sweetie, she has told us, oh, about how that morning he didn't want to come to church. It wasn't a matter of him getting up and couldn't wait to get to church. He did not feel good. He was very tired. It was so much hard work to get him cleaned up and get him dressed and get him to the church in his situation. This was not easy for anybody. And this was his first day back to church. Was that day that the Lord sent us there. Jesus is beautiful for situation. Come on now. Oh, but my friend, something on the inside of him, something on the inside of his family, that even though it was difficult, even though that he was quite a load and quite a problem to get him all ready and prepared and bring him to church, even though it was not easy for him and it was painful, yet there was something on the inside that was saying, "You've got to go. You've got to go. You've got to get him to church." When the Spirit of the Lord deals with you, don't question the Spirit. Question yourself, yes, but don't question God. Follow God all the way. The Holy Ghost ain't never been wrong yet. Amen. Oh, I'm sure, friend, there would have been good people if they was there that would have said, now, Brother Turner's family, let me explain. He's in a lot of pain. It's a bad morning. He doesn't need to go this morning. Just wait and take him next Sunday. Oh, my friend, as social services said to Tyler's foster mom just a few days ago, why don't you just let him die in peace? Oh, but something on the inside is saying, I know Jesus. And Jesus is beautiful for situation. Woo! When they got done praying with Brother Turner, I could see no visible change. 3 weeks later, we was back on the mainland, of course, in revival somewhere, I don't even remember where, when my cell phone rang in the middle of the night. They're 6 hours behind us, so it was just Saturday evening there, but it was quite late Saturday night where I was at. The phone rang, and as a grouchy preacher, "Hello." And in his very hard-to-understand Hawaiian native accent, he said, "This is Pastor Welch, or Elder Welch. This is Elder Welch." He said, "Brother Cornett, I knew you would want to know that in the morning, Brother Turner will be preaching his first message back in the pulpit." Brother Turner is completely healed tonight. Woo! He's doing better than I am, church. You know why? Because Jesus is beautiful for every situation. Woo! I believe I mentioned to you what he looked like. His eyes, you know, were kind of just rolled back. His mouth was open. He was drooling, Brother Todd, out of his mouth there. And it looked very pitiful to look at him. And but could I tell you that he's hoping service doesn't last too long tonight, because he is now a professor at the local Bible college. He already had a college education from before, and so now he has not gone back to his desk job that he had before, but he's teaching college Bible classes at a local Bible college. Oh, my friend, that sounds like he's been healed of severe brain damage. Come on now. Oh, my friend, they said that I would never talk in complete sentences again, but I'm somewhere in downtown Cincinnati telling folks, hey, our Lord, great is our Lord, and greatly to be praised in the city of our God, in the mountain of His holiness, beautiful for situation. Woo! Too bad for Jesus not to be beautiful. Let's see, was that be last Sunday night that we was there at Silver Springs? And then Silver Springs, New York, where Brother Tyler's foster family goes, of course. Brother Tyler has gotten saved. They was talking about how wonderful he's done. He was raised by a mother. He's never known his daddy. His mother would stay with whoever that would let her stay with them to give her drugs. A severe drug addict. When Tyler was taken away from her some 2.5 years ago and put into this home, at 14 years old, he was a drug addict. In trouble with the law. Very violent. A very unlikable person. Oh, but let me tell you something that you already know about the beauty of Jesus. Old things are passed away. Behold, all things become new. He makes you a brand new creature. You're not the same creature that you used to be. Amen? And oh, he was doing so good. Saved, sanctified, living a good holiness life. In the altars, seeking for the baptism. Whenever he was complaining of having a lot of headaches, severe headaches. Oh, when the diagnosis came last Sunday night, whenever we was there in church with them, and the pastor turned it over for us to preach, I just read a little text and just started preaching a little bit. Whenever the foster mom jumped up and got the wheelchair and pushed him out back real fast, everybody in the church knew there was something wrong. Kind of dampens the spirit right there, you know, and the eagerness to preach right there, and I'm trying to just go on a little bit. Whenever she ran back in and she got the pastor's wife and some other folks, and they ran back out there, and it appeared that he was dead. Whenever he would just sit there with his eyes closed, of course they had him tied in there so he would sit up. He was paralyzed all over his body, as far as unable to move all of his body, any of his body. And the only way that you knew that he was alive is that he breathed. But he went over 10 minutes without taking a breath. It seemed, it looked like he was dead. Ah, the whole church fell upon their knees and began to cry out to Jesus. Oh, there's times in my life. There's times in your life. There's times in your family. There's times in your church where no matter how good and how talented you are, it's going to take Jesus! And my friend, all of a sudden, Tyler took a big, deep breath. Thank you, Jesus. Jesus is beautiful for situation! Now, understand, that day after day, Missy mentioned he was getting a little bit better, doing a little bit better, things you could visibly see. Oh, how wonderful it was. Of course, we didn't have no microphone, and it was in a double-wide trailer and didn't have enough room to walk around like I am right now, Pastor, because, you know, there was some nights there was at least 60 of us there in that double-wide trailer having church. Lord have mercy! That's what I said too. Hey! But oh, how encouraging it was to look over there. He was laying there in a hospital bed in the living room. And oh, his eyes were open. And he'd smile. Oh, he'd move his hands a little bit. Move his feet a little bit. Jesus is beautiful for situation! Oh, my friend. And you know, I think my favorite night of being there in that home, I told you about his mother, how that they had taken him away from his mom. What a terrible drug addict, very immoral person that she was. And there in service, the pastor was up exhorting and speaking of, you know, it would be a good time to get saved. And I looked over there at her. She was holding Tyler's hand. And I saw a big tear go down her eye, down her cheek. And I said, "Hey, let's pray." And she did. She just started crying. And she just started praying. And she prayed and she prayed and she prayed. Oh, I hope, friend, that she has prayed completely through, because I want you to know the most beautiful thing that happened in all of Tyler's great and wonderful miracles is that his birth mom, that drug addict immoral lady, got saved! Woo! My Jesus is beautiful for situation! Would you stand with me? Woo! Somebody give him praise. Somebody worship him. Worship the beauty of our Lord. Great is the Lord. Greatly to be praised. Woo! We certainly understand throughout the scriptures that it is his will that we ask of him. It is his will that we tell him our heart's desires, that we talk to him about our cares and cast our cares upon him. That's his will. You know,
2: yes, praise God.
0: We read here, great is the Lord and greatly to be praised. When Jesus taught those folks how they should learn to pray, he taught them to say, "Hallowed be thy name." To start off with praise. Oh, my friend, I want to ask everybody that's able to come around the altars, these front pews, make an altar somewhere. But before tonight you ask him of anything, I want you to promise yourself that you'll take a few minutes just to praise his beauty. Oh, don't look at him with the carnal eyes. Don't look at Linwood Faith Tabernacle with carnal eyes. Don't look at Pastor Helton. What a beautiful man. Well, now, Sister Charlotte might disagree with me and you, but, you know, with the carnal eye, I don't see a lot of beauty there. Come on now. Oh, but my friends, when I look with my spiritual eyes, I see a man that has came through the storm. I see a man that has pastored such a wonderful group of people. I see a man that has faith to trust God. When you look at Jesus, don't look at him through your fleshly eyes. Look at him through spiritual eyes. And agree with the scriptures. He's beautiful for your situation. You know, whenever you begin to ask him for things, I want you to include in your prayers tonight, Tyler, that the Lord would bring him completely through, give him a complete healing. It is so remarkably beautiful to see how far the Lord has brought him, but he is still bedfast. He is still having trouble putting words together. Oh, would you come around, praise the Lord, and then cast all your cares upon him, and whenever you ask of him, would you include Tyler in your prayers tonight? Come on and let's pray. Let's pray. Thank you, Jesus. Thank you. Thank you, Jesus. What a beautiful Savior!

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2: Macedonia. Our flesh had no rest, but we were troubled on every side. Without were fightings, and within were fears. Nevertheless, God, that comforted those that are cast down, comforted us by the coming of Titus. Chapter 4 of the same book. He said, verse 8, we are troubled on every side, yet not distressed. We are perplexed, but not in despair. Persecuted, but not forsaken. Cast down, but not destroyed. Always bearing about in the body the dying of the Lord Jesus, that the life also of Jesus might may be manifest in our body. For we which live are already ready, are always delivered unto death for Christ's sake, that the life also of Jesus might be made manifest in our mortal flesh. So then death worketh in us, but life in you. May God help me. And I won't preach tonight if the Lord will help me on this little simple thought here out of chapter 7. Nevertheless, God, that comforteth those that are cast down, comforted us by the coming of Titus. I want to preach on we need a Titus. We need a Titus. Would you stretch your hands this way and ask the Lord to help us? Father, in the name of Jesus, we come before you tonight. And I'm asking for the Spirit of the Lord to move the hand of God. Touch me and to help me. To anoint me tonight, I pray, O God. Let that spirit that breaks every yoke, that binds every power of the enemy and destroys every strong yoke of the devil, let the spirit of the living God change this man right in the atmosphere of this carnal nature of life into being a man of God chosen for the hour. I pray, God, that you would move and anoint and stir and quicken and help and take the stumbling tongue of this instrument in your hand, O God, and use it for the glory and the honor of the Son of the living God. And let every word be edifying unto the body of believers. And let the altar be ignited with the fire from on high. And let it not be just a fleshly demonstration, but oh God, let it be a holy visitation that we crave and that we long for in this service tonight. And we'll be careful to give you the praise, the honor, and the glory for what you're able to do and what you're going to do here tonight. In the wonderful name of our Savior and Master, we pray. Can the church lift your hands and let's give him a praise all over this building tonight. Hallelujah. Hallelujah, hallelujah. Thank you, Lord. Thank you, Jesus. Bless your wonderful name. We covet your presence, oh God. Hallelujah. I feel like the setting of these scriptures where Paul was writing concerning the status of the church of Corinth, I don't know of anything at all that would perplex a man's ministry or to weigh him down would be the spiritualness of his own church. I don't know of anything that would make a preacher or a man of God feel the weight and the heaviness of the gospel to be preached and accepted as much as the people that he loves, and to watch some not accept the gospel of the Lord Jesus Christ. I can almost, and not really as Paul, because he was in my text, my understanding, I would consider him the greatest preacher of the New Testament gospel. Outside of Christ himself, I feel like Paul was the chosen of the Lord Jesus to become the preacher unto the Gentile nation, to call them unto repentance and to bring them and graft them into the fold of God, who were one time dogs and outcasts, who are now made nigh by the blood of the Lamb of the Son of the living God. It's almost, have you ever been in the place, and Lord help me to preach this tonight, have you ever been in the place when you knew you was telling somebody the God's given truth and you was trying to expound unto them what the reality of the truth was, and you was trying to convey unto them that this is the gospel and that this is the way of the Lord, and this is what God chooses out of our lives, and they look at you as though there is another gospel, and they look at you as though there's another revelation, and there's something else, got to be more than just this, it's got to be more than just what I'm hearing. I do not know of any other preacher in the entire writ of the New Testament gospel where Paul had more anguish and pain over one church than he had of the church of Corinth. I don't know of any other book, any other place where more blood and tears and sweat and travelings and fastings and offerings of being in perplexity over the fact of trying to birth out one church into the reality of the gospel of the Lord. But sir, can I tell you, ma'am, when Paul began to preach unto Corinth, I want you to know that there was just as much devils in that day as they are in this day, who do not want you to believe and who do not want you to accept the power of the gospel, and does not want you to have recourse of the liberty of the gospel reigning in your life. Oh, can I tell you tonight, if there's ever been a day that we need to embrace the gospel, it's in this hour. And somebody say, preacher, what is the gospel? I'll tell you what the gospel is. It is the good news that there is a Savior that is alive, who still saves, who still heals, who still delivers, and who still sets the captive free. Are you hearing me in this house? There is nothing no more perplexing that could fall unto a man than that of himself to feel that he has spent himself and the gospel not go into the heart and into the lives of his people. Get me out of this trouble. Maybe it's just me. But I can just about feel the perplexity of Paul when he writes to these letters to Corinth, and he tries to tell them about the gospel that changes, about the gospel that regenerates, about the gospel that transformates, about the gospel that liberates. Oh, I just about tell you how Paul And in the process of writing that letter, the anticipation and the hope and the longing that somebody's going to hear what I've got to say. But can I tell you, in this house, it ain't changed from Paul unto this present day. It is still the anxious hope of every preacher that somebody is going to hear the good news, that somebody is going to fall in love with Jesus. Oh, when you sit down to write about someone you love, when you sit down to write about someone you know, it's not a myth, it's not a story, it's not an allegory, it's a fact, it's a reality. It's how he takes a blind man and gives him new eyes. This morning I combed Saul's hair, but tonight I'm a combing Paul's hair. I mean, that is the power of the gospel. Can you hear me? This morning I was looking at Saul in the mirror, but after God got done with me and opened up my eyes and got me to see where I was at, I began to look at a Paul that was standing in a mirror, and I saw the work of Calvary. It smothered me here. Are you hearing me in this house? I felt like God today, 2 or 3 times, I went away from the congregation, from those that were in the area of the waiting, and I slipped off to the chapel, and I began to plead and beg with God, would you give us a Titus experience? Would you give us a man that had come by? You know what Titus was? He was what Proverbs said 25 and 25 was. He said his good news is from a far country. He told about it. He said his cool water is to a thirsty soul. I stole his good news from a far country. Mister, can I tell you that there is 5 cattle of glory world that are coming to us, that's telling us the good news is the gospel's still real. The Lord is still coming. The hope of the church is about to be revealed. That is the power of Titus' gospel. That is the power of the glorious God of eternity. Help me, Lord. Help me, Jesus. The despondency of the preacher is that I can see those that know what the gospel is, but choose not to have the gospel. Have you ever looked at your parents? Parents, have you ever looked at your children, if I might say, and when you begin to talk to them about the do's and the don'ts, doesn't it break your heart when they look at you as though, Daddy, there's got to be something different than what you say? I'm going to tell you, if I might reiterate again, I want to take Jesus just like he is. I ain't got to add nothing to him. I love his blood. I love his cross. I love him for the pain. I love him for the anguish. I love him for the fact that he loves me. Are you hearing me in this house? I said he loves me. Oh, help me, Lord. Paul said, when we were come into Macedonia. Oh, I don't want to get ahead of myself. Let me back up just a second. I'm preaching to you tonight strictly from my hip, if you want to call it that. I got one sentence to go on. But I felt like today that this is what the Lord would have me to say. When the burdens are heavy and when the weight of the world gets into your heart that's so heavy you can't move, and it just seems like it's all bad news on every corner. Can I tell you, sir, that God still has a Titus that's able to come bring good news? Did you not hear what the Word of God said? He said simply due to the fact, he said, nevertheless, God, I'll tell you what made Titus come. It was God sent Titus. I tell you, I don't know how to tell you. I don't know how many times in my life I needed God to send a Titus and to let me know the gospel's still hanging on. The glorious news is still as rich as it's ever been.

Help me, Lord. Now maybe I'm asking for too much. Maybe I'm putting too much emphasis upon this right here. Don't feel like I am, though, because I feel like it's still the best news that's ever been told to the world. I'm telling you, USA Today, I don't know how long that newspaper's been in business. I don't know how long the New York paper has been in business, or the Chicago Tribune, or the Chicago Times, or the Wall Street Journal. But mister, can I tell you, there's not been one paper printed that could pick you up like verse number 6 when he said, nevertheless, the God that comforted those that are cast down. Are you hearing me? Has sent Titus unto us. Will it not present a better Christ unto a dying world? If our headline says, today God has sent Titus, and the message of redemption is still running wild. Ooh, hallelujah. I'm here to tell you, you better accept that while you can. Throw it away from you. Cast it off from you. And act like it don't mean nothing to you. But I want to tell you something. I'm going to find me a Titus. He's going to come in later. And he's going to say, preach on, preacher. There's still folks out there that's hungry for that everlasting gospel. Hey! Oh, could you see? Can you see Paul? And I must hurry. Can you see him as I see him? Can you take your mind to where he's at? Can you pull yourself to the thought? He comes into Macedonia. He remembers meetings from the church meetings. And he wishes to God some of them meetings wouldn't have been as tenuous as they were. Oh, come on now. I wonder sometimes if when he got to writing and telling about some churches were slow bellies, and they want nothing going on in that church. They want nothing moving. And he said, rebuke them sharply, because this saying is true. I've been there, and I saw it for myself. Are you hearing me in this house? But oh, can I tell you, sir, I wonder what it was like when Paul sat down in Macedonia, and he began to feel the pain and the worry. I tell you, I just feel like preaching right here. I hate it in 20 years of preaching here at this church. I hate some of my past, and your past is crossed in the wrong direction. I hate that I had to look at you and say some of the things that I've had to say. But hear me in this house. I want to tell Paul that God's got a Titus that'll come after a while and bring good news. Oh, hallelujah. I said it.

What is it like, preacher? I'll tell you what it's like. As though it may not look to be anything of an illustration. And you say, preacher, it's the most gruesome thing there is. I'll tell you what it's like. I've seen folks chew gum, spit it out. And they were the one of you in here would walk over there and pick that gum up. But oh, I've watched dogs, by not knowing what it was, reach over there and grab up that gum and go to chewing on that gum and go to chewing on that gum. Oh, I know it's an ugly illustration, but it's about the way America has done to the gospel of Jesus Christ. We've been blessed to have it. We've been blessed to have the part of it. We have been blessed at Pentecost that bombarded our shores in the early 1900s. We were blessed at Pentecost, knocked on the door of America, and we were smart enough at one generation to swing wide the door and say, come aboard and come ride with us. I'm telling you, it burst out of church that was willing to accept the power of the gospel, that was willing to lay aside anything and everything. But now we have crept into an air. We've got a church that's wanting to argue what the Holy Ghost says. You can't have. Oh, but can I tell you, sir? Can I tell you, ma'am? Whether you don't want it or not, there is a man out there somewhere that's going to have the gospel. There is a young lady out there who's going to shuck off the world and put on the light of God. There's a young boy out there in his teenage years. He's going to step up to the plate and become the next preacher and become the next camp meeting preacher in an

It didn't die because you didn't want it. You hear me? It didn't die because you didn't want it. That same life support machine. You hear me? In that intensive care unit that gives one man life and extends it until nurture comes back into his body and he's able to live. It's the same machine that the next man that was before him, prior to him, resisted the life that that machine could give and died regardless, no matter what. That's the way the gospel is, sir. Just because you cast it aside, that doesn't mean it's going to die. I'll tell you what he's going to do. The Holy Ghost is going to take that life-giving tube and he's going to find another man and he's going to put it in him and say, hey, begin to breathe. Begin to live. Hey, young man, young woman, listen to this preacher. You better accept that before sin destroys and makes you hard. How to quit. I'm closing. When Paul wrote here, and he said, when we came into Macedonia, he said, our flesh. Right there. Our flesh had no rest. We tossed. We turned all night. We was restless all day. We had no rest in this flesh. But we're troubled on every side. By the time you get one fire on this side of the church down, another one springs up over here.

And by the time you get one life filled with the glory and the power, another one is snuffed out and chose to walk away. Oh, trouble on every side. Hallelujah. Hallelujah. Oh, a preacher called me today, and I know you're not going to like it, but a preacher called me today from another state, and I told him these words, and it may, you can get you another preacher if you like. I told him, I said, I wish to God I could say I have never, ever sinned. I wish to God I could say I never had to ask Him, help me. I wish I could stand up on 2 feet and look at Him and look at you and say, I've always been up on it. Figure that'd get your spirituality. Are you hearing me? I said, I wish I could say, I try to be as good to Him as He has been to me, but never will I match that goodness. Never will I come close, for the life that I live and that I have within myself is not even considered a flicker in the view of the light of His power, in the light of His hope, in the light of His strength, and in the light of His grace. Oh, it's not even a beginning. I cannot even, my light. Are you helping me preach here? He said, my light would just seem to be as no light in comparison to Him who is the Father of all light. Are you hearing me in this house? But can I just about tell you in closing here how Paul felt just briefly? He said, I looked on one hand about the time I got that church settled down in the back corner. Somebody else went to messing up. And when I got that settled down, I thought my flesh was going to rest for a little bit. And then before you know it, we're back up on it and we're fighting all over again. So, instead of Macedonia becoming a recliner, it became a bed of nails. Instead of Macedonia becoming an oasis, it became a dry place. Instead of Macedonia becoming a place where I retreat to gather strength and revelation, it became a dark period of irritation where I began to become restless and pains and anguish laid hold upon me. But oh, can I tell you, sir, it is the toiling. It is the spending. It is the heart-wrenching that gets a hold of Paul when he begins to wail and weep and he begins to cry. What about the letters I wrote? Come to the piano quickly. What about the letters I wrote? What about everything I've always said? Back here I told them how to keep their marriage. Back here I told the ladies how they ought to dress. Back here I told them what they should love and what they shouldn't love. Back there I told them how a young man shouldn't touch a woman. And how come on here now. Are you hearing me in this house? I told them how to keep their marriage. And I told virgins how they were to keep themselves chaste under the coming of the Lord until God sends them a mate. Are you hearing me in this house? He told some of them, he said in the book, he said, I'll try to tell some of them, Lord, about the beauty and the gifts of the Spirit of God and how they're for the edifying of the church, prophecy, and gifts of tongues. Oh, but can I tell you, sir, we have got a group of people who likes to cover up a book, and that's not like what's written in the book. We have produced more Bible toters instead of Bible livers. We have produced men who can tote a book but not live a book. Help me, Lord. Just stand with me. Hate to get you out of your comfort.
But I can see Paul, as anguish sets in upon him, he's frustrated. He's torn to pieces. He's perplexed. He's troubled. He don't know what to say. He don't know what to do. He said, we're troubled on every side, but yet not distressed. We are perplexed, but not in despair. Persecuted, but not forsaken. Cast down, but not destroyed. Right here. Right here. When he said, we are troubled on every side, he said, yet in my fighting, it doesn't get me down. When he said, yet not distressed, he said, it's not getting me, even though I'm fighting. It's not getting me to the place where I want to quit. I wish to God some of us could get a hold of that. Anybody in this building to say amen to the fact everybody's fighting? But are you wanting to quit because you are? He said, we're troubled on every side, but yet not distressed. What do you mean? I may be fighting, but I ain't losing focus right here where my help comes from. I may be struggling with it, and I may be toiling with something, but I'm not about to give up because I'm toiling with it. And just because sometimes I feel like my back's against the wall, he said, it's not distressing me saying, what's the use? Forgive me if this sounds too mean. And if I'm out of order, sorry. But I just want to say this. You young boys, quit threatening us. If the military is what you want, go get it. You're either going to come out of there with your head tucked between your knees, or you're going to come out of there a homo anyway. Are you hearing me? Go tell the U.S. government I said it. Are you hearing me in this house? I read the headline papers at the motel this morning. Said Congress is urging. They are urging. Asking the president to lift the ban of the don't ask, don't tell. I'll tell you something. I don't care what law they pass. If it walks like a duck, quacks like a duck, it's a duck. Tell you something, young boy. You walk around here with a limp wrist. What you need is a good swift kick. I told some of them boys sitting at the table one many days ago. I said, I know I'm 44 years old. I said, it ain't been many years ago I was in school. I said, but I'm going to tell you something. I said, there ain't no boy walked around the school bragging on how gay he was. He'd find himself out in a trash can somewhere with garbage stuck in his ears and in his mouth. Are you hearing me? There was too many boys that went to school that wore a good sized shoe and didn't mind using it when it was needed. Oh, you say, preacher, you're a little out of color there. That's all right. I'm not in for your gay colors anyways. I'm telling you in this house, we're fighting things that we thought we'd never have to fight. But it ain't worth giving up over. It ain't worth backing up and retreating. It's worth the fight to keep on fighting. He said, we're perplexed. You understand what he said? We are troubled on every side. But when you're troubled, it's just like it's a nagging when you're troubled. But when you're perplexed, it's almost like it's a constant pushing. You say, preacher, what you mean by that?
Catch the latter part of this. He said perplexed, but not in despair. What does he mean by that? He means he ain't always going to push on me. Somebody's going to come after a while. Titus is going to show up. And he's going to say, leave him alone. Leave him alone. Hallelujah. Hallelujah. Woo! I got something to say before I close. Are you hearing me in this house? I'd like to have a refreshing of the Holy Ghost in this building tonight, wouldn't you? Help me, Lord. But he said we're persecuted. But we're not forsaken. We're not forsaken. He said we're cast down. He said, but we're never knocked out. E. Ralph Earl, my memory serves me correctly on that scripture, on that one setting where he said, we are cast down, but never, what? Destroyed. Never destroyed. He said, in essence, what that was that Paul was saying, he said what it literally meant was as though in a boxing match. He said, you may be hit and knocked down, but you're never knocked out. He said, you never, regardless of how much you may stumble, no matter how much the weight and the pressure is upon you, he said, you never get too far down that God's going to let the fight knock you completely out to where you can't think on where my help comes from. My help comes from the Lord. Hallelujah. So if the fighter could turn his face away from the opponent and look over in the corner, there's a cheerleader over there, and it ain't a woman. It's his guard. It's his trainer. It's his keeper of his life. And he looks at him, he says, get up. Get up. Titus is in my corner. Hallelujah. Are you hearing me in this house? When Paul said, and I close, come honey. When Paul said, when we were coming to Macedonia, our flesh had no rest, but we were troubled on every side. With outward fightings, and within were fears. What's going to be the outcome of this? What's going to happen here? But nevertheless, this is the hope of the gospel. Nevertheless, God that comforteth those that are cast down. Persecuted. But not forsaken. Cast down. Nevertheless, God that comforts those that are cast down. Cast down but not destroyed. That comforts those that are cast down. Comforted us by the coming of Titus. Is Joe Pike in here still? Hey, they ain't got to have all of y'all all the time. Come out of here. I want you to go out that side door. I want you to listen. I want you to come running in them double doors. And I want you to holler as loud as you can. Paul! I want you to loud as you can get. The Corinthian church has accepted the gospel. Don't you do it. I see old Paul anguished, distressed, tore up, troubled on every side. Hey, Paul! The Corinthian church has accepted the gospel! You get it?
Paul said, I found hope when I heard they received the gospel of the Lord Jesus Christ. Hallelujah! You know what's going to help Bethel? It's not another camp meeting. It's not another revival. It's for a Titus to come. Don't do it again. To come through the door. Come running and screaming. I mean, come running up the aisle. And let it be made known. Hey. But Paul said, where's trouble at now? Where's perplexity at now? Where's distress at now? Where's all the labor? I'll tell you where it's at. It's birthed over there in a church who's got their hands in the air. Who's a shout hallelujah. Who's a saying thank God for the gospel that regenerates, that separates, and that anoints, and that keeps the life of them. Can you lift your hands and love the Lord here tonight? I wish you'd praise Him. You need a Titus. God can send a Titus to your house. Hallelujah. Hallelujah. Come on.

0: king. He.
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2: We're going to read from verse 1 through verse 12. Now we beseech you, brethren, by the coming of our Lord Jesus Christ and by our gathering together unto him. Very important clause in that last clause of verse 1. Our gathering together unto him. That's a future event. It hasn't happened yet. That ye be not soon shaken in mind, nor be troubled, neither by spirit, nor by word, nor by letter as from us, as the day of Christ is at hand. Let no man deceive you by any means, for that day, which is the coming of the Lord, for that day when he'll come for his church, for that day when he's coming for us, shall not come. Now Paul is saying first that there is a gathering together unto Christ, and then he says it cannot come. It shall not come, except there come a falling away first, and that man of sin be revealed, the son of perdition, who opposeth and exalteth himself above all that is called God, or that is worshipped. Very important clauses. Notice his attitude. He exalts himself above all that is called God, or that is worshipped, so that he, as God, setteth in the temple of God, showing himself that he is God. That's the devil's masterpiece. That's what he is waiting for, striving for, and working for, to have a man setting in the temple of God, showing himself that he is God. Paul says to the church at Thessalonica, remember ye not that when I was yet with you, I told you these things? And now ye know what withholdeth. That is a very important word, that withholdeth. And that is one of the reasons that we sometimes stumble over these scriptures. It's not that he is physically restraining. It's simply not the time of God. He said, and now you know that he that withholdeth or holdeth, that he might be revealed in his time. In his time, or in his hour. For the mystery of iniquity doth already work. Only he who now letteth will let until he be taken out of the way. And then shall that wicked one be revealed. And then, not until his hour, shall that wicked one be revealed, whom the Lord shall consume with the spirit of his mouth, and shall destroy with the brightness of his coming. Even him, speaking of Antichrist, whose coming is after the working of Satan, with all power and signs and lying wonders. Power, signs, lying wonders. With all deceivableness of unrighteousness in them that perish, because they receive not the love of the truth, that they might be saved. And for this cause, God shall send them strong delusion, that they should believe a lie, that they all might be damned, who believe not the truth, but had pleasure in unrighteousness. A little lengthy reading, but the two great opponents is on this page. First, he that holds, and he that wants to be loosed. Satan has a man. God has a time. And he cannot, until God gives him permission, be revealed. Anyone say amen to that?
0: Amen.
2: Now the reason that we understand that is because if Satan could do it, he would have already done it. He would have already have accomplished what he would want done. But he cannot without God's permission. How many will say with me, God is still in control? And he will remain in control. Listen to 1 Thessalonians 5, 2 and 3. But of the times and seasons, brethren, ye have no need that I write unto you, for yourself knoweth perfectly that the day of the Lord so cometh as a thief in the night. And when they shall say peace and safety, then sudden destruction cometh upon them as a travail upon a woman with child, and they shall not escape. Two things, times, seasons. Paul said, you are thoroughly understanding of that. I need not write unto you. You know that the Lord is going to come. When he comes, he'll come as a thief in the night. But proceeding that coming, they are going to be prophesying and saying peace and safety, then cometh sudden destruction. When the Antichrist comes, he will come as a peace broker. He will come peddling peace. He will establish his kingdom and his power upon the platform of peace. Amen. Now, in the book of Jeremiah, before they were deported into exile in Babylon, Jeremiah encountered the same spirit working on Israel that worked on these people. Jeremiah chapter 6. O ye children of Benjamin, you gather yourselves to flee out of the midst of Jerusalem and blow the trumpet in Tekoa and set up a sign of fire in Beth Hakarim, for evil appeareth out of the north, a great destruction. That is the first thing that they have. They have instruction that it's going to come from the north, and that's where Babylon was seated in that day. It was going to come from there, and it was going to be a destruction. Now look at verse 14. That was verse 1. Look at verse 14. This is what Jeremiah faced. They have healed also the hurt of the daughters of my people slightly, saying, peace, peace, when there is no peace. Jeremiah said, I am preaching that captivity is coming. I'm preaching that war and devastation is coming. And these false prophets are standing up, and they are preaching to these people. They are telling them that it's not so. Peace is going to be here. And then when you read what God says in verse 11 of chapter 8, for they have healed the hurt of the daughters of my people slightly, saying, peace, peace, when there is no peace. Were they ashamed when they had committed abominations? Nay, they were not at all ashamed, neither could they blush. Therefore they shall fall among them that fall. In the time of their visitation they shall be cast down, saith the Lord. They are prophesying peace, and Jeremiah is having to withstand them, and that is always hard when one lone man faces a nation that is bent on judgment, wanting to turn them, hoping to turn them, and you have opposition. Look at Jeremiah's opposition. Chapter 14. Look at verse 11 before we read verse 14 and verse 13 and 14. Then said the Lord unto me, pray not for this people, for their good. When they fast, I will not hear their cry, and when they offer burnt offerings and oblations, I will not accept them, but I will consume them by the sword and by famine and by the pestilence. Then said I, ah, Lord God, behold the prophets, say unto them, ye shall not see the sword, neither shall ye have famine, but I will give you assured peace in this place. Then the Lord said unto me, the prophets prophesy lies in my name. I sent them not, neither have I commanded them, neither spake unto them. They prophesy unto you false visions and divinations and a thing of naught and the deceit of their own heart. That was the setting of the stage. It's going to be the same when this broker of peace comes, when the spirit of Antichrist finally finds his man, he will be a broker of peace. It has been in our time, just last week, in fact, that the Pope became a peace broker. How many remember reading that? Yes. That the Pope became a peace broker. He said to the Palestinians and to the ambassador of Israel that he wanted them to come and meet with him in Rome and sit under God. No, on May the of 1948, that Israel became a nation. May of 2014, we have a peace broker. We have a religious peace broker. And the reason they said his credentials were impeccable.

0: What did they mean by that? What did they mean his they were going to accept him to broker peace because his credentials were impeccable? He represents one of the largest religious affiliations in the whole world. How many understand that? The Roman Catholic Church is not a small church. It covers the world. This Pope is supposed to be the vicar of Christ. So he is offering peace. He wants to talk to the Palestinians, and he wants to talk to Israel and have them come and sit with him and sit with God. So we have setting before us the stage. The furniture is being moved around. Excuse the noise. After a while, the curtain's going to open. When the curtain opens, the man of sin is going to step out. It'll be his hour. He will come as a peaceful man. Everybody say amen to that.
1: Amen.
0: Now, how do we know that? Because God will give him his hour on the stage. I need to read some more scriptures. I told you we were going to jump around tonight. Genesis chapter 6, if you can turn there and hold your place in the New Testament. If not, be patient. I'll read it to you. This is the first indication that the Holy Ghost plays a key part in the setting up and the withstanding and the keeping of the governor on the spirit of Antichrist. In Genesis chapter 3, we know that the prophecy started the conflict when it said, "And you will bruise his heel, he will bruise your head." That was the start of the conflict. It's run now steadily through the Bible, coming up to this hour when this man will be birthed and step out on the stage and will become the key factor in the trouble of the world. Now, Genesis chapter number 6. Listen to what the Lord says in Genesis chapter 6. "And the Lord said, My spirit shall not always strive with man, for that he also is flesh, yet his days shall be 120 years. My spirit shall not always strive with man." Then when you get over to the book of Romans, you find out that God begins to show us what he will do when his striving with man is not taken seriously. Verse 18. "For the wrath of God is revealed from heaven against all ungodliness and unrighteousness." That's chapter 1, book of Romans, verse 18. "Against all ungodliness, unrighteousness of men who hold the truth in unrighteousness. Because that which may be known of God is manifest in them, but God hath showed it unto them. For the invisible things of him from the creation of the world are clearly seen, being understood by things that are made, even by his eternal power and Godhead, so that they are without excuse." There is a clause. Remember that. God is doing this to make them to be without excuse. "Because that when they knew God, they glorified him not as God, neither were thankful, but became vain in their imagination, and their foolish heart was darkened. Professing themselves to be wise, they became fools, and changed the glory of the uncorruptible God into the image like unto corruptible man, and to birds, and four-footed beasts, and creeping things. Wherefore God also gave them up to their uncleanness, through the lust of their own hearts, to dishonor their own bodies between themselves, who changed the truth of God into a lie, and worshiped and served the creature more than the Creator, who is blessed forever. Amen. For this cause, God gave them up." it becomes a hopeless situation when God begins to give up on man. Look at Psalms 81. I'm reading from verse 11 and 12. But my people would not hearken to my voice, and Israel would none of me. So I gave them up into their own hearts' lust, and they walked in their own counsels. Then Proverbs. Proverbs chapter 1. Turn you at my reproof, verse 23. Turn you at my reproof. Behold, I will pour out my spirit upon you. I will make known my words unto you. Because I have called and ye have refused, I have stretched out my hand and no man regarded. But ye have set at naught all my counsel and would none of my reproof. I also will laugh at your calamity. I will mock when your fear cometh. When your fear cometh as desolation, and your destruction cometh as a whirlwind, when distress and anguish cometh upon you, then shall they call upon me, but I will not answer. They shall seek me early, but they shall not find me. For that they hated knowledge and did not choose the fear of the Lord, they would none of my counsel, they despised all my reproof, therefore shall they eat of the fruit of their own way, and be filled with their own devices. For the turning away of the simple shall slay them, and the prosperity of fools shall destroy them, and whosoever hearkeneth unto me shall dwell safely, and shall be quiet from fear of evil. It is in this that we are trying to set a basis for what we're going to discuss. There's two spirits, the spirit of evil, which is from the devil. The devil has that spirit of Antichrist, and he is now building up to that hour when he is going to have permission from God for this man to step out on the platform of time. But as you have read in this wonderful book, that what we sow is what we reap. Anybody shout amen? So we now live in a generation where men are lovers of pleasure more than the lovers of God. They're heady, high-minded traitors. Am I right? They have produced a group of people. Our generation has come to be God mockers, God haters. They worship God, but they worship God in the dictates of man. They think now in the terms of God being like man. Fickle, weak, uninformed, all of this, they have pastors, they have heaped to themselves teachers having itching ears. They put pastors in churches, not according to the Word of God. It has been in Dayton, we've seen it, that church, the Lutheran church split over a homosexual being placed in as a pastor. Am I right? It has now become an issue. Can people who are not qualified by this Bible still pastor? Our generation says, yes. If we want it, we don't care what the Bible says. We want what we want. You're not helping me. It is in this hour that the stage is being set. It's happening. It's going to happen faster. And there's only one way of restraining it. And that is the person that's doing it now, which is the Holy Ghost. He is the only power sufficient to restrain this until that hour. But remember, we read in the book of Genesis, my spirit shall not always strive with man. Am I right? Was that not in the days of Noah? Am I right? Then, if it was in the days of Noah, remember the Lord when he said, as it was in Noah's day, so shall it also be in the day of the coming of the Son of Man. So we got to go back to see what happened in Noah's day and find out the overlay and lay it over our generation. Is our generation like Noah's generation? Are we building? Are we tearing down? Are we building greater? Are we eating? Are we drinking? Are we marrying? Are we giving in marriage? Yes. Everything that Jesus said can be found in our generation. Knowledge has increased. We've come from horse and buggy to rocket ships. A galloping horse was thought a fast steed. But now we zoom down interstates at anywhere from 65 to 75, and the venturers even go to say they have made it in 85 and sometimes drive 90 miles an hour on the interstate. Knowledge has increased. Let me see if I can give you some knowledge has increased. It was unthinkable that a doctor could take a human heart in his hand and stop it and start it. Cut on it, put a pig's valve in, put a metal valve in. It was almost impossible to think that a doctor could put an artificial heart in and man live. It is now, we don't even think that it is amazing. Am I right? Of course, the real thing is, now a person has, almost everybody has, a telephone with them. When I was a boy, we had a party line. You didn't take it anywhere. Then when you got better, you got a private line. You still did not take it anywhere. You had to be at home to get a telephone call. Am I right? Now you get one anywhere. You can talk to somebody overseas. Am I right?
1: Right?
0: But that's not the amazing thing about it. The amazing thing about it is that they put a GPS in there. Right?
1: Yeah.
0: If you're going somewhere and you don't know where to go, you just punch in an address and said, and up will come a map. Am I right? You're not one to admit it, are you? Knowledge has increased. Now we have the ability, and you've seen it, to do things you never thought possible to do. I never heard of my grandparents receiving a new hip or new knees or joints. No. But there's nothing now for you to get any joint worked on. It has increased. Not only that way, a man has increased his knowledge until he has displaced God. Humanism has become an enemy of God.
1: Yes, sir.
0: They would like to replace God. They would like to make themselves God. And they are trying to do so by making inventions and keep on making inventions until man has no need of God. But they're only setting the stage for a man. In the fullness of time, God sent his Son. In the fullness of time, the devil will reveal his man. I don't want you to misunderstand what I'm trying to say to you tonight. I have no time set. I have no calendar, no date circled. But I am 70 years old, and I have been here for a little while. Long enough to tell you that I have circled some things in the Bible that made me to believe we're in that last day. Now, before our day, Jonah was the only man that ever talked under the ocean. Am I right, Brother Bill? Jonah was the only man that ever talked under the ocean, ever lived under the ocean until they invented submarines. Am I right? Now we have people living underwater, traveling underwater. We have them living in space, traveling in space. Am I right?
1: Yes, sir.
0: We have people who can fly from the United States to Europe or United States to Africa in one day. All of that was impossible when my grandpa was a boy. Impossible. I said the word, I mean the word, impossible. But now it is not even thought as anything amazing. Because we have lived in it long enough to get used to it. We are climatized. Yes, we are. We are accustomed to it. Our sensitivity has been dulled by it. We're no longer shocked by it. It does no longer alarm us. We can go to sleep in Zion with all these signs flashing. That the hour is far past. Amen. You see, it was incredible that at the beginning of the First World War, the thing that kept the nations off pace was the fact that Hitler would make peace treaties. You remember Chamberlain, the Prime Minister of England? Chamberlain came out of an airplane, coming out of it and waving a piece of paper saying, peace in our day. Peace in our day. We will have no war. Peace in our day. That was 1939. By 1940, we were up to our chin in it. Because he believed a peace broker. What do we do now to solve anything? We broker peace. We no longer win wars. We broker peace. And the Bible has told us that when they say peace and safety, then cometh sudden destruction. I wish I had a church that would help me. You see, all I'm doing is a voice up here trying to get you to look beyond what you're used to looking at. You got to lift your eyes up a little bit and see the hovering dark clouds of ominous potentiality of man being annihilated, because Jesus said that unless these days were shortened, there'll be no flesh saved. The potentiality of the world being utterly destroyed is very capable. Why do men want peace? Because there is the capability of total annihilation of the world. So when man will beat his instruments of war into instruments of peace, when he takes his sword and his spear and he beats them into pruning instruments and into plows, men say, ah, peace. So they talk about disarmament, trying to get people to say we're working for peace. I believe that the world is ready for a man.

One diplomat said when John F. Kennedy was elected president that maybe he's our man. They are looking for a man. They are waiting for that one person who has the answer. The stage is set. Human nature doesn't want to be destroyed. They don't want to go hungry. They don't want to give up their party life. So the only way they can continue it is for someone to broker peace. That's why we come to Revelation chapter 6 and we begin to see what is going to happen. We go from heaven to earth. Chapter 5 is in heaven. Chapter 6 brings us back to earth. When we get back to earth and Jesus has taken the sealed scroll from the Father, am I right? He has been approved to be the one who is authorized, worthy to open the seals. Now notice chapter 6. John says, "And I saw when the Lamb opened one of the seals, and I heard as it were the noise of thunder, one of the four beasts saying, 'Come and see.' And I saw, and behold, a white horse. And he that sat on him had a bow, and a crown was given unto him, and he went forth conquering and to conquer." Now this rider has been identified as Jesus Christ, has been identified as a lot of different things, just basically. But there's only one conclusion that a man can draw who has the Spirit of God, and that you're seeing Jesus Christ open the seal, that it is time now. The church is in heaven. It's been raptured away. Jesus has won the war of redemption. Every man in heaven has the blood of Jesus Christ applied to his soul. Now, he turns his attention back to the earth and he opens the seal. And the first thing that you see giving permission to come out now is a white horse and a rider. Notice him. He has a crown, but it's not a diadem crown. It is not a crown of diadems like a king. The Greek word is Stephanos, which means a winner's crown. He has been given this crown. He has not earned this crown. This crown is not crowned of God. It is a crown of a competitor who has won a competition. This man is a peace broker. He has a bow, but he has no arrows. The crown was freely given him. And I saw, and behold, a white horse, and he that sat on him had a bow, and a crown was given unto him, and he went forth conquering and to conquer. But he did not do it militarily. He did it through the compromise of treaty. He won his crown. They, men of the earth, gave him his crown. He won it. He won it because he is a political genius. He won it because he is a charismatic personality. He won it because God has given them over to a reprobate mind. He won it because they want to give it to somebody. So God's going to let them give it to this man. And this Antichrist.

0: You will remember. There are 10 toes. How many remember the 10 toes?
1: Yes, sir.
0: Out of that 10 toes, there's going to rise a dictator. These kings shall give him their kingdom and their power because God has put it in their heart to do it. Am I right?
1: Yes, sir.
0: So we see the stages being set. Satan has been waiting. I would you could help me here a little bit because I'm not going to be much longer. Been too up here too long now.
1: Not this program.
0: Got it now. Now you need to watch. The thing that's more important is not some militant dictator. He will not come that way. He is going to step out of that kingdom with a plan. How many say, well, they'll say a plan. He's going to have a plan. He's going to be able to coach out of Israel a 7-year peace treaty. Israel is going to give up their pretense of being aggressive and going to drop their guard. But not only will Israel do that, but the whole world will. They will wonder at the beast. They'll wonder at him. Oh, man. There's never been nobody this smart. This guy's a genius. There's never going to be nobody that is able to do what he's done. Look at him. He's brought peace. So the first thing that we look for now in our day is people who start brokering peace. We've had Camp David. How many remember Camp David? Several of our presidents, Carter, right? As one, tried to broker peace. Right there in Israel. Didn't work. Can't work. The hour has not come. How many know that? The hour. We're looking now for a day. In that day, we're looking for an hour. All of a sudden, it's going to break on national news. It's going to break on the world news that there is a man on the scene that is brokering peace with the Palestinians and Israel, and he is guaranteed to Israel, we will be your protector. You don't have to worry about these people. We will be the wall between you and them.
1: Right.
0: And Israel will sign a treaty with this peace broker. Anybody say amen? Am I lost? Have I lost you yet?
1: No, sir.
0: Now it's going to be a man. What's he going to look like? I have no idea. How tall he is? I don't know. What nationality is? I have no idea. My thought is he'll be European. European is a diversity. Most of us have some European background, some blood. On my mother's side was Strunk. On my dad's side was Sutherland. That's English and German. Strunk. So, I have a little European blood. Along with some Indian blood, I'm a mix. And when we start checking out, we all have become the melting pot called American. But the only one that still retains their nationality is the Jew. So we find this man. He will come from a European background because there is the unity, there is the solidarity, there is the wealth, there is the militant power, there is the ability to make people think. Where is NATO? Europe. Am I right? NATO is there to withstand Russia and everything east. It's there to be a wall.

0: NATO are men who have served over in Europe, served under NATO. We are, America is, because of her heritage, going to keep close and may end up even in that common market of Europe. America will be drawn that way. So we're looking for a man who will hold influence in America. We're looking for a man who will hold influence in Europe. We're looking and watching for a broker. Now, the last one we had, I told you just a little while ago, the last one we had came from Rome. The city of Rome, the state of Rome. Did you know that the Vatican is a state? It doesn't belong to Italy. It is its own state. It can broker peace. So we don't know just how this is going to happen, but we do know that when this man comes to power, the religious backing that he will get will be tremendous. The church will sell him as the broker. Because, further over in Revelation, you see this woman, am I right? Dressed richly, sitting on the back of the beast as though she is guiding it. So this man will not only have political backing, military backing, and he will have very much of the riches, but he will also have the vote and the backing of the church. What else would he need to broker peace? His hour is not yet. There must be a falling away, Paul says. Now, have we seen that or not? Let's look at the falling away. What is the falling away? Let's look at Sister Todd. She is Church of God. That's a strong Pentecostal force, Church of God. Have they fallen away? It's heartbreaking to her because she has spent so much time there. The Assemblies of God, have they fallen away from what they were? I've got books on the Church of God. I've got books on the Assembly of God because I'm Pentecostal. I have watched their decline. Let's talk about holiness. Let's talk about us. Has there been a falling away? Has our doctrine stayed stout? Has our separation been true? Have we tried to really keep a revival spirit like our forefathers had? Have we really prayed and sought God for revival like them? Or have we too took up a pattern of calling evangelists, have a few nights meeting? Let's have a few nights revival. When our grandparents paid weeks for God to send them a preacher. Can I get an amen? Weeks they would pray, God, send us a man. Send us somebody for revival. We need revival. Send us revival. And now sometimes our revivals are booked a year ahead of time. When Brother Addis was active, him and Sister Addis, they were sometimes booked 3 years ahead. It's easier for us if we do not really try to adhere to the Bible. It's easier on us. If we just sort of keep a similitude of it and really not take it serious. But when we do that, we're setting the stage for the man of deception. How many know he's a man of deception?
1: Yes, sir.
0: He's not what he Thanks. And this is BD's commentary, because when you read the next seal that's broken, the red horse comes, and there's a man on the red horse, and he's come for war. I think the horses change color. It's the same rider. He starts out with peace, and then he becomes militant and sets out to conquer. This white horse rider is conquering and is conquer. He is coming to conquer the world. His first attempt will be with treaty. And then when he gets his power base, he will go vigilant, and he will take a sword, and he will begin war. Amen. What will follow war? The next thing that you read is that there's going to be devastation, pestilence, famine. And the last thing, which makes me think that God finally gives way. I read in the Bible that if anyone takes his mark, forehead or hand, anyone who worships him is going to die and go to hell. Can the church say amen? Amen. So what's the last horse rider do when this man has finally got through it from his entrance to his exit? Anybody that's with him, anybody that's approved him, anybody that's worshiped him, anybody that has resisted him, he's tried to kill them. And God said, if you worship him, if you fellowship him, I will send you to hell. So death and hell. He has become death incarnate. He becomes the vicar of hell. So I'm introducing you to an Antichrist. We're not even scratching the surface on this guy. But I do want you to understand, my friend, what you're seeing in your paper, what you're watching, what you're seeing and watching, the attitude of people, superstars were never as great as they are now. Basketball players are worth multi-million. 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Or more. Superstars. Men have got to pay for the tickets for a company to make that kind of money. Somebody's got to line up. Somebody's got to fill the coffer. Somebody's got to fill the seats. Somebody's got to be love and pleasure. We see it, but we don't put it together. The reason we don't put it together is because we're climatized. We are desensitized. We're no longer sensitive. It no longer pricks us. We no longer blush. We no longer even get concerned. But I tell you what, if you got grandbabies the way I do, you're praying, God, get us out of here quick. I may lose a grandbaby. God knows I don't want to do that. Get us out of here, Lord. Come get us. Because deception has never been so keen. Never has there been so many deceptive people. Pulpits or anywhere else. Our president, he's in the fast lane right now, trying to circle the wagons to save himself from the embarrassment of having to tell us why he went around Congress to do whatever he wanted to do without anybody knowing it. They might smack him on the hand, or they might pat him on the back. We don't know yet. But that is setting the stage that our government cannot even control our legislate. Our votes do not matter. once they get in office, they become part of the system. Where will the Antichrist come from? I say it will be European. Somewhere out of those 10 toes, he's going to come. But he will come quickly to the stage. It's an hour. He steps up. He's already got the background. He's already got the credentials. He's already got the wealth. He's already got the platform. And when he steps out offering. And because it's the hour, God gives him. And it was given him. He was given a crown. The man on the red horse was given a sword. That means that God okays it. And that's what I've tried to tell you, that God is going to come to an hour when God will give them up and turn them over. The Spirit will no longer restrain. The Holy Ghost will move out of the way, not out of the earth. He will move out of the way and said, you've been wanting this man. Here he is. I've been here 2,000 years preaching to you, prophesying to you, pleading with you to accept Jesus Christ. You will not have Christ, so I will give you an Antichrist. And he throws him in the arena and he becomes a conqueror. The Holy Ghost is getting ready. How many times have we been warned? A sinner boy, a backslider, said to me the other day, preacher, I don't want to go through that. He's earnest. I said, then you better start getting ready now. I don't want to go through that. I know it's coming. He knows it, but can he break it? No. We forget the Spirit has got to draw you. So what happens when the Holy Ghost doesn't draw? What happens when the Father doesn't draw? What happens when heaven doesn't offer it? Children are going to be caught in the web. Moms and dads are going to be caught in the web. Grandma and grandpa is going to be caught in the web. Everybody is going to be headed towards being deceived. And the world shall worship him.

0: He had a bow, but no arrows. He's honored with a crown. It was given to him. And this was his to conquer. Not by military, but he will conquer as sure as his name will be publicized. People will all, and they will be fascinated with this man. He has an answer. That makes sense. That will work. And if I understand right, which I'm not up on this stuff like I should be, they now have a chip put right here under your skin. And when you want to go to buy some groceries, you scan it. No money, no hassle. Everything's taken care of. Everything about you is right there. Go to the doctor. They want to know your medical history. Scan it. There it is. You say, now, Brother Benny, that's way out there, is it? Did you ever Google yourself? Huh? Did you ever Google yourself? Who'd want to, right? You'd be surprised what Google knows. Where do they get their information? How much information does the government have on you? How much information about you is out there? How much information can they really trace back to you? And I tell you, if you knew, you wouldn't be so free with all that social stuff you're giving away. You would say to God, help me to get out of this. Help me to back out of this now, Lord. Help me to get back to the simple and the truthful and the honest. Help me to get back to loving you, keeping your commandments. Help me to get back to you and do it quickly, lest I get pulled into this web of deception. Stand with me. It's 9 o'clock. I've really rambled, haven't I? Antichrist. God, look at him some more. I hope you don't get bored with this, because if you do, I can go back to preaching. I like to preach. So, we want you to come and pray if you want to. Come and pray because you are.
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2: 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Zane Estes. 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
3: And Brother Estes is always a man that preaches the word, and I appreciate that. Amen. We're going to turn the service over to them tonight. Amen. Amen. You love the Lord tonight? Amen. I do. I thank the Lord for His goodness. Thank you for the opportunity to be able to preach here tonight and share the word of the Lord. Believe God to touch us. Amen. And you know, the word of God will make the difference. It's truth. It's life. It's amazing. This thing, it discerns the thoughts and intents of the heart of man. You know, I realize, you say, well, Brother Estes, wickedness is going to wax worse. I realize that. That's exactly true. That's what the word of God said would happen. Sure it will. But I do believe wherever there is truth, there is a hope that that community can live and thrive again. In fact, today I found myself praying this morning, Father, for every community that has a church that's preaching truth, that's lifting up the bloodstained banner, Lord, if there's a church that's there, let that community be livable again. Let that community be livable again. Friend, we're living in a world today that it's becoming more of a savage society than we've ever seen before. But God's Word changes those things. I was just in El Salvador. I'll be quickly. But I was just in El Salvador at the beginning of this month. Brother Craig Benner and myself had an opportunity to go there. And I was able to preach in a church that just 2 months before, there was the pastor there. His son was shot to death by the drug cartel dealers that decided to move into that village. And they told that pastor, they said, "Well, if you don't start paying us money, you know, we'll do something vicious to you." And he said, "Well, number one, we don't have the money. And number two, it's not God's will for us to give you that money." And they took that young man's life right there as he was praying at the altar one morning. And they thought that would have been enough to scare that pastor away. But that heartbroken pastor stayed right in that community and has stayed in that community and has continued to preach the Word of God. And it has had such an effect on that entire community that they're saying this is truth and this is life. And whatever this Word of God says, this man believes it. It cost that man his son, but we want to hear it. Now, friend, I don't know what it may cost you and me, and God forbid it be something that tragic. But I do know that where God's Word will simply go forward, it'll pierce the dividing asunder of soul and spirit. And friend, principalities and powers and rulers of darkness in this world cannot stand against the truth and the light of God's Word. Do you believe that tonight? Can we just slip up our hands one more time to heaven and thank God for His divine Word? Amen. Sister Erica, would you sing for us tonight?

Praise the Lord. Oh, blessed be the name of the Lord. Praise the Lord. Praise the Lord. Thank you, Sister Erica. Please, let's take God's Word tonight and turn to the book of Psalms, chapter 127. Psalms tonight, the 127th division. Now, my assignment tonight allows me to deal with the family, the home. And I'm always honored to be able to speak on this subject if we ever afforded this opportunity. And first of all, let me tell you that I would certainly speak on it as one that's a pilgrim right alongside you, certainly not one that's already arrived, because I'm on that journey myself. But it's always amazing that we ever have an opportunity, if Erica and I are ever in a place and we're able to speak about the family, the home, it's always amazing that the number of young men and women that don't have children yet, let alone even married, but they're always come up to us after service and say, "Brother Estes, I so appreciate that message. I so appreciate what God's Word had to say, because even though I maybe haven't even seen this in my own home, what I want for my home one day is to have a godly, biblical home." So no matter what age you are today, and no matter where you are on this journey, and you say, "Well, Brother Estes, I've already got grandchildren." Let me tell you something. You still have influence in the life of those grandchildren. Use it wisely. Psalms 127, verse number 1. I trust that you're there. "Except the Lord build the house, they labor in vain that built it. Except the Lord keep the city, the watchman waketh but in vain. It is vain for you to rise up early, to sit up late, to eat the bread of sorrows. For so he giveth his beloved sleep. Lo, children are a heritage of the Lord, and the fruit of the womb is his reward. As arrows are in the hand of a mighty man, so are children of the youth. Happy is the man that hath his quiver full of them. They shall not be ashamed, but they shall speak with the enemies in the gate." Verse number 4, one more time. "As arrows are in the hand of a mighty man, so are children of the youth." I want to speak to us tonight for just a few moments, if the Lord had helped me. I simply want to speak to us on this.

homes that hit the mark. Homes that hit the mark. You going to help me tonight? Let's pray quickly and ask the Lord to help. Father, we thank you for your goodness over us. We thank you for your divine mercy, your grace. We pray in the name of Jesus that your will would be done tonight, that you would open up hearts. Lord, you would take every thought into captivity to the very obedience of Christ, that your will would take place. Lord, I ask you, meet us around these altars. And for this, we give you praise and glory. In Jesus' name we pray, and everyone said amen. Amen. Shake somebody's hand as you're being seated. Tell them, I'm glad to see you tonight in God's house. Beloved, hear me tonight. There is an all-out, unprecedented attack against our families today. Can you say amen? Even in this own nation of ours, we're seeing things that we've never seen before, in ways that we've never seen it before, things that are creeping up, things that are coming out, and it seems like it is all focused on one thing: the demise of the home, the demise of the family, the demise of the moral institution that God has for you and me. It seems like anything at Hollywood would dare be so rude as to belch forth would always be something that would want to destroy the integrity of the father inside of that home. If there is a man inside of that, he's a bumbling fool. He steps over himself at every move that he makes. He can't remember his own name. I mean, if he is a serious man, and he's nearly a psychopath at that, and if he's slightly religious in the least, then man, is he a fanatic, and is he a zealot, and it's all aimed to do one thing: to condition a generation that this society can survive without a family unit. Friend, hear me. I've never seen a strong church that wasn't made up of strong families and didn't pray and seek the face of God. Can you say amen? Friend, there's an attack today, and it's trying to eat inside of our culture and eat inside of our churches. And you say, well, Brother Estes, it'll never hit us. It already has, friend. We're already rearing a generation of young men and women that think, well, we know more than what God's Word said, and we know more than what mothers and fathers that have experience can say. And God help us, we even have mums and dads that think the only goal that their children should have is just make as much money as they can in life. Friend, if you're training your child to be nothing but a money-making machine, they will grow up to be a successful failure. Ouch. What do you want? I want them to make money. And we've reared a generation to say, do all you can to make money. Do all you can to get loaded. Do all you can to live in the 5-story home. Listen, I'm not against if God blesses you. I'm not against God touching your finances. But hear me, young people, there is something greater that you can instill in your home than having a 6-figure salary. It's having the presence of God and having the presence of the Lord. Friend, that's priceless. Listen to this tonight. J. Paul Getty, one of the world's richest men on earth at one time. In his day, he had a net worth of over $4 billion, with a B, billion dollars. In his autobiography he wrote in 1981, he said these words. He said, I've never been given to envy, save for the envy I have for those who make a marriage work and endure happily. It's an art that I've never been able to master. He said, my record, 5 marriages, 5 divorces, in short, 5 failures. He termed the memories of his children as painful. His most treasured offspring, Timothy was his name. He was a frail child born to Getty when he was in his late 50s. The child died at 12 because of surgical complications. His sickly life was spent away from his father, who was forever more away on business. Other members of the family saw tragedy as well. A grandson, J. Paul III, was kidnapped and held for a ransom of $2.9 million. When Getty refused to pay, they cut off that boy's right ear. His oldest son committed suicide. Here's a man that the world would call a success. Here's a man that the world is telling our young people to emulate and be just like. But God's word is 180 degrees in the other direction. It said, blessed is the man that feareth the Lord. Blessed is the man
man that feareth the Lord. You want to be blessed? Start walking with God. Friend, there's an importance that we have to look at today. An importance inside of our homes. And it starts with moms and it starts with dads. It starts with a made up mind that we're going to live for God. It starts with a determination that our goals are not going to be the same goals as the world. And our objectives are not going to be the same objectives of the world. We're not going to think like them. We're not going to walk like them. We're not going to act like them. We would rather have a biblical mindset in our home. God's word says it like this: except the Lord build the house, they labor in vain that build it. Except the Lord keep the city, the watchman waketh in vain. It is vain for you to rise up early, to sit up late, and to eat the bread of sorrow. It's amazing that he gives a scripture and says, if all you do is be consumed with making as much bread as you can, money in other words, he said, it's the bread of sorrow. Now listen, friend, hear me. We all have responsibilities. We all have obligations, and that's not what God's word is trying to dismiss. There are things we have to do to keep our family moving forward, and no way is God's word trying to diminish that. But when your mindset becomes this, I'll skip out of every church service I can just to make another dollar. I'll skip out of every opportunity I can have to spend time with my family just to make another dollar. God's word said you'll make that bread, but it'll be the bread of sorrow. You'll look back and say, all this brought me was hurt. All this brought me was pain. Some of you've heard me say it before, I'll say it again. That young man went to the doctor. He told me, said that doctor told him. He told that doctor, he said, you know, I've been going through so much, and I've just got this and got this ailment and this ailment. And the man looked back, the doctor looked back at that man and said, well, the problem is, son, he said, you're burning the candle at both ends. You just got too much going on. That young man looked back at the doctor and said, I am not here for a sermon. I am here for more wax. Just write me a prescription so I can get going. Friend, hear me today. You don't need another prescription to get you going. You need another prayer meeting to stop you and say, God, refocus me, redirect me. Let my home be first and foremost. He said, you'll lay down in sorrow. You'll wake up in sorrow. And lo, children are a heritage of the Lord, and the fruit of the womb is His reward. Can I stop for just a moment? You can't preach a sermon like this without wanting a medal just a touch. Hallelujah. Scared now? I've seen them walk in, and man, I mean, they had more than 2.3 children. National average. And people go to raising eyebrows and wondering and start saying snide comments like, y'all need to figure out what the problem is and who do you think you are and don't you know how expensive them things are and everything else. Let me tell you something, friend. Children don't make a rich man poor. They make a poor man rich. You can't take your money to heaven, but by the grace of God, I'm going to take them babies to heaven. I got an investment in them that's going to last throughout eternity. It's amazing. We turn around. We need to pray. We really need some young people. And then we begin to belittle people. I'm not talking about having children just, you know, throwing them off on everything else and throwing them off on the government and grandma and grandpa and all that. I am saying this. We talk about how children can be such a misery. That is a European mindset that we have accepted in America. That is a European mentality that says children are nothing but things and weights. And if I didn't have them, then I could have another car and I could have another home. God help us. Young people, you go to public schools, you hear Brother Zane. Don't you accept that mentality. Don't you buy into that trash. It's not the truth. God's word tells. Are you still with me tonight? God's word tells us tonight that there's a focus here, and children are to be like arrows, and parents are to be like
archers. And the implication is this: when we learn how to shoot straight, they'll learn how to hit the mark. We talk about children, dropout, delinquent children. There's a whole lot more delinquent mamas and delinquent daddies than there are delinquent children. The reason them babies is delinquent is because a mama and daddy shirked their duty and walked away from their responsibility. God's word tells us tonight, as arrows are in the hand of a mighty man, God's word tells us tonight, the archer must be strong. Friend, if we're going to shoot our children in the right way, that means we've got to be strong. As arrows are in the hands of a mighty man. He's not referring to physical strength here. He's not referring to somebody that's 6'4" and can bench press 380 pounds. He's not referring to a physical strength, but a spiritual strength. As arrows are in the hand of a mighty man, no matter how fine the arrows may be, if they're going to hit the mark, there's got to be an enormous amount of strength that can pull back that bow and smoothly release that arrow. It takes practice. It takes skill. It takes determination. And the same is true for you and me. We got to practice, but we got to be strong when we're doing it. Hey, it takes strength, friend, to look at a world that says you do anything you want. You act any way you want. You dress any way you want. You go anywhere you want. And there's no consequences. It takes strength for a mama and a daddy and a grandpa and a grandma to stand up and say, as for me and my home, we're going to serve the Lord. We're not going to do that. I don't care if everybody else is doing that. We're going to stay with God. That takes strength, friend. That takes strength when the world looks at you. Says, now, aren't you being just a little extreme with our young people? Aren't you being just a little extreme? You know, they got to express themselves. They got to go sow their wild oats. And here's the problem. They sow wild oats and you think they can have crop failure. It don't work like that. You're going to sow what you reap. It takes strength to look at loved ones and even family members and say, we can't do that. We're not going there. We're not acting like that. Let me tell you something, friend. Hey, some folks out there, go ahead and say it, son. They let their little girls walk outside with less clothes than what I let my little girls go to sleep with. And then they're going to turn around and say, well, you know, when they get 15, 16 years old, I guess we'll start dealing with it. When they get 15, 16 years old, you are not going to deal with it. They're going to deal with you. You don't start when they're 16. You don't start when they're 18. Well, I'll deal with that young man's mouth when he's 18. Here's the problem. You are 18 years and 185 pounds late. It takes strength to look at a world that's on its way to hell and say, we don't believe what that public school is telling. It takes strength to pull back that bow and say, we don't believe that there's trash that says man can marry man that can marry man that can marry whatever. Come on, young people. I just had a young man tell me the other day. He goes to public school. He said, I was in class. I didn't ask them. They asked me. They asked me, what do I think about that perverted marriage? And I said back to him, I don't believe it's of the Bible. I believe God made male and he made female. And that's what God desires. As soon as I said it, my teacher said to me, you can't say those words in this class. He said, I stood back and looked at her and said, ma'am, you are the one that asked me, and I'm going to say what God's word said. Beloved, hear me. That takes strength. Takes strength to look at other young men walking down that hallway. Say, I'm not going to do that. I'm not going to be that. Takes strength, young lady, to say, if every other girl is doing it and think it's in and hip and cool and everything else, I'm not going to go down that road. I'm telling you, it takes strength to pull back that bow. It takes strength to live right
and to live holy. Listen, beloved, there are times, yes, there are times that the mark can be missed. Indeed, there are such things as bad arrows. You know what? I can show you in God's word good men that had godly lives and yet their children went astray. And I can also show you ungodly men that somehow or another had a godly family and children. I understand that's possible, but that's not an excuse for us shirking our duty as being a biblical home. Friend, hear me. The responsibility is on our hearts. And my responsibility as a dad is to shapen, to sharpen, and to shoot my arrows. Brother Zane, what's your job? You're a preacher. No, that's my calling. But my job, I shapen, I sharpen, and I shoot those little arrows. That means every single day. That means every little thing we do. That means how we interact with each other. That means how we communicate with each other. That means how we communicate husband and wife. That means how we communicate to our children. That means how we value what we value, when we go, how we go. That means everything that we do, all that is encompassed inside of there. My responsibility is to shapen and to sharpen and to shoot the arrows that God has put in my life. It takes strong men to do that. Take strong hearts to do that. Preach on, Brother Estes, I will. Friend, hear me. The archer must be strong. The arrows must be sharp. You do realize that, now I'm not talking about your children, but maybe just mine, huh? Children are not born straight arrows. Limbs are about like that. You got to shape them. You got to shape them. You got to sharpen them. I mean, they don't naturally just grow out of that. Ooh, boy, look at that perfectly pre-packaged arrow. I'll just put that back there. Hug his neck when he graduates and tell him what a fine son he was. Don't work like that. You got to get them when they're little. And you got to start shaping them. And you got to start sharpening them. And contrary to what your evolutionary believing teacher tells you, man's not getting better and better and smarter than smarter. Man is getting worse and worse. You say, Brother Estes, you don't believe in evolution. No, I'll tell you why I don't believe in evolution. Because Christianity is a thinking man's religion. You got to be a thinker if you're going to believe in Jesus. You ain't got to be a thinker if you believe you come from a monkey. You just got to accept it. You do, young people, you do realize there is no evidence whatsoever that you ever come from a tadpole and a monkey. It takes faith, and I'm talking about whopper jaw. I'm talking about blue ribbon. I'm talking about jumbo size faith. I mean, it takes blind faith. Believe you come from a tadpole. You know why? Because there's never been 1 ounce of example of true quote unquote evolution. Go back and tell your biology teacher I said so, huh? Hey, my tax dollars are paying for that teacher's salary, so it's okay. Hello. Friend, hear me. Oh, you know what? I tell you what we'll do. We'll just send them to school and they'll teach them values. They'll teach them values, but it ain't gonna be your values, and it sure ain't gonna be God's values. Well, we'll send them off, and somebody else will teach them what to. No, sir, you better show them what God's. You better show them what God wants in His Word. You can't just say, "Well, the school will do it." You can't just say, "Well, teachers better teach them what God." No, they're not gonna do that. It's gotta be our responsibility. I sat down with Brother Doug Phillips day before yesterday, Monday I believe it was, and we began to talk about his family strengthening conference that's coming up November 9th. If you have an opportunity to go, I encourage you to go. He began to tell me that there were some that was obviously quite vociferous about not wanting a family conference, and they said, "Well, we didn't need one when we grew up. Why do we need one now?" And I looked at Brother Doug Phillips, and he's a precious brother, great man of God. I said, "Brother Doug, here's the difference. 50 years ago, society was a net. Today, society is a trap. 50 years ago, you know, I mean, a man didn't pay his bills, didn't take care of his children. I mean, that's an outcast. That would be a rarity. Now,
Now it is countercultural just to find a dad that wants to work 5 days a week and take care of his family. Now it is countercultural to find a family that brings their children to church, not just drop their children off at church. Friend, I'm telling you, if we're going to have sharp arrows, it's going to be us that has to do it. Can I read to you a little bit more? I mean, you seem so enthralled the first time. Maybe I can get away with it a second time, huh? Listen, does this give you the same, what's the word I can use and still sound spiritual? Creeps. Does this give you the same creeps that it gives me? No longer does he or she need to sit in your big easy chair while you read Jack and the Beanstalk. Now there's a professional storyteller called the television. It doesn't doze off or become impatient. You can work those few extra hours earning a little more money so you can have a bigger TV. Now you can put him in the hands of a professional educator who will have him from 8 a.m. to 3 p.m. 5 days a week, and he'll tell him about the birds and the bees. Then you'll have more time to accumulate things. You can work a few more hours and pay a professional to mow the lawn and to wash the car. Your child will not have to learn responsibilities and discipline of any kind. You can enroll your child and have a professional teach them how to throw a ball, and you can take that valuable time you would have spent in the backyard making one more dollar to keep up with the neighbors. You work a few extra hours, you can send him to someone who will teach him how to ride a bike. You won't have to waste your weekends following someone around on training wheels. Why, with all your extra money, you can spend your time on the golf course relaxing from all the added stress you've been putting in at work. When he gets into high school, you'll be able to afford a professional guidance counselor who will give him ideas about his future. Your extra money will pay for that too. A professional can teach him how to drive a car, and then you can buy him a brand new car. No need to get your hands greasy side by side in the garage while you teach him how to clean plugs and change an oil filter. You've got way more important things to take care of. You know, stuff that really matters. Is something wrong with that? Is something odd with that? And as odd as that sounds to you and me, you talk to some of these young people that are in this house tonight, and they'll tell you, Brother Estes, that is my world. That's my world. That's normal to me. Young people, it shouldn't be normal. You say, Brother Estes, I can't change it. You may not be able to go in the past, but today you can make up your mind. Starting now, I can start a legacy that'll follow God's word. I can break the chain that goes from broken hearts to broken homes to broken hearts to broken homes. And I can have a healed heart, and I can have a redeemed home, and I can rear my children in the fear and admonition of the Lord, and God can do a work in my life. I'll close. How do we sharpen arrows? I've got plenty, but I'll move on quickly. Number one, begin early. I don't know if they passed or not. California was contemplating passing a law that said you cannot correct your children until they're at least 3 years old. I don't know if it passed or didn't. Let me tell you, if you never correct that child until they turn three, you fill in the blanks, okay? We don't have enough CD space for me to go there, all right? Number two, be creative. Be creative. If all you ever do is bring them to church to learn about the ways of God, church ain't getting in your home. You understood that, didn't you? If all you do is say, well, here they are. Start Sunday school. I'm glad they get to color. I'm glad they get to hear a story. I'm glad they even get a cookie sometimes, huh? But unless you're saying, let God get in our home, then you're missing the mark. Now, I haven't done this yet, but here's our next goal. Here's our next thing. When I go back to the house, I got a day scheduled over at my dad's Saturday, and I'm going to go back to my old closet. I'm going to find my marbles. I hadn't lost my marbles. Although we've been on the road a mighty long time, honey. I'm going to find those marbles. And here's the deal. There's going to be an empty jar, okay?
Now, they don't get a marble if they do something good. But if Savannah sees Ashlyn doing something good, or Ashlyn sees Annalise, or Annalise sees... or what, if one sees another doing something good, and they come and tell Dad, look how good so-and-so is doing. Look at this. Guess what? Now we get a marble in the jar. Now, they can't get it on their own, but they got to show somebody else, Dad, Ashton's doing good. Dad, my sister's doing... Now, what am I trying to do? I'm trying to instill in them, be ye kind one to another. I'm trying to instill in them a biblical principle, think about others. I'm trying

The aim, or the arrow rather, has got to be sharp. The aim has got to be sure. As arrows are in the hands of a mighty man, verse number 4, so are the children of the youth, verse 5, happy is the man that hath his quiver full, and they shall not be ashamed, but they shall, listen, speak with the enemies in the gate. Do you know why? You know why we raise a godly home? Why we raise a godly family? Because there's a world out there every single day pressing against us, telling us, accept our values, bow to our Baal, and worship our dollar. You know what we're going to do? We're going to take those arrows. We're going to look right at them. And we're going to say, these kids are going to be so full of the Holy Ghost, they're not going to be running in a corner. They're going to be shot right on the corner. They're going to be shot right in front of your street. And you know what? We're going to raise them to fear God. And you know what? We're going to even raise them to vote right. How about that? We're going to raise them to live right. We're going to raise them to stand up. We're going to raise them to live for God. We're going to raise them that every time they walk into Walmart, somebody says there's hope. We're going to raise them that every time they see somebody going down the street, they say, here's another opportunity to share the Lord. We're aiming them. We're aiming them right at the enemy. Now, brother McKelvey, I don't know. Right now, I got 3 little arrows, okay? That's what I got. But God help me to sharpen them. God help me to sharpen them. And one day, God help me to shoot them. And shoot them in the right way. Erica, can you help me tonight, honey? God help me to shoot them in the right direction. Brother Zane, what if God calls one of them, listen, into ministry? I'm not forcing any of my kids into ministry, but I can tell you one thing. I want them to grow up saying that's the greatest thing God could ever do to a life. I got no war stories. Listen, God has been good to the Estes family, okay? Somebody asked, well, Brother Zane, aren't there a lot of bad things out on the field? Hadn't you had some bad situations? Let me tell you, I've had so many good situations. And I've met so many good people that if there were any bad things, friend, all I can tell you is the good things has way overwhelmed them. And I'm not about to start bringing up the bad things, and I sure ain't about to bring them up to my kids. And if there is a situation in the church, I can tell you what, that'll be something that me and my wife talking about in private. But I don't want to bring it up in front of them babies and ever give a bad taste in their mouth for church, because I just may shoot one of them over there. Hey, I may shoot one of them at just a local church being a good, faithful member. What's your aim? Boy, you hope they marry a millionaire? Let me tell you something. I would rather my girls marry a man that didn't have a cent and was worth a million than marry a man that had a million and wasn't worth a cent. I don't know what your goal is. I don't know what your aim is. But friend, as for our home, I want to shoot him toward God. I want to shoot him toward a godly life. I want to shoot him toward a holy life. I want to shoot him toward a sanctified life. I want to let him know you can walk with God. You can live with God. God can walk with you. I want to hit the mark. How about you? Sister Erica, you can start any time you'd like. Third John said it like this. 1 and verse 4. I have no greater joy than to hear that my children walk in truth. I can tell you what, man. Once they get out of your hands, boy, it's hard to determine which way that arrow is going to go. And once they get out of your hands, I mean, it's hard to push that arrow. But oh, well, I got a chance, young people. Well, you got a chance. Start them young. Determine every day.

talk about God. God's going to come up in our everyday conversation. It's further than just saying, okay, kids, sit down. We're going to have a 20-minute Bible study on that missing goat in the book of Leviticus. Now, y'all sit there and don't yawn to death. It's as Deuteronomy said, and you're coming in and you're going out and you're rising up and you're sitting down. In other words, you just come in and indirectly, non-directly, you just bring up something about God's Word and those little ears catch it. You're rising up and you're sitting down. You're coming in, you're going out. You just talk about something that somebody did good at church and little ears catch that. God, help us to hit the mark. Now, you're here tonight and you say, well, Brother Estes, my children are already grown and those arrows are out of my hand. Let me tell you something. God has a way of healing years gone by and past things, and you can still have an influence and a shaping process on those children, no matter how old they are. And you can have a shaping process, and you can help shape those little arrows of those grand youngins when they come over to grandma's house and grandpa's house, and they can see, we want to hit the mark. We want to hit the mark. We want to hit the mark. God, give us homes that hit the mark. Our heads are bowed. Our eyes are closed. First of all, let me talk to some young people in here. You say, Brother Estes, I don't have a home as far as a family of my own yet. I'm not on my own. I'm still under a mom and her dad's roof or whatever it may be. Brother Estes, I want a holy home. I want a family that functions like the Bible functions. I'm not saying there won't be stressful days. I'm not saying there won't be disagreements. I'm telling you, you young person can have a biblically sound home. Young person, I'm talking to you first and foremost. If that's you and you're in this house and you say, Brother Estes, that's what I want, I want you to slip up your hand for just a second and say, that's me. That's me. Maybe not today. Maybe not tomorrow, but one day and someday soon. Oh, I want God to do that. I want God to do that. Let me tell you, nearly every young person in this house has raised their hand. I believe they mean that. Moms and dads, we've got a task before us. Grandmas and grandpas, you're not exempt. We need your help. We need your influence. We need your prayers. We need you to come alongside us. And God can make our communities livable again, because we're aiming our arrows right at that enemy and showing them what God's Word can produce. I'm going to invite every last one of us. Can we step out from where we're sitting this evening, and can we come around these altars? Can we ask God to do that in our homes? Lord, help us to hit a mark. I don't want to miss it, God. I don't want to just to train them to keep their mind on the thrills and the spills and the glitter of this world. I don't want their heroes to be sports stars and superstars. I'd rather them be godly men and godly women. I'd rather them be biblical heroes and preachers and missionaries and evangelists. God, let us hit the mark.

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1: Ought to be, right? Amen. Sunday School. Get fed to help. Prepare themselves for the work the Lord has for them. Amen. Well, let's start this morning by taking up the offering. Brother Bruce Ryder, if you'll come and pray too then, brother. Thank you, Jesus.
3: Service this evening, this morning, Father, that we receive that which we are need of. We ask in your
1: name. Amen. Thank you, brother. Praise God. Everybody got a handout this morning? There's some back here. If you don't have one, we'll send somebody around with one. Either way. Brother Martin is only too happy to help there, aren't you, brother? You got them all fixed up. Good deal. Well, this morning's class, and again, I just really have a hard time getting started. I'm not just quite sure how to get this thing rolling. And if the Lord comes along, then I don't have to worry about it rolling because it'll roll right along. But as you see on your handout, you'll see that the name of the class or the title of the class is Am I Ready? Am I ready? Oh, I need to acknowledge our visitors. We have some visitors. Rebecca, Sister Rebecca, it's good to have you. Sister Stephanie is not a visitor, but she is back. Good to have her back, always. And, of course, I thank Brother Matt. This is the first time in Sunday School for a while in an adult class, so glad to have you this morning. Amen. Well, am I ready? Now, several weeks ago, Brother Streeter was teaching, and we had some visitors. And I walked past, and I heard the man say to the woman, well, that was a little bit more like a sermon rather than Sunday school. Now, I wasn't teaching at that time. I don't think it was negative what he was saying. He was just saying that it seemed more like the delivery, if you will, was a sermon or preaching. I'm trying to give the guy the benefit of the doubt. I don't think that was a bad comment. That's not what it was at all. He was just stating how he received the Sunday school class. Well, if there ever was a time when a Sunday school class seemed like a sermon, it'll be this morning. Just so you know ahead of time, okay? It's not that I'm just trying to push something off or trying to dump something on you folks or preach because I don't have any other outlet. It's not like that at all. It's just that's how it kind of came on me this last week, week and a half. The Lord just was really dealing with me about making sure, am I ready? Amen. Don't be offended at the delivery, please. If you have a problem, please pray through right now and say, Lord, help me not to get offended at His delivery. Before I ever would think about teaching a class like this on this subject, believe me, I have done some deep soul searching of my own. Yesterday, you know, after the whole traditional Christmas tree thing where we went out and whacked down our thing we'll worship, our tree that we put up in our house and that we'll put presents under and all that kind of stuff, doing that traditional thing. I came home and I had a short window of time and I plugged my earphones in and I started to just really get back into this message, and tears began to well up in my eyes, and I was crying over the fact of, Skip, check it out. Are you ready? Are you ready? And that's what I'm going to teach on this morning is, are you ready? When I first got this message, I was listening to a song. And the Lord started to deal with me so strongly that I had to pull over to the side of the road. And there, in tears and repenting and seeking the face of God, I asked Him, Lord, am I ready? Should You come today? Am I ready? Well, that seems really negative, and I don't want it to be that way just yet. We're going to get to a negative part, but there's a whole lot of positive before that, and that's what I wanted to talk about first. The first set of blanks on your handouts are the promises presented. The promises presented. If you have your Bibles this morning, turn with me to 1 Thessalonians chapter 4, 15 through 18. Now, when I was first saved, I was so excited about the coming of the Lord. And not that it's played off, but I've been around a while and it hadn't happened that day and it didn't happen the next day. It's not that I'm not excited about it, I'm just continuing on. I'm keeping on walking. Amen. But when I was so excited about it, I went to my pastor at the time and I said, hey, just any minute the trumpet of the Lord goes out and we'll get out of here. And he said, you sound like a lazy Christian. I was so excited that the trumpet was going to sound and I was going to be taken out, Brother Matt, that hey, I mean, that's what Christians are waiting for and hoping for, isn't it? Isn't it called the blessed hope? Sure it is. And there's nothing wrong with wishing for it to happen. But what he was trying to say is, hey, if you have that mindset that you're going to be taken up out of here right now, you're probably not going to be ready for the work that the Lord has. And he explained that later on, and I was glad that he did, because it about threw a curveball down my way, and I didn't know how to handle that. What do you mean we're not supposed to be excited about the coming of the Lord? Amen. We're supposed to be excited about His coming. Amen. Well, let's read these scriptures. For this we say unto you, by the word of the Lord, that we which are alive and remain unto the coming of the Lord shall not prevent them which are asleep. For the Lord Himself shall descend from heaven with a shout, with the voice of the archangel, with the trump of God, and the dead in Christ shall rise first. Then we which are alive and remain shall be caught up together with them in the clouds to meet the Lord in the air, and so shall we ever be with the Lord. Wherefore, comfort one another with these words. The first promise that's presented here to us is, the second set of blanks, is the promise of His coming. Praise God. The promise of His coming. The promise of His coming is the anchor of our soul. It's the rock, the steadfast rock that we can hang on to, that when we go through trials, hey, it isn't always going to be like this. One of these days, Jesus Christ is going to fulfill these scriptures. There's going to be a parting of the eastern sky. The dead in Christ are going to rise first. We which are alive and remain are going to be caught up together with them. We're ever going to be with the Lord. Praise God. It's going to happen. Take me out of here. Lord, take me out of here. Just a second, brother. It's rock. It's our steadfast hope. Paul put it like this in 1 Corinthians chapter 2 and verse 9. But as it is written, eye hath not seen nor ear heard, neither have entered into the heart of man the things which God hath prepared for them that love Him. The rapture and the things that transpire after the rapture, they're so good and so wonderful. They're so pure and so holy, so without trouble and trial, so without temptation and tumult in our soul. They are wonderful, the things that are going to happen. And they're going to last forever. Praise God. Now, in another place in 2 Corinthians, Paul says there was one that was caught up into heaven and he came back and the things that he saw and that he heard couldn't even be uttered. They were unlawful to utter. In my finite approach this morning to try and get us excited again about the coming of the Lord, I am not going to be able to tell you all of the good things that are going to be on the other side. And some of them, even if I knew them, I couldn't say it because they're unlawful, because they're so wonderful. Amen. Jesus is going to come again. He's going to split the eastern sky. There's a part in that last sentence there in those scriptures in 1 Thessalonians that says, wherefore, comfort one another with these words. Hey, Jesus is coming. He's coming again. He's going to take you and I out of here. Praise God. I'm ready. I want to go. Now, we should be rejoicing about His coming. Because He promised Himself. Now, even though, like I said earlier, just a few seconds ago, that I've been saved for a while and I haven't seen it, and 2 Peter says that there are going to come in the last days scoffers that say it's not even going to happen. Even though they say that and they're filling biblical prophecy even today, He is going to happen. Jesus said this in His own words. John 14:1-3. Let not your heart be troubled. You believe in God, believe also in me. In my Father's house are many mansions. If it were not so, I would have told you. I go to prepare a place for you. And if I go and prepare a place for you, I will come again and receive you unto myself, that where I am, there ye may be also. Praise God. Jesus said that. He also said this in John 17:24. Father, I will that they also whom Thou hast given me be with me where I am, that they may behold my glory which Thou hast given me, for Thou lovest me before the foundation of the world. And Paul put it like this in another place. For our conversation is in heaven, from whence we also look for the Savior, the Lord Jesus Christ. Who shall change our vile body, that it may be fashioned like unto His glorious body, according to the working whereby He is able to subdue all things unto Himself. Paul also said in Colossians 3:4, when Christ, who is our life, shall appear. All these times it's set in stone, if you will. The words of Christ Himself, I'm coming for you. I'm coming to take you with me. But here Paul says, shall appear. Then shall ye also appear with Him in glory. 1 Thessalonians 3:13. To the end, He may establish your hearts unblameable in holiness before God, even our Father, at the coming of our Lord Jesus Christ with all His saints. Now I hope you're not getting bored with the Word, because the Word is our basis for our hope. Now let's read this, 1 Peter 1:7, and I know I'm going fast, and the reason is I've got a lot of places to go here. That the trial of your faith, being much more precious than of gold that perish, though it be tried with fire, might be found unto praise and honor and glory at the appearing of Jesus Christ. And this, 1 Peter 5:4, and when the chief shepherd shall appear, ye shall receive a crown of glory that fadeth not away. Titus 2:13, looking for that blessed hope and the glorious appearing of the great God and our Savior, Jesus Christ. Revelation 22:7 says this, and behold, I come quickly. Blessed is he that keepeth the sayings of the prophecy of this book. Now, all of those scriptures, all of those promises, ought to be doing something in our soul this morning. I can remember, I've jumped at the thought that the trumpet's going to sound. I'm going to be taken up out of here. There was one time I was praying and we were praying about the coming of the Lord and being ready. And my brother said that while we were praying, he said, I saw the heavens open and I was going up through there, defying gravity. I don't know if he had a vision or what he had, but that's what he was telling me. But one of these days, friends, the coming of the Lord and those which are alive and remain are going to be caught up together. And we're going to be with Jesus. Amen. Now, there's just one problem, though. When we get to thinking about the coming, His coming, and how wonderful and how excited we can get over that, and hey, He's coming again, praise God, and I'm going, praise God. There's another promise that's going to take place at that same time for the believers. And it's the promise of a judgment. That's your other blanks there coming down. The promise of a judgment. Hebrews 9:27 says it like this, and it is appointed unto men once to die, but after this, the judgment. Romans 2:16, Paul says, in the day when God shall judge the secrets of men by Jesus Christ according to my gospel. You see, His coming isn't just about us being caught up together with Him. It's that there is another promise that there is going to be a judgment. Which brings us to our next set of topic, or our next point. The problem posed. The problem. And just like that, that none of us were thinking about the trumpet sounding, just like that on that day, the trumpet, there will be a trumpet sound. And those that are alive and remain are going to be caught up, and it's going to happen just that quick. We're just as unprepared for it as we were for that. Amen. Now that seems kind of negative, but it is the truth. You know, the unsaved, they don't believe that there's going to even be a trumpet. The problem is in the church there are folks that aren't ready for the trumpet. And we need to ask ourselves this question, am I ready? Am I ready? And that is your next set of blanks. That of not being ready. That's the problem that's posed. The first one, that there was promises that were presented. The promise of His coming. Praise God. He's coming again. He's going to take us out of here. Hallelujah. Then there's a promise of a judgment. He is going to have an accounting of the people that call Him Lord. He's going to have an accounting. That judgment. Then that poses a problem for us. A problem posed. And that of not being ready. There's another problem or possible problem that is shown up here as well. And this is your next set of blanks. And that of being a false professor of salvation. A false professor of salvation. Brother Patrick, let's get that iPod keyed up. On the back of your handout, there's the lyrics to a song that the Overcomers sing. Gold City sings it too. And as Brother Patrick plays it, I want you to look through those songs. Sis, you need a handout? Okay, there's one right here. Your sister Armstrong, right? This is the song that I was listening to when the Lord just really put this on my heart. I want you to listen to it. I want you to read the words as we go through here. Go ahead, Brother Patrick.

When Jesus came the first time to come and bear our sins as our sacrificial lamb, who did he come to? Who did Jesus come to first when he declared, when his ministry was starting? Who did he go to? Didn't he go to the Jews? Weren't the Jews supposed to be God's people? Weren't the Jews supposed to be the ones that were holding the oracles of God and proclaiming truth to the world? And weren't they supposed to be the ones that should have been ready for the coming of the Savior? Sure they should have. They had all that history as you look back across the Old Testament of where God interacted with them in a special, miraculous way. And yet when Christ showed up on the scene, they weren't ready. It's a danger, friend. Brother, sister, it's a danger not to be ready for the rapture. And it can be just as prevalent today as it was when Jesus came the first time. You know, there are people that can tell you exactly when they prayed the first time, the day, the hour, the place, the preacher, the sermon. They can tell you everything about when they gave their life to Christ that are not rapture ready. They're not ready for the trumpet. Oh, Skip, you're judging. No, I'm not. The Bible says you'll know them by their fruits. They're so deep in sin. I was getting my hair cut the other day. Thanks for commenting how nice it looks. And the barber was telling me about this former Baptist preacher. At least I got most of you to smile. That it was telling me about this former Baptist preacher that I know can take you back to the very place where he confessed Jesus as a Savior, that he was a leader in a church. He used to preach the Word of God, that now is divorced from his wife and owns a tavern. And I know that if you went to him today and asked him, "Are you saved, brother?" You bet I'm ready to go. No, you're not. You're deceived. You're not ready for the rapture. And just as dangerous as it was when Christ came, it can be just that dangerous in our churches today that we're here, we've come together with God's people, and we're not ready should that trumpet sound. Now that's a pretty sobering thought. If you really care about going to heaven, that is a sobering thought. I've asked people, I said, "Hey, have yourself deceived? Do you know it? If you think you're ready for the rapture and you're not, do you, how does God break through that?" It's a dangerous thing to think one thing and then have another be completely true. And there is no place that is more dangerous than in our spiritual relationship with Christ. Because, hey, I read a ton of scriptures where he said, "I am coming again. It's going to happen." Am I ready? And we've got to ask ourselves that question. We've got to ask ourselves in all honesty, laying down all of our preconceived ideas, laying down all of my good works that I've done since I made my profession. I've got to lay all those things down and get to the root of the issue. Am I ready should Christ come again? And just like it was possible for the Jews not to see him and receive him, the Apostle John wrote this down in John 1:11. It says, "He came unto his own, but his own received him not." He came unto his own, but his own received him not. He came to where he should have been accepted, recognized, and revered, and he wasn't. And you know what? That's very possible today.
Jesus had some pretty strict things to say to those folks when he showed up. You make the outside all clean and forget about the inside. And you know, if you study Scripture and you have an open heart, you'll go through those Scriptures and you'll find that Jesus never told them that they shouldn't make the outside clean. See, what the modern church does is they say, well, because Jesus rebuked them for having it all on the outside, then we don't have to have anything on the outside. No, that's not true. Go through there. Go through the Scriptures. And you're going to find out that He never condemns them for having the outside clean. Now, He did condemn them for not having the inside clean. And it's called priorities. You've got to have the proper priorities. It's supposed to be inside and then works outside. David said, I am not going to hide your righteousness, Lord, in my heart. I'm going to let it come out. Jesus came to those folks and they should have been ready. They should have been ready for His coming, and they weren't. If you have your Bibles this morning, I want you to turn to two places. One is Matthew chapter 7, starting at verse 21. The other is Luke 13, starting at verse 22. Matthew 7, 21. Luke 13, 22. It is so dangerous to think we're ready for the Lord and not be. Now, these scriptures are familiar to all of us, but in the context of being ready, should He come today? Let's keep them in that context. That trumpet could sound. Matthew 7:21. Not every one that saith unto me, Lord, Lord, shall enter into the kingdom of heaven. Now here's a key. But he that doeth the will of my Father, which is in heaven. Many. I want you to think about that. Many will say to me in that day, Lord, Lord, have we not prophesied in thy name, and in thy name have cast out devils, and in thy name done many wonderful works? And when you stand before Christ, what is it that you want Him to say to you? What is it, Brother Matt? Say it louder. Well done. But for these folks, these false professors, here is what He's going to say to them. And then will I profess unto them, I never knew you. Depart from me, ye that work iniquity. Listen, if we're not ready and the first part or the first promise comes and Jesus splits the eastern skies and we're caught up together with Him, it's possible that then the second part at the final judgment or at the judgment that we're not ready. The first part's going to take place. And we can be ready for the second, but it's possible that we're not. Could you imagine the torment in your soul when He says to you, hey, I never even knew you. You can open the book and go back to when you were baptized, maybe. You can pull out the front of your Bible and where it says, hey, I was saved on such and such a day. And yet something happened between then and that trumpet sound where we're not ready. Just in case you didn't know, we don't believe in eternal security like, you know, once saved, always saved. I believe you can be eternally secure. Eternal salvation is by staying ready to go. I believe that. But this scripture is so powerful. I don't know how to put it into words, but he said, then I will profess unto them, I
never knew you. Depart. Not well done. Depart, ye that work iniquity. Luke 13:22-28, it says this. And he went through the cities and villages, teaching and journeying toward Jerusalem. Then said one unto him, Lord, are there few that be saved? What was the word I stopped on in the other scriptures? Many. Many were that were not going to make it, right? Now here this question is posed, are there few that are saved? That be saved? And he said unto them, strive to enter in at the strait gate. For many, I say unto you, will seek to enter in and shall not be able. When once the master of the house has risen up and has shut the door, and he began to stand without and to knock at the door, saying, Lord, Lord, open unto us. And he shall answer and say unto you, I know you not whence ye are. Then shall ye begin to say, we have eaten and drunk in thy presence, and thou hast taught in our streets. But he shall say, I tell you, I know you not whence ye are. Depart from me, all ye workers of iniquity. There shall be weeping, gnashing of teeth, when ye shall see Abraham and Isaac and Jacob and all the prophets in the kingdom of God, and you yourselves thrust out. Now listen, friends, that's a pretty sobering, sobering thought. We need to make sure that we're ready. Amen. I got a bunch of other scriptures here that goes along with that. The possibility of even being called a Christian and not being ready that is coming because there's something wrong inside. Titus 1:16 says this, they profess that they know God. You ever met anybody in church that was serious about trying to do something that said, hey, I don't believe there's God? No, they profess that they know God. But here's the key, but in works they deny Him, being abominable, disobedient, and disobedient, and unto every good work reprobate. Ezekiel, there's a possibility that they even come to the house of God. Amen. That's what that says. They profess that they know God. Ezekiel chapter 33, verses 31 and 32. And they come unto thee as the people cometh, those people that claim to be His. And they set before thee as my people, and they hear thy words, but they will not do them. For with their mouth they show much love, but their heart goeth after their covetousness. And lo, thou art unto them as a very lovely song of one that hath a pleasant voice, and can play well on an instrument. For they hear thy words, but they do them not. Matthew 24:40-47. Just like the song brought this up, then shall two be in the field, the one shall be taken and the other left. Two women shall be grinding at the mill, the one shall be taken and the other left. Watch therefore, for ye know not what hour your Lord doth come. But know this, that if the good man of the house had known in what watch the thief would come, he would have watched and would not have suffered his house to be broken up. Therefore, be ye also ready, for in such an hour as ye think not, the Son of Man cometh. Who then is a faithful and wise servant, whom his Lord hath made ruler over his household, to give them meat in due season? Blessed is that servant, whom his Lord, when he cometh, shall find so doing. Verily, I say unto you, that he shall make him ruler over all his goods. Not only in the field, not only at the grinding mill, but the possibility of them being on the same pew.
when the trumpet sounds, one being left, one being taken. Now listen, that's a pretty negative note, and I got that. I can tell by the looks on your face, there isn't many people that are smiling this morning. I understand, and I'm not throwing this on you. I'm saying I went through this whole same thing just this week. Knowing that none of us are really that different, that we all should be taking an account of where we are with the Lord, and am I ready? We should be making that assessment. That then there is, and this is your next set of blanks, there is a physician's prescription. Jesus gives us the physician's prescription so that we don't have to be like one of those false professors, that we don't have to be like those that weren't ready when He came. We can be ready. Amen. And that's the last one. Be ready. Now, I don't know if all of you, if you noticed yet or not, but all of my points started with the same letter, and I hope that helps you remember them. There are some other ones here that I got after I printed out the handout this morning that I want to go through right quick. But the prescription from the physician, and Christ is our great physician, the first one is to have proper priorities. Okay, you told us all about the possibility that we're not ready. Okay, I got that. Now, how do I fix that? Well, one of them is to have the proper priorities. Turn in your Bibles, if you will, with me to Luke chapter 12, verses 31 through 40. Having the proper priorities. Brother Martin testified the other week, maybe it was Tuesday night, about one of your favorite scriptures, Matthew 6:33. Would you quote that for us? Amen. Seek ye seek ye first the kingdom of God and His righteousness, and all these things shall be added unto you. The proper priorities. Amen. Luke 12, 31 through 40 says, "But rather seek ye the kingdom of God, and all these things shall be added unto you. Fear not, little flock, for it is your Father's good pleasure to give you the kingdom." Now, wouldn't it be a terrible place for us to go that, hey, there's going to be a rapture, praise God, and we need to be looking forward to it. There's a judgment coming. And, oh no, I can't be ready. Wouldn't that be a terrible place to end the thing? But here's what Jesus says. He says, "Fear not, little flock." Yes, there's a possibility, but it doesn't have to be you. It doesn't have to be me that's not ready for Him at His coming. He sent me this morning. He'll send the Holy Ghost later as you study and you pray about this. He sent our pastors to tell you things that, hey, you gotta be ready. There's a trumpet gonna sound. There's a judgment coming afterward. You must be ready, and you can be ready. Praise God. Because it's Christ saying, hey, it's my desire for this little flock to have the kingdom of God. I don't want to hold you back. I don't want to hold it back from you. I want you to have it. You can have life and have it more abundantly. Praise God. Amen. It'd be a real bummer if that's where we stopped on the last point. But He's given us the prescription. And the first one is proper priorities. Sell that you have. Reading on, verse 33. And give alms. Provide yourselves bags which wax not old. A treasure in the heaven that faileth not, where no thief approacheth, neither moth corrupteth. We're talking about proper priorities. Verse 34. For where your treasure is, there will your heart be also.
Let your loins be girt about and your lights burning. And you yourselves like unto men that wait for their Lord when he will return from the wedding, that when he cometh and knocketh, they may open unto him immediately. Blessed are those servants whom the Lord, when he cometh, shall find watching. Verily I say unto you that he shall gird himself. The Lord is going to gird himself. And make them to sit down to meat. And will come forth and serve them. Now listen, friend, that's a whole different picture than what we had just a few minutes ago. When the Lord, you were presented to the Lord, and what did he say? I never knew you. Depart from me. But for those that are watching, what's he going to do? It says he's going to gird himself and he's going to serve us. I want to be ready. And he shall come forth and will come forth and serve them. And if he shall come in the second watch or in the third watch and find them so, blessed are those servants. And this know, that if the good men of the house had known what hour the thief would come, he would have watched and not have suffered his house to be broken through. Now listen, verse 40, be therefore ready also. Have your priorities right. Be ready, for the Son of Man cometh at an hour when you think not, Matthew 6:33, but seek ye first the kingdom of God and his righteousness, and all these things shall be added unto you. Turn to

If my people, which are called by my name, shall humble themselves and pray and seek my face and turn from their wicked ways, then will I hear from heaven, will forgive their sin, and I'll heal their land. Amen. Power through prayer. Now, if you look in the last book of the Bible, the book of the Revelation, you're going to find a word that comes up 8 times in that book. 7 times in the first, or the second chapter and the third chapter. The word is overcometh, and it is powerful persistence. Powerful persistence. Chapter 2, verse 7. He that hath an ear to hear, let him hear what the Spirit saith unto the churches. To him that overcometh, to him that has powerful persistence, keep pressing on. If we're going to be ready and we're going to take the physician's prescription, we're going to need to have the proper priorities. We're going to be powerful in prayer and through prayer. We're going to have powerful persistence. We're going to overcome some things, fight until we see the win. Amen. Powerful persistence. Over and over again in these first 2 verses, he says this. He that hath an ear to hear, let him hear what the Spirit saith unto the churches. He that overcometh. He that hath an ear to hear, let him hear what the Spirit saith unto the churches. To him that overcometh. I think he wants us to get a grip on overcoming, being powerfully persistent. Don't give up the first time you get confronted. But pray through, press through. Go on. Overcome. It's part of the prescription. If you look with me at our last scripture, it's in the book of the Revelation, chapter 3, verses 18 and 19. We had the physician's prescription were proper priorities, power through prayer, powerful persistence. And now, in these scriptures, we're going to find out one of the last things for his prescription, the physician's prescription. I counsel thee to buy gold, or buy of me gold tried in the fire. I'm sorry, verse 18 and 19. Revelation 3, 18 and 19. I counsel thee to buy of me gold tried in the fire, that thou mayest be rich, and white raiment that thou mayest be clothed, and that the shame of thy nakedness do not appear. And anoint thy eyes with eye salve, that thou mayest see. As many as I love, I rebuke and chasten. Be zealous, therefore. Be passionate. Be zealous, therefore, and repent. Be passionate about your penitence. Be passionate. Lord, if I've offended you, remember when you first walked with the Lord? How you walked on eggshells, so afraid that you were going to mess up so bad. We need to have that same kind of passionate penitence, if you will, where we're not afraid of offending the Lord, but when I know I've done it, I've got to be passionate. I've got to want it right then. Call on Him to forgive me, to go on. I've got to be passionate. Not just ho-hum, here we go, whatever, you know. I'm saved and praise God, I send my way all to heaven. You've got to have a passionate penitence. I'm sorry, Lord. Be zealous, therefore, and repent. That's the prescription. If we do those things, when the Lord comes and that trumpet sounds, we'll be ready. We'll be ready. Don't you want to be ready? Yeah. Could you imagine what it'd be like for him to say, go away, I never knew you. Oh my.
He just said,

0: I'm here to tell you today, it doesn't have to be you. It doesn't have to be me. We can be ready, should he.
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3: That's the only thing I had to tell folks. God called me. I went into a place in a schoolhouse in out by Haskell, Oklahoma. Main fella dipped Copenhagen. Well, and the Lord don't pay no attention to what folks does a lot of times. If he wants a preacher to go there,
4: Right. Stick
3: your forehead hard against there. Hard as an adamant stone. That's harder than flintlock. He told that preacher he would. I'm going to send you down there. They won't listen to you when you get there. How do you like the whole meetings like that? Where you go, there will be no results. Hey, Benny, glory to God. I'd like to have results. But he told the preacher, I'm going to send you, and when you go, you'll find out they're hard-headed. But I'm going to fix you so you can butt heads with them, and they can't overcome it.
4: Praise God.
3: Well, amen, it's scriptural. But he said it.
4: Yes, sir.
3: It's the only reason I'm sending you, so they cannot say there hath not been a prophet among us.
4: Right.
3: And don't let their countenance throw you. It'll do it, preacher boy. Yes. Their countenance will throw you sometime. I've been where they stuck their tongue out at me when they're behind the others and they couldn't see them. Amen.
4: Yes.
3: One sister used to put her finger in her ears back there, so she. The PA was always too loud. The night I left it off to check her out, she done the same thing. Ain't getting up on you. I'm going to fix you. I'm going to fix you. Give you ribs like sleepers on the checkhouse door.
4: Yeah.
3: Give you a backbone like a sawbone. Thank
4: yeah.
3: God. I'll always, God said to me years ago when I was just a boy fasting and praying until I could reach around my arm. Went into church with the quilt and stayed all night, laid on the floor and prayed. Went in at sunup, come out at sundown. He said, he called me to preach. I said, if you did, I'll do my best to make a preacher for you.
4: Praise God.
3: Sweetheart. Help me, preacher man. We need God to help us. We don't need spineless wonders to stagger and stumble and put over blue moon that you think of and talk about the stars, bless my heart, and words of flowery oratory. We need men that can talk, folks can understand, and keep God gospel from the hearing. I ain't got no desire to get even with nobody, get back at nobody, but I want to be a man for the Lord and preach. You know what he said to me when I prayed good and sought God for 2 hours? He said, I will always give you grace to say what I want you to say wherever you're at. No, he didn't tell me. He gave me grace to give you a piece of my mind, so I'm trying to get smart with you from the pulpit, not a bit. I wouldn't preach against women wearing bathing suits if there's 5 walked in here right now. That ain't what I'm supposed to preach, that's the reason. Not right now. You're not supposed to get your message on what Sister Flock Martin says, does, or thinks. If you get your mind too much on it, she'll control you over there. Mercy. Hallelujah. I'm so glad I got my religion in time. Come out of a bunch, not a preacher among us. Moonshiners with the policemen. Green, I'm going to kill you, Slim. Leonard, I'll shoot you down. If you run, I'll kill you. Laying down down in Lexington in the jailhouse. First cousin's boy stole the car. 2 children sleep on the back seat. Poured gasoline on and set the fire. Never did know this back there on a wild party with that stuff they're trying to legalize, that marijuana and beer. killed two children. Old Beaver hates that, but he didn't know this back there. But he wouldn't have been in that jam if he'd have got saved when he come to his old uncle's church, and Mama thought this too strict and too straight and took him out and wouldn't bring him back. The little boy liked to come, but that's where he's at. That's where he's at. God bless you. Preachers ain't mean people, but I'm going to tell you, when a man says God sent him, look out. I speak as a fool if you think I'm talking about me, but if you've got a man come to you and God sent him, look out. Look out. You know old Samuel got so close to God when he come to town. They said, art thou, or did you come peaceably? Well, he never did turn on God or sword or knife. But there's a scare that preacher that day when he got there said, have you come peaceably? Yes, I just come to have a service. Yeah. Well, I'm going to talk on a little old thought here. I want to know what that offering was. Is that ought to ask about that? Still counting it? May I take my tithe back out of it? Don't you love to give to God? We had a boy over at Bristol, and they said he's going to have to leave, Brother Moore said, but he can't get off the ground. Said he's busted, broken, his wife's sick out there, and that fellow, I don't know what all they told me. I said, sure enough, where's the trailer at? And they told me, and I went out there and went in, son. I said, you're into it, young preacher, man. He said, I'm up against it, Brother Elder. He said, my wife's sick. He said, I hate to say it, but I'd work or something. I can't get out of here to even go home. I just come to faith and got here. Well, I said, tell you what to do. Now, you may think, Brother Moore, that's all right, son. I love Norris while I preach. But you know what? I'm not a smart man. I never have been smart. I'd be worth something if I was smart. But you know what? I said, look the place over where you're at, will you? Get a good look at that, because we're fixing to take you out of it. Just look that trial over that you're in right good. And don't forget that you won't. But we're fixing to lift you right out of that, you hear me?
4: Yeah.
3: Get ready to shout, because we're fixing to bring you out of it. I didn't have to do nothing. LL, just walk around and tell the boys, give me some money. We got a man out here in a jam. Well, we put a few $100 in his hand. Next thing you know, his wife got better and he is out working on the campground, helping us out. Just that quick, God can turn that so you can get up and smile. I want to talk a while on, I want it back. I'm serious about when you want to quit, because I don't want to drag on too long here. You eat at 12:30 or 1 or... the 8th chapter of 2 Kings, in the first verse, then spake Elisha unto the woman whose son he had restored to life, saying, arise and go thou in thine household and sojourn, wheresoever thou canst sojourn. For the Lord had called for a famine, and it shall also come upon the land 7 years. You can't stop it. Ain't no way to cause it not to happen. God's called for it. Get where you can, live where you will, because God said it. And a woman arose and did after the saying of the man of God. She went with her household and sojourned in the land of the Philistines 7 years. Now, I know that on the way she probably met some people. Where are you going? Man of God told me to get up and leave. Where is that? Now, you doing what? You don't mean because that preacher told you to leave that you're taking your family and dragging them out across the earth just because a preacher said there's going to be a famine. See, he told about it before it happened. I like that kind of stuff. Woman in the church going to be operated on. I prayed for it and had a vision. I seen her walking down the hall in the hospital, happy and well. I couldn't stop the surgery. I just had to go with what I seen. That's all the way I operate. And she's afraid of cancer, you know, and troubled. And I went to her. I said, sister, I see you after surgery walking down the floor in the hospital, down the hall. You're happy. You didn't have cancer. That's been years ago. That's the way I seen Dollhouse's wife. Threatened her with cancer, and the Lord showed me in Fort Worth, Texas, that she didn't have cancer. And when they operated, of course, they didn't find no cancer. Operations are profitable if you're on the other side of it. Gets lots of money. Now, Paul Harvey tells us we've had a terrific amount of these hysterectomies that shouldn't have ever been performed, but there's just quick money, you know. Man of God said, go! There's going to be a famine. She moved and went away off down a strange land. Came to pass at 7 years' end after the famine. She returned out of the land of Philistine, went forth to cry to the king for a house and her land. King talked with Gehazi, the servant of the man of God, saying, tell me, I pray thee, all the great things that Elisha had done. came to pass as he was telling the king how he had restored a dead body to life, that behold, a woman whose son he had restored to life cried to the king for a house, for a land. Gehazi said, "My lord, O king, this is a woman, this is her son, whom Elisha restored to life." Isn't it wonderful how God times things? Oh, it is. Standing on the street corner of Eufaula, Oklahoma. Everybody probably heard of Eufaula. It's good ways from Slap Out down there. You ain't heard of Slap Out? Well, how about Arkadelphia, Arkansas? I've been to some famous places in my preaching, Brother L.L. I've been to some famous places. And, you know, at the very time that the king wanted to hear some things that Elisha had done, at that very time, that woman from miles and miles away landed right where she needed to be. It's kind of like it was at Eufaula down there. In that Indian town with my old guitar and my old car, I pulled up at the curb and I said, "It's Saturday and everybody's here in town, I'll have a meeting." Got out with my old flat top box and struck a little old chord and said, "Well, you can live in a mansion here and ride in a limousine, sit on the throne of majesty, go visit a king or a queen, but death will end your pleasures all. If to God you've been untrue, I'm joined heir to the glory world, and I'm just as rich as you, and I got wealthier as a son." Got wealthier as a son. An old boy that belonged to the Assembly of God organization, which used to have a good standard, was standing over there, and his face shined like new money, L.L. And after it was over, he come up and said, "Son, I don't know you. I never met you. I don't know where you're from. But said the power of God come upon me while you was preaching and singing, and the Spirit said to me, get him for a revival." He said, "It's against our order. It's against the rules. But I'm asking you to hold me about it. I held him on, L.L." At the very time that this woman come up, Elisha was being interviewed by the king about Gehazi was about what Elisha had performed, and he began to tell about a sick woman. I'm not going to go into all this. It's going to take too long. I see now I'm all wound up. Now that I was unwound last night, but I'm wound back up this morning. Ain't that strange? Rewind. That was my old bad leg, sir. Woo! I hope I don't go to running on it, because I won't even get to eat my dinner if I do. I could walk on, fall down at the youth camp and crawl into somewhere to keep them from seeing me. The Lord won't even let, we've been preaching 47 years, B. And the Lord won't even let me and her think about her talking on Social Security, because we thought we'd try to get him, and I get $227 a month and she gets $44. You can't quit on that. I know. Woo! I got two figures, 326 and 226. Take that home, that boy. Tell him get on up and go on. Hallelujah! I'm a preacher. I want it back. He said, "I'll tell you about Elisha. One day, a woman's boy got sick and died. And Elisha came and prayed for it. Looked like it wasn't going to come back to life. Looked like no way it could recover. Looked like no way it could get back to itself. Lord God, have mercy." But Elisha went up where it was at and shut everybody else out. I've been there where it ought to happen. Step outside, buddy. You ain't doing nothing but hindering what's going on. Amen. I've seen some singing whether it had been better off if it had just took those that God was using to sing. I've had revivals where I told my piano player, "Don't you turn that over to nobody else in this revival." Amen. Spirit's on you. God's using you. And we can work with you. Well, let's don't change gears here and miss the Spirit. Elisha shut the door. Shut everybody else out. He went through what the world would call that mouth-to-mouth resuscitation stuff. But that wasn't just exactly what he was doing. His hand on his hand. Mouth on a child's mouth. put it on the line. You know, you can get up there where you can say, God, if you don't do this, take me out of here. And you can get up there where he'll honor that. He'll say, I'll do it. That child began to bat them eyes. It began to come to. God, amen. And Elisha come back and done what I've done 100 times and a way more. He walked through and forth. And I hold a record on sneezing, especially since I got in this valley. I wake up and sneeze 7 times before I can quit. But this child had been dead, and the preacher prayed for it, and the child sneezed 7 times and opened his eyes and said, Mama. He's telling the old king about this. Mama come and got it. She never forgot that day. Never forgot that day. And today she's here with the boy and before the king out here. And at the very time, after 7 years gone, don't God time things just right? Pastor the church over in Oklahoma, kneeling in the altar, the Lord said, McDaniel's coming. I said, to be in the house, I said, God told me that McDaniel was coming. And 3 days later, he drove up. Mac, I said, you should have been here the last service night. He said, that's right. I said, where'd you come from? He said, God spoke to me a week ago in San Bernardino, California. Told me to come here. You're the woman I told. The Lord told me that he was coming. The very time. If you're in trouble this morning, if it's your old, what kind of car? Omni? You and Ted never trade for another Omni. Or a Willis. We had a Willis. Don't ever buy a Willis or a Whippet if they ever make them again. But you know what? The Lord knows how to just time that. He knows how to put you right where you need to be when a raven flies in with the breakfast. So, I believe he can have you at the door of the place, Roy, where you need to go to work at the time they're going to hire you because they need you to work for them. He knows how to work that. I've had him work that for me a lot of times. He knows that. Here she is. And at the very time she's telling all this, Gehazi's telling all this that Elisha did, she walks up. He said, King, there she is, the very woman I just told you about. And that's the boy that is dead standing beside her. Yeah. I'll preach a little while I want it back. I ain't going to have time. I can say that. May run it clear on in till tonight. I mean, I may cut it off and take it up again tonight because I got a whole Bible scripture, sir. I used to thank the Lord when I said everything I had wrote down, but I found out it didn't sometime. It's just a deal or two in there he wanted. She cries for the king, and at the very time, Gehazi said, that's her, king. You don't mean that's a woman that the boy died, that's her. Yeah, and she's the one Elisha told to go somewhere else and live because of this terrible famine we've been through. You don't mean it. King said to his servant, listen to what she's saying. What is she crying? Give me back my land. I want it back. Why do you want it back? It's the place where my boy was raised from the dead. It's the land of my fathers. It's the land where the Hebrew God did miracles. I want it back. How my heart is longing now for the days of long ago and the old-fashioned church house where Mama used to go. While you'd scarce to say was the best you ever heard, but the old-fashioned preacher proclaimed God's holy word. Yeah. Why you'd scarce to say was the best you ever heard. Huh? You couldn't hardly say there's the best you ever heard. Seemed to be a tear in almost every eye when that preacher said, for love, the Savior had to die. I want it back. As boys, listen, I know I look at them. one younger in jail in Oklahoma I preached to. I didn't pastor him, but I preached to him a lot of times. My son pastored him part of the time. He lived from the time he started school till he finished it and was 19 years old. And they arrested that boy for selling dope. He got 30 years. He looks at him down there and says, nobody's fault but mine. He's got 60 hours of college in there now. When he gets out of here, goes to his, he'll have a good job. Mama cries and daddy cries and mama's sang in the church for 25, 30 years. I want it back. That's the reason that old girl said, boys from coal mine country, I've been there and started in there 35 years ago.
4: Yeah.
3: That'd take me back to Muhlenberg County, to the old Green River where I used to play.
4: Yeah.
3: I've been there.
4: Yeah.
3: Sorry, my child, you're too late in asking. Peabody coal company done hauled it away. I can't keep remembering that. I just happened to hear that script. That's all I know of that song. But really hitting it hard, I've been there. Well, them boys and I never did get the face clean. Couldn't hardly do it. Didn't have no modern equipment. Just the old pitch. You understand?
4: Yeah.
3: That's where your old daughter said, the sun don't always shine on one dog's back all the time.
4: Yeah.
3: I want it back. There's boys crying their pillow wet in that jailhouse.
4: Yeah.
3: Wish they could get back. I want my country back. I want her to live back. Well, she got it back. All because of the witness of the man of God's servant. He restored everything to her. Give it back to her. The increase of her land, give it back to her. She got to move back where she used to be. Woo! My daddy's long gone, but we sang an old song when I was home as a boy. That silver-haired daddy of mine. Old Dopey, man that likes to be on the road again. You sing good Christian song. Had a decent haircut. He ain't always been what he is now. Government's on him now. He's lost everything. Had all over his party. Lost millions and millions. We got some people that's famous in the eyes of the world. I'd like to go back. Get back what they left. Get back what they left. This day of paying a ballpark $1 million to $2 or $3 million a year, and some of them losing that for a little white stuff that can sniff up their nose. Lose every bit of that. I'd rather go back to the old country church, to the town church, where they feared God. Get back. I haven't got time to get in all, but David said in Psalm 23:3, he restoreth my soul. You know what restore means? Well, it means to put back like it was originally. And make it like new again. Amen? Get shine back on your face again. Amen? Brother Bill Ida said, get spizzerinctum in your heel again. Amen? Would you like to have back some things you've lost? Sure you would. That prodigal wanted back so bad, one preacher said he was going to preach on a permanent wave that night. I thought, well, I've heard him. One fella preached on lost ball in the high weeds. I said, they're all far from the Bible. There's nothing in the scripture about anything like that. But it's because he didn't know the Bible too well, brother. That old boy said, got up out of the hog pen and gave the hogs a permanent wave. I didn't know the prophet said, God will violently turn and toss thee as a ball into a large country. God threw you plumb out of sight, boy. He told you where they don't talk your language and you can't understand them. Have you buried amongst the rocks on a hillside in a faraway country? God sold you out of there. Amen. That prodigal got up and said, I will go back. Who was that sung that special last night? I didn't know he was a special singer even. I knew he sang occasionally. But now I think Benny ought to call him to preach and sing for us.
4: Yes, sir.
3: When I left my father's house, I even was surprised. I done wrong when I left home, and I'm dissatisfied. I believe I want it back. I believe I'll go back home. I believe I'll go. I worked in the cotton field. Did you snap any bowls? That's rough stuff. You get about 75 to 90 pounds in that sack and that strap across here, and you trying to pull that. I always thought they ought to have wheels on them cotton sacks. But anyhow, you can pull the winds cut off. Did you all raise any cotton over in Texas? 10 folks raised cotton. Well, I'll tell you what, it's rough stuff. Amen? We go through, it's rough stuff to pull that cotton and raise that cotton. But I'm going to tell you what. There's a lot of folks like to go back where Mama rocked them.